0: Confirming late this afternoon, both were police constables in training, traveling to the Ontario Police College. Chief Peter Moreira releasing a statement saying their focus is on supporting the victims' families and the policing community. OPP continue to investigate the circumstances surrounding the crash. Police services from across the GTHA have shared the results of Project Erase, an annual street racing and aggressive driving campaign. Officers from police services across the GTHA laid thousands of charges under the Highway Traffic Act and Criminal Code. OPP say more than 170 vehicles were confiscated. The greatest Raptor of all time made it official today, Kyle Lowry signing a one-day contract to retire as a Raptor. CTV's Mike Walker with details.
1: This place is, I call it home, I mean it, through and through. Everything about the city of Toronto, the country of Canada.
2: Lowry spent 9 seasons in Toronto, recognized for his gritty play, talent, and leadership, helping the team win its first and only NBA championship in 2019. A 6-time All-Star, Lowry holds the franchise record for most assists, steals, and 3-point field goals.
1: To be one of only 2 players in NBA history to play 20 years under 6 foot and under, it's pretty incredible.
2: The Raptors announcing they will retire Lowry's number 7 jersey this upcoming season.
3: Watching him play basketball, you know, stirred everybody's heart. He played a brand of basketball that very few in the NBA have matched.
2: As for what retirement looks like,
1: being with the kids and being a fam, you know, being dad.
2: Lowry will become the second Raptor to have their number retire, joining an exclusive club with Vince Carter. Mike Walker, CTV News.
0: We are hearing from businesses along the waterfront after Toronto hosted 6 games of the World Cup. Did the soccer crowds give them a spike in sales? A new survey reveals mixed results. Here's CTV Siobhan Morris.
4: The Waterfront BIA did an informal poll of its members.
5: 63% said that this summer so far they're doing better than last year, and FIFA was a major factor for most of them. That was heavily weighted to restaurants and businesses around the central waterfront.
6: Business-wise, terrible.
4: This barbershop across the street from Harbourfront viewing parties stayed quiet on match days.
6: Because nobody wants to fight the crowds. So I would start off with a fully booked day and I would just watch the appointments fall off.
4: The feeling is that non-soccer fans stayed away.
7: That day traveler that we usually count on coming in from outside the city for a day's adventure in the downtown core along the waterfront, those people were definitely staying away.
4: Even businesses who didn't score big this time told the BIA there's value in the last month.
5: This was a promotion of our city to the entire world that hopefully will benefit our brand as a city and as a waterfront city in the future.
0: Tap into breaking news anywhere. 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
8: 19 for the low tonight under a clear sky. Tomorrow, it's a mix of sun and cloud. We will have high heat and humidity once again. 31 degrees, the expected high, Humidex 39. And then Thursday, temperatures will cool slightly with the arrival of some wet weather. Plan on showers for the afternoon, possibly into Friday as well. The weekend looks dry with sunshine and seasonal highs near 28 degrees. Heat looks like it could build again next Monday. From the CTV Weather Center, I'm Lindsay Morrison.
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0: back to the show. I'm Shane Hewitt. I'm in Ottawa. Ryan's in Calgary. David is in Toronto. Thrifting is on the plate right now. Thrifting is different depending on where you go in this country. In places like Calgary, there's a lot of new stuff. And for me, thrifting includes like old furniture, you know, bits and pieces like that, that have a big impact on, you know, your house generally. You might find that little old table that looks perfect in your room and all those things, right? But thrifting can also be just some clothing. Maybe that one shirt or that one jacket that you, you know, found that just puts together everything and makes it all happen. Thrifting is super fun. And I think Ryan is frozen.
1: No, I'm just pondering. I'm just listening.
0: Is that what it is?
1: Intensely.
0: You're just pondering
1: and
0: haven't moved in 4 minutes?
1: Yeah.
0: Oh, very good. Well, I'm glad you're still here. But Ryan found a jacket that he loves and a story of a jacket that he wanted to share.
1: Yeah. My jacket I found was a great deal at a thrift shop. Not like a Value Village or a Goodwill. It was like a resale shop that goes to Value Village, finds the thrifts, cool items, and then resells them for enormous profit, which we'll talk a little bit more about. But the story today is not something from a resale shop at all. This is, I think, the greatest thrifting find I have ever seen. And it comes to us from a kid from Portland.
2: Talk about the thrift store score of a lifetime. A Portland teen found an incredibly rare Lakers jacket worn by the one and only Wilt Chamberlain at the Goodwill Bins. Quinn Brown paid $3 for this warm-up jacket from the 1972 NBA Finals. It goes up for auction Wednesday. Sotheby's estimates it could fetch up to $250,000. Quinn was floored when he found it last January. He has spent the last 3 years sifting through Goodwill outlets for resale treasures, but never expected something like this.
3: I saw somebody looking at it, and I was kind of waiting, and they ended up just throwing it back in the bin, immediately grabbed it. Didn't know what I had at the time, but definitely knew it was something.
0: Definitely knew it was a jacket.
1: And also somebody else had it first and went, nah, and put it back, which is my nightmare. Yeah. Currently, the bid is at $15,000. It closes on the 20th. It's probably going to go between $150,000 to $250,000 U.S.
0: Say that price again because you broke up a little bit right there.
1: So $15,000 is the current bid for this jacket, and it's going to go up to probably about $250,000 U.S., Shane.
0: Wow.
1: So,
0: $4
1: again, by the way. $4. Yeah, so probably the greatest turnaround ever. And it sounds like too good to be true, and honestly, it is. Just for us, not for this guy. There are stories of people who find these amazing things once in a lifetime. A couple of years ago, there was the woman that found a genuine Roman marble bust at a Goodwill, like an actual like Roman era statue. It happens. But it really, the reason I feel like people aren't finding as much cool stuff at the Goodwill, at your Value Villages, your Salvation Army, is because thrifting isn't as straightforward as it used to be. It used to be, Shane, you go to a thrift store, pick out something you like for $10 or less, or $4 in this case, and you go home. Cool, you make a day out of it, right? But as the popularity of thrifting clothes for style, price, and everything went up, that process has changed. You could still find a great deal at Value Village, but the chances that you'll find like the Holy Grail or your Mighty Ducks jacket, that's all gone down drastically. And that's because of the thrifters like this kid in this story, whose job it is to go to Goodwill and find the stuff that they know you're going to want to wear, buy it for themselves and sell it and turn it into a business.
4: More people, of course, are turning to these resale platforms to find ways to save money on their fashion purchases, while other people are going to these platforms to sell their items so they can earn a little extra income in order to offset some of the other rising costs.
5: And now AI tools are making it even easier for shoppers to buy secondhand. Fashion tech startups like Phoebe Gates and Sophia Kiani's AI shopping tool, Fia, are reshaping how people shop.
6: The next wave is taking all of this search data and all that we're learning from our users to start to personalize their results and move towards a discovery feed for each and every user.
0: Okay. Now, I've heard, much like you described there, that this is everything from not only thrifting like old school vintage finds, Ryan, but to even things like just Lulu pants. Like if you would go to a store and you try to get some Lulu pants for $20, someone will buy it and flip it for $40 online and take away the opportunity. And some people live on thrifting, and I don't mean as income, but just as the ability to get into some good clothing.
1: Yeah, absolutely. It is unfortunate that, you know, it's like a double-edged sword because it's, you know, it's more sustainable because you're not buying new stuff that disintegrates. You're buying like stuff that's far more resilient, old, recycled. You're having an opportunity to wear something cool, but also there is a desire for this product for everybody, for the fashion of it, for the styling. So it is unfortunate. Now, that being said, I don't want it to seem like this is like the death of the industry, that these new AI shopping apps are going to ruin thrifting. I don't think that's the case, because you can still have a darn good thrift store day. I think you just need a little bit of pointers. And I have a little bit. I have some tips, Shane. I have some guidance.
0: All right, give us the tips, Ryan.
1: Okay. First off, thrifting 101. Wear comfy clothes that go with everything. If you're going to go to the thrift store, you're probably going to be going up and down the aisles a bunch. Wear something comfortable and wear something neutral so that when you try something on, because you're probably going to try on a bunch of stuff because it's so cheap, why not? You'll have something that kind of goes with it. That's just, you know, makes the process a little bit easier.
0: Okay.
1: Now, here's the real bread and butter. Now, if you live in a city where thrifting is cool, or thrifting is very popular, which Calgary, Toronto, Vancouver, Montreal, very good thrifting cities, don't go inner city. Go to the suburbs or go to the small towns of the cities. Yeah. Yes. People who are running the business might not bother to go out there. And you've got all the grandmas and all the families that have lived there for decades with the big houses full of cool stuff and the estate sales and all that getting donated out there, and less hipsters picking through all of it.
0: Good tip.
1: Next.
0: Accept.
1: Yep, thank you. Google thrift stores in your area, put them up on a map, and pick the one that's closest to like a golf course. Go to the one that's closest to like the more high-end neighborhood. Go to the ones that are near places where people with more money are like more likely to go, I don't need this brand new Nike polo, I'll just donate it with the tag still on. There's a good chance that you could find some really good stuff for dirt cheap there.
0: So can I tell you a story about that?
1: Absolutely.
0: There's a ladies store in Atlanta that we always go to for Mel, and it's in Alpharetta, which is like mega affluent. And there are deals in there with stuff. There was a blazer we bought for like $150 that still had like $900 US tags on it.
1: Oh yeah. You can absolutely find moments like that. It happens every single day. And one of the other cooler ones I would say here is church, hospital, like community center resale shops tend to have really good stuff for less than you expect, especially like places with community, like church ladies, hospital volunteers. Like they might not know the brands, they might not really care about the brands either, right? So you're going to probably maybe find some good stuff there, and you're going to be supporting a good cause while purchasing for them too.
0: This is good. The church ladies, hey?
1: Yeah, we love the
0: thrifting tips. Save some money, buy something cool. And I got to tell you, for furniture, for TV stands and some of those cool things, compared to the junk you get that is made out of like a pressed cardboard that you have to put together that you can never take apart or else it'll never go back together again, you can get some good stuff out there. And there's even some furniture that I've seen here where I've heard people say, like, people will spend money just to have the wood to build other things because it's cheaper than buying wood from some of the furniture things too. It's good stuff. All right, thrifting on the show today. Ryan found a jacket that he loves, and another cat found a $4 jacket that could make him $250,000 in Portland, Oregon. Cool story. Coming up next, you're going to introduce you to Rocco Rossi and go on a big long walk.
7: This is News Talk 1010 Time Saver Traffic. Delays out there starting on the eastbound 401 Express at Meath as we have construction in the right lane. Eastbound 401 Express at Kilo stall vehicle, left lane taken up. Collision on the eastbound 401 collectors at Kennedy, left lane also blocked off. Construction has started on the westbound side of the 401 at Guelph line in the left lane as well. Westbound QEW past Dixie, we still have a collision there. Two left lanes are blocked and it's a heavy go from the 427. Westbound QEW at Ford Drive, we have a stall vehicle there, left lane blocked. And westbound on the QEW at Trafalgar, vehicle cleanup in the right lane. Tonight, some clouds moving in and going down to 19. Tomorrow, sunny and a high of 26. Right now, it's mostly clear and 24 in Toronto. 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With Time Saver Traffic, I'm Robin Metcalf. 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
1: Going for a walk, it's one of my favorite things to do. Like, do you have that favorite thing where you find yourself doing it, and it's not like you are in some sort of, like, excited place. Like, oh, I can't wait to go for a walk today. It's just like you find this little groove. And I know that some people, that might be crafting. Some people, it could be woodworking or painting. For me, it's going for a walk. And I just, on vacation, what's your plan today? Just going to go that way. See where it takes me. I mean, I'm perfectly okay with that plan. Rocco Rossi is here. Rocco has a great book, Finding Grace, a Camino de Santiago story about going for a walk, if you will. Now, I don't want to oversimplify it, Rocco, but it's kind of starts there, doesn't it?
2: It absolutely does. For over 1,000 years, across over 80,000 kilometers of trail that basically create this network across Europe that all leads to a town in northwestern Spain, Santiago de Compostela, where the church tells us the remains of St. James the Greater, Apostle of Christ, are buried, and millions of people have walked pilgrimage to there. And I've had the great privilege since 2002 to walk 23 variations over 14,000 kilometers.
1: Wow.
2: Which is the equivalent of 332 marathons, or walking from BC to Newfoundland to BC again, a la a Canadian Forrest Gump.
1: Well, it's a really slow Forrest Gump.
2: Yes, very slow.
1: Okay, that's amazing. Why? Not the reasons to go and the place why, but why you?
2: I was the first time I was at a really low moment in my life. I had been chasing the corporate dream and climbing up the corporate ladder, and I got to the top, and an event led me to question whether the ladder was even leaning against the right building. And so I needed a place to sort through things. And I read an article in the Toronto Star by a fabulous writer, Rob Crewe, and took him out to lunch. And a week later, I was on a plane to Pamplona, and I ended up walking 1,000 kilometers over 30 days. And it was a remarkable tool that I've now repeated at least annually, except for COVID, since then.
1: Wow. Is it, I want to make sure that, because, you know, some of our friends that are with us right now, some are faithful and some are not, and some are different faiths and so on. Yeah. So I want to make sure that I offer this story in a way that is inviting for everybody, where they the faith part connects or doesn't connect. And sometimes it's the tradition. Sometimes it's, you know, just the journey and the curiosity. It was that part of it for you, or did that come into it at all?
2: Look, I was raised in the Catholic faith, and I lost my way for many years, and then looked at spirituality in different ways. It definitely forms part of the framing for my walking. But all of us, whether religious or not, you know, we all at some point are trying to sort through what it is that we're doing, and are we doing the thing that really rewards us, really makes us feel useful, really brings us happiness? And our day-to-day lives are just so busy and so distracting that it's rare that we give ourselves the time and space to do that. And so it's really quite remarkable that virtually every culture across the world has some form of pilgrimage as part of its tradition, because this practice of taking yourself out of your home circumstances, getting out of your comfort zone, pushing yourself physically, facing the elements day after day after day, is really an incredible context within which to meditate and think. And again, religious, non-religious, and the architecture, the history, the food, the wine. You could go there just for adventure, and many do, just to celebrate life.
1: Mm-hmm. Yeah, very well said. I mean, I just, it's so cool in conversations like this to be able to offer a box if you are most comfortable putting the story into a box. And if you that's not your thing and you don't want it in a box, you can listen from that place too. And I think it's a beautiful way to do it. Tell me about Grace and why she's trying to find herself.
2: Well, there are two principal characters in the book. One is a hard-charging Wall Street financier of Italo-American heritage, known to the world as Tony Bird, but his birth name was Antonio Auccello, and he changed it to anglicize it to fit into Wall Street. He goes through a tragedy that really throws him into crisis, and he's basically drinking himself to death in the Caymans when he receives a mysterious cardboard tube that has this piece of parchment all filled with Latin script. And Google tells him this is a written blessing given to those who walk the Camino de Santiago, and someone has done this on his behalf. Some mysterious woman by the name of Grace Land. And so at the end of his rope and filled with curiosity, he heads to Spain in the hopes of answering some questions and finding Grace, both the physical Grace and Grace in the sense of meaning in his life.
1: At what point of your walks and, you know, going on these journeys did the story come? Because I mean, it's a fiction, my understanding is, anyway, it's a fiction story that is derives directly from some of your experiences on, and probably people you've met, I would assume, along your journey.
2: You know, all of the characters are characters that I've either met or are amalgams of characters that I've met. And the idea has been bouncing around in my head for 20 years. I've journaled every single one of my 23 Caminos. I've also done many podcasts and written articles for The Globe and Maclean's and chapters in books, but never had the time to focus on writing a book. And when I left my last full-time job, I had the time to do that, and this is the product of it.
1: Take away specifically from the book. Is there something that you hope people find when it comes to just the book? Because I'm going to ask you about the walks in a moment. I want to know just about the book and the story of Grace first. Is there something that you hope people find? Because if it starts with a guy who's lost, you know, that typically would lead me to believe that somebody gets found, whether it's him or not, to be determined. Spoiler alert.
2: Yeah.
1: Tell me about that.
2: There's no question. What I want people to take away is that it's important for our own self-care, our own mental health, our own enjoyment of life, to take time to really think about those things which are important to us and to help us prioritize those things. And certainly Finding Grace is about one man's search for that and one woman's gift to him of a blessing and a pathway that he can follow to get to that clarity, and at the same time fulfill her own needs for redemption, her own needs for purpose.
1: Wouldn't it be nice if someone could offer us a map and we could trust and surrender ourselves to that map, and then whatever the treasure looks like for each of us, be able to find it at the end? Finding Grace is the book. Rocco Rossi is the author. But I'm curious about the walking part. So when we come back, Shane Hewitt and the Night Shift, Rocco Rossi and the Forrest Gump of walking. We'll be right back.
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3: Eastbound 401 Express at Mavis. Construction has started in the right lane. Eastbound Express at Keel, we have a stall vehicle there. Left lane is blocked. Eastbound 401 Collectors at Bayview, we had a collision there in the left lane. Just in the process of clearing that away. And East Collectors at Kennedy, a crash there. Left lane is blocked as well. Westbound on the QEW, lots of volume from the 427 to pass Dixie. Two left lanes are blocked there with a collision. Westbound on the QEW at Ford Drive, problems there have been cleared away. Still looking at delays though, West QEW at Trafalgar, right lane blocked. Tonight, some clouds moving in and going down to 19. Tomorrow, sunny and a high of 26. Right now, it's clear and 24 in Toronto. 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
1: With nothing to do, you'd waste away.
2: Rocco Rossi wrote a book. It's called Finding Grace. You can get it on Amazon and all your book places. The walks, though, Rocco, for those who are just joining us, how far have you walked? And start again, reintroduce the path that you took for the first time.
3: Sure. Since 2002, I've walked 23 versions of the Camino de Santiago. And again, most people, to the extent that they've heard of the Camino de Santiago or, you know, seen the Martin Sheen, Emilio Estevez movie, The Way, think of it as one route, one path. And the reality is, in the Middle Ages, when this began, people didn't have access to planes, trains, and automobiles, so they couldn't go to a set starting point of the walk per se. They started wherever they lived. And so there are an infinite number of paths that go through Europe, but because of mountain ranges and rivers and infrastructure, they get channeled into four or five routes. The first one I walked, the main one, is called the Camino Frances or the French Way. In Spain, it starts in a monastery town in the Pyrenees called Roncesvalles and goes across northern Spain to Santiago de Compostela. And that first Camino in 2002, I walked about 1,000 kilometers, and averaged about 25 to 30 kilometers a day. And and most people can do that, you know, for one day. It's doing it day after day for 30 days that really becomes the challenge.
2: Yeah, so I mean that becomes the wear and tear of all of it, and of course some days are better than others when it comes to what you would encounter. I'm sure. Okay. Now you had shared when we started this sort of end of the corporate ladder, what's next? You know, I don't want to say midlife crisis, but maybe awakening. And tell me, like, if I had to ask you, like, what was one moment through all of the walks you've done? Is there one moment that really stays with you, a person, a moment that you go, oh, yeah, this was worth it?
3: Well, as I said, I was very much wrapped up in the corporate world and climbing the ladder. And if you had known me at that period of my late 30s, I was very much the kind of guy with the bumper sticker that says, he who dies with the most toys wins.
2: Yeah, right.
3: And it was all about accumulating more stuff and more cars and bigger house to put all of the stuff into. You know, my boss and mentor of the time and dear friend ended up dying of a heart attack while we were traveling together in Belgium after
2: a particularly
3: successful.
2: The two of you together?
3: Yeah.
2: Oh, dear. What a moment.
3: And that, you know, put me into an incredible tailspin that I needed to sort my way through. And long story short, I ended up on that path. And there were lots of moments, but if I had to limit myself to one, it was really at the end of that particular Camino. I'd been to Santiago, I'd gone to Finisterre, another 100 kilometers to the ocean, and I was feeling pretty good. And I decided that I was going to walk to this little beach town because I had a few days left, and I was going to just put my feet in the water and drink some beer and try to recover from a month of walking. And 5 kilometers from the little town, I came across a boy at the side of the road, and he was just wailing away at the sidewalk with a garden hoe, whack, whack, whack, and it just seemed bizarre. So I got up beside him. I said, "Buenos dias, ¿qué tal? How are you doing?" And he looked me up and down, and he dropped his garden hoe, and he grabbed the walking stick that I had purchased early on in the Camino, and that I was bringing back to give to my father, who loves to carve in wood. And so this was going to be a present from me to him, and I would tell him stories of the Camino, and he'd carve them into the stick. But this little boy grabbed the stick with both hands, and I tried to pull back and ended up lifting him off the ground. He was, you know, maybe 10 years old and you know, maybe 70 pounds soaking wet. And he just started grunting, and his face was distorted, and clearly he had many challenges. But I had lost it. I wanted the stick, and so I tried to shake him off, and he was and I'm starting to freak out and figuring the police are going to show up. I'm going to get thrown in jail. But I want the stick, and so I start prying his fingers off one at a time from the stick, and I'm just about to get the stick back when it hits me, like, what the hell are you doing? Are you so far gone that you would harm a mentally challenged young child for a piece of wood? And it occurred to me that in 30 days, no one had even looked at the stick, let alone touched it. And here, 5 kilometers from when I'm never going to use it as a walking stick again, is this little boy who wants the stick. And so I stop struggling. I put my hands over his. I say, "Regalo para ti," present for you. And he looks at me and he looks at the stick, and he's clearly confused because we've been struggling, and he thinks, is this some kind of trick? And I realize, you know, here I am, I'm 6'4", 250 pounds, you know, standing over him. So I touch his shoulders once more, "Regalo para ti," and I take a step back. And he watches that step back, and he lifts his face. And Shane, next to the birth of my son, the single most beautiful moment of my life, his face fills in a smile that melts me. And I just burst into tears. And I'm only 5 kilometers. I've walked over 1,000 kilometers. I'm only 5 kilometers from this town where I'm going to sit and drink beer. I can't for the life of me walk those final 5 kilometers. I hail a car that takes me in. Meanwhile, the boy's gone. But it was one final lesson from the Camino about the need to, you know, give up that material thing to bring joy to someone else. And in turn, that brought incredible joy and peace to me. So that was a particularly important moment of my first Camino.
2: Can I reflect something back to you?
3: Please.
2: It's interesting when you talk about corporate and then you talk about this thing with your dad, connection with your dad, and I understand the importance of it, right? Because your expectation is the word, expectation of what it was going to create for you and your dad, that it was the thing that was going to bridge the gap in the story, right? When in the reality is, when you really break it down after the fact, you're like, well, I could have sat with my dad, give him something to carve, and I could have told him all the stories. Like, it had nothing to do with it. But it's interesting how the expectation steps in and it clouds everything. And it sounds to me like that was the moment that the expectation came out from the dark into the light and was like, oh, there it is. And now the expectation goes away.
3: Just beautifully put. Really insightful.
2: Wow. Rocco Rossi, Finding Grace is the book. And inspired by stories like this, it sounds like there's more books to come, Rocco.
3: Well, this one's taken me 20 years, so I don't know.
2: Well, you are a walker, not a runner, so that's all fair.
3: Certainly, certainly a lot of a lot more stories in that book.
2: I love it. Well, I'd love it if you'd share some of them with us again.
3: I would be delighted.
2: I'm feeling the feelings, Rocco, so thank you.
3: A great pleasure, Shane. Thank you for...

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1: Construction on the eastbound 401 Express at Mavis. Right lane is taken up. Earlier troubles eastbound 401 Express at Keel have been cleared away. New troubles now eastbound Collector 2 Express transfer lanes at the Don Valley Parkway. A stalled vehicle there. Left lane taken up there. On the eastbound 401 collectors at Kennedy, still seeing problems there in the left lane. Westbound 401 at Guelph Line. Left lane is blocked with construction. West QEW at Trafalgar. Vehicle fire cleanup in the right lane. East Deals and north and southbound Jane all blocked off for a collision investigation. Tonight, some clouds moving in and going down to 19. Tomorrow, sunny at a high of 26. Right now, it's clear at 24 in Toronto. 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
2: In case you missed it, is an opportunity to share some of the great work that our colleagues and friends do around the iHeart Talk Radio Network. And about an hour or so ago, we were talking about Kyle Lowry and what he's getting up to. Now, this is going to be a little bit of Montreal, a little bit of Toronto. That's only because of the topics today. So let's start, because Kyle Lowry and the Raptors, it's a big deal. This is an interesting conversation because Catherine Naker was on with Deb Hutton on News Talk 1010 talking about, Catherine has Buckets and Tea podcast, WNBA, and talking about not only is Kyle Lowry deeply invested in Toronto, but the Toronto Tempo as well, on In Case You Missed It.
3: I love it. You know, Larry Tannenbaum seems to be bringing in our Raptors legends of sorts. He brought in Masai as part of the ownership group. Now he's bringing in Kyle. I think it's really special. Like, when I think about the history of basketball in this city, you know, earlier today at the press conference, there was mentions of the Carter effect and how Vince Carter impacted basketball here, and now how Lowry is the second wave of that. I think the Toronto Tempo is going to be its own wave of that, and we're going to see the influence of that, not just on women, but on basketball overall. So it's really cool to see that synergy and to have these Raptors legends be a part of it as well.
4: Well, and as I watched Larry Tannenbaum hug Kyle Lowry today as part of that press conference off to the side, I mean, being reminded that as of yesterday, this is really the only team largely that Tannenbaum has left, having sold Maple Leaf Sports and Entertainment to the Rogers. So obviously, I think his personality and his mark will continue on the Tempo team.
3: Yeah, I agree. I mean, one thing I love about Larry Tannenbaum's ownership of the Tempo is that he really is investing in this team. Like, he's bringing in all the right people. I mean, he brought in Sandy Brondello, who is a renowned coach. Like, she's one of the greatest coaches in the league's history. So to bring her here on an expansion team, you know, there's been some injuries with the Tempo this year, but if we can get healthy, like, they're going to make a serious playoff push. And that's remarkable for an expansion team.
2: Okay, so there you go. Kyle Lowry getting involved in more than just a last day to retire as a Raptor. Deeply involved more so in Toronto and basketball in general. Kind of cool. In case you missed it, Deb Hutton, News Talk 1010 Toronto. We're going to stay at News Talk 1010 because Jerry Agar had our buddy Dan McTagg on talking about pipelines, the impact of pipelines, Canadians for Affordable Energy. This is what they had to say.
5: Well, it was a bit of a nothing burger. I didn't hear about it until about an hour or so later, but I kind of wanted to check a few points about this because it looked a lot like the old Energy East pipeline. In fact, it follows pretty much the same route, as I recall, but doesn't go to Quebec. Although, at a funny point, if you look at the map, because someone can look at the map, they'll say, you know, it hugs the Quebec border at one point, but doesn't cross it. And I thought that was a little odd. I think the issue is, about 10 years ago, when I was working with Gas Buddy, one of my officials down there dealing with emergency management, FEMA, had pulled me aside and said, listen, Michigan's prepared to shut down the Line 5 Enbridge Line 5 pipeline that runs through, and you referred to it, runs through Michigan and provides all the oil we need here in Ontario through to Sarnia. If that had happened, of course, that would have been cataclysmic. That would have shut down our petrochemical oil, jet fuel, natural gas, propane, not so much natural gas, but natural gas liquid, propane, and of course, gasoline, diesel. So it was a very serious matter. I tried to call someone in the Canadian press, if you can believe it, they didn't know about it. So it came very suddenly. And I think a lot of this may have to do with the reality that we keep hearing comments from the state and other activists down there, Indigenous and climate related, that they want to try to shut this thing down. So this may be a preemptive attempt to try to say, well, we'll go around you if we can. But by the time we get around to doing this, Jerry, I don't think I'll be on this planet anymore.
2: Wow, not a lot of positivity there coming whether this pipeline would actually unfold. But isn't this kind of what we're seeing as a pattern now? There seems to be a lot of doubt that the current government is creating a bunch of stuff, but it is all so far away. It's just a lot of promises today, and there's doesn't seem to be much to be addressing current problems, and we're starting to see this pattern come up again and again and again. It would be nice to be able to see some action that unfolds quickly to meet the needs of Canadians today as well. Yes, long-term things definitely need to be done. All right, shifting gears now to CJAD in Montreal. Ken Connors with Leanne Phillips talking about heading on the road, traveling across North America in their trailer.
0: And I thought, if we get ourselves out of our comfort zone, there's a big wide world out there, even though we were driving everywhere, you know, there's a big continent out there. And so why be here while we were both working remotely? We could really be anywhere. So get ourselves outside of our comfort zone and hit the road. And yeah, Lexi came along, you know, in our, we actually called the Airstream Howie, House on Wheels.
6: Oh, very nice.
0: And off we went. But we decided to amp up the challenge and

0: our, you know, like I said, I'm the nutritionist, so I still make uber healthy meals in here. We have a water filter. We've got everything that we need. We have solar panels that go into a lithium battery. We can be off grid for a while. We have water tanks, backwater tanks as well to capture everything.
1: Sure.
0: So if we have a shower, it goes in it. That's the thing. We could probably be completely off grid for, you know, for a month if it wasn't for the water tanks, you know, needing to replace water, needing to dump water.
2: There you go. Hitting the road in a travel trailer. Ryan O'Donnell, do you think you could do it? I'd love to see you chop some wood.
3: No, I
2: have you ever
3: it.
2: Chopped
3: I'm too
2: wood?
3: Much of a princess. Yes, I have chopped wood. Yes, and I've done it with a bad axe. I've done it with a good axe. I enjoy chopping wood. I can chop wood, no problem. It's just the RV. I'm a glamper, and like
2: that's
3: the
2: RV,
3: I can maybe
2: RV's
3: do, but a travel camper, like no.
2: Travel camper, like air conditioning, satellite TV, internet, foam topper beds, microwaves. Like it's glamping, dude.
3: I know, but I'd be terrified of like driving it and the trailer at the back. I just.
2: You don't even drive a car yet. You're baby steps. You could be the passenger on this one.
3: You can still see my terror in it.
2: I can. I think you would love it, actually. There you go. In case you missed it, Shane Hewitt and the Night Shift, a tour around the iHeart Talk Radio Network. 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
10: Good evening, I'm Zaride Allman. Clear skies and 19 overnight, climbing above 30 tomorrow. Your complete forecast after the news. A Durham police officer in training has been killed in a crash near London, and Kyle Lowry signs a one-day contract to retire as a Toronto Raptor. Details on these and other stories coming up, but first, let's check your drive. 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
11: Eastbound 401 Express at Mavis. Construction there in the right lane. Eastbound 401 Collectors at Kennedy. We have a collision there. Left lane is blocked. Westbound 401 at Guelph Line. We have construction there as well. Left lane is taken up as well. Westbound on the QEW at Trafalgar. Vehicle fire cleanup still in the right lane, slowing you down. Northbound 427 Express at Rathburn. We had earlier troubles there. They've just been cleared away. 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With Time Saver Traffic, I'm Robin Metcalf. 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
10: A constable in training with Durham Regional Police has been killed. Another is fighting for their life in hospital after a crash in southwestern Ontario. The pair were on their way to training when their vehicle was involved in a crash with a transport truck just north of Elmer. OPP say one person was pronounced dead at the scene, the other taken to hospital with critical injuries. Durham's police chief confirming late this afternoon both were Durham Police constables in training, traveling to the Ontario Police College. Chief Peter Morera releasing a statement saying their focus focus is on supporting the victims' families and the policing community. OPP continue to investigate the circumstances surrounding the crash. Toronto police say two dogs believed to have been fatally shot at a home in Rexdale are actually alive. They were called to a home near Rexdale and Bergamot Avenue around 10:45 yesterday. They found two dogs at the scene suffering from gunshot wounds. Yesterday afternoon, police put out a statement saying the dogs were dead. They have since issued

0: issued a correction, saying the animals are alive and being treated by a vet. Police apologized for their mistake. And police are investigating whether impaired driving may have been a factor in a crash near Woodbine and Girard. Investigators say a driver crashed into several parked vehicles on Woodbine south of Girard just before 2 a.m. The driver was arrested and taken to hospital with minor injuries. Police services from across the GTHA have shared the results of Project Erase, a joint initiative aimed at tackling street racing and aggressive driving.
1: Street racing doesn't stop at municipal borders, and neither do we. Through shared intelligence, coordinated operations, and a stronger frontline presence, this multi-layered approach allows us to detect and deter dangerous driving more effectively than any service could alone.
0: OPP say more than 170 vehicles were confiscated as part of the annual campaign, which also saw officers from police services across the GTHA lay thousands of charges under the Highway Traffic Act and Criminal Code. The greatest Raptor of all time made it official today. Kyle Lowry signed a one-day contract to retire as a Raptor. CTV's Mike Walker with details.
2: This place is, I call it home, I mean it, through and through. Everything about the city of Toronto, the country of Canada.
3: Lowry spent 9 seasons in Toronto, recognized for his gritty play, talent, and leadership, helping the team win its first and only NBA championship in 2019. A 6-time All-Star, Lowry holds the franchise record for most assists, steals, and 3-point field goals.
2: To be one of only 2 players in NBA history to play 20 years under 6 foot and under is pretty incredible.
3: The Raptors announcing they will retire Lowry's number 7 jersey this upcoming season.
4: Watching him play basketball, you know, stirred everybody's heart. He played a brand of basketball that very few in the NBA have matched.
3: As for what retirement looks like,
2: being with the kids and being a fam, you know, being dad.
3: Lowry will become the second Raptor to have their number retire, joining an exclusive club with Vince Carter. Mike Walker, CTV News.
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5: Clear conditions tonight with an overnight low of 19 degrees. Tomorrow, we're going to crank up the heat again. 31 degrees, our forecast high. It'll be feeling closer to 40 with that humidity, and plan for a mix of sun and cloud. Your Thursday starts off with sun, but showers move in midday. It'll be humid once again. Temperatures slightly cooler in the upper 20s. And then we've got a chance of a few showers Friday as well, but we're going to dry out for the weekend. Expect sunshine and seasonal warmth with highs near 28. From the CTV Weather Center, I'm Lindsay Morrison.
0: And I'm Zoraida Allman. 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

0: Shane Hewitt in the night shift. Chris Abel is here. We are ready to go with tech and always some sort of weird robots. I think this might be an offensive robot today. I think this tech that's here, chrisabel.com, K-R-I-S-A-B-E-L. Real Chris Abel on the socials. Welcome back, my friend, in full costume for no reason other than a bad hair day.
1: I had a bad hair day, so I took my Dick Tracy hat that I wore on BNN and went, oh, that'll solve my hair problem. There we go.
0: Very good. Easy peasy. Yeah. Perfect for radio, Chris. I think you're worried about things that people aren't going to see. But I appreciate the extra effort. Well
1: done. The show must go on.
0: It is a handsome hat, I got to tell you. Technology, video games, and more. We've talked about this a little bit recently on the show about going into the store and buying a box for a video game, and all it does is have a code inside. But the so-called death nail, as Andy called it, has arrived. What are your thoughts about the discs?
1: Whew. Yeah, I mean, we were talking about it because of Grand Theft Auto last week, and then suddenly Sony sort of went, here, hold my beer. They announced that in 2028... there won't be any discs for PlayStation games. And so this definitely does seem to be the direction that the industry as a whole is headed towards. And it's funny. It's just every gamer, anybody who plays video games has just been lamenting about this is just a horrible, awful thing. It's not just that you don't have a physical item that you can trade into stores and many of the other advantages. I've been hearing a lot about it just it lacks the ability for us to connect as a community, for gamers to kind of get together. You're sort of removing a connection between people. The ability to get together and just sort of have launch parties, go to stores and have a great, fantastic events. And I think that's kind of a good point because the music industry already went through this. They stopped doing discs and they transitioned over well. And a lot of that, the reason the survival for a lot of musicians was that you still had concerts. You had stadiums. You still had festivals. People still got together and had an activity just listening to music. But for games, we don't have that, really. I mean, the big event that happened in LA was E3, and that's dead. So it's just you had the dead of sort of community events for gamers, and now you're getting the death of physical games. I'm not too sure what direction is going to be headed in and what will save it. The video game industry as a whole, the Sony and Microsoft, they seem to have a disconnect. They're so focused on the bottom line. They're not seeing what they're missing out, what's missing from all of this equation.
0: It's interesting to me, Chris, because you're a collector, right? Like you like to collect things, hence your Dick Tracy hat. And you like to collect things. And Ryan's a lot like that too, where he likes to be able to look at the shelf of the games he has collected. It is a little bit of a different mentality. But when I go back to my Christmas vacation that I bought from Apple, like iTunes originally, right? Now, I can still watch that on Apple TV, even if I don't have a subscription, as long as I'm logged in, like a subscription to the fancy streaming. Right. I can still watch those movies, but I can't just watch it anywhere else. It's kind of like a VHS beta scenario. And this is kind of what this starts to mean, too, is that like if I want to play my game at your house, we got to log out of your account, log into my account and all that stuff. There is no shelf of my games. Yeah,
1: no, I agree. And that's a big problem. And I think I don't know how we're going to solve that. I mean, yes, it kind of helps that there's more and more sort of from the collector's market of taking things in video games and making them real. I've got stuff that is on my shelf. If you come in, I have a Pip-Boy from the video game Fallout. And when people see that, they're like, ah, is that a Pip-Boy? So there is a sense that I can bring sort of the video game world into my reality. But still, it's something that should be right from the beginning. The first time that you get a game, you load it in and play it. I mean, again, load it in. I'm using those words. It's not the same as just beep, pressing a button and watching it like a video. They're making it more passive, and that's a mistake.
0: This is much larger than a tech conversation, I suppose. Maybe it's unfair for us. But, I mean, we don't own anything anymore, Chris. We rent everything. We literally rent everything in our lives, and this is the way everything is going. So it's unfortunately not just the games.
1: I agree. Yeah, no, we need to remember that the real world is physical. The video game world is virtual. But you have to kind of make sure that you respect those boundaries.
0: Oh, that's interesting. Well said. Okay. Chris Abel is here. The death nail from No More Discs. PlayStation's going to stop doing it too. We're going to the movie that I do not care to watch. You can tell everybody about Obsession.
1: All right. So I'm talking about this because we're seeing a major change. There are two movies, Backrooms and Obsession, that have both arrived in theaters from directors who come from the world of YouTube. So for the first time, you're having the internet generation launching the first film directors to invade Hollywood. And right now, when you have many major big blockbuster movies failing, both Supergirl and The Mandalorian and Grogu have underperformed. Meanwhile, these first-time movies from YouTubers, Barry Curry, just launched this fantastic movie, Obsession. It has just crossed the line of earning $400 million globally. And it hasn't even released on video on demand yet. It's now getting that release. You're going to have a chance to actually watch it at home. But the movie has done incredible. This little horror movie, it's all based off of this scary little device, which I actually have a replica. I managed to get my hands on one called the One Wish Willow. It's this little sort of quirky little device that you normally might get at a schlocky kind of gadgety place. The idea is that you open it up, you got this little tiny willow stick, and you make a wish, break it in half, and then magically your wish will come true. And of course, this being a horror movie, you have to be careful what you wish for. And so it's done just an amazing craze in terms of the theaters right now. And it's strange to see that you have the world of YouTube now taking over Hollywood and doing very, very well, where the more traditional blockbuster movies, Star Wars and, you know, Supergirl, not doing as well.
0: All right. Now, robots on the show with Chris Abel. Generally, we have robots. This is a cheeky robot device anyway. Not a robot, but a robot device.
1: So launching right now is this tech toy called Chester Cheeks. And Chester Cheeks looks like just a human butt. You've got these two buttocks, and then someone's added some eyes and a pair of headphones to it. And it farts, as you can imagine. If you press it, if you squeeze it, you can... Here's the thing. You can squeeze the cheeks, or you can spread the cheeks.
0: Oh, dear.
1: And that will cause two different types of fart noises to come out of it. Also, as a toy, because they know that you might get tired of it just doing the occasional sort of flatulent burp, you can turn it into entertainment mode, and it will dance, and it will bop around. And when it dances and bops, it starts to fart, and the fart comes out sounding like popular songs and music. So it actually does fart tunes to it. Here's a little bit from the commercial, because it's the only sort of recording that we can play of the farts. I know everybody wants to hear it. But if you listen at the end, just when it sounds like it's over, the little tiny fart escapes. Have a listen.
2: Warning! May cause explosive laughter and uncontrollable wiggle dancing. Chester Cheeks from Butt Face by Goliath.
0: Oh man, you can almost hear like the everybody's cool uncle that wants to just drive their brother or sister crazy by giving gifts to their kids. That sounds like a perfect one.
1: So yeah, you'll find it at Amazon, other stores, about $42. It is a dancing, farting little tech toy. Chester Cheeks.
0: There you go. I told you it was cheeky. Chris Abel, as always, real Chris Abel on the socials, chrisabel.com, K-R-I-S-A-B-E-L, with a newly updated website, by the way, so go check it out. Thanks for being here, my friend.
1: All right. Thank you, guys.
0: Every week at this time, Chris brings some new tech on Good News Tuesdays. It's always good to hear some of the future forward thinking and where things are headed in our world. I love that. I'm Shane Hewitt. I'm in Ottawa. Coming up for you next, Life on Earth, a cake mix, if you will, where some of the ingredients scientists now have evidence that would never have happened if an asteroid hadn't accidentally crashed into our planet, and it's part of our DNA. Plus, on date night in about 15 minutes, why do you want what you can't have, and how is it in your way with your relationships today? Shane Hewitt and The Night Shift. We'll be right back.
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4: Looking at delays out there, northbound 410 at Steele's, the stall vehicle there. Two right lanes are blocked. West eastbound 401 Express at Mavis, construction in the right lane. Eastbound 401 Collectors at Kennedy, problems there. Left lane taken up. Westbound on the 401 at Guelph Line, construction left lane. Westbound on the QEW at Trafalgar, a vehicle fire cleanup in the right lane. On the city streets, eastbound Lakeshore from Ontario Drive to Strawn, we do have lane restrictions. Tonight, some clouds moving in and going down tonight. 19. Tomorrow, sunny and clear and high of 26. Right now, it's clear and 24 in Toronto. 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I'm Robin Metcalf. 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
12: A global gang crackdown tied to a high-profile murder in BC. This is Omar Sechidina. Tonight on CTV National News, the arrests and what investigators revealed about the links to India. 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
0: Dr. Samantha Yameen is here. Samantha Yameen, PhD, does it? Because I know that you academic people, some people like it differently. Do you prefer Samantha Yameen, PhD?
21: Like when someone's just casually saying hi.
0: Yeah, I guess. Like if I don't know. I guess I've never asked you. Just honest question.
21: I don't really ask anyone to add in my letters anywhere. The only time I like to be referred to as doctor is if someone calls me like Miss or Mrs. Because I kind of hate it.
0: Yeah, I get that. So, that makes sense to me. I mean, you did go to school. You did do the credential, right?
21: But otherwise, I'm like, just call me Sam. You know.
0: Yeah, I don't ask anyone to include Lord Shane Hewitt when. it says on my credit cards, but
21: I would deny that request, actually.
0: Yeah, right?
2: My lord.
21: Respectfully, no.
0: It's only because I own a 1-foot square plot in Scotland. That's all.
21: Wow.
0: At a nature reserve. That's the only reason why. Well, so yours is much easier.
21: You can also pay at medieval times to be knighted.
0: Oh, can you really?
21: Or call lord. Yeah, you can.
0: Oh, so. Can I become sir? I'd like to become sir.
21: You can. According
0: to
21: medieval
0: you have to be a landowner in Scotland to be a lord.
21: Huh. Well, or yeah. Medieval times.
0: Or medieval times. I like this. This is good. I would like to get knighted. Anyway, science.sam on the socials is where you can get Sam if you want to talk about it. How do you feel now knowing that life did not begin on Earth and we've had it all wrong all this time?
21: Well, that's the headline. That's what it says, huh? But turns out it's a little bit more interesting when you dig into the details.
0: Fun.
21: They found that the ingredients for DNA, once again, were on an asteroid. And if you follow spacey news and like alien type stories, you've probably seen this type of thing before. They keep finding ingredients for DNA, the molecular building blocks of life, on asteroids and on things out in space. Mm-hmm. And the whole point of this finding is to say that, once again, they found that. And so the fact that we keep seeing it is making us think, okay, I don't think we can say that the ingredients for life just originated on Earth. They could have come from deep in space and then landed on Earth and then life formed with the right conditions here.
0: Right.
21: It's kind of like a...
0: Yeah, so like life didn't come from space. One of the ingredients came from space. You know, so it is, I get how it's a little bit misleading, but the whole, there is maybe it's faithful, maybe it's mystical, but there is the starseed notion, mm-hmm. right? Which could be validated or discredited mm-hmm. both by the fact that if you called it an ingredient versus life, because mm-hmm. I mean, the starseed notion is the ingredients, no?
21: I don't know what the starseed notion is. Tell me.
0: Oh, starseed is like your soul is a starseed. Ah. Like it's like a mystical thing that, that you are an original starseed and that you know, the ingredients of you came from space and landed here and planted and now you're a human.
21: We are all stardust. I can get behind that.
0: Yeah, that's kind of the vibe, really, is that we are all stardust. So, yeah, if you're interested in that stuff, I mean, it is mystical, but, you know, the starseed notion is kind of a pretty one when you look at all things universe.
21: Yeah. Well, this I thought was pretty cool because I feel like, we don't know about life anywhere else. So when you think of DNA, you only think of it being an earthly thing. And the fact that we keep finding it all in space is really interesting to me. And this more recent finding comes from the Japanese space agency, JAXA. And they found they had sent out I keep getting confused because there's a martial art brand that sounds really similar to this.
0: Sam's an MMA person, just so you know.
21: Not on Muay Thai. But yeah, Hayabusa 2 is the name of the mission to this near-Earth asteroid, Yugu. And it brought samples back like 6 years ago, but they just published finding that it had all of the five major nucleobases, the stuff you find in DNA, the stuff that we have in our bodies.
0: Right. Okay, what? So we're like a cake mix is what you're basically saying.
21: Yeah, the ingredients for the cake exist in space and may have been brought to Earth from deep in space. We don't know, or they may have originated here, unclear. But the recipe and actually making the cake, that happened with our Earth-like fabulous conditions.
0: So this is the oven.
21: Yeah.
0: Right, and the cake the mix baker. Was in the bowl of... some various asteroids and then poof, we're here. I mean, that's interesting because I mean, really when you go at when you look at all the cells and because you're the one with the PhD, so my language and vocabulary is going to be terrible in this.
21: Great.
0: So please fix it. So, but like when you, I mean, I just said we're cake mix is basically what I said.
21: I actually had that in my notes too.
0: Oh, did you? No, really? Yeah, okay, good. So here's the thing is that, so we have, I basically lost my thought at this point.
21: I'm so sorry.
0: No, but like we have all these different bits and pieces of us, right? Mm-hmm. That are here, but we like the fact that we are functioning, speaking human beings right now and all the millions and bajillions of cell things that had to happen on that level, just cells, let alone below cells. Mm-hmm. Then you go even further into the ingredients to make it all happen. Mm-hmm. Like statistically, like that is a bingo card that doesn't, you never strike bingo on, I would guess. Like that would be at least maybe a soulful evidence of like, wow, are we ever lucky?
21: Truly, anytime I read about these types of findings, that's what I take away. It's just like, okay, especially here, you're saying like, okay, the ingredients for our life, they exist elsewhere. This particular asteroid may have come from just outside our solar system, pretty far out, and could have originated like billions of years ago. So that stuff may have existed a long time ago, but it's just here on Earth, at least as far as we've been able to find, that life as we know it exists. And I think that's quite remarkable. Like, it's not just, we're greater than the sum of our parts, a little gestalt for us all, right? It's not just what we're made of. It's how them coming together that seems to be the magic of Earth. And so I think it's really cool that we keep finding that again and again, because in science, repetition is where you start to say, okay, that seems like it could be a real truth.
0: Does it ever occur to you that in all of this, that we might just be an anthill in someone's backyard? Like, our universe as we know it is just an anthill in someone's backyard of a much bigger thing that we're not even aware of.
21: I feel like I've said this before, but my version of that is Polly Pocket.
0: Polly Pocket.
21: Because when I used to play with Polly Pockets, which is like even smaller than Barbies can fit in your pocket, I used to think, oh my gosh, who's the Samantha playing, like, controlling me?
0: Right. Like, are you the Polly Pocket?
21: Yeah, I'm the Polly Pocket. Yeah, that's what I used to think as a kid.
0: Well, you aren't very tall. Yeah. In all fairness.
21: Yeah, that's true.
0: Yeah. Okay. So interesting. Now, that's a little bit more philosophical again. So is there any cool science things that come out of this research? Or is it just like, oh, didn't know that was part of the mix?
21: I think it's super cool because, again, it tells us the really extra thing here beyond repetition was the ratio of the, so there's like four different building blocks of DNA, five if you include RNA, basically the different instructions that we have, genetic instructions that we have, and the ratio of them differs. And this study found that you'll get more of one kind versus the other depending on the level of ammonia. So that's like the hardcore science part of it, is we're starting to understand how you can create those molecules for life, and it might depend on other elements that exist. And so if you're trying to guess what other life forms may be out there or what their genetic code might look like, you would want to know what, how many of each type of ingredient there is, and that's how you could start to make these types of guesses. So that was a new thing specific to this paper beyond just repeating past findings.
0: Is this a reminder that if we did get hit with an asteroid that we didn't know what was on it, or we brought back some space dust from some trip somewhere that Elon went on, that reintroducing this kind of stuff into our ecosystems could fundamentally change or create new things?
21: That is possible. The other thing here is a lot of the past research came from meteorites, so stuff falling onto Earth. And we couldn't rule out if finding the building blocks for DNA was just like a contamination of Earth, like a rock crashed through the Earth's atmosphere, landed on Earth. Okay, and then Earth gave it some of the ingredients, right? So we could never be so confident. But for this mission and a past mission that NASA did, they actually sent a rocket out. They send a spacecraft out to collect the sample in pristine conditions, put it in a clean room on the spacecraft, and bring it back so that there's like no risk of contamination. So long way of saying they're worried about the opposite. They're worried about stuff crashing into Earth and us misinterpreting it because of Earth contamination.
0: Chocolate or vanilla cake? That's really the question we should leave you with, is which do you prefer from this cake mix that is our lives? Dr. Samantha Yamin, thank you.
21: Thank you.
0: If you want to send your name out to space, you have a small window to do that. Tell me about that quick.
21: The Nancy Grace, The Nancy Grace Roman Telescope is about to set out into deep space, and you can add your name to it for free. Just search Nancy Grace Roman Telescope name. You have until July 12th, and it will go and live amongst the stars and be a part of huge discoveries about to be made about our universe.
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2: Still looking at delays northbound 410 at Steeles. We have a stall vehicle there. Two right lanes are taken up. Eastbound 401 Express at Mavis. Construction there. Right lane taken up. Eastbound 401 Collectors at Kennedy. We have a collision there. Left lane is blocked. Westbound on the 401 at Guelph Line. Construction there. Left lane is blocked as well. Not causing too much of a backup. On the QEW westbound at Trafalgar, vehicle fire cleanup still in the right lane. And on the city streets, we do have eastbound Lakeshore lane restrictions winds from Ontario Drive to Strawn. Tonight, some clouds moving in and going down to 19. Tomorrow, sunny and a high of 26. Right now, it's clear and 24 in Toronto. 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With Time Saver Traffic, I'm Robin Metcalf. 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
6: It's date night. That means Tony Tedesco is here. Jed Kirsch is here. Dating and relationships is the topic. Tedesco Tony on Instagram for Tone. And Jen underscore Kirsch on Instagram if you want to get connected with Jen. You can't have it. Therefore, you want it more. Now, this applies to a lot in life, doesn't it? Like that pretty car you wish you had, that house in, over in that neighborhood that you wish you could live in. You just want it a little bit more. When you're on a diet and you're like, oh, I would love to have a taco, but you can't and you want it more. Jen Kirsch, when you can't have it in the land of dating, do we chase it more?
7: I think that sometimes we chase it more because it's a goal. I think with all of these things, like, it's a goal. If you can't have it, then it becomes a bit of a game, and it makes you want to prove to yourself you could maybe obtain something. But I think that the psychology goes a lot deeper than that.
6: All right, Tony, do you chase things you can't have?
8: All the time. Certainty for one of them. One of the things that I'm chasing.
6: My dignity.
8: Certainty. Certainty in my job. Certainty in life. Just everything. Just certain that I'm going to be able to pay the rent next month. All of that. Mm-hmm. But when it comes to dating, I think I'm chasing the possibility. I mean, you know, J-Lo is an age-appropriate woman. She'd be perfect for me. But, you know, there are limitations, obviously. But yeah.
6: Well, if you want certainty, I don't think J-Lo's the partner for you.
8: Well, I mean,
6: just saying, based on relationship history, I don't know if that one's sticking around. You know what I'm saying?
8: I'm self-aware enough to admit that, you know, sometimes I'm attracted to women that are a little out of reach for me, but maybe not impossible. Maybe a little bit unlikely. And this article is about that. It makes you wonder if part of what you're attracted to isn't the actual person, but more or less the possibility of what that person represents to you. So, yeah.
6: Well, set your sights high, Jen, to what Tony just said. I mean, you shouldn't lower your standards if you want to chase the big dream, no?
7: Yeah, I think it's not about lowering standards, which I just for our listeners, this article that Tony's referring to is something from Psychology Today. And it basically said, you know, this longstanding idea of we want what we can't have. And this also this idea of love stories that say you met someone once and then nothing ended up happening with them. And you've always wondered, but you had that spark. You sat with them on the train or you met them on that vacation. And there's this idea of someone else. So it's not even just chasing after what you don't want in all areas of life or relationships. It's also the idea of what could be. And that's the part, guys, where I feel like we get a bit creative in our heads. We like have these narratives, these storylines of what it could look like to be partnered up with this person. Whereas when we get in a relationship with the person, what we often realize if we look at facts, if we do obtain that crush, and then we get in a relationship, you know, 8 months and we realize we created what we thought it would be like with them based on an interaction at first, based on their social media, based on their dating app. But often it's not true to who they really are and how dynamics work.
6: Oh, that's interesting. I find that quite interesting. Tony, do you think that you could manufacture it the wrong way, just like Jen described?
8: I think, yes, you can.
6: It's almost like a false expectation kind of thing, you know?
8: For yeah. Sure. And it's weird because, you know, you think about the one that got away, especially if you're married or, you know, you're already in a relationship. You tend to do the what ifs. But here's the thing. The one that got away never really got a chance to disappoint me. So that vision is still there of who they might be. Again, we're going back to the possibility of who that mm-hmm. person is. So
6: it's interesting, right, that we use that phrase, the one that got away. But really, it could be the one that gave you the gift by leaving.
8: Sure.
7: Right.
6: Because we don't know. You don't know. They might have been a serial killer for all you know. Like, yeah. They might have, it might be the gift of them leaving, which is so interesting.
7: I love how we do really subtle examples.
6: Yeah, well, I try to be subtle with it, right? Really everyday examples.
7: Absolutely. Like, we think of it as, you know, one thing, we think of it, we sort of yearn. Yearning is a huge word right now, especially for romantic readers. You know, rom-coms are huge. Book talk is huge. I've been reading... tearing through rom-coms this past month or so, books, and it's all about yearning. It's like a trope in romantic comedies. This, oh, do they feel the same way about me, and would it work, and what would our lives look like, and all of this, where no words are actually uttered, no messages shared back and forth, no dates had. And it's this sort of like, we get so lost in this idea of someone without necessarily experiencing what it could be. And we give people and these situations a lot of our headspace, a lot of our energy. And I feel like a lot of people, I mean, I know this has happened to me over many relationships. Near the end, when things aren't going well, you start to think about, like, what about that guy from high school or that guy I went to camp with years ago? What's he up to? And maybe you do that Facebook search. Maybe you do, you know, you check in maybe on LinkedIn or something. And it's so human to do that, but also we need to, like, kind of check ourselves a bit before we get so lost or end a relationship because of the idea of how romantic it could be with someone that we never had a chance with.
6: Well, this is interesting because this is, I think, where men and women are so different, is that everything that we've said so far in this conversation has been about finding the person to find the life, as opposed mm-hmm. to build the life and then invite the people into it. So, like, the way that you build your, like, if you want to have a loving, kind relationship in your life, be loving and kind every day, and those people will start to show up, right? And it's interesting. So, like, build the life first, Tony. Invite the people into it. Wouldn't that be the know why you're there?
8: Yes, but I can't sing J-Lo, sorry. Yes, I agree. And there's a lot to that. Be the person you want to attract. If you want someone who's fit, go to the gym. First of all, you might meet them there. But second of all, expect as much from someone as you would expect from yourself. So I truly believe that exactly what you just said, build your life so that you are happy with yourself. When you look in the mirror, whether it's psychological, whether it's physical, build yourself to be the person that you want to attract also. So absolutely.
6: Like, I think that when we look for somebody to make us happy, like, to fill the gap, right? Like be the person. You know what it is? It's Jerry Maguire. You complete me.
8: Yeah.
6: I struggle with that notion, Jen, because you need to be complete.
7: Of course.
6: And then you just add someone on top.
7: Of course. I think that's a given. I think we've discussed that so much on, you know, throughout our conversations on date night. And I think that if you are that, it doesn't mean you still don't yearn or want or question elsewhere. And I think this comes up more frequently than maybe many people want to admit. It's very like, you know, maybe something we lurk or we think and we imagine. I think that's the danger sign. So I think it's, yes, it's filling your own cup first. Of course, 100% all the time. Like Tony said, going to the gym if fitness is important to you, all these things. And I think those are such givens. But where we get lost is this idea of, but this could be a bonus, this could be better, when maybe in actuality it's not. What I would like to see, and what I wish that I've done in the past, is just, you know, what Shane always says, sort of say what you mean and mean what you say. right? If you are interested, say to someone point blank, send that message. Hey, you've been on my mind. Are you open to grabbing a coffee or something? Making it simple and then seeing it through, as opposed to kind of longing from afar or wanting something because it's a game and you want what you don't have and you want to be fulfilled or get that ego boost. Those are two different things.
6: Okay, now, confession time. Do not need to say the name. We've only got 10 seconds each. Is there somebody that you hang on to, Tony, from long ago?
8: Absolutely. Yeah, beyond hanging on to them, I think about the best times we had together, and that's the trick, I think. But yeah. Yes, absolutely.
6: Now, I didn't realize it, but I think I did. 27 years ago was the first time I met Mel. It took 21 years for us to actually have a conversation, so it is possible that I did without realizing it. Jen, is there someone that you're hanging on to?
7: There was, and it was someone I only met for 24 hours, and I had for a couple years, and then I found something out, and I was like, over it within that message.
6: I love it. Date night, Jen Kirsch, Tony Tedesco. Thank you, my friends.
7: Thank you, guys.
8: Love don't cost a thing, J-Lo.
6: Oh, dear.
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9: Earlier troubles northbound 410 at Steeles. That's been cleared away. All lanes are now reopened. Eastbound 401 Express at Mavis. We have construction there in the right lane. Eastbound 401 Collectors at Kennedy. Problems there should be cleared away. Westbound 401 Collectors at Keele. We do have the right lane blocked there with a disabled vehicle. No troubles on the Don Valley Parkway or the Gardner at last check. Tonight, some clouds move in and it's going down to 19. Tomorrow, sunny and a high of 26. Right now, it's clear and 24 in Toronto. 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
15: A global gang crackdown tied to a high-profile murder in BC. This is Omar Sachedina. Tonight on CTV National News, the arrests and what investigators revealed about the links to India. 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
6: Three things we learned today, Shane Hewitt and the Night Shift. It's Good News Tuesday. Ryan O'Donnell is here thrifting. Ryan, thrifting takeaways. Give me three things off the top of your head people need to know before they go thrifting.
22: Bring hand sanitizer.
6: Oof.
22: It's just a fact of thrifting. It can be a little nasty. Go in with something in mind. Like, today I want to find denim. Today I want to find a jacket. You're probably going to get distracted, but go in just with something intentional that you really want to find, because that's how you really, like, hone in and not get lost. And also, the best thrift shops are the ones that are exclusive to your town. Like, the best thrift finds are always, like, the tiny mom-and-pop stores that have been sourcing stuff from the church down the street or the shelters group. Like, those thrift stores that are kind of, like, pillars in the community, those are the good ones.
6: Oh, okay. When your weird Uncle George passes away, they show up with the van and make stuff disappear, you know?
22: Exactly. Uncle Dan might have had some cool fashion, though. So, you know, lives
6: on.
22: You
6: never know. Like a Mighty Ducks jacket, one of the things I learned today is Ryan thinks the Mighty Ducks logo is better than all the other hockey logos.
22: All other logos, not just hockey. All logos. Oh,
6: even worse. Three things we learned today. Matt Gurney was here. Mr. Sunshine. He's hopeful for Canada's future defense, even though it's going to be 8 to 12 years or longer until the submarines that we just bought might show up.
23: You know what? This is going to be a rare example where I'm actually more optimistic and cheerful than you. one of the problems the government has, and I will start in a pessimistic way because I'll describe it as a problem. But one of the problems the government has is credibility, where Canada has passed the buck on defense spending repeatedly for a generation. And it now wants everyone, especially the Americans, to take us seriously. Canada wants to be taken seriously on this front. And we are doing a bunch of things. The problem is that defense hardware is a long lead time item. If you go out and order a fleet of submarines today, you're going to get them in 10 or 15 years. If you go out and order a fleet of destroyers today, you're going to get them in 10 or 15 years. There are some things you can get relatively quickly, like rifles, pistols, tents, boots. But most of the stuff we need takes a long time to build. And let's be optimists for a second. Let's assume Canada sticks to this, and let's assume we work really, really hard at it, and let's even assume that we pull it off, that we get it done. We're not going to be able to point to that until the 2030s, maybe the 2040s. And in the meantime, we're stuck with a bad reputation that we deserve. So we are, we appear to be in the process of trying to turn things around, but no one owes us the benefit of the doubt. We have flushed some of our own credibility down the toilet. These are choices we made. We did this to ourselves. And I honestly believe Prime Minister Carney is trying to turn this around, But he's not going to be able to prove that he did until long after he's out of office.
0: Readtheline.ca, get connected with Matt Gurney. We had some honest conversations about drinking. Ryan O'Donnell is at the Calgary Stampede every day, drinking his brains out before noon.
22: Not me, but I would say the city as a whole.
0: Downtown.
22: Yeah,
0: I got it.
22: It does happen.
0: So I would love it. Like, it'd be fun. They'll have like a mocktails-only Stampede party. Best party ever. Jim Richards from News Talk 1010. What's on your mind, Jim Richards? He talked to us about sobriety as to what was on his mind.
1: Like a vegan on, hey, how do you know? How can you tell somebody's a vegan? They'll tell you. I end up telling people all the time. Like, the waiter doesn't care, right? Like, right, I'm just ordering a non-alcoholic beer, and I feel like I need to give a reason, because we've been raised in a culture where, is this guy, like, if you have want to have a non-alcoholic beer, that has to come along with some sort of story or something.
0: Oh, that's interesting. I hear you with that one, too. But if someone were to say to you, hey, Jim, what's new? The reality is that that is what's new. Like, it is an honest answer.
1: Sure. Sure it is. And because, you know, it seems like, and you know this, Shane, that you have real close friends that maybe on through social media, you're direct messaging all the time. But then when it comes down to looking at a calendar, you realize, man, I haven't seen that person in 3 years. And right. So when you pop into somebody's orbit again, you tell them that you don't drink anymore. It could be a bit of an alarming thing. It's interesting, though, because I would find quitting really daunting. And so I think my story is like a lot of people, where one weekend I was just like, you know what, I kind of wrote off my thing. And maybe you relate because of the hours that we work. My thing was that I, you know, didn't have a weekend, didn't have a social life because you work evenings. And then on Friday night, I would maybe have one too many and I'd kind of write off Saturday. And so in the summertime, and here we are in the middle of the summer right now, I'd be like, man, this is not the cost benefit analysis of me going out Friday with my friends, having a late night, and then writing off a Saturday where I want to do all sorts of fun things and work around the house. It just wasn't worth it. So I went, hey, next week I'm not going to drink. That was okay. And then it just added up.
0: It's an honest conversation. What's on your mind? Jim Richards, our guest from News Talk 1010 Toronto. Walking around, one of my favorite things to do on vacation, but walking intersects with finding a new version of yourself. The book is actually called Finding Grace. The author's name, Rocco Rossi, ended up sharing much more of a personal story than just the story of the book.
2: I was, the first time I was at a really low moment in my life, I had been chasing the corporate dream and climbing up the corporate ladder, and I got to the top, and an event led me to question whether the ladder was even leaning against the right building. And so I needed a place to sort through things, and I read an article in the Toronto Star by a fabulous writer, Rob Crew, and took him out to lunch. And a week later, I was on a plane to Pamplona.

0: for you, or did that come into it at all?
1: Look, I was raised in the Catholic faith, and I lost my way for many years and then looked at spirituality in different ways. It definitely forms part of the framing for my walking, but all of us, whether religious or not, you know, we all at some point are trying to sort through what it is that we're doing. And are we doing the thing that really rewards us?
0: Rocco Rossi is the guest. The entire conversation is on the podcast. Walking to find a new version of himself, including some very low lows while it happened that turned out in the end. And he is now gone to go do it again. That walk, if you want to get it, it inspired me. And it might inspire you too. Maybe share it with a friend. Shane Hewitt and the Night Shift, the podcast. 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
9: Good evening, I'm Zaryd Allman. Another hot, humid day on the way tomorrow. Chance of showers Thursday. Your complete forecast after the news. A Durham police officer in training has died in a crash near London. And Kyle Lowry is retiring as a Toronto Raptor. Details on these and other stories coming up. But first, let's check your drive. News Talk 1010, Time Saver Traffic.
10: Eastbound 401 Express at Mavis Construction, right lane blocked there. Eastbound 401 Collectors at Kennedy. Earlier problems there have been cleared away. Westbound 401 at Guelph Line, construction there in the left lane. No troubles on the Don Valley Parkway, looking pretty good. North and southbound, Gardner problem free. Earlier troubles west on the QEW at Trafalgar, they have been cleared away. On the city streets, we do have a collision on Kennedy, just north of Ellesmere. 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With Time Saver Traffic, I'm Robin Metcalf. 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
9: A constable in training with Durham Police has been killed. Another is fighting for their life in hospital after a crash in southwestern Ontario. The pair were on their way to training when their vehicle was involved in a crash with a transport truck just north of Elmer. OPP say one person was pronounced dead at the scene, the other taken to hospital with critical injuries. Durham's police chief confirming late this afternoon both were police constables in training, traveling to the Ontario Police College. Chief Peter Morera releasing a statement saying their focus is on supporting the victims' families and the police community. OPP continue to investigate the circumstances surrounding the crash. Police services from across the GTHA have shared the results of Project Erase, an annual street racing and aggressive driving campaign. Officers from police services across the GTHA laid thousands of charges under the Highway Traffic Act and Criminal Code. OPP say more than 170 vehicles were confiscated. The greatest Raptor of all time made it official today. Kyle Lowry signing a one-day contract to retire as a Raptor. CTV's Mike Walker with details.
11: This place is, I call it home, I mean it, through and through. Everything about the city of Toronto, the country of Canada.
12: Lowry spent 9 seasons in Toronto, recognized for his gritty play, talent, and leadership, helping the team win its first and only NBA championship in 2019. A 6-time All-Star, Lowry holds the franchise record for most assists, steals, and 3-point field goals.
11: To be one of only 2 players in NBA history to play 20 years under 6 foot and under. It's pretty incredible.
12: The Raptors announcing they will retire Lowry's number 7 jersey this upcoming season.
13: Watching him play basketball, you know, stirred everybody's heart. He played a brand of basketball that very few in the NBA have matched.
12: As for what retirement looks like,
11: being with the kids and being a family, you know, being dad.

0: Lowry will become the second Raptor to have their number retire, joining an exclusive club with Vince Carter. Mike Walker, CTV News.
1: We are hearing from businesses along the waterfront after Toronto hosted six games of the World Cup. Did the soccer crowds give them a spike in sales? A new survey reveals mixed results. Here's CTV Siobhan Morris.
2: The Waterfront BIA did an informal poll of its members.
3: 63% said that this summer so far they're doing better than last year, and FIFA was a major factor for most of them. That was heavily weighted to restaurants and businesses around the central waterfront.
4: Business-wise, terrible.
2: This barbershop across the street from harborfront viewing parties stayed quiet on match days.
4: Because nobody wants to fight the crowds. So I would start off with a fully booked day and I would just watch the appointments fall off.
2: The feeling is that non-soccer fans stayed away.
5: That day traveler that we usually count on coming in from outside the city for a day's adventure in the downtown core along the waterfront, those people were definitely staying away.
2: Even businesses who didn't score big this time told the BIA there's value in the last month.
3: This was a promotion of our city to the entire world that hopefully will benefit our brand as a city and as a waterfront city in the future.
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6: 19 for the low tonight under a clear sky. Tomorrow, it's a mix of sun and cloud. We will have high heat and humidity once again. 31 degrees, the expected high, Humidex 39. And then Thursday, temperatures will cool slightly with the arrival of some wet weather. Plan on showers for the afternoon, possibly into Friday as well. The weekend looks dry with sunshine and seasonal highs near 28 degrees. Heat looks like it could build again next Monday. From the CTV Weather Center, I'm Lindsay Morrison.
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1: Richard Krause is here. Entertainment is Broken is his podcast that you can get online. Summer Vacation is on, but there's a long list of entertainment conversations that there's this magical way that the gang talks about. I mean, they're timely conversations, but at the same time, they stand the test of time because it's not like it's not like it's going on today when you look at what is entertainment. So maybe just tell us a little bit about what the podcast is for those who haven't taken the time to listen just yet.
2: Yeah, what we do every week, my co-host and I, Sarah Hanlon, we have a look at something that's happening in the world of entertainment. Now, it could be almost anything. And we look at it from a couple of different ways. If something is not working particularly well, we suggest how to fix it. If something is working really, really well, we just talk about it and talk about what's great about it. So really, ultimately, what we're trying to do is look at Canadian entertainment specifically, although it's not always 100% Canadian, but we're leaning towards that, and kind of celebrating it and trying not to be negative about things and trying to have a look at what pop culture affects us all every single day, and you know, either maybe bring it to your attention if you're not aware, if we're talking about a new band or a new movie or whatever it might be, or just, you know, something that you already are familiar with. Maybe we just come at it from a slightly different point of view. And you're right, the shows are not specific to any time frame, which is why we felt comfortable taking a few weeks off over the summer, because there's a bunch of them up there already that I think still sound as fresh as the day we recorded them.
1: I love it. All right, Entertainment is Broken. RichardKrause.ca is the best place to go get connected, because there's all kinds of other things, including his iHeart stuff, that the shows and stuff that are on there too that you want to get connected with. All right, let's talk about what's going on in the world of entertainment. Michael J. Fox, since we are in such close proximity to Canada Day with our Canada Day-ish long weekend, Mr. Fox is getting good things, doing good things as always.
2: Yeah, he has been, as they say, promoted to the highest Canadian civilian honor, not only for his Hollywood success, but also for his work in raising money for Parkinson's. He, of course, was diagnosed with Parkinson's a couple of decades ago, and he has been an advocate for it ever since. So he will be getting the Order of Canada. He first received the Order of Canada for acting and raising money in 2011. And now he's getting a promotion to the Companion of the Order of Canada, which which is given to him because they say Michael J. Fox is in a remarkable chapter of his life, blending selective acting with powerful global advocacy and unflinching honesty about Parkinson's. Through his foundation, he drives transformative research and hope. And that's a quote from Mary Simon, who is Canada's Governor General. So congratulations to him. He grew up in Burnaby, Canada. You know, of course, we all know him from Family Ties and the Back to the Future movies. But he looks like he's starting to take on a few gigs now. He retired for quite a while, and now we're starting to see his name pop up a little bit. And it's always a welcome thing to see a little bit more Michael J. Fox.
1: I would agree with that. Larry David, also on your list of things to talk about. What is Larry David without upsetting the cart somehow?
2: Yeah, and this is kind of a big upset. So Larry David has a show on HBO now called Life, Larry, and the Pursuit of Unhappiness. It just premiered this week, and it's a Curb Your Enthusiasm style show, which if you didn't watch Curb Your Enthusiasm, why weren't you? Because it's hilarious. Curb Your Enthusiasm was done mostly via improv. So they'd have a rough outline of what they wanted to achieve on any particular episode. And then they had great actors and great guest stars who could just sort of riff with them. Well, this is that style, but it spoofs American history. So think of, you know, Larry David in period costumes, walking through and commenting on various famous moments. And so one of the producers of this show is President Barack Obama and his wife, Michelle Obama. And so they were on set filming something, and Obama decided that he was going to give some constructive notes to Larry David on one of the sketches that they were working on. And Larry is, if you've ever seen him interviewed on, you know, The Tonight Show, or there's a great interview with him and Conan O'Brien on Conan O'Brien Needs a Friend, you get that he's kind of a touchy guy, particularly when it comes to his comedy. And so he just brushed off Obama's notes. And Obama apparently said something like, I spent half an hour talking about how funny everything is on this show. I give you one note and you get into a defensive crouch. When I was in the Oval Office, I took advice and I was the president of the United States. And Larry David's response to that, of course, was, yeah, but I'm the president of this. Which I don't know.
1: It's so bold, isn't it?
2: It's like, so bold, man. I don't know if I'd had the stones to say that to Obama, but Larry David certainly does.
1: Clearly a sense of humor and well taken, I would assume, after the fact.
2: Yeah, yeah. Not a long-held grudge after this one. This is just a moment in time.
1: All right, there you go. Richard Krause, Entertainment is Broken is the conversation. RichardKrause.ca to get connected. Entertainment stuff generally. La La Land was a great movie.
2: Yeah.
1: I like that show. It was a little bit of kind of behind the curtain. It was a little bit of inside stuff, but a little bit of seeing the wizard. I mean, there was some fun there, and there's more to be had now.
2: Yeah, there is, and this is kind of cool. So there was a live orchestral screening of La La Land in Sydney, Australia. Now, this happened a couple of weeks ago, but I've just found out about it now, so I want to tell you about it. So these orchestral screenings are really cool. I've hosted a bunch of these here in Toronto. We take a movie, and we strip off the soundtrack completely. And so the actors can still be heard performing, but there's no music. And then you have a 70 or 75 piece orchestra that plays the score along with the movie. And so it gives you a chance to really experience the movie and the score in a completely different way. If you've never seen a symphony orchestra, they're really loud. So you've got 75 musicians on stage playing like that, you are going to hear it. And you're going to hear more of the nuance of the score. It's a very cool thing to do. So a few weeks ago, they were doing this with the movie La La Land, starring Emma Stone and Ryan Gosling in Sydney. And the lead keyboardist fell ill during intermission. He just could not go back on stage. So instead of canceling the entire thing, the composer, Justin Hurwitz, got up in front of the audience and said, is there anybody here who can sight read, who can just read music and with no rehearsal play? And this 21-year-old university student named Sterling Nassa, who's actually not studying major, is studying politics and international studies in university, put up his hand and said, listen, I can do it. And he jumped into the orchestra pit and he nailed it. He sight-read the entire thing, playing with a giant orchestra, including this really complex solo, which is kind of this tricky little bit of piano that is included in the John Legend song Start a Fire, which is in the show. And he was able to do it on unfamiliar equipment with no rehearsal. He got a standing ovation, and all is good. And I've had something similar to this happened to me, only it wasn't me performing. I was hosting a Q&A with a guy called Glenn Hansard, who was the star of a movie called Once. And this movie has a beautiful score, which Glenn Hansard wrote. And there's a song called Falling in it, which was a duet. And someone put their hand up and said, can you sing that song for us now? He had his guitar with him. He said, you know what? I can't. My cohort isn't here. She's not here. So I don't feel comfortable doing it as a solo thing. And the young woman in the audience said, well, I'll sing it with you. And we thought, oh no, this is going to be terrible. She got up with the voice of an angel, absolutely nailed it.
1: Cool.
2: Standing ovation. Pretty great night all around.
1: Wow. Fantastic stuff. RichardKrause.ca. Get connected with Richard. All of his podcasts, including Entertainment is Broken. Thank you, my friend.
2: Thank you.

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1: Westbound 401 at Guelph Line. We have two left lanes blocked there with construction. Eastbound 401 Express at Mavis. Construction there, right lane. Not causing too much of a backup. Trouble-free drive on the QEW and the Gardner Expressway. Looking good and towards the city. No troubles on the Don Valley Parkway as well at last check. We did have some troubles on Kennedy just north of Ellesmere. Collision there should be off to the side. Tonight, some clouds rolling in and going down to 19. Tomorrow, sunny and a high of 26. Right now, it's clear and 23 in Toronto. 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With Time Saver Traffic, I'm Robin Metcalf on News Talk 1010.
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0: What makes a Burn Bray egg a Burn Bray egg? 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
1: Dr. Samantha Yameen is here. Science Sam, the scientist lady from the TV on the Mary Burke Show. Hey, Science Sam. I took this notion of this story and tried it. And based on the research sample of one in a non-scientific study setting, it's true.
2: Ah, well, there you have it.
1: Evidence.
2: That is the rigor.
1: Can you imagine if you pitched what I just told you as your PhD for your thesis? And it'd be like, Shane says.
2: He did one thing once, guys. Believe him.
1: Give me a PhD.
2: Well, only.
1: That's not how science works. But it turns out that we as people like to turn in one direction mostly.
2: Mm-hmm. And that direction is left. It's left. Left. Yeah, as Beyonce said, to the left, to the left.
1: Now everything you own in the box to the left.
2: This actually, I think, is a very elegant study because they were trying to understand the way people move in crowds, which I hate crowds. But if you can picture the last time you were in one, they kind of start having their own patterns, right? Like people will kind of file in certain ways. They'll kind of separate themselves into lanes. Picture walking down a busy street downtown. People kind of start to organize in lanes a little bit. If there's a bottleneck, like a really narrow door, they'll kind of offset one. Instead of just going single file, they'll kind of like cram in next to each other like a zipper pattern. And this has been well observed. Like we do all these funky things and researchers have been trying to figure out like, is that something intrinsic to us? Is it us responding to the environment? What is going on here? And so in this case, they are arguing, contrary to what everyone has always thought, that it's like us responding to each other and social norms in the environment, they found that we'll naturally veer left because of something they believe is intrinsic.
1: Okay.
2: Right?
1: I have a guess.
2: Okay, tell me.
1: Well, but I don't know if I want to get it right or wrong, though. That's just embarrassing.
2: No. So you have to make a hypothesis to even start a study. So go
1: okay.
2: for it.
1: Well, I have a guess and a question. We'll get to the question.
2: Okay.
1: My guess was when I went out in the backyard and did this, mm-hmm. is it because most of us are right footed?
2: That is a really good point. And that's what people mostly thought. Because if you stand them against a wall, make them face a wall, people tend to go to the left.
1: Yeah.
2: And that was in right-handed people. So they thought it was like
1: foot kind of thing.
2: A handedness thing. But in this study, they did a series of experiments and one of them took all left-handed people. One took all right-handed people and one, they also did a mix. And it was independent of your dominant foot or handedness or whatever.
1: I see how the Shane says is no longer scientific.
2: Well, you might need more than an N of one to study a crowd, but hey, one of their experiments was having, because they were trying to rule things out systematically. Like first they had people in an enclosure, like an arena type of thing. And then they studied how they moved veering left. Then they took them no boundaries. If there are no walls, where will people move? Still left. They looked at kids. So it's not something we've learned as adults. Still left, even more so. And they also had people as individuals. So you could have been part of that study. You could submit your data. And even individually with like no one else kind of pressuring you, we still just veer left. Isn't that wild?
1: Everything about that is wild. And it's amazing what comes up in my head, which is how now you can really mess with people.
2: Yeah.
1: Like if you're going to play musical chairs, make them turn right. And then more people will probably fall down. Like this is... This is valuable.
2: Well, that was the purpose of this study, actually. No.
1: It was a musical chair study?
2: Yeah. I mean, they even studied it. They did it in their experiments in Spain and Japan. And apparently in Japan, there was a tendency for people to like step left to avoid each other. So then you would have thought, okay, so then wouldn't they veer right to try to avoid crashing into people? But no, they're stepping left, they're veering left. Like, it's not about, like, just trying to avoid others. It's just this, like, natural thing we tend to do, but they don't know why.
1: Okay, they don't know why. I was hoping mm-hmm. there was going to be like, aha, your brain, but...
2: Oh, well, in this case, they were just challenging the convention because everyone was like, yeah, clearly they're responding to the walls or to other people or some social norm we've all agreed to.
1: Yeah.
2: Or, like, even people who would drive on the other side of the street. Like, there's none of that.
1: Well, that's okay. That's the question.
2: Yeah.
1: So when this is what I don't know. I've never been to London, so I don't know. But I have been to Dublin, which is also a driving on the wrong side of the road scenario. So who drives on the right side of the road then? Because to me, driving on the left side of the road and turning left, if that's our natural course of action, that seems like the most natural way to drive. And have you ever been driven on the wrong side of the road?
2: It's very, very confusing. Yeah. You know,
1: the weirdest thing, the weirdest of all the things which surprised me was exit lanes and exit ramps. Because your brain goes, I'm going the wrong way down the ramp. Because you can't see the opposing traffic.
2: The whole time you're just like, ah.
1: Yeah. And so it's the craziest thing. And so, but what is more natural? Or is it because we're comfortable turning left, then turning left across traffic is safer because we're more, I don't know. But it also makes me wonder, in those cultures, do you walk down the sidewalk on the left-hand side? Because here, people generally, except for the mall meanderers that somehow love their family so much that they take all 10 of them to the mall, and then they're on their phones and they're, that's how wide they are. Excluding those people, most of us generally walk the way we drive.
2: Yeah.
1: And does that mean that in places like London, they walk on the other side? Like, these are all the things that turning left and right footed things make me wonder.
2: It's these are the right things to wonder if you're going to try to like systematically rule something out. But I believe in Japan, they drive on the left, whereas here we drive on the right. So there you already have your kind of built in thing. So it's not like, where do you naturally turn or file? It's like where you tend to veer to. Like, for example, they've noticed in mosh pits or in like big arenas type of thing, people will kind of just start drifting left. And that's something that they just couldn't explain. And so it's unclear why. That's the next question. This first thing was just to help us realize, like, it can't be explained by anything else. There's no social norm. In fact, if you, one of their studies asked people, which way do you think you should like kind of drift off to in this crowd scenario that they showed? And people often responded right. So they weren't even aware of their natural bias to go left. Like they would have guessed the opposite, as you're saying, probably because here we drive on the right. So maybe that's our intellectual answer, but the body's natural is left.
1: Wow.
2: So bizarre.
1: Okay, but I'm just trying to think of my real life now.
2: Yeah.
1: So when I get into bed, I tip over onto my left because I'm on that side of the bed. So it feels very strange to me on the other side. Now, is that just because of habit? Because I've done it that way for so long. But then here in my chair, to my left is a wall. And to my right is the rest of the room. And sometimes, for no reason, I'll stand up and turn left and have to walk around my own chair in order to leave. So this is the stuff that makes me go, well, wait a second, what is happening?
2: I love how deeply you really observed yourself.
1: You just, you know this by now.
2: Your two personalities is Shane and the Shane that's studying Shane.
1: Well, I am a Gemini, so you can add that to your thesis.
2: Makes sense.
1: But you know what I realized as you said these things? Track meets, left. Speed skating, left.
2: Oh, like going around the track? Oh, that's right. And wasn't that a thing where initially it was the other way? For I forget. I don't know if it was, I don't know what race it was for, but there was, someone told me recently, we got fact checked this, that originally they had races go clockwise. And it felt so unnatural to the runners that in future iterations, they made it
1: counterclockwise. But it sounds like a like a thing. And by the way, if we played rugby or football, go right. They're not expecting it. So, oh no, because your right is their left. So that doesn't work either. Oh, science.
2: Yeah, it's chess. You got two steps ahead. Anyways, very helpful that they thought this will help us urban plan and crowd dynamics, do crowd dynamics better. It's I love that they believe so strongly in humans that we would factor something like this in.
1: Yeah, and I also love that I just pretended that I've actually been on a track and used one, which I have not lately.
2: Could. That'll be your experiment for science.
1: SamanthaYamin.com, science.sam on the socials. Thank you, my friend.
2: Thank you.
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8: Mohit Rajan is here. Thinkstart.ca. Get signed up on the newsletter. Get in touch. AI and kids, I guess, is where we're going today. The vomit of change. What have you been up to?
9: It's surprising. Since the last 6 months of this year, I've seen so much change from the Canadian perspective about how we're addressing everything online when it comes down to everything from social media right down to AI. And while we continue to talk about it in various ways, it's really confusing even as somebody who follows it, to figure out what's going to happen in the next 3 or 4 months that is going to be this consequential to everything from students in our lives right to the way that we actually can use some of these AI tools in the near future. And the fact that there's not a one uniform mic, one website where you can go to and say, okay, what was that thing about a social media ban? What was that thing about AI is safe, but not that safe? This is starting to become something that I think is going to become a communications nightmare before it becomes a technology one.
8: Yeah, it makes me think, Mohit, of the software as a service sort of bridge gap businesses that, so you have, it's kind of like the old VHS beta days, right? That you had, these two different base platforms that were out there and they were fighting for your attention. And then you fast forward in time and you had cassettes in your car, but then you wanted a CD player. So you used your Discman and then you got a cassette adapter so you could still use your cassette. There's this point where the best business becomes the bridge gap. And I think we're starting to see that. And I'm curious as like, are we going to get to a point where they just restrict AI to do it, or we just keep the AI raw? And then what we do is I go pay Mohit's AI filter service that just lets me do everything age appropriate only for the kids, right? Have access in my house. It's kind of like a filter system. So it bridges the gap between the Wild West of the internet and then my parenting. It's, you know, like it seems to be a thing because I know that, you know, you can have technology with your Airbnb and you want your Airbnb to talk to booking.com. So you pay somebody to have the service that provides that. There's this bridge thing. And it really makes me wonder if what you're talking about with all of the crazy, God knows where it's going, is actually the translator, the diplomat, the bridge going to be the future of the business?
9: I would love for all of us to be able to speak from that lens, to be able to stop and say, okay, listen, children, by the time you're 16, you're going to be so well equipped that we're going to give you all of this technology and you're going to flourish in the world and do all these amazing things. But up until that point, you have to completely ignore it. And whether it's AI or social, those big same tech companies are running it. So kind of just don't get involved with the bad stuff. And then later on in life, really absorb it all because it's going to be a part of your whole life. Shane, that doesn't make sense.
8: Actually,
9: right?
8: You know what it sounds like? It sounds like, yes, my 15-year-old daughter, you can go to the party with the college kids that has the cocaine, the weed, the speed, all of it, and the booze, and everything that's there. But just so you know, don't touch anything. Be good and be home on time. It's the same thing.
9: It's the natural disconnect I'm starting to feel as somebody who follows technology, both as a parent and in a business standpoint, which is on one hand, people want me to speak to them about the wonderful world that we're headed towards and all the amazing things the country's about to support when it comes down to infrastructure and growth, et cetera. And on the other hand, it's the same headlines that has five of the major countries around the world that are saying, we got to pull back on how much innovation that we're throwing out there into these frontier AI models, et cetera, et cetera. I'm confused. And people should be confused, but that's not a reason to be ignorant about it. And that's what scares me about this, Shane. Think about how much time we spent ignoring the climate crisis or any crisis in the world. And only when things started to bubble over did we start to go, oh, yeah, that was something. That was something. In this country, in the last 6 months alone, just seeing how the rules and laws are changing in real time, without many people even having a say in questioning it, it's going to create a massive disconnect. It's going to create a bunch of people that's going to think, I'm not in on any of this. Keep your tech, keep your stuff, give me my flip phone, I'm out. And there's going to be others that are going to be like, no, we need to get away from all the restrictions because otherwise we're useless to the rest of the world.
8: Is this another example of the parents who have no idea what Snapchat is, yet their kids are on Snapchat? Because I was that guy for a little while, and then I realized quickly, I need to get on this thing just so I can understand how it works and what my kids are doing. I don't need to use it, but I need to be able to understand what some of the risks are, what some of the benefits are.
9: You bring up a good point. You know, back in the day when the teachers would send something home, it was at least a communication from the school that what was going on. And so you got kind of an idea that there was a lice outbreak or, you know, but you never get that from the school when there's been a cyber breach or if somebody's been bullied online or if AI is being used the wrong way. So I think we are getting to a point now where we realize that everyone needs to pay a certain amount of attention, not all of the attention. You don't all need to be experts on all of the technology, but it's willful ignorance at a certain point. It's a duty of care for parents as well, for them not to know that their kids are engaging in so many things like, you know, Chevy Chase, or I think it was Chevy Chase once, said that television is the most popular appliance that people watch. And it's the same way with phones now, too. We've gone a whole generation and just given phones to people and let entire economies be built around them. Currently, we're watching governments really go after the problem and not the signal. And the signal is that there is a generation that's digitally native. They need their tools. They need to use them in different ways. We can't just ban a certain generation out of them. And we can't say to people that AI is good for some people and not good for other people.
8: The title of your piece is The Vomit of Change. Is the vomit the sheer volume of it? We don't know what's in it. We may not know what's causing it. And by the way, it's coming when it's ready to come, whether you like it or not. Is that what you mean by this AI, the vomit of change?
9: Sure. Do you remember reading a manual when you had got a gadget that you thought was really interesting and you wanted to go through it, whether it was your first computers and stuff? This generation doesn't have that. And so when I say vomit of change, I mean, even as myself, who's genuinely interested in all the change that's happening, I get completely consumed with, am I looking at what the potential effect is? Or is this just another product that's looking to, you know, gain some hype? Or is this that game changer that many people ignored the first time it came around? The point is, it's all changing our daily lives. It's not like it's happening on a different planet and it's coming to Earth at some point, or the tour is coming to your city next summer. This is all happening now. And I wanted to just very quickly point out that just this last week, a bunch of countries got together to make warnings about the fact that a lot of technology was moving at a speed that they were a little unsure about how fast it was moving and how quickly it can go wrong. You know how hard it is to get that title inside of a newscast or as a headline somewhere? Because it doesn't make sense to people.
8: Yeah, it's not even tangible, right? Like when a car crashes into a post, there's a picture of it. How do you have a picture? Here's a picture of a server. Like, what do you do?
9: That's a great point. Even when there's cyber security breaches, et cetera, you don't even know how to qualify that. But Shane, I think it is important to understand that just in the 6 months alone, we've seen some consequential moves within this country that are going to change completely the way the digital experience is online in the next 2 to 5 years.
8: Well, it's remarkable to think of it that way. I mean, I would like to think that you could make us feel better, Mo. But to me, this almost sounds like it sounds so familiar to so many topics. It sounds like vaping. It sounds like parties. It sounds like drugs. It's all the things that parents need to get in on, whether you like it or not, and have the ugly conversation or learn how to have the ugly conversation with your kids about cigarettes back in the day. Like, these are all the things, right? Like, it sounds the same.
9: It does, Shane, but we also, not all of us were parents smoked, right? So we all use the same social media and the same websites, etc. So that's where it becomes even more confusing. Mm-hmm. Your mom doesn't know what's wrong with your interaction. I'll give you one last example that I found fascinating. What are under 16-year-olds going to do about shopping online? Are they going to be allowed to? Do you know how much e-commerce is tied to your social media platforms or an email platform that's tied to another form of payment? I was thinking about how that entire idea of what this forthcoming social media ban is going to do for a world that was taught from 12 to 16, it's okay to make your purchases, go on transit, do certain things for utility standpoint. All of that is on the horizon. Again, not because one is bad and one is good. It's because we've got all these headlines that are saying that we're going to control all of this now. Okay, now what?
8: Yeah, you bring up a good point. I mean, if you've got 14-year-olds that are buying their stuff off of Instagram because they want the new shampoo, where are they going to go to buy their new stuff? So this is it is a game changer. Okay, vomit of change. Mohit has always got some interesting parenting plus tech things plus business things to always consider. Thinkstart.ca. Get connected. Thanks, brother.
9: Thank you, Shane.
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1: Moving is difficult, and many of us can't move just because we have too much stuff. It's too much work, so we kind of just stay stuck. Plus, you got that little patio with all your favorite plants out there. I had bought some stuff. It was actually a bed, a queen bed frame, headboard, footboard off of Facebook Marketplace. And I drove for Ottawa people over towards Castleman, which is about an hour east of where I am in Merrickville. And this lovely couple had moved into a senior's apartment and they didn't have room for the bed. Outside on the ground floor was this little old dude, and he looked old, like old, old. And he was just putting around his probably 6-foot by 8-foot little patio, washing his fence, tending to his plants. And I thought, man, that guy just looks like he's happy with his little slice of life. And he's just putting away, taking care of it. Sometimes you have to move to find that. Got to find that slice of life that's yours. Ryan O'Donnell has done that. Now, he's not putting around, washing his fence and tending to his garden because he chose a place without a patio or a working elevator. But that's a conversation for another day. What he did do is make the investment in his future with Laura. And this is where what Ryan used to own is no longer on display in the apartment. Chapter one begins.
2: Chapter one. Yeah. Listen, if you've been on Shane and I's journey for a long time, you will know that I am a nerd. I am a nerd. The fact I'm engaged at all is still a miracle, and I cherish that achievement every day. Lego has always been the nerdiest thing about me. The very first Lego set I ever got.
1: I don't know.
2: It is. It absolutely is. The magic is up there too.
1: Debatably, there's a few things. Anyway.
2: There's a few things. But my very first Lego set I got in 2003 it was a Revenge of the Sith Star Wars set. And since then, I have probably touched 30 to 50,000 Lego bricks in my life. And before I met Laura, my living space, living in the parents' basement, which was my space, it looked like a Lego store. It had big sets, small sets. It had absolutely everything you could imagine. I would have friends come over for the first time and look at the amount of Lego on the wall, and they would just go, "Whoa, this dude really likes Lego." And it was a problem, Shane. It was too much. It was too much. I see pictures of it.
1: I didn't say it was a problem.
2: I'm saying it was a problem. Yes, I'm saying it was a problem. I am well aware.
1: I mean, you have a lot of problems that I'm happy to put on you.
2: Yeah.
1: Lego is not one of them.
2: Thank you. Now, since Laura and I have gotten together, though, I have trimmed the collection down substantially. I don't really buy the fun little play sets of the X-Wings or anything anymore. I now just get larger sets or ones that are a little bit more meaningful, a little bit more adult section of the Lego store. It's a more curated collection now.
1: Oh, how elegant of you.
2: I know, thank you. Yes, very curated.
1: Yes, your butler has done a fantastic job with your Lego.
2: My butler. And the thing is, I then got my own place, Shane. Not my parents' place, my own place. And I set that thing up. My Lego was on display. My office had dozens of sets. It was really cool in there. It was very nerdy. And the living room had my big, big ones. And Laura has always appreciated or enjoyed my larger sets because they're cool. It's a castle and a Star Destroyer and that kind of thing. But it was my space, not Laura's. It was mine. Well, now I share my home with someone else. And I have learned very quickly that I can't share that Lego. Not so much that I can't, you know, allow anybody else to enjoy it. It's just Laura doesn't want to see it, which is so valid. So valid. And Shane, I don't actually think it really has anything to do with the Lego. It's more about sharing the space with someone you want to share it with and making sure that it feels like their space too. And Lego kind of just, you know, it demands attention. And it was, when we started putting things up on the shelves, it was taking a lot of attention away.
1: Let me ask you a question.
2: Go for it.
1: What's a nice way to say this? When you look at the feeling in your belly when you saw things that Laura had, and you're like, yeah, that's not me. Did you know that this means I'm going to lose my stuff if I bring this up, and you avoided it? Or did you bring it up and be like, yeah, by the way, that whole thing? Nope.
2: You know what's funny? It's actually very different. When we were unpacking, I saw Laura's face as they looked up at a bookshelf that had some Lego on it. And I could see in that moment that Laura was disappointed. Not that it existed, but that bookshelf didn't have any Laura on it. And I'm like, oh my God, maybe the pirate ship doesn't need to go there. So I started to trim. And this is where I found something cool, in that not so much less is more, but there was intention behind it now. We kept the Star Destroyer and my favorite set, which is a big castle. The castle is my favorite Lego set, a beautiful set. We've put them with clear intention on the place they need to go. I have a cool little Viking village set that matches the brown of a bookcase perfectly. Now it sits there and it looks very nicely curated. But most importantly, I started building up my desk, Shane. My desk is in our bedroom. There's no dedicated office space for me. And so what do I put up here? What am I going to put up? Well, okay, instead of just throwing everything I have in my 12 Batmobiles or whatever, let me be really intentional here. I put my Optimus Prime for my Transformers. I put my James Bond Aston Martin because it's very elegant, very elegant.
1: James Bond.
2: I put a little Darth Vader bust up. It's not a big set. It's pretty small. It's like $65. You can find it at any store. It's not a jaw-dropping Lego set. It's just a cool Darth Vader bust. And I look at the three and I'm like, here I am. I'm nerdy. I smile when I see them, but also it doesn't distract the fact that when Laura steps in here,

0: Yeah, a little my Lego refugee program.
1: Yeah.
0: Start getting it in boxes.
1: You have to start selling it, make some money back. That stuff's expensive.
0: It is very expensive. Right. It means too much, man. I can't do it yet.
1: Chapter one of a young man who moves in with his fiance and realizes that he's not allowed to have stuff anymore for no reason other than a scowl. This, my friends, has been a love advice from Ryan O'Donnell.
2: Your commute.
3: Right lanes are closed.
2: Day after day.
3: Pretty much at a crawl right now, Steve.
2: Matters. So we talk. Travel.
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5: So we've got about 17 buses running between Spadina Station and Queens Quay.
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0: The assassination. The arrests across three continents and the ties to India.
1: These violent acts include political and religious assassinations.
0: The alleged role of a jailed crime boss and who else remains on the run. What we know about the victims of a horrific deadly crash involving an ambulance near the Confederation Bridge. And the new Hollywood star who isn't human.
2: Hi, I'm Tilly Norwood, the world's first AI actor.
0: Is it a case of artistic innovation or regression?
2: I know you all say I'm not real, but who cares?
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0: Good evening. 24 suspects, three of them here in Canada, have been arrested in a massive bust by law enforcement agencies around the world who claim they have unraveled several crime syndicates in India, including the kingpin of the notorious Bishnoi gang. That gang was declared a terrorist entity in Canada last September. It's now accused of ordering the assassination of a Sikh leader in British Columbia more than 3 years ago. And as CTV's Adrian Gobriel reports, there are other suspects still on the run.
4: These are the faces of two dozen suspects arrested across the globe with ties to three India-based transnational organized crime groups, each syndicate accused of leaving a deadly trail in their wake.
1: These violent acts include political and religious assassinations, shootings, murders, kidnappings.
4: Dubbed Operation Hardball, the collective police investigation spanned Canada, the United States, Europe, and Asia. Among those charged include gang leader Lawrence Bishnoi. Police in Los Angeles today allege that from a jail cell in India, Bishnoi ordered the assassination of Canadian Sikh activist Hardeep Singh Nijjar, who was killed outside of a gurdwara in Surrey, BC in June of 2023. Also charged in his death is Bishnoi's alleged lieutenant, Satinderjeet Singh. He remains wanted and on the run. Police say each of the crime syndicates would use high-profile killings to terrorize and extort Indo-Canadians and those living abroad.
5: The safety risks can't be overstated when you're dealing with criminal organizations that have this kind of sophistication and global reach.
4: Over the last 3 years, CTV News has visited the homes and businesses of South Asian Canadians across Canada that have been targeted by gunfire and extortion. Fearful for their lives, some Indo-Canadians began wearing bulletproof vests before leaving their home.
6: Are you wearing one right now?
7: Yes, I do.
6: Can we see it?
7: Yes.
4: In February 2024, CTV News spoke with an individual who claimed he'd carried out dozens of extortions for the Bishnoi gang.
6: How many targets have you hit? How many homes? How many businesses?
8: In Canada,

0: I think, 30 or 30, 35, 40.
1: Today's announcement is the culmination of a two-year investigation led in part by the RCMP.
2: Our work today makes our communities, cities, provinces, states, and countries much safer.
1: Though with gang members from multiple criminal organizations still at large, the investigation remains active and far from over.
3: Three of the suspects were arrested right here in Canada. Prosecutors believe 10 others are currently on the run in the United States, India, and Europe. Adrian Gobriel, CTV News, Toronto.
4: British Columbia is preparing for a big legal battle against tech giant OpenAI for the role it allegedly played in the Tumblr Ridge mass shooting.
5: Cases have already been filed in California, and OpenAI is in California. So essentially, the government is prepared to follow justice to the ends of the earth. The ends of the earth could be California, it could be Canada.
4: The province says OpenAI failed to report the 18-year-old shooter's violent prompts on its platform, ChatGPT, ahead of the tragedy. The teenager killed her mother, brother, and five children before dying of a self-inflicted gunshot wound in February this year. To Atlantic Canada now, where three people from Prince Edward Island have died in a tragic collision involving an ambulance near the New Brunswick side of the Confederation Bridge. CTV's Maria Saru on what happened.
6: One of three victims is wheeled on a stretcher and placed in a coroner's van. New Brunswick RCMP say they believe the deadly accident happened when the driver of an Island Emergency Medical Services ambulance collided head-on with a transport truck. Two paramedics and a patient died at the scene from their injuries. They were a 56-year-old man, a 77-year-old woman, and a 23-year-old woman. PEI's premier wrote in a statement, "Today, all islanders are grieving. Prince Edward Island is a small province, and losses like this are felt deeply." A spokesperson for Island EMS told CTV News the service is providing support to staff during this incredibly difficult time, and its thoughts are with the families, loved ones, colleagues, and everyone affected by this heartbreaking incident. The driver of the transport truck was transferred to hospital with what police say were non-life-threatening injuries. A massive plume of smoke billowed from the site on Route 16 near Melrose, New Brunswick. That highway has reopened. As for the Confederation Bridge, highway safety officers say traffic is now flowing across in both directions, with passenger vehicles and commercial trucks moving through those toll booths behind me. Maria Saru, CTV News, born in Carleton, Prince Edward Island.
4: In New York tonight, a terrifying scene in the heart of Manhattan. Part of a high-rise under construction appears to be on the verge of collapse. CTV's Joy Malbon on the frantic race to stabilize it and the evacuations.
7: A scary scene just blocks from Times Square in New York. This massive office building being converted to luxury apartments began showing signs of stress, with frantic calls to the fire department.
8: Second Avenue, Third Avenue. Bricks falling from the building.
7: A construction worker filmed this. Steel beams on the 21st and 22nd floor appear to be buckling. Multiple cracks in floors appear to be sagging, raising fears of a collapse.
9: It's not supposed to happen. Columns are not supposed to bend like that. I've never seen this before.
7: The high rise not safe, as officials deemed the office tower near the Chrysler Building and Grand Central Station was unstable and dangerous.
10: The way this building is constructed, it's a steel frame building, so it would not be a total collapse. It would be more of a localized collapse, but that remains our concern.
7: Prompting evacuations at nearby hotels, residences, and a school, the mayor set up a collapse zone, closing off the streets to people in traffic for several blocks.
11: Quite terrified. I just work in this building over here, and to see something like this in your own community, it's a bit terrifying to see.
7: The building had been under construction for 2 years, adding more floors, the largest conversion in New York's history. The mayor was asked about allegations, complaints, and were corners cut.
12: There is an active investigation underway as to what brought us to this point. Our focus right now is on making sure that this site is safe, this building is safe, this neighborhood is safe.
13: The city's brought in experts in a race to determine if they can begin to reinforce and stabilize this high rise, warning everyone, avoid the area. Omar?
4: All right, Joy, thank you. A public memorial in Montreal today for a police officer killed in the line of duty last month. A procession left police headquarters in Montreal as thousands of officers honored the life of Constable Mohamed Lamin Benhadouane. The 34-year-old was shot and killed in the same Montreal neighborhood where he grew up and chose to serve. Family, fellow officers, and dignitaries gathered at the Bell Center to remember Benhadouane, described as an exceptional father, son, brother, husband, and uncle. Almost 16 months after he took office, the Prime Minister has made his first appointments to the upper chamber and revealed he was dropping the nonpartisan criteria for Senate appointments. As CTV's Rachel Aiello reports, one of his picks is a longtime Liberal loyalist, another a Conservative MP whose riding is competitive for the Liberals in a by-election.
14: Prime Minister Mark Carney performed a political balancing act from abroad today, appointing a prominent Liberal insider and his principal secretary, Tom Pitfield, to the Senate, at the same time as he poached Conservative MP Richard Martel, who has ditched his seat on Pierre Poilievre's side of the House to join the upper chamber. And while the Conservative leader has congratulated his former caucus member.
15: For Mr. Poilievre, this stings. He has lost five caucus members from the House of Commons since the general election.
14: Both men will represent Quebec, and nano seat projections show Martel's riding would be a coin toss in a by-election.
16: Creating an opening in Chicoutimi Fjord creates a situation where the Liberals can win another seat.
14: In addition to Pitfield and Martel, Carney also appointed Atlantic Cancer Research Institute founder Dr. Rodney Ouellette to represent New Brunswick, and accountant and corporate executive Gita Tucker to represent Manitoba. Carney is also changing the process for future potential appointees, doing away with the nonpartisanship criteria imposed by former Prime Minister Justin Trudeau.
17: Carney is saying, you know what? It is politics, man. It's a partisan body.
14: A new Senate advisory board will be appointed in the coming days, tasked with suggesting candidates to the Prime Minister that have specific expertise.
16: He probably wants to try to create an environment in the Senate which is easier for him to pass legislation.
14: Once these four appointments are confirmed, there will still be six remaining vacancies in the Senate, and five more are anticipated before the end of the year. Omar?
4: All right, Rachel, thanks. The U.S. military says it has launched a, quote, series of powerful strikes against Iran. U.S. Central Command said the strikes were in response to attacks on three commercial vessels in the Strait of Hormuz, violations, it says, of the ceasefire. But Iran says the U.S. attacks violate the memorandum signed last month and warned it would take, quote, decisive measures. The war in Iran came up at the NATO summit in Turkey today, Donald Trump blasting allies for, in his view, not doing enough to help. At the same time, NATO members unveiled billions in new defense spending, one of Trump's major asks. CTV's Ottawa Bureau Chief Graham Richardson reports from the summit in Ankara tonight.
18: The biggest issue here at NATO, especially for European allies, is the war in Ukraine. Russia bombing Kyiv the day before Ukrainian President Volodymyr Zelensky arrived here in Turkey. He met with Prime Minister Mark Carney today. Reports say 30 people died during the attack.
19: This barbarism of Putin, which continues and continues in recent days, will not succeed.
18: That, coupled with U.S. President Donald Trump's anger with the alliance over a perceived lack of support for the American-Israeli war with Iran. Into this tense atmosphere, Canada trying to tell a positive story. It's getting help from the head of NATO. Today, the alliance confirming it will negotiate with Saab to buy more GlobalEye planes in what could be a lucrative partnership with Bombardier in Montreal.
20: This will ensure we keep NATO's owned and operated surveillance and early warning capability strong and credible for decades to come.
18: Canadian officials are quick to counter the tension with their new spending, like Monday's announcement on subs and how they're deepening connections with NATO allies.
21: It means that we can each share crews, for example, on the submarines.
18: The consensus is Canada is in a much better position here than even a few months ago.
22: Remember that just a few summits ago, it was a question of reaching 2% of GDP in terms of defense spending. We've achieved that now.
18: That may be true, but again today, government officials would not say specifically how much all of this military spending will cost. Again today, the defense minister said that the submarine contract will grow the economy. Usually when you spend like this, you have three options: hike taxes, cut programs, or take on more debt. Graham Richardson, CTV News, Ankara.
4: Switching gears to the high drama on the pitch at the FIFA World Cup as the defending champions Argentina pulled off a stunning comeback against Egypt.
0: Red shirts racing back as fast as they can.
4: Down 2-0, Argentina came roaring back, scoring three straight goals to steal the win, including this wonderful strike by Lionel Messi for his eighth goal of the tournament, putting him back on top as the leading goal scorer. The 39-year-old superstar was visibly emotional on the pitch after the wild win to extend the magical run. Switzerland capped off a thrilling run of World Cup games in Canada, beating Colombia in a dramatic penalty shootout to set up a quarterfinal showdown with Argentina. Here's CTV's Andrew Johnson on the fan frenzy and whether BC businesses scored big.
1: Thousands strong, the Colombians marched to BC Place. They also filled the floor at FanFest with yellow and a true passion for the game.
2: I grew up learning it. I grew up seeing it in our household. It's such a big deal for us. It's our nation. It's our DNA.
1: But it was the Swiss, who have called Vancouver home for 2 weeks after sending Canada south to play in the U.S., moving on to the quarterfinals. They are the final two nations to play a World Cup game in 2026 on Canadian turf.
23: It is scenes like this at Vancouver's FanFest. People tell us they are going to miss when the tournament is all over. It has been an unforgettable few weeks to be a soccer fan here in Toronto and all over the country.
24: It's sad. I'm going to miss it. I'm definitely going to miss it. I wish I took more time off of work.
1: New polling shows more than 70% in Metro Vancouver feel hosting FIFA will benefit the province.
25: These are higher numbers than what we saw back in 2010 for the Winter Olympics.
1: But economists cast doubt on the long-term economic gain promised by politicians. Hotels have not been as full as expected. And in both host cities, some businesses have been unusually quiet.
26: That day traveler that we usually count on coming in from outside the city for a day's adventure in the downtown core along the waterfront, those people were definitely staying away.
1: The long-term economic windfall, if there is one, may not arrive for years. What we do know now, it's been a heck of a party, an expensive one. Andrew Johnson, CTV News, Vancouver.
4: Coming up.
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4: Is getting a starring role. A British studio says Tilly Norwood, who is entirely computer-generated, will headline a full-length feature film. But SCTV's John Vandevalli Rao explains not everyone is looking forward to the premiere.
3: Hi, I'm Tilly Norwood, the world's first AI actor.
5: Ever since she was created last year, she has courted controversy.
3: I know you all say I'm not real, but who cares?
5: An AI-generated actor that's generated a lot of concern in Hollywood. And now the British company behind Tilly Norwood says she'll star in a full-length feature film.
6: I totally understand where people are coming from and thinking that it's really scary and thinking that it shouldn't happen.
7: Tilly Norwood, 100% AI generated.
5: The movie is slated to be called Misaligned and tells the story of Tilly trying to be more human. It's billed as a hybrid production, human film and TV pros directing, writing and editing alongside AI specialists.
6: It's going to be a fun comedy that's going to showcase where the tech's at.
8: AI's not the enemy.
5: Tilly was in part created by Dutch comedian Eline van der Velden, and the character hasn't exactly been embraced by Hollywood stars. Emily Blunt has called it really, really scary.
9: I do think that AI should only be to aid the journey, not to replace actors, because we want to feel that human emotion.
5: AI was a big part of the actors' strike 3 years ago, with the union pushing for more protections from it. Still, AI in entertainment is becoming more common. The upcoming film, As Deep as the Grave, features an AI-generated performance from the late Val Kilmer.
10: Don't fear the dead, and don't fear me.
11: I don't think we're going to see people lining up to see AI movies because they don't feel real. Their eyes don't look real. There's a lot of things that have to be perfected yet.
5: Still, Tilly's creators have compared what they're doing to traditional animation and CGI and say Tilly is a piece of art that's sparking conversations. John Vandevalli Rao, CTV News, Toronto.
4: Still ahead, how a Canadian helped serve up history at Wimbledon.
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4: Prince Harry has lost a major legal battle against the publisher of British tabloid The Daily Mail. A London judge found that the Duke of Sussex failed to prove allegations of privacy invasion against the tabloid's publisher, Associated Newspapers. The publisher called the ruling an overwhelming victory. The case was the third and final of Prince Harry's lawsuits against British tabloids, accusing them of using unlawful tactics. Rogers Sports and Media is cutting 230 jobs and closing six radio stations across the country. The company is shutting down news and sports radio stations in Vancouver, Calgary, Halifax, and Kitchener, Ontario. It blames declining audience numbers and lower ad revenue. The news comes just a day after Rogers announced it will buy the remaining 25% stake in Maple Leaf Sports and Entertainment for $4.35 billion. Canadian star Félix Auger-Aliassime had his Wimbledon dreams dashed tonight by tennis legend Novak Djokovic, who won a five-set marathon to reach the semifinals. Seven-time champion Djokovic prevailed in 5 hours and 15 minutes, Wimbledon's longest ever quarterfinal. Auger-Aliassime became the first ever Canadian to reach the quarters of all four Grand Slams. At 39, Djokovic is the oldest men's semifinalist in 50 years and will play defending champion Jannik Sinner. Still ahead, why the Toronto Raptors' legendary number 7 is back in the 6.
0: This is the moment you become queen.
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4: 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Here's CTV's Mike Walker.
26: The greatest Raptor of all time.
27: Marking the end of a 20-year career in the NBA, Kyle Lowry signing a ceremonial one-day contract and officially retiring a Toronto Raptor.
28: This is a special moment for me. Words can't really describe it.
27: The fan favorite fulfilling a promise he made years ago to retire a Raptor.
28: This place is, I call it home, I mean it, through and through. Everything about the city of Toronto, the country of Canada, it's done special wonders for me.
27: Lowry spent 9 seasons in Toronto, recognized for his gritty play, talent, and leadership, helping the team win its first and only NBA championship in 2019. A 6-time All-Star, Lowry holds the franchise record for most assists, steals, and 3-point field goals.
28: to be one of only two players in NBA history to play 20 years under 6 foot and under is pretty incredible.
27: The Raptors announcing they will retire Lowry's number 7 jersey this upcoming season.
26: Watching him play basketball, you know, stirred everybody's heart. He played a brand of basketball that very few in the NBA have matched.
3: He's worked very hard. He put the team together.
27: Raptors superfan Nav Bhatia says Lowry was the heartbeat of the team during his tenure here.
3: He had that fighting, I think, Philly spirits, they say. He had that fighting spirits. And, you know, our championship run shows that.
27: Outside Scotiabank Arena, fans proudly wearing their Lowry jerseys to mark the milestone.
5: He stuck it through and, you know, brought us eventually a championship. And I think what the Raptors are today as an organization are all because of Kyle Lowry.
6: The energy he brought to when he's playing, his skill, just how much of a leader he was.
27: Former teammate Kawhi Leonard, who led that championship team, had a front row seat for Lowry's retirement announcement, as the team is reportedly in the process of reacquiring him.
28: Kawhi is a special person. He's a special basketball player, and I appreciate him even coming.
27: The city declaring today Kyle Lowry Day. The WNBA's Toronto Temple also announcing that Lowry and his wife will have an ownership stake in the team.
28: To be in a situation to do the things I've done, I think it was pretty spectacular.
27: As for what retirement looks like,
28: being with the kids and being a fan, you know, being dad.
27: Lowry will become the second Raptor to have their number retire, joining an exclusive club with Vince Carter. Mike Walker, CTV News.
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7: Constable in training with Durham Regional Police is dead. Another is fighting for their life in hospital after a crash involving a transport truck in southwestern Ontario. Good evening. Police say the pair were on their way to training at the Ontario Police College this morning when they were involved in a crash. Condolences are pouring in tonight from police services across the country and the broader community. Let's go live to CTV Sean Leithong outside the Durham Police Central Detachment in Oshawa with the details. Sean.
8: Well, Zoraida, the victim of this crash has not been identified at this time. The flags here are at half-mast at the central Center Street location in Oshawa. I'll just step out of frame. And we know that the constable in training and another is fighting for his life. The constable in training was killed. Now, Police Chief Peter Moriera from Durham Regional Police said that they were traveling to the Ontario Police College in Malahide Township. That's near Elmer. Now, Elmer is about 45 minutes southeast of London. It happened at about 11:20 this morning, the crash happening just a few kilometers from the training facility, actually. And as you mentioned, it involved a tractor trailer and a sedan. The driver of the truck was not injured. Now, in a statement, Police Chief Moriera said, "During this difficult time, our focus is on supporting the families of our CITs, as well as their classmates, instructors, friends, and members of our service who are grieving this tragic loss. We'll continue to ensure that they receive the care and the support they need." Now, the OPP are investigating the circumstances of this crash. There has been no word on if any charges will be laid at this time, and what has indeed been an incredibly tragic day from Durham Regional Police. Reporting live, I'm Sean Leithong. Zoraida, I'll send it back to you.
7: Thank you, Sean. Two people have been rushed to hospital after being struck by a vehicle in Vaughan tonight. It happened just before 7:30 near the intersection of Rutherford Road and Velmar Drive. Police tell us two pedestrians were rushed to hospital with serious injuries. Their ages and genders have not been released. The intersection was closed for several hours as police investigated. There's been no word on any possible charges. In Brampton, a male motorcyclist was rushed to hospital with serious injuries after a crash involving another vehicle. It happened at Beauvais in Mississauga Road just before 9 p.m. The cause of the crash still under investigation. Seven people were injured in a crash in North York. The two-vehicle crash on Steeles east of Jane at Murray Ross Parkway happened just after 5:30. One vehicle ended up on its side. The occupants had to be freed. Paramedics say two people were taken to hospital with serious injuries. Five others suffered minor injuries. The cause of the crash, again, under investigation. And two people were injured in a two-vehicle crash on Bathurst near DuPont just after 5 p.m. Police say the crash caused one vehicle to hit a pole, the other one to flip upside down. Paramedics took two people to hospital, one with serious injuries, the other with minor injuries. It's unclear what caused the crash. Police services from across the GTHA have shared the results of Project Erase, a joint initiative aimed at tackling street racing and aggressive driving. Excuse me. Authorities showed off some of the cars that were seized as part of the project today. It stands for Eliminate Racing Activities on Streets Everywhere. OPP say more than 170 vehicles were confiscated during the annual campaign. Officers from services throughout the region also laid out thousands of charges under the Highway Traffic Act and Criminal Code.
9: Street racing is among the most dangerous behaviors we continue to encounter. These activities often occur in unsanctioned gatherings and involve drivers traveling at excessive speeds with little regard for the safety of others. The danger, however, is not limited to those behind the wheel. Passengers, bystanders, and completely innocent road users are all placed at risk. People who simply happen to be in the wrong place at the wrong time.
10: We all know police resources are finite. That's exactly why collaboration is at the heart of Project Erase. Street racing doesn't stop at municipal borders, and neither do we. Through shared intelligence, coordinated operations, and a stronger frontline presence, we respond as one. This multi-layered approach allows us to detect, disrupt, and deter dangerous driving more effectively than any service could alone.
7: The OPP says street racing and aggressive driving continue to be major contributing factors in collisions on streets and highways in the region. A man is in hospital tonight after being stabbed near Jane and Finch. Police say the victim was found near a store just after 6 p.m. The man was taken to hospital with serious injuries. He's expected to survive. Police are looking for a female suspect, last seen wearing a yellow top and black leggings. It's unclear if the suspect and victim are known to each other. Police say two dogs believed to have been fatally shot at a home in Rexdale yesterday are actually alive. Officers were called to a home near Rexdale and Bergamot Avenue around 10:45 a.m. yesterday. They found two dogs at the scene suffering from gunshot wounds. Yesterday afternoon, police had put out a statement saying the dogs were dead, but they have since issued a correction saying the animals are actually alive and being treated by a vet. Police apologized for their mistake. We'll have more news in a moment. Let's give you a live look right now at downtown Toronto, Nathan Phillips Square. A few people out there on the pitch on this very mild night, still sitting at 22 degrees, Humidex 27. Lindsay Morrison has our first look at the forecast.
11: Zoraida, we had some heat today and some manageable humidity. I say that because anything compared to last week feels manageable. But as we make our way through the night tonight, comfortable conditions. Below 20 degrees is where we want to be for an overnight low. A clear sky tonight with a low of 19 degrees. Tomorrow, though, we're going to crank up the heat a little bit once again. 31 degrees is going to feel closer to 40 at the height of the day. Mix of sun and cloud. And if you think that's hot, wait until we start talking about next week. There's a heat wave brewing for the central portions of the United States, and parts of Canada are going to feel the effects as well. So details on this coming up in your 7-day forecast. But for now, Zoraida, back to you.
7: Thank you, Lindsay. Toronto Public Health says 39 heat-related emergency visits were reported by local hospitals during last week's 5-day heat wave. Environment Canada issued severe heat alerts for southern Ontario, including Toronto, from June 30th until July 4th. Toronto Public Health says the highest number was recorded at the peak of the heat wave on July 2nd, with 15 ER visits. The agency says emergency room data, though, does not capture all of the health effects linked to extreme heat, like worsening cardiac and respiratory conditions. The highest temperature during the heat wave was 36 degrees. The highest hourly Humidex reading was 48. Well, it was a big day for the Toronto Raptors as one of the team's most celebrated players calls it a career. Kyle Lowry came back to the city where he led the team to their only NBA title. CTV's Mike Walker has more.
26: The greatest Raptor of all time.
27: Marking the end of a 20-year career in the NBA, Kyle Lowry signing a ceremonial one-day contract and officially retiring a Toronto Raptor.
28: This is a special moment for me. Words can't really describe it.
27: The fan favorite fulfilling a promise he made years ago to retire a Raptor.
28: This place is, I call it home, I mean it, through and through. Everything about the city of Toronto, the country of Canada, it's done special wonders for me.
27: Lowry spent 9 seasons in Toronto, recognized for his gritty play, talent, and leadership, helping the team win its first and only NBA championship in 2019. A 6-time All-Star, Lowry holds the franchise record for most assists, steals, and 3-point field goals.
28: To be one of only 2 players in NBA history to play 20 years under 6 foot and under is pretty incredible.
27: The Raptors announcing they will retire Lowry's number 7 jersey this upcoming season.
26: Watching him play basketball, you know, stirred everybody's heart. He played a brand of basketball that very few in the NBA have matched.
3: He's worked really hard. He put the team together.
27: Raptors superfan Naf Bhatia says Lowry was the heartbeat of the team during his tenure here.
3: He had that fighting, I think, Philly spirit, they say. He had that fighting spirit. And, you know, our championship run shows that.
27: Outside Scotiabank Arena, fans proudly wearing their Lowry jerseys to mark the milestone.
5: He stuck it through and, you know, brought us eventually a championship. And I think what the Raptors are today as an organization are all because of Kyle Lowry.
6: The energy he brought to when he's playing, his skill, just how much of a leader he was.
27: Former teammate Kawhi Leonard, who led that championship team, had a front row seat for Lowry's retirement announcement, as the team is reportedly in the process of reacquiring him.
28: Kawhi is a special person. He's a special basketball player, and I appreciate him even coming.
27: The city declaring today Kyle Lowry Day. The WNBA's Toronto Tempo also announcing that Lowry and his wife will have an ownership stake in the team.
28: To be in a situation to do the things I've done, I think it was pretty spectacular.
27: As for what retirement looks like,
28: being with the kids and being a family, you know, being dad.
27: Lowry will become the second Raptor to have their number retire, joining an exclusive club with Vince Carter. Mike Walker, CTV News.
7: Coming up here on CTV News, new keys to lock people out of your vehicle. Ford's assembly plant in Oakville shows off enhanced security measures to prevent theft, thanks in part to a W5 expose.
11: It is some typical July heat for the next 3 days, although we do cool ever so slightly for Thursday and Friday with the arrival of some wet weather. So coming up, we'll detail the timing of it and show you if things dry out in time for the weekend. That's after this break. Stay with us.
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7: 22 degrees. The Humidex right now sitting at 27. Nice day today. We had lots of sunshine. And tonight, we continue to see clear skies. More sunshine on the way for tomorrow. Here's Lindsay with your forecast.
11: So, Zoraida, our next best chance for some wet weather looks to come on Thursday. Friday could be unsettled, too, but it's not looking like a lot of rain. And, in fact, by the time we reach the weekend, we're going to be back into sunshine. Weather is brought to you by the Pressler Law Firm Injury Lawyers. You don't pay unless they win. And we did have sunshine today, too. We also had a little bit of cloud early in the day. This view captured by our CTV News chopper. And yeah, that is some low cloud off on the horizon there. It didn't take long for the cloud cover to clear out. The afternoon was mainly sunny. It was also decently hot. As far as July temperatures go, temperatures around 27 degrees. That's pretty normal for this time of year. And there was some humidity out there today, but we're going to feel it a little more tomorrow. A clear sky tonight, teen temperatures just about everywhere. If anything, slightly above seasonal in many communities, but near normal, which is what we like to see. Tomorrow, 31 degrees, the forecast daytime high. So becoming a little hot once again, and it is going to feel closer to 40 once you take the humidity into consideration. A southerly wind this time, mix of sun and cloud. Sunset time, 9 p.m. So yeah, we're just ever so slightly starting to lose some daylight now as the days get slowly a little bit shorter. Highs in the 30s expected just about everywhere. Humidex values in the mid to upper 30s. So perhaps another good day to head to the beach or head to the neighborhood swimming pool to cool off. By Thursday, we're going to be keeping an eye on the sky and tracking the possibility of some active weather. Not so much for your Wednesday, although overnight and into Thursday, some wet weather is going to get going to the east of Georgian Bay. If you're waking up in some lakeside communities near Lake Huron or Georgian Bay, yes, you can expect some showers, maybe some embedded thunder showers. By about lunchtime or early afternoon, we see the possibility of some unsettled conditions, perhaps lingering into the evening, risk of thunderstorms across Niagara region. And then Thursday, a few leftover showers are going to be possible. So it could be an unsettled day, but it's by no means looking like a washout at this point. This is your 7-day forecast. So slightly cooler conditions by Friday, 27 degrees, the forecast high. That's normal for this time of year. It's going to feel like 33. The weekend is looking bright. It's looking dry. Seasonal warmth. And then early next week, we are back into the heat with daytime highs in the 30s, feeling closer to 40 once again. That's your look at the forecast, Zoraida. I'll send it back to you.
7: Thank you, Lindsay. Meanwhile, a new poll indicates Olivia Chow continues to hold the lead over Brad Bradford in the race to become the city's next mayor. The Liaison Strategies poll found 49% of decided voters would support Chow if an election was held today. 40% of respondents say they would support Bradford, while 10% would vote for someone else. 60% of people surveyed say hosting World Cup matches has been good for the city. 30% say it has been bad. 63% would support the city hosting more international sporting events.
3: If the mayor, you know, had the election today, winning by 9 points would be quite a big coup, right? Mm-hmm. Even winning by 1 point, she gets back into the mayor's office. Mm-hmm. So we have to look at the big picture, the big trends. And what we're really seeing over the last few months is every month, Brad Bradford is inching higher and higher mm-hmm. and higher. So far, it's good momentum for him. For the mayor, you know, it's not that she's doing badly. It's just that it's hard to maintain that support in such a competitive environment, mm-hmm. especially when there's only one person running against you.
7: The poll has a margin of error of plus or minus 3.1 percentage points and is considered accurate 19 times out of 20. Speaking before a campaign event tonight, Councillor Brad Bradford says he doesn't pay much attention to the polls.
10: What I pay attention to is what I hear at the doors and in the cafes and the parks from everyday Torontonians. And what they're telling me is they're tired of paying more and getting less under the Mayor Chao administration. They feel like Toronto is stuck and what they want is change. And so I think you're going to continue to see that reflected in the numbers as we move towards Election Day on October 26th. But the big takeaway here is people want better from this city and they want to be proud of Toronto and they want a city that works as hard for them as they do every day to be here.
7: Bradford's campaign announced at tonight's rally in Etobicoke that it has surpassed $1.8 million in fundraising and also announced the campaign co-chairs. Election Day is Monday, October 26th. A major North American automaker is showing off new methods it hopes will make a dent in a tactic used by tech-savvy thieves. As CTV's John Woodward reports, hundreds of millions of dollars in stolen cars are at stake.
12: It locks that down. So
15: this is an early look at a next-generation car security system. CTV News, among several media outlets, invited to Ford's assembly plant in Oakville to check out a car manufacturer's answer to some $900 million worth of stolen cars across the country last year.
18: It's an arms race.
12: Yeah, absolutely. Yes, yes. So we're really trying to stay one step ahead of thieves.
15: I was invited in part because of a W5 story 2 years ago that demonstrated one theft method, cloning a key with a device we ordered online. It worked on a Ford Escape in the CTV fleet, demonstrating what Peel Police's Greg O'Connor says officers see too much.
18: We do see the cloning of the keys as the primary theft method.
15: Since that story, the device manufacturer has restricted its software. Thefts have dropped from their peak thanks to several other measures. Ford says it's come a long way, too. The company's group product manager, Ian Grotenice, took us through their system being rolled out on several newer models, where an app on your phone gives you a new way to lock people out of your car.
12: If they start inhibit, can kind of proactively lock down your vehicle so that a thief can't drive it with or without a key.
15: Once in that start inhibit mode, the car won't turn on for anyone.
18: I don't know the passcode, so I'm not going anywhere.
12: Exactly. Yep.
15: But if you have the app, the phone can give you a code, just like how many people log into their bank.
18: Okay, it's unblocked. Let's give it a shot. There we go.
15: Other manufacturers are also rolling out new security. Ford touts start inhibit as a game changer for the most common tactic.
18: How does this change what I was able to do?
12: When vehicle start inhibit is on, that clone key is not going to work on that vehicle.
15: Detective Sergeant O'Connor says it's a step in the right direction, but
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7: He used to be public enemy number one among Maple Leaf fans, but now the former arch-rival is stepping behind the bench in Toronto. Daniel Alfredson is joining the Buds as an assistant coach. The 53-year-old Hall of Famer spent the last three seasons as an assistant coach for the Ottawa Senators. He was inducted into the Hockey Hall of Fame in 2022. Marlies coach John Gruden and Brad Wawrinka have also been hired as assistant coaches. Yeah, and that's it. The Jays are hoping to break their West Coast slump after getting crushed by the San Francisco Giants last night.
28: Maybe even off. High and deep to left center. Kaz Okamoto has hit it out.
7: Kazuma Okamoto's 20th home run of the season was the lone bright spot in last night's 10-1 loss. The Jays have been outscored 25-1 and outhit 25-7 during a three-game losing streak. The two teams are currently in action again tonight. So far, the Jays' bats are faring a bit better on this one. They lead 8-3 in the eighth inning. They will wrap up their series tomorrow before continuing their road trip in San Diego on Friday. Well, a member of the Toronto Tempo has been selected as a reserve for the upcoming WNBA All-Star Game in Chicago. Marina Mabry is averaging 20-plus points per game. She also matched the WNBA record with a 53-point game last month. This is the first All-Star selection of her career and the first for the Tempo franchise. It was a stunning comeback at the FIFA World Cup as Argentina avoided the upset to Egypt in the round of 16.
30: Red shirts racing back as fast as they can! Oh my word! I've seen it all now!
7: That proved to be the winning goal as Argentina roared back from a 2-0 deficit against Egypt this afternoon. The Argentines had yet to score with only 11 minutes of regulation time left, but they found the back of the net in added time after Lionel Messi tied the match with his tournament-leading eighth goal. The game took fans at Toronto's stacked market on a roller coaster ride of emotions.
2: insane game ever. This is crazy. Egypt, on God, you guys gave us a performance. Thank you, Egypt.
3: What? Emotional, right?
2: So emotional. I was in that corner. Every single second of that game, I was biting my nails, everything. It was so bad. Thank you, Argentina. But Egypt, you guys should be applauded.
4: We're playing quarterfinal, semifinal, and final for sure. Argentina, yeah!
7: Argentina's coach says he never felt the game had slipped away despite Egypt's two-goal lead.
8: It's all over! Switzerland are going to the quarterfinal of the World Cup!
7: The final match in Canada ended in a penalty shootout between Switzerland and Colombia in Vancouver. Switzerland ultimately coming out on top to advance to the quarterfinals. They will now face Argentina on Saturday in Kansas City. The quarterfinals kick off on Thursday with France taking on Morocco. And we are hearing from businesses along the waterfront about the impact of the six World Cup matches held here in our city. The local BIA put out a survey.

0: of a couple beers, but it was pretty good.
1: Open seats have been hard to come by, filled up by visitors from around the world.
0: They love it. They say we're very welcoming. They like all of the culture that's going on. And honestly, it's a good place to have the World Cup at this time.
1: The Waterfront BIA did an informal poll of its members.
2: 63% said that the summer so far, they're doing better than last year. And FIFA was a major factor for most of them. That was heavily weighted to restaurants and businesses around the central waterfront.
3: Business-wise, terrible. Absolutely terrible.
1: This barbershop across the street from Harborfront viewing parties stayed quiet on match days.
3: Because nobody wants to fight the crowds. So I would start off with a fully booked day and I would just watch the appointments fall off.
1: This water taxi operator spent a lot more time looking out into the lake than she expected.
4: It was a bit of a surprise to us when specific days were like completely dead and we were expecting more because it'd be a game downtown.
1: The feeling is that non-soccer fans stayed away, keeping rental bikes chained up.
5: That day traveler that we usually count on coming in from outside the city for a day's adventure in the downtown core along the waterfront, those people were definitely staying away.
1: Even businesses who didn't score big this time told the BIA there's value in the last month.
2: This was a promotion of our city to the entire world that hopefully will benefit our brand as a city and as a waterfront city in the future.
1: One of the things businesses told the BIA they'd like Toronto to change if we're to host another big event again is more temporary washrooms east of Reese. Siobhan Morris, CTV News.
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19: TIFF has announced the film that will open this year's festival.

Being Human is about the late disability rights activist Judith Heumann. She's been called the mother of the disability rights movement for her longtime advocacy and for lobbying for what eventually led to the Americans with Disabilities Act. The 51st Toronto International Film Festival begins September 10th and runs through the 20th. There will also be world premieres of Prima Facie and The Assassins. That's our report for this evening. A reminder, you can get breaking news all day long on CP24 and on our website, ctvnewstoronto.ca. For Lindsay Morrison and all of us here at CTV News, have a good night. I'm Zoraida Allman. We'll see you tomorrow.

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1: Time now for the morning brief, where we unpack the morning's big stories with one of our major pundits. Mark Toohey is here, advisor to business and political leaders, perhaps most significantly, former chief of staff to the mayor of Toronto, Rob Ford. And good morning, Mark Toohey.
2: Good morning.
1: This is very surprising and tragic news, the passing of Renata Ford. And I know, as I was saying just a couple of minutes ago, I think you wrote the finest account of the Ford years. And in it, you described fairly graphically just how tumultuous a relationship this was and how chaotic a family.
2: Yeah, I was quite surprised. It kind of came out of the blue last night, news that Renata had died. She was quite young, comparatively. I mean, she was only 55. Thinking immediately of her two kids, who I knew as very small children. Stephanie would be running around the office, leading her brother into mischief whenever they came to visit. They're now 20 and 18, I think. And so it's got to be a very difficult time for them, particularly. I hope that the family kind of coalesces around them. Rob and Renata had, I think it's fair to say, a pretty fractious relationship. But at the heart of it, it was pretty clear to everybody that they, as much as they might disagree or have some arguments, as they did many times, they loved each other and were sort of passionate about each other in a way that maybe not a lot of relationships could say. So I think she will certainly be missed by her children. But she was, while I knew her, and I didn't know her very well, but fairly private and never really part of the public stage with Rob, other than when she had to be. Like any spouse in politics, there's times when she had to be sort of participative in activities. But other than that, she kind of kept her own counsel and lived a pretty quiet, non-political life.
1: There is a new poll out that finds Olivia Chow would bag 49% of the vote if the election were held today. Brad Bradford at 40%, which is, I think, his largest margin so far. What do you make of this? I mean, I appreciate we keep on trundling out these polls and asking everybody what they think, even though the election's not until the 26th of October.
2: Yeah, we're into the official election season now, and so we're going to get these polls regularly. It's a way for polling companies to keep their names on the tip of our tongues and provide sort of some advertising. Plus, it's good sport. It's the horse race, and most of the polls don't very much mean anything, the specific numbers that they produce, but the trends that they reveal, I think, do speak a little bit to how the campaign is going. And in this one, Brad Bradford in second place, but he's the only mayoral candidate who has consistently been growing his support over the many months. But he's still, and this poll reflects that, not well known to all Toronto voters. He needs to improve his name recognition. That's why he started his campaign so early, so he could position himself and get his name out there. It's also why he needs to keep grabbing headlines and driving conversations with ideas like the one he had last week, I think, renaming and cleaning up Sankofa Square. I mean, that reaches out, that gets people talking about him, and that's what he needs to do. But, and you've pointed this out, John, a number of times, I think the poll also reinforces the fact Olivia Chow is nowhere near as unpopular as her opponents would like her to be. The fact is, nobody really thinks much about politics when it's not in their face annoying them. And nobody really thinks much about the mayor most of the time. And nobody thinks about the councillors ever. It's really tough being a city councillor and trying to get any press in this town. So that's why they do members' motions. That's why they have these outlandish sort of ideas that they fling into the wind every council meeting to try to get a little bit of time in front of TV cameras. And Brad Bradford has been, you know, fighting the good fight to get people's attention on him. He's slowly chipping away. And if this trend were to continue, I think he could very well be the next mayor.
1: Well, you know, that brings me back to a maximum of yours that I've tried to immortalize, which I think you said of Rob Ford, which is, in a campaign, the most important thing is to seem like you could win.
2: Yeah, I'm not sure if it's necessarily the most important thing, but it's a critically important thing, because if nobody believes that it's possible for you to win, they don't spend enough time thinking about you. And back in 2010, there was a clear turning point with public polling late in the summer, later than now in the campaign then, when the public and the political class suddenly realized that he was actually a contender. That was something that campaign staff had known much earlier, because we were seeing it every day. But it took, once people realized that it was possible, that he wasn't this black sheep from the outer burbs that was just a comedic influence on the campaign, suddenly people started paying attention. And that's where I think Brad Bradford is kind of gotten to now. People realize he is the alternative to Olivia Chow in this campaign, and so he'll get more attention, good and bad, but at least people will know his name.
1: Canada seems to be on a pipeline bender. Daniel Smith and Doug Ford now announcing a proposed Canada oil pipeline that would go through Ontario and to Sarnia. And I'm very, very interested in hearing what Ontarians have to say about it.
2: Yeah, well, we certainly need the oil and the products that it produces. Right now, we get oil products from Alberta largely through a pipeline that has to dip down into the United States, and the governor of Michigan isn't very happy about that because of the route that it takes. And so she has gone to court and tried to basically shut that pipeline down, which means that our own oil is not in under Canadian control. So this is a long time coming. We've needed it for a long time. There already is a pipeline along that route, but it carries mostly natural gas, as I understand it. Putting another one there to carry crude oil from Alberta to Ontario would be incredibly helpful for the people of Ontario. And if Canada can give its head a shake, it should continue all the way to the East Coast, because on the East Coast, despite the vast oil reserves we produce in this, we have in this country, and we produce volumes of billions of barrels of oil, none of it really gets easily to the East Coast. They have to import oil from overseas because there's no pipeline to get it there. And the alternative to a pipeline is shipping it by rail, and we saw at Lac Megantic the perils of that path.
1: A Republican legislator in the U.S. is introducing a bill prompting a trade investigation into Canada not buying American booze. This is kind of an interesting affair, because we're simply opting not to buy the booze, but then again, we're opting at a government level, so maybe there is an antitrust aspect.
2: I think you can, any provincial liquor monopoly is antitrust by definition.
1: Yeah.
2: but I think what this tells me is that the booze ban, if you will, the American booze ban in Canadian liquor stores, which, as you point out, are mostly provincially government owned, depending on where they are, it's working. In terms of, it's the only really effective tactic that we have used in this trade war that's gotten the attention of people in the United States. Not all of the people, not even most of the people, but people who are talking about it are talking about that. And so it clearly is irksome to decision makers like this congresswoman. And so I say more of it, please, because unless we can get their attention, we're not going to get them to agree with us ever.
1: I'll be interested in your thoughts on this, having you served in uniform in Canadian Armed Forces. Pierre Poilievre echoing Pete Hegseth's call for a warrior culture to be reestablished with the military and to get away from woke culture, as they call it.
2: Yeah, this is good and bad for Poilievre at the same time. It's bad because it is now associated with Pete Hegseth, the U.S. Defense Secretary, who has misappropriated the term warrior and applied it to all sorts of things that soldiers don't do, like bullying people and taking advantage of the weak. Warrior is a term that soldiers use in Canada and elsewhere to describe themselves, because it is seen to be honorable and something that you aspire to be. The warrior is somebody who protects the weak from the predation of the evil. And so Canadian soldiers have always seen themselves as warriors. Most of us never saw ourselves as peacekeepers, which is a myth that kind of created in the Canadian vernacular. Canadian soldiers were feared on the battlefields every time they showed up, whether it was the American incursions into the United States or the First and Second World Wars or Korea or even in Afghanistan, as fearsome warriors who did everything that they needed to do, were horrific to fight against in battle because we were incredibly aggressive and incredibly effective. So as a soldier, I like the appellation warrior, but it has been sort of perverted by the MAGA movement in the U.S. And so I think it's bad politics.
1: Thanks a lot for this. Good to have you this morning.
2: Thanks, John.
1: That is Mark Tuohy on the Morning Brief.
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1: Good morning, Carmi Levy.
24: Good morning, John. So great to be back with you.
1: Can I pick up where you left off yesterday? Because I thought it was a fascinating discussion you had with Jerry Agar about data centers. And one of the things you were offering is there are a lot of people out there who don't think that they're using AI, and they are. So we're all in this together.
24: Oh, we are. You know, I hear from a lot of people, oh, well, I don't use AI because I don't have the ChatGPT or the Google Gemini app on my phone. I don't use the website. I don't actively use a chatbot. But if you look at the services, the apps that we use every day, so if you use Gmail, if you use Google Search, if you use Google Calendar, AI features are being added to it, whether you want them to or not. As you write an email, for example, AI is suggesting what you should write. It's putting sort of this box on the bottom suggesting that this could be your email if you just click accept. And so AI is coming to us. And so as a result, every time we use any basically a cloud service, we're using AI. And in doing so, we're contributing to this significant increase in compute loads. The computers work really hard to generate AI responses. We're part of that. And so the irony that Jerry and I were talking about is when a community like the one in Hamilton that just succeeded in getting a data center a project paused, or in BC or in Saskatchewan, when they push back against data centers, the irony is that just about everybody who protests is contributing to the demand that requires those data centers to be built in the first place.
1: Okay, so let's talk about Sony, and they're going to kill off PlayStation games on discs. Like everything, it's going 100% digital?
24: Yeah, they are saying that as of January 2028, they will no longer be releasing new games on disc, that they will be electronic only. So you stream them, you'll be able to download them. So if you want to walk into a store and buy a physical game, you're not going to get the actual disc. You're going to get a download code, and then you go home and you go online and you download it. Now, a lot of people are saying, well, this is great because now we don't have to manufacture discs anymore. But the thing is, as a gamer, and we've seen this before with music and movies as well, you think you're buying it, but you don't really own it, because now the company can still, at some future point in time, change the licensing agreement such that you no longer have access to the game that you thought you bought and that you thought you were going to own forever. This notion of building a library of games in your home, no longer a thing. You want to buy and sell on the used market, no longer a thing. And Sony is the first major gaming platform to announce that they're just going to get out of the business entirely.
1: Let's get back to data centers, because you've got a story this morning about how one of them ended up in trouble because they contaminated the city's water supply. Okay, so I think we have to start with the fact that data centers cool themselves right now with water, and that is problematic. It's like running a nuclear plant.
24: It is. And so, you know, normally if they use traditional what is called an evaporative system, it uses massive amounts of water. Those are kind of on the way out. They're being replaced by what are called closed loop systems, that basically it's this giant loop of pipes that get filled with water once, and then they just circulate and they carry the water away from these computers that are doing all this work for us and generating a huge amount of heat. Those are supposed to be a lot more efficient because they don't demand such massive amounts of water. But Meta, which is a major AI company, in addition to bringing us social media apps. They have a data center in Cheyenne, Wyoming, and they were filling this closed loop system with water. And part of that process involves flushing it out. You got to get all the bad stuff out of it before you can put the water in. It has to be clean. Well, in the process of flushing it out, turns out there was some kind of bacteria in it that contaminated the town's water supply. And now the Cheyenne Board of Public Utilities has told Meta, you're not allowed to discharge this because it is now contaminated far and wide the water supply for tens of thousands of people. So there's an, you know, the lesson here is that even as the industry tries to clean up its act, use less water, it's still causing damage to neighbors, and it's still putting people's water supply at risk, which, you know, I live not very far away from Walkerton, Ontario, where, you know, the most significant water crisis in Canadian history. It still rings true in a lot of communities, and there's a lot of concern that data centers could cause this in communities across the country.
1: Okay, and in a related story, there's a BC startup that says it has figured out, or it wants to figure out, how to slash the amount of use of water use there is for AI data centers.
24: This is a really cool technology. So the company is called Wafer Technologies, a wafer without an E. It's been around for just over a year. And basically what they do is they have, it's called a thermal battery. So instead of pulling in huge amounts of water, it captures cooling capacity when grid electricity is cheap, and then it releases it as required when electricity is expensive. And so they say that they can reduce water use by up to 95% and cooling power use, because we know data centers draw a lot of power, by up to 80%. And we know that most of the power for a data center comes from cooling through water. So this could be a massive game changer if this could be built into new data centers that are being built, as well as retrofitted onto existing ones. They say that they're negotiating deals with some of the major hyperscalers around the world, like Amazon and Google and Microsoft, to incorporate this technology in. And they've just gotten $100 million in funding, which is one of the largest Canadian tech funding rounds in history, to not just to take this technology and scale it up. In other words, bring it to market so that it can start being installed now. This is a pretty big story, getting a lot of attention for good reason. Canada could be leading the charge to make data centers more environmentally friendly.
1: Thanks a lot for this. Good to talk.
24: Appreciate it, John.
1: That is our tech expert, Carmi Levy. I don't quite know where we are on the whole Crown Royal file. Because a lot of people turned to Crown Royal when we ended up boycotting and ultimately not shelving and offering bourbon. And I appreciate the two are not the same. But then Crown Royal announced that they were closing their bottling plant in southern Ontario, and Doug Ford was pouring out a bottle of Crown Royal, which was a very, very Simpsons-esque moment, because it was one of those bottles that had that plastic tab inside of it, so it pours very slowly. So Doug Ford wanted to pour it out, and it went on forever. Anyway, the latest development is that the company behind Crown Royal Whiskey says it has agreed to sell its bottling plant in southern Ontario. Okay, so does that mean it remains a bottling plant? It'll just bottle something else? And the thing with Crown Royal that complicated this file was when they announced they were closing the Ontario bottling plant, we got all the ornery. But the product is actually made in Manitoba and Quebec. It is mashed and produced, distilled, whatever other aspects there are to production. But all of that stuff happens in Canada. What we got to was the notion that it was going to be cheaper for them to ship everything in bulk, probably in trucks, I guess, tanker trucks, to the United States to be bottled there, because it was being bottled in Ontario and then it was being shipped in conventional trucks to the United States, because the overwhelming majority of consumption is in the U.S. And speaking of booze, an American legislator, and Joe Cristiano, did we succeed in tracking this person down, or are they going to be appearing on the show at any time?
3: No, and no. Nor did the Wine America group, whatever they're calling themselves, they declined. So I did get an email at least from them declining. We have no further comment.
1: Because they're pointing a finger in our eye, but they don't want to talk about it.
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5: Always a pleasure to say good morning to Patty Lovett Reed, financial commentator, also the author of Money Minutes with Patty Lovett Reed. Good morning.
6: Good morning, sir.
5: Let's talk about a story I was trying to unpack yesterday, but I couldn't quite wrap my head around it. It measures the collective wealth of a given country and apparently divides it by the population and then says everybody is this rich, which of course isn't true because some people listening right now don't have a penny.
6: Okay, you're talking about the UBS report.
5: Yes,
6: and yes, Canada ranked 13th in average wealth per adult. That's about US 400,000. But here's what you're unpacking. I get it. The average wealth tells you how rich a country is overall. I prefer to look at the median wealth, and that tells you how wealthy the typical person is. So the average wealth takes the total wealth, divides it by the number of adults, and the median wealth tells you the wealth of a person in the middle of the population. And here, Canada came in seventh, roughly at 148,000. So broadly speaking, I would say the average tells you how rich a country is. The median tells you how rich your neighbor is. And even I'll take it one step further. When you look at the median wealth, the U.S. ranks second in average wealth, but falls to 28th in median wealth because so much wealth is concentrated at the top. So I would argue Canada is doing better because it's more evenly spread out.
5: Okay. And when we're talking about worth, I mean, we're talking on an individual basis anyway, the property you own and how much you own of it, pension, savings, stocks, whatever, if you're lucky enough to have any of those.
6: Well, I think that's true because it doesn't mean Canadians feel wealthy today. And, you know, it's savings. So when you think about Canada's built wealth relatively evenly, they've historically done it through home ownership. Canadians accumulate house equity over decades. You already alluded to CPP, workplace pensions, RSP. You know, there are assets beyond housing. But we don't feel wealthy because there's a difference between income and wealth. And so many young Canadians who might be listening haven't yet accumulated assets. Housing is both a source of wealth, but it's also the biggest barrier to building it. And that's the paradox. So I think the opportunity now going forward, when I look at a report like this, instead of asking, why aren't Canadians richer? I think we should be asking the question, how do we help more Canadians become asset owners? You know, start investing earlier in tax-free savings accounts, retirement, that sort of thing, getting proficient around financial literacy. But I will say, John, I think, you know, we somehow have to make it easier to own productive assets. And I'm not just talking about a house, but I'm talking about businesses and even diversifying the assets that you do have.
5: Well, and I would emphasize, I don't think there's been a greater investment instrument invented since the TIFSA. It's absolutely a remarkable thing. I think as soon as you can start buying into a TIFSA, do it.
6: Yeah, I think that makes all kinds of sense. There's all sorts of flexibility with a tax-free savings account. I would also say that UBS has often talked about the largest intergenerational transfer of wealth, and that's going to happen over the next two decades. There's no question that this is going to have a profound impact. And, you know, I know another topic that we're sort of touch on maybe is wedding. And can I throw out a comment here just to tie it together? You know, I don't think there's been a decline in tradition around weddings, but I do think there's a reflection of reality because, you know, wedding registries, people don't need china, they don't need crystal, pots, pans, because you know what? They typically have it. But what they may not have is a down payment. Extra savings for this financial flexibility we're talking about, or whatever their goal is. So I think, you know, when we talk about modern weddings or modern life, we have to stop thinking about helping couples furnish the home because they don't have it. But we can help them build a life. And I think that's the difference because in today's environment, every dollar has to work harder.
5: Okay, so do you have a thumb rule for, I mean, most people give cash, as you mentioned, these days as wedding presents. I always remember talking to, I was going to an Italian wedding, and so I asked an Italian friend, how much should I be giving? And she said, well, which hall is it in? And I told her, said, that's $250.
6: You know what? There used to be this theory too, and I think some still subscribe to it. You know, you have to cover the plate and then a little extra on top of it. But I don't think it's like a receipt going out to a restaurant. You know, I have a couple of weddings and some will say no gifts. So you want to do something. I've often thought about and I've reached out to say, can I support a charity that's important to you? Can I honor wishes? So I will actually ask them about the gift, depending on how close they are. If they have a registry, sure, I'm going to follow it. More often than not, the gift size is going to reflect the relationship that we have that I think can honor them. And I'm not trying to sort of skirt the issue because some people can afford to pay more, others can't. I think it's a reflection that feels right to you without being, oh, I love this word that my son has used on occasion, parsimonious, cheap, I said. Yeah, that let's just call it what it is. Some will still do, you know, some will still be cheap. But, you know, it's not the wedding day itself. A simple reminder for people that financially and emotionally, the life you're going to build together is always going to matter more than the day itself. A report out by TD, and of course, it's a little self-serving because in this article on CTV News, they talk about Royal LePage saying 82% are giving up the wedding so they can maybe save for the down payment. But even though it's coming from a real estate firm, I think there's some truth to that.
5: Patty, thank you so much. Nice chat.
6: Thanks.
5: Patty Lovett-Reed, financial commentator and the author of Money Minutes with Patty Lovett-Reed. Doug Ford taking advantage of being in Alberta to announce, along with the premier of Alberta, that they are going to build a pipeline. And this pipeline, if you see the map, is going to, I think we always expect a pipeline either to go north or west, but this one is going to go east and it's going to cross through Saskatchewan, Manitoba, Northern Ontario, drop right down to Sarnia.
1: Built using Canadian steel by Canadian workers that will bring oil from Hardisty, Alberta, to new and expanded refineries in Sarnia, Ontario.
5: And then he talks about all the beautiful oil that is going to be shipped for refining.
1: We use about 400,000 barrels a day. And if we bring in 500,000, well, hopefully we have some reserves for a rainy day. But wouldn't it be great, folks, if we could bring this pipeline right across the country, right over to Irving? I think that'd be absolutely beautiful.
5: Wow. Well, that would be something. I mean, Irving, for the love of Pete, is in the Maritimes. Climate change consultant Elliot Capel joins us now for some perspective. Nice to have you. Good morning.
7: Good morning, Ben.
5: Okay, so what do you make of this plan?
7: Well, I mean, from a climate change perspective, they're not, you know, making any intentions that this is going to be linked to the decarbonization of the province. They're saying, you know, we're going to set out one barrel of oil for another. But there are a couple of really interesting angles here. The first one is, you know, the long-term demand for the product, right? Whatever it is they're going to be bringing, whether it's oil or natural gas, the investability of the project, someone's going to need to demand that in the long term. The second is, of course, the environmental impact on the areas that it passes through. And the third would be the impact of climate change to the asset itself.
5: Okay, so, I mean, are you reflexively, you know, anti-pipeline?
7: I would not say that I personally am reflexively anti-pipeline, because there's a lot of things that need to be sorted out here. And if you told me there was a pipeline that was going to respect all the environmental issues along the way and was adaptable enough to carry, say, one fuel now, but something different later, something like hydrogen later on, that could be net positive for climate change in the province. So I'm not reflexively against it, but I do want to see the diligence done.
5: Yeah, the one thing I keep having a hard time wrapping my head around is the idea that government has to pay for pipelines in order to subsidize oil companies. What do you make of that?
7: Well, it sort of goes back to a point I made earlier around kind of the long term, the big picture of energy transition. You know, fundamentally what we're saying here, what the government is saying, is that we're going to carry some kind of fuel and someone's going to buy it for a long enough period of time that there's going to be a payback on the project. And there are different futures, you know, where in some cases where we're using oil and gas for a longer period of time, and then there are other cases where we're transitioning to other fuels or to electrification. If you're transitioning more quickly, it puts the investability of the project at risk.
5: Do you imagine that there is going to be a kickback against this from the usual parties who just oppose pipelines fundamentally?
7: Well, I think what's interesting, of course, those parties will push back and they would be right to, given their perspective on the issue. But what's interesting here is that there's a pretty broad consensus of people who don't want to see environmental damage done. And in this case, given the areas that it cuts through, it's, you know, includes people who go to the cottage. And so there's kind of a broad set of people who are going to need to be satisfied that the environmental impact is not just a tick box exercise, but it's really being considered thoughtfully.
5: Thanks for this. Good to talk.
7: Thanks, John.
5: That is Elliot Capel, climate change consultant.
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5: Time for the segment, Stuff That's Working, Stuff That Isn't. In for Kathleen Wynne today is Rob Davis. And Rob Davis is a former city councillor. He still has a practice called Rob Davis and Associates, and he joins us frequently. Good to have you. Good morning.
25: Well, it's good to be with you, sir.
5: Did you ever think that you'd hear the words in for Kathleen Wynne as Rob Davis?
25: You know, every time you say that, it makes me feel giddy inside.
5: Okay. We start with the sad stuff, the passing of Renata Ford, which is effectively, you know, a very, very private family matter. And yet she was part of a very public family. And also there's just an essential tragedy to Rob Davis dying at the age of, not Rob Davis, I'm so sorry, Rob, of Rob Ford dying at the age of 46, and now Renata, his wife, dying at the age of 55 and leaving behind two kids, age 20 and 18.
25: You know, it first of all, I want to express my condolences to the Ford family and to Renata's family. You know, I live not too far around the corner from where the Fords lived on Eden Bridge. And so I saw them frequently. I would see them at the Humbertown Plaza. And of course, Rob was loomed large in the public eye. And it's just a really, really sad situation. And I think the kids are going to go through a very difficult time. And I think given all of that's happened with the family, and this really unique situation where the brother of the former mayor of Toronto becomes the premier of Ontario. This is the stuff of a movie, if you will. This is the stuff of an epic political drama, and it's just so sad that for Renata, it's meant her passing at such a young age. I mean, you couldn't make this stuff up. And again, my heart goes out to the family and especially the children.
5: It says a lot, I think, as I've been observing this morning about the role, if there is one, of a political spouse, but also the sacrifice that a family makes. Because as, you know, Rob Ford's daughter said at his funeral, we gave you to the city of Toronto and now you've been given to God.
25: It's true. Families pay a tremendous price when their parents or spouses enter public life. You know, many, many candidates campaign on a platform of being accessible 24 hours a day, 24/7. And many of them live by that. Like, they actually keep that promise. And that's to the detriment of their family. And it's to the detriment often of their personal health and mental well-being. And so, you know, notwithstanding, let's say, my, different ideological bent with many people, I respect anybody who puts their name on the ballot. And more importantly, I respect their family for letting them do it, for giving them the space and the time to be able to serve the community.
5: Meanwhile, speaking of people with their names on the ballot, we have a new poll out that finds Olivia Chow with 49% of voter intentions and Brad Bradford with 40, which is his best placing so far.
25: Yeah, there seems to be, well, as any pollster will tell you, the second most important thing after knowing what the number is what the direction is, like what's the momentum. And in this particular case, you know, in a binary choice, the momentum seems to be tilting towards Brad Bradford. But remember, Olivia Chow has also been the beneficiary of a little bit of a FIFA bump, right? Like, she's had the benefit of being on television every single day wearing a Canada football jersey or soccer jersey. And she is, the incumbent. And the incumbent controls the purse strings. She controls the policy direction. And so the fact that Bradford is gaining suggests that she's faltering and she's at risk of losing her seat.
5: Although at 49%, it doesn't exactly smart.
25: Oh, no. She's definitely, if an election were held today, as they say in the polls, like, she would win. Yeah. Don't get me wrong. But the election is not being held today. The election is going to be in 112 or 113 days from now. And so there is a very big chance that if Bradford builds momentum and if Olivia Chow falters on any particular day, then and he seizes the moment, there's an opportunity for Bradford to win.
5: A Republican in the States introducing a bill asking for a trade inquiry into Canada not buying, or Canadian provinces more accurately, not buying American booze. I can sort of appreciate, like any good lawyer, the niceties of what the complaint is. But at the same time, you can't make us buy your stuff.
25: No, you can't make us buy your stuff. And it's kind of laughable that, how do I say this? Many, many years ago, when I first got elected to council and we were debating development issues, residents would come and they would scream and they would yell at us. And I remember this one meeting. I stood up and I said, I used to be in sales. And I would try to convince people to part with their money to make investments. And you're trying to convince us to vote a particular way. You know, don't start by insulting the customer. I said, I never, ever made a sale insulting the customer. And so it's kind of peculiar to me that why an American politician would think that we don't have agency over who we buy things from after being insulted by the commander in chief. I mean, at the end of the day, if you're going to insult us, we don't have to buy your garbage. We don't have to buy your booze. We don't have to buy anything from you. And we don't have to travel to your country to vacation. I mean, it's just common sense. And you'd think that a group of people who have built their country on free enterprise would sort of understand that the customer is always right.
5: And we shared with everybody this morning a think piece about the cost of weddings, and it's more about not the cost of the wedding itself, but the cost of the donation you're going to have to make to the happy couple. But what say you? I've sort of lost the thread on how much money we're supposed to give these days. And especially my last wedding was for two very wealthy people.
25: Well, I know that, you know, the traditional wedding is young people who are starting out in life. And for my, by the way, I'm at the GO station.
5: So I was wondering about that. Yeah.
25: You can hear the clang of the Metrolink.
5: Clang, clang, clang goes the trolley. Yeah.
25: There you go. Look, the traditional wedding was, you know, somebody in their 20s starting out a new life. And, you know, the idea was that the wedding, the cost of the celebration shouldn't bankrupt them. But by the same token, you might offer them some money to get started, and they and the amount that they collect, you know, if it was one of those large Italian or European weddings, might be enough for them to put a down payment on a house. That has changed dramatically, I think, because people are getting married at an older age. They have more success in their life prior to getting married, and they're getting married for the second and the third and possibly the fourth time. I'm not suggesting that everybody's going to be Richard Burton and Elizabeth Taylor, but they are wealthier. They're getting married older, and they are wealthier, and so I think the impetus to give money has been reduced greatly. But the cost of that meal has gone up dramatically as well. So it depends on who it is. I mean, if they're a wealthy couple, I wouldn't be as inclined. But if they are a young couple starting out, I would give as much as I could possibly afford.
5: I must say, I had the somewhat uncharitable thought at my brother's second wedding that I wanted the gift from the first one back.
25: Well, there's that. But you could actually, you would only get half of the gift from the second one back.
5: Yes. Right,
25: from the first one back.
5: Oh, yeah. So, she took everything. Anyway.
25: Yeah, there you go.
5: Enough of my family's laundry. Thank you, sir.
25: There you go. Thank you.
5: That is Rob Davis, former Toronto city councillor, pre-amalgamation, I might add.
10: Talking Toronto.
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10: From the National Newsroom of the Canadian Press, I'm John Kennedy. An imprisoned gang leader in India has been charged with ordering the hit that killed BC Sikh activist Hardeep Singh Najjar. Lawrence Bishnoi and his alleged lieutenant are charged with ordering Najjar's June 2023 murder outside a Surrey, BC Gurdwara. The U.S. Justice Department says a total of 24 suspects around the world have been arrested for a variety of offenses, with three of those suspects arrested in Canada. Prime Minister Mark Carney is touting Canada's multi-billion dollar submarine deal with German defense manufacturer TKMS as he attends the NATO Leaders Summit in Turkey.
11: We made the right decision for Canada. We made the right decision for NATO. We have an opportunity of intense interoperability.
10: Canada plans to buy up to 12 submarines at an estimated purchase cost as high as $24 billion. A public memorial has been laid for a Toronto police officer killed in a brazen outdoor shooting last month. Mayor Soraya Martinez-Ferrada says the city came out in support.
12: Today was a very emotional. I think Montreal was crying and Montreal was present. Montrealers were all across the streets. Police officers, I think it was a moment in silence and dignity and solidarity. And I want to thank Montrealers to show up today.
10: The 34-year-old officer was killed while responding to the shooting that happened in Montreal's downtown area. Two other people died, a civilian bystander and the alleged gunman. The Transportation Safety Board of Canada says it's too early to determine how 49 CN rail cars derailed on Sunday near Montreal. The independent agency confirms no dangerous goods were released from the cars and no one was hurt. Investigators are collecting information and are analyzing data from the locomotive voice and video recorders. The Liberals have shut down debate over a proposed ethics probe into Ottawa's BC condo buyout plan. The Conservatives dubbed the program a bailout plan for Liberal-connected developers who don't want to sell their units at a loss. Prime Minister Mark Carney says the idea came from British Columbia's NDP government and not Ottawa. Meanwhile, the Prime Minister has named one of his top aides and a Conservative MP to the Senate as he makes his first round of appointments to the Red Chamber.
13: The Prime Minister is doing away with the nonpartisan criteria for Senate appointments, a practice brought in under former Prime Minister Justin Trudeau. Now, Carney names his principal secretary, Thomas Pitfield, to the Senate, who is also part of his 2025 campaign team. Conservative MP Richard Mertel is also becoming a senator as he becomes the fifth Conservative MP to leave the opposition benches in the House since last year's election. This includes four floor-crossers to the Liberals. Both incoming senators will represent Quebec. New Brunswick cancer researcher Dr. Ronnie Ouellet and Manitoba chartered professional accountant Gita Tucker round out Carney's first round of Senate appointments.

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3: Way to go, way to go, way to go. Is it time for the Blue Jays to pack it up? Is it? I mean, they're three games out of a playoff spot, but is it time to sell? Trade deadline day is what, about a month away? Is that accurate? I think it is about a month away. All-Star game in about 10 days. August 3rd is close enough for me. Deadline day, trade deadline. I say we go all in and sell. That's what I'm saying. But anyway, we'll talk a little bit later on about whether or not the Blue Jays storied year is of last year is kind of going to be a one-off. And we got back to this default setting of the bummer of a year of 2024, and 2025 isn't something you can do again. Or is it? Mike Wilner is on the way. Also, who did Deb have on the comic that you had on earlier today, Ben?
4: Catherine Nyker.
3: Catherine Nyker.
4: Podcaster, comedian.
3: Have you ever met her?
4: Yeah. We actually met at a show. I'd known her from the internet, but then we met her IRL one time.
3: Yeah. Okay. So if somebody is talking to you and so Ben is like, yeah, I know this person from the internet and I met them IRL. And I'm like, what? And he's like, yeah, in real life, that's what IRL means. And I'm like, yeah, I know what IRL means. I don't know why I was yelling at him at the time. I know what our IRL means. And I just never heard anybody, because he wasn't trying to be funny. He wasn't trying to be ironic. That was just part of the way he was conversing. Here's me having a problem with the way people talk. But he was like, yeah, you know what? I know that person from the internet, but finally met them IRL the other night. And I'm like, who talks like that? And he's like, all of the kids do. And then he dared me. Well, why don't you go down the hall and talk to the younger kids at Virgin FM? And I'm like, I'm afraid to do that because I see that guy every day in the hallway and I have no idea what his name is. For 2 years, I think his name's Kyle. Is it Kyle?
4: It's Tyler.
3: Damn! Anyway, I'm hoping he doesn't hear this part. So I go down the hall, and I ask Tyler, what would you think if somebody says, oh, my favorite person from the internet, I finally met them IRL. Is that the way young people talk? And he said, no, I would roll my eyes at that person. I don't want to use the word, because I think it's unfair. But does anybody talk like that? 416-872-1010. I mean, Ben does, and all of the people in Ben's group chats do. Ben's like, I just got talking to all of my people in our group chats, and they all say that that sounds like a boomer thing to say. So, Jim, you're a boomer by being, I don't even know if I'm upset. I'm just alarmed that people are fitting. Do I sound upset?
5: Oh, yeah. This is all making you a boomer, Jim. Okay. Not realizing that people say IRL or not liking it, that's one thing. But you getting this upset makes you a boomer.
3: Okay.
4: Let the record show, Jim, that I said, oh, I'm just going to message my gang. And you were like, a gang? Are you in a gang?
3: I did think that sounded lame. I did.
4: My gang.
5: So do you just like police everything that Ben says? No. You want to make sure that what Ben says is cool according to you?
3: It's a good point. It's a good point, Mike. I don't have this problem with you. You are a normal talking human being. But Ben's like, I'm just a young person. You don't understand. No, I
5: did not say that.
3: Pardon me?
5: You did not say that with that tone.
3: I want the callers who might be in the car. We have young listeners. But if we don't have young listeners, we have parents who keep their kids hostage in the car. And they're listening to News Talk 1010 right now. I was trying to think of other acronyms that people will just use. And LOL is the one that comes to mind. Nobody goes to a comedy club and starts going, LOL! Oh! LMAO! To the comic. I hope that Kyle, formerly...
4: Tyler,
3: formerly Kyle, didn't hear me not know his name. How long has he worked here? 3 years. And I keep on going, hey, dude. Hey, man. Hey, brother. 3 years I see that guy in the hall all the time, and I'm like, I'm afraid to open my mouth.
5: Do you think he knows your name?
3: I know he does, because he hit me with, I grew up listening to you the other day, and I wanted to punch him in the face. 416-872-1010. We had that. We had one of the listeners, too. I reached out for a guest yesterday, the person that we had on from Save Sneaky D's, and they replied with, oh, such an honor. My parents love your show. And I immediately wanted to cancel the interview. 416-872-1010. 416-872-1010. Do young people talk like Ben does when he says, oh, my favorite comedian from the internets? I met them IRL. Nobody does. Well, Ben and his gang. The dangerous gang of people. That Ben hangs out with.
4: Are you instilling a warrior
3: TBH
4: culture?
3: Is the other one. To be honest, you throw in the TBH. Mike, have you ever heard anybody say?
5: I've heard people legitimately say TBH. Yes.
3: Okay.
5: They were young, Jim.
3: They were young. Than you. And it's what the old people can't understand. You said in your speaking in sentences, old ways, when people would use the words instead of acronyms. What? There was a story in the news where they were like,
5: hey, Jim, what did your dad used to call pants?
3: Dungarees.
5: you don't call them that, right?
3: Dungarees. So I call them dungarees because it amuses me. But I don't think that Ben is doing it with any amusement. 416-872-1010. 416-872-1010. Also, yesterday, we signed a contract for submarines. If I was to force you to sign a contract for submarines for the rest of your life, what would it be? Subway? Firehouse subs? Quiznos? I would go Quiznos. Quiznos was the best. It was the price point that I think killed Quiznos because they were like ridiculously expensive. I think you can still get them from a ghost kitchen on DoorDash and or Uber Eats. But send us talkbacks on if you had to sign a Subway contract. Who is it going to be? Jimmy John's? We have Jimmy John's now in Canada. We have Jersey Mike's now in Canada. So if you personally and your family were going to sign a contract with one submarine, who would it be? One submarine company, as Canada did yesterday with the Norwegians who invented the paperclip and the Germans. Who would you be signing your Subway contract with? I also talked to some of our military analysts earlier today, and they didn't want to go on the air because they had no idea what a woke military was. I don't even think that half of the people listening, when they throw around the word TBH, when they throw around the word woke, know what the hell they're talking about. Or know what they mean. They just know that it's something that they shouldn't like. Like, to me, woke was back in the day when we, any time that we got in a time machine to measure something that somebody did historically, whether it was 10 years ago in a gotcha moment on social media or 100 or 200 years ago, when we measure it against what we believe generally as a society, I think that that's woke. But I think we stopped doing that TBH. All right, let me go to the phone lines and talk to Mark about whether, these are Subway contracts. If you had to sign a Subway contract, Mark, for the rest of your life, who's it going to be with?
6: Only Mr. Sub, only if they bring back the roast beef.
3: Oh, real roast beef.
6: Corned beef.
3: I grew up on that. That's the only sandwich back when I was a kid that there was only Mr. Sub. I don't think there was a lot of Subways. But I love the assorted from Mr. Sub. There are a couple of them that I won't mention because they're Canadian sub chains that have really, really, really low quality, in my opinion, cold cuts. And I just will not have anything to do with it. Okay, so send us your talkbacks. Who are you signing your subcontract with? And if you have a definition for woke military, our military analysts would love to hear about what it is, because they're like, I didn't know about that. Who thinks that we need a new Yonge Street subway line? A Yonge Street subway line. We've already got one. But the idea here is an express subway line. They call it YES. I booked the guy and he said, I guess you want to talk about YES? This guy's already working in his short form for something that nobody's heard of. The Yonge Express Subway. We'll talk about it next on News Talk 1010.
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2: You'll never guess. Well, maybe you would. I don't want to say you'd never guess, but what do you think if you're leaving the house in the morning you should set your thermostat at? And what is the biggest crisis rocking New York City right now?
3: To every business owner, please set your thermostat.
2: I'll tell you what it is.
4: Bram Mamdani continues to face harsh criticism online over comments he made about this massive heat wave hitting the Big Apple. The outrage coming after the New York mayor suggested everyone turn their AC to 78 degrees.
2: What is that? That's 26 Celsius? Can you check that? I'm pretty sure it's 26.25. You'll never guess what the city of Toronto wants you to set your air conditioning at. Last year, we had a argument. It was 50-50. Are you turning up the air conditioning? Does that mean you're making it hotter or colder? You're turning down the air conditioning. Does that mean you're making it hotter or colder? But it was 50-50. We'll get to that a little bit later on. The city of Toronto wants you to have it at 26 degrees. 26 degrees. When you leave the house, set it to 25. Who's doing that? Your phone calls a little bit later on. Yes! To what? To subways. Young Express Subway. Do we need another subway line where the first subway line already exists, the Yonge Street line? Well, that's exactly what Underground Consulting Incorporated thinks Toronto needs. And Gary Benner is the president. He joins us right now. Gary, thank you very much for your time.
5: Jim, thanks for having us on here. Much appreciated.
2: Is this a brand new idea, or of the times that it has been raised, were you guys the guys who were bringing it
5: and
2: to the forefront?
5: In 2020, when it was obvious that the Yonge Line 1 was not functional. You couldn't get on the subway in rush hour, and it was just going to get worse as lands develop. And with the extension into the 905 region, Richmond Hill, it's going to become totally dysfunctional. So it started in 2020. COVID killed it for a couple of years, and it's all back now. Line one is rather nasty to ride. And so this solution has been there, and we've been promoting it to the municipal politicians, Metrolinx, and we're at Doug Ford's office meeting with his senior staff, and with MTO meeting with senior staff there. It's hard to promote something from the outside, but I think we're making some progress.
2: The idea is, and I've always thought this, that extending the Yonge Line, okay, that's a fantastic idea. Everybody in the 905, we don't have a subway. Well, try living at Yonge and Lawrence and getting on the subway at 8:30 in the morning. You got to let 500 of them go by because the 905 has gummed up the entire subway. I'm not saying anything bad about the 905, but the idea would be that it's such a cluster fudge that you would need a relief line on the Yonge Line. So what does an express mean? Does it mean that it wouldn't stop at every single stop? How many places would it stop?
5: So the key is that it's express line, and it doesn't try to connect with east-west subways. It just runs capacity of passengers down the Yonge corridor. So we don't try to hit any of the existing lines. What we do is connect to line one at Davisville, York Mills, and Steeles Avenue so that you can cross over from the local line, which is line one, onto the express. So And the advantage is it gives you a runtime downtown from the 905 Richmond Hill, 25 minutes versus it'll be an hour and a half, sorry, at least an hour and a half on the existing line. And it'll be an awful slog. And, you know, they've delayed the opening of the North Extension because they realize there's a disaster coming up. They think the Ontario line is going to alleviate some of that, but that's only south of Eglinton, and my guess is 2% max. So it's a disaster coming. They've got all got their heads in the sand. The city keeps approving new developments in the Yonge corridor. The problem is we're going to extend this old technology into Richmond Hill rather than going with new technology like the Ontario line, which is the Attachie trains, and have fast, safe system. We're going to just have a dysfunctional.
2: What is the difference between those two subways? If people have ridden the Montreal Metro, they're kind of a little, they're a little smaller. Is that what the Yonge or the Ontario line is going to be?
5: I'm not sure exact dimensions, but the gauge is a little narrower on the tracks. It's a North American standard, whereas the TTC subways are an off standard. They were developed historically to match wagons that were pulled by horses, believe it or not. But they're going to move that same gauge track north rather than going to new standards. And we're just going to be left with an outdated system. The TTC tells us it's fragile. The platforms are too small. They can't handle it whenever they have an incident. You know, they have lots of incidents. Weather stops it cold. We have no redundancy other than putting buses on the right of way.
2: What kind of reception are you getting from Doug Ford and people at the Ministry of Transportation?
5: I think Doug Ford, we've been trying to have a personal meeting with him, but he's put us on to his staff at this point, senior staff. And I think what's grabbed Doug Ford's attention is we have what's called the Western Extension of the Yonge Express Subway. And from Yonge and Lakeshore, it goes under the harbor, and it can service Billy Bishop Airport. It can service Ontario Place, CNE. It can actually go right to his convention center location, which is going to be in the lake on Phil. And we can even go across to Etobicoke, across Humber Bay. So I think that's grabbed a lot of attention. We also could go to Toronto Island. It's actually possible. It's a challenge, but we could do that and alleviate all the ferry, you know, challenges of capacity there. So there's lots that could be done here. This is, and the interesting thing is the cost of this subway is going to be relatively cheap. If any subway could be cheap because it's all tunnel. We're not connecting the stations. We're not spending $1 billion here and there at stations. And, you know, where the Ontario line's at $27 billion already and rising, we'd be probably $8 to $10 billion max.
2: Do others, like this exists already in places like New York City where they have express lines, no?
5: I think it's all around the world. In London, same thing. It's some people in Toronto don't seem to get the concept, but I think it's what we need.
2: And again, I think one of the problems that you would have is that people are sick and tired of all the construction downtown for the Ontario line, intersections, Queen Street closed down, that sort of thing. You're talking about a Yonge Express subway, which when done would be fantastic, but would shut off certain portions of Yonge Street for 3 years.
5: Well, that's subject to change. The Davisville is the only place where we'd have to extract the machines, the tunnel machines, and build a station. 3 years is max, but we could, if we want to spend some money on bypass solutions, I'm sure we can reduce that down. It's just all of the structure of the construction and how we do it. But the thing is, between Lakeshore Road and York Mills, that's 11 kilometers, you would even not even know this construction is underway. The only place the machines would pop up is Davisville. So it's absolutely very little disruption to Toronto, and all the excavated material, all the tunnels would come out at Lakeshore near the Gardiner and out at York Mills near the 401. So in the city of Toronto, you would not even know this construction is going on, really.
2: One final question, and people can give us their thoughts on TalkBack through the iHeartRadio app. Just tap on the red microphone. What kind of research do you have on whether or not this would get people out of cars? I'm guessing there are going to be a lot of people when it goes all the way up to Richmond Hill, the Yonge line, that they're like, an hour to get downtown because it stops every single place. I would definitely take this 25 minutes to zoom downtown. Does it make a difference? Are there people? Is there research that says that people would take this because the commute for an hour and a half isn't worth it?
5: Well, I can tell you it's an hour and a half commute on line one if anybody wants to do it. But I can tell you right now, I know many people refuse to take line one now because it's so crowded and uncomfortable. That will just get worse as it's extended. And the window of being overcrowded is just going to grow. Now, they're going to add 94,000 boardings a day north of Steeles, according to Metro.
2: They're not speeding that up with the new light systems that will, the new triggering of letting the subways go faster?
5: Well, those are automatic train control, which is already in place in most cases. And have you seen an improvement? No.
2: Yeah. Okay.
5: You know, when I was young, I used to get on a streetcar, a subway, and it would just go screaming from one stop to the other, hard on the brakes. Now it just grinds along slowly. So
2: all right.
5: They've lost it.
2: Gary, really appreciate your time. Thank you very much.
5: Thanks for having me on.
2: Let us know what you think of that. Send us your talkbacks. I do like the idea. I don't know that I have patience to sit around for 3 years if he says it wouldn't necessarily have to be done if you have to close up more of Yonge Street to get that done. But I think there's a case to be made for a Yonge Express subway line. 416-872-1010. Send us a talkback on what you think.
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1: If you said, Jim, come over, no. I'm in my car, and I drive 20 minutes to pick you up because we're going somewhere, and I'm going to drive. But I get to your house, and I'm like, oh, got to use the washroom. Do you get anxiety? Are you thinking, oh, man, my house is a mess. I can't let anybody in. Like, spur of the moment, hey, man, do you mind if I use your washroom? Can I walk through your house to the washroom? Are you going to do that? Does everyone think that everybody else has a pristine house and yours is the only one that's a mess? Is your home a total mess? You're not alone. But how many of you think that, oh, yeah, it's just me. Everybody else has a perfect house. I could drop by their house at any time and they would invite me in. And they wouldn't be, hey, give me 10 minutes, that sort of thing. 416-872-1010. If someone showed up at your place right now, would the first words out of your mouth be, oh, it's such a mess? And you wouldn't let somebody in. They did a poll. 45% of people say they'd be too embarrassed to let somebody in their home in its current state. How many of you would admit that that is you? 416-872-1010. It'd be me. I've had people pop by my house and go, hey, man, you mind if you use the washroom? And I'm like, yes, I do. You're not going to the washroom in my house because it is a disaster. 416-872-1010. Would you admit that your house is a mess? The top excuse for not cleaning, I don't have time. But is that really true? Probably not. The average person said it would take about 2 hours to clean up their entire place, and they usually procrastinate for almost 3 hours before they start. See, you're not alone. 36% said only time that they really clean is when they're expecting guests. See, you're not alone. Otherwise, meaning that they just deal. It's not dirty to you. It's going to be dirty to everybody else, but it's not dirty to you. Not everyone is a total slob, though. 45% say they do at least some cleaning each day, kitchens, living room, and mostly tidying up daily. But, see, I don't know if this means that almost half of the people that they polled, 45% said they'd be embarrassed to have somebody over in their house, like right now. Friends in the area, you hate the drop by. Friends in the area for the drop by. Hey, we're not in this part of town that often. We should just knock on Larry's door. Larry's not going to let you in. 416-872-1010. 416-872-1010. I'm convinced that everybody thinks that everybody else lives in a pristine, kind of gorgeous, ready for a TV show kind of backdrop. Everybody lives in a perfect home. I'm trying to think of a sitcom where the family would have the perfect home. But would you admit that right now, how many of you are with me? Because I would admit this. That, yeah, if you pop by my house right now, I wouldn't allow you in. Anne?
2: Hi, Richard. I love your show.
1: Thank you.
2: Well, about a month or so ago, my cousin, who lives, I don't know, maybe an hour from me, popped by because she was visiting somebody, and she, hi. I have to go to the bathroom. I have to go to the bathroom so badly. And the one bathroom on the main floor, which we all use, I said, okay. I said, no, just go upstairs. And as she's going upstairs, my 20 young son yells out, Mom, don't let her go in there.
1: Oh, that's funny.
2: And I'm like, okay, Linda, come on down. Use the one down here. And I literally went in there for like half a second and had to clean up for her so she could use it.
1: I think most of us are like that. And most of us are too embarrassed. We wouldn't even admit it to other people, I don't think, because we think that it's just us.
2: But I have girlfriends, and I'm telling you, their houses are always trusting. And every time I go there, they're like, oh, excuse the mess. I'm like,
1: yeah.
2: Oh, my God.
1: I'm sure they just say that. I mean, I will do a, like, 9-year clean on my house, and then I'll have somebody over, and I'll pretend that, oh, it usually doesn't look this messy when it's, like, as clean as it's ever been. And thank you very much. Would you be one that would agree that your house, I don't know if I'm going to say disaster, but it's usually not company ready. It's usually not drop by ready. Is it just me and Anne? 416-872-1010. 416-872-1010. A new poll of people found that 45% would be embarrassed if somebody did a drop by and wanted to come into their house. 36% they don't really clean unless they're expecting guests. 416-872-1010. Would you be embarrassed if I was doing a drop-by? I was your friend. Hey, I'm 2 seconds away. I'm going to drop by. I don't ask yes or no. We haven't seen each other in a million years. I can't imagine that you wouldn't want to see me. Talk back.
3: Hi, Jim. Listen, to me, if the bathroom and the kitchen's clean, I'm happy. Somebody comes in my house to want to use the washroom, I'm not embarrassed. I usually have to say, don't bother taking your shoes off, because the floors are probably dirty. But, no. Bathroom, kitchen, I keep clean. The rest of the house is lived in.
1: Okay, that's a good standard to live by. As long as the washroom is clean, people can understand. Like, there's clean and then there's lived in, right? And, you know, like, if it looks like, hey, you know, the couches have pillows that aren't perfectly, you know, looked like they're, you know, going to expect Frank Leo to show everybody through. Here's Ryan on News Talk 1010. Ryan, would you be with the 45% of people who would be embarrassed to have somebody draw by?
4: Wouldn't be embarrassed, and I think that everyone has a certain standard of clean that they live in, and when somebody comes over, regardless of where they are in that standard of clean, if it's Frank Leo or where I live, I would still want to tidy up a little bit, and definitely bathrooms and kitchens, keep those things clean.
1: Bathrooms and kitchens, and people can understand something when it looks lived in. 416-872-1010. 416-872-1010. 40, not that it means that much of a difference. 45% say they'd be embarrassed by a drop by. Keith, you're on News Talk 1010.
5: Jim, how do people live like that? Anybody could walk into my house at any time.
1: And everything, so you don't have lived-in clean versus guest-quality clean. You don't clean up if you're throwing a party. You are always ready to go.
5: Yes. Before I go to bed, I've got no dishes in the sink. I even make sure the pillows on the couches are all in, like, I want to live in a place that I would want other people to feel comfortable visiting.
1: And what,
5: I don't understand not having a comfortable, clean home. I
1: do function. You have friends that kind of you think that about?
5: That are the other way from me, yes.
1: Yeah. And so do people think you're OCD? Do you think do you understand that it might be just, it's not just you, it's half the population?
5: Oh yeah. No, there's definite people. They'll joke. They'll say, he's cleaning up. It's time to go home.
1: Oh.
5: But it's not.
1: I would just be like, hey, we're going over to Keith's house because we know it's going to be clean and we got no issues. We'll watch the game at his house.
5: Use any one of my bathrooms that you want. I don't have to touch anything. It's all clean and ready to go.
1: All right. Good call, Keith. Thank you. Appreciate
5: Bye.
1: It.
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8: Mamdani continues to face harsh criticism online over comments he made about this massive heat wave hitting the Big Apple. The outrage coming after the New York mayor suggested everyone turn their AC to 78 degrees.
9: The end of the world. Actually, 78 degrees. What is that in Celsius, as my dad would say? It's 25.56. So it's closer to 26 degrees. Are you cool with that? That would never happen in Toronto. You know, the people at Hydro Toronto, I reached out to them, and I didn't necessarily want to talk about New York City, but they sent out a press release proudly monitoring the grid and where activity was hydro-wise during that heat wave in and around Trinity Bellwoods and in and around the Air Liberty Village when we were peak heat and enjoying soccer games. And they said, you know, they could see and they monitor around the city electricity use. And I was interested about that. Like, everybody's like, oh, Mondami is a commie and he doesn't want us to be comfortable more than it's a guy who's just like, hey, the people who's in control of hydro in New York City are saying that we might exceed the amount of electricity that we would normally use in a heat wave.
10: To every business owner, please set your thermostats to 78 degrees to alleviate the stress on our power grid. Every worker in New York City has the right to a safe workplace, and that includes safety in extreme heat.
9: So, of course, I mean, if the hydro people in New York say, hey, we might have a problem if people don't calm down a little bit with the air conditioning, that makes him...
11: Now, while many of the comments online accuse Mamdani of being a communist...
9: Yeah, the electricity commie. 416-872-1010. I tell you what I do want to talk about. I looked up what, and let me make sure I've got accurate information. I was like 78 to 26 degrees? Who's going to do that? Wait a second, I thought. What do the great people in Toronto Hydro, what do they recommend we set our thermostats at? 25 degrees. Anybody have it at 25 degrees? What's a comfortable setting in your house? 25? That's too hot, isn't it? Isn't that gross and muggy? That's essentially the same thing Mondami said, and he is a hydro commie, as we've heard. 416-872-1010. So here's what, and I'd like to hear from people with these smart thermostats that they can work on their phone, because I would love to, right now I'm not home, I'm going to get home at around 7 o'clock, I'd love to, whether you can program it. I've got an old-fashioned thermostat that I can't necessarily program, but I'd love to program it that when I'm away, it would go out to Toronto Hydro says, if you're not going to be home, set your air conditioning at 28 degrees. Who's doing that? 28 degrees when you're not home. Is anybody doing that? Because, and I think you should turn off your fan. You could, there's a setting where when your air conditioning's not working that you can turn it to auto where the fan isn't recycling air, so it doesn't feel as humid. Because my problem isn't 25 degrees. My problem is that's when it seems humid. Like if it just seemed like 25 degrees, if it just seemed like 25 degrees, I'd be okay with that. 25 outside with no humidity is fine. But that's not what you're going to get inside your house. It's going to feel gross and it's going to feel humid. So is there anybody following the guidelines from Toronto Hydro who suggest you should be setting your thermostat at 25 degrees or 78 Fahrenheit? 416-872-1010. 416-872-1010. And again, more evidence that Mamdani is ruining New York City.
8: Mamdani continues to face harsh criticism online over comments he made about this massive heat wave hitting the Big Apple. The outrage coming after the New York mayor suggested everyone turn their AC to 78 degrees.
9: The end of the world. Actually, that does seem pretty gross. Is there anybody that is doing that? I've noticed, like when I turn my air conditioning on at the beginning of the year, I put it probably at 21, and then I was like, okay, that's kind of cold. And I was like, okay, so I keep on pushing it to a smidge, and I haven't gotten to a point where, like, I'm going to turn it down again. It reminds me of a year ago, and I mentioned this earlier, where we did a topic, and it was split 50-50. When you're trying to get your whole house colder, are you turning down the thermostat, or are you turning it up? Because you're turning up the air conditioning, but you're turning down the temperature. You see what I mean? So when you refer to, hey, turn down the air conditioning, people are getting mixed messages, and about it's at 50-50. So 416-872-1010, what are you setting your house at? What is the number that you're living at? Is anybody living at the Toronto Hydro recommendation of 25 degrees? Ray, you're on News Talk 1010. All right, let's put Ray on hold. It's simple to turn down your radio. 416-872-1010. Could anybody live at 25 degrees? 25 degrees sounds way too hot to me. But it is the exact, that recommendation from Toronto Hydro is the exact same thing that Mamdani is getting in trouble for in New York City. 416-872-1010. What is your sweet spot? What is the number that you live by? 416-872-1010. Again, the recommendation from Toronto Hydro is set your air conditioning for 25 degrees. When you leave your house, if you're not going to be home, set it for 28. And I guess you could program that, but also you could on your phone you could do that also on your phone if you don't have it programmed to say, I leave for work at 9 o'clock in the morning. At 9:30, it's going to go down to 28. I get home at 6 o'clock. At 5 o'clock, it's going to gear back up to 23 degrees or whatever you got it set at. Mark, what is the number that you live by?
3: At 30 degrees outside, 22 inside. You got to peak it at 22.
9: Have you ever had it at 25, and did you want to end your life?
3: It's muggy inside. If you're sweating inside at that temperature.
9: It does feel pretty gross at 25. Thank you very much.
3: It does feel gross at 25.
9: Do you turn it up to 28 when you're not around? Do you have a smart thermostat?
3: No, I just leave it at 22. I live in a condo, so I just leave it at 22.
9: Yeah. All right. Yeah. All of us hating the world and the environment. And I'm leading the pack. It's not a judgment, folks. Here's Paul on News Talk 1010. Paul, like, you're at 23, but does 25 sound insane?
12: It does not sound insane, but I would set it at 23. But there is a program in Ontario where they can set your thermostat for you. During peak times, they'll turn it, I forget, is it up or down, to 25.
9: Yeah.
12: To conserve energy.
9: What do you think it is, up or down?
12: Turn it down, I guess.
9: Yeah. Well, again, I was amused by a topic that we did last year where if I wanted it cooler, do I turn it up or do I turn it down? You turn, yeah, okay. Paul, thank you very much. More phone calls in a moment, 416-872-1010. They went crazy in New York City, the top news story.
8: Mamdani continues to face harsh criticism online over comments he made about this massive heat wave hitting the Big Apple. The outrage coming after the New York mayor suggested everyone turn their AC to 78 degrees.
9: But that's the recommended temperature from Toronto Hydro.
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0: German defense manufacturer TKMS as he attends the NATO Leaders Summit in Turkey.
1: We made the right decision for Canada. We made the right decision for NATO. We have an opportunity of intense interoperability.
0: Canada plans to buy up to 12 submarines at an estimated purchase cost as high as $24 billion. A public memorial has been laid for a Toronto police officer killed in a brazen outdoor shooting last month. Mayor Soraya Martinez-Ferrada says the city came out in support.
2: Today was a very emotional. I think Montreal was crying and Montreal was present. Montrealers were all across the streets. Police officers, I think it was a moment in silence, in dignity, and solidarity. And I want to thank Montrealers to show up today.
0: The 34-year-old officer was killed while responding to the shooting that happened in Montreal's downtown area. Two other people died, a civilian bystander and the alleged gunman. The Transportation Safety Board of Canada says it's too early to determine how 49 CN rail cars derailed on Sunday near Montreal. The independent agency confirms no dangerous goods were released from the cars and no one was hurt. Investigators are collecting information and are analyzing data from the locomotive voice and video recorders. The Liberals have shut down debate over a proposed ethics probe into Ottawa's BC condo buyout plan. The Conservatives dubbed the program a bailout plan for Liberal-connected developers who don't want to sell their units at a loss. Prime Minister Mark Carney says the idea came from British Columbia's NDP government and not Ottawa. Meanwhile, the Prime Minister has named one of his top aides and a Conservative MP to the Senate as he makes his first round of appointments to the Red Chamber.
3: The Prime Minister is doing away with the nonpartisan criteria for Senate appointments, a practice brought in under former Prime Minister Justin Trudeau. Now, Carney names his principal secretary, Thomas Pitfield, to the Senate, who is also part of his 2025 campaign team. Conservative MP Richard Mertel is also becoming a senator as he becomes the fifth Conservative MP to leave the opposition benches in the House since last year's election. This includes four floor-crossers to the Liberals. Both incoming senators will represent Quebec. New Brunswick cancer researcher Dr. Ronnie Ouellet and Manitoba chartered professional accountant Gita Tucker round out Carney's first round of Senate appointments. David Baxter, The Canadian Press, Ottawa.
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5: Have you seen that meme that goes around Instagram and TikTok showing a woman, usually, because there are a lot of them, in a car with the husband driving and the woman is looking off into the distance and the caption reads, "The longer we're married, I realize that my husband is right about 98% of the time. I just don't like his tone." I think that's that's funny, but I think that it's a big part of the problem Pierre Poilievre experiences. If you don't like his policies, and that's your sole reason for not voting for him, well, that's fine. But policy, in my opinion, is what it should be about. Nobody's asking you to date the guy. By the way, I have to correct a mistake I made on a panel on the morning show. I said more people voted for Poilievre and the Conservatives than voted for Carney and the Liberals in the last election. Scott Reed pointed out that I was wrong. I was misremembering by recalling the election before that, where the Conservatives won the popular vote but didn't win the election. I will point out, though, in the last election, over 8 million people voted Conservative, and in popular vote, the Liberals only beat the Conservatives by 2.5%. My point is, it's not true when Liberals joyously say that nobody wants Poilievre as Prime Minister. The issue being discussed this morning was Poilievre saying the military should be less woke and more warrior-like. If you don't like that, are you okay with Carney committing $100 billion to build 12 submarines for the military? What are these 12 submarines for? To look at fish? I think the tone issue has more impact on women than men. And surprising to me, one of them is Deb Hutton, usually a very blunt, spare me your squishy feelings political thinker. But I sent her a text after our panel about this, and here's what she responded. "For me, it's the tone he uses. I'm sick and tired of him using the term woke. Yes, I think the woke culture is ridiculous, but he just loves to beat it with a stick and I'm tired of it. Act like a prime minister, and for me, what he says doesn't seem prime ministerial. And as I said on our panel, even if I agree with the substance of many of the things he's talking about, he just turns me off in how he delivers the message." That's from Deb Hutton. I seriously don't get this. "I agree with the substance of many of the things he's talking about." Okay, why wasn't there a period after that sentence and we're done? as opposed

0: to, he turns me off in how he delivers the message. So, okay, fine. You get Carney. You happy? I mean, I don't think she voted for Carney, but I don't know. You know who sounds reasonable almost all the time? Mark Carney. The man can talk a game. But increasingly, it seems to me, talking a good game is actually what he does. He's talked about decreasing the size of the federal government, but as pointed out on the show yesterday, spending is up. He talked a very big game on his ability to manage Donald Trump and get a deal done, but the goalposts keep moving. I'm going to remind you of what he said during the liberal leadership race that made him prime minister. I know the president. I've dealt with the president in the past in my previous roles when he was in his first term, and I know how to negotiate. Okay? Where are we now? The goalposts keep moving on ending interprovincial trade barriers. He talked a good game about that, but it hasn't happened. Carney promised to double Canada's housing supply, but subsequent reports projected an initial drop in home building starts. As the Conservatives have pointed out, Carney campaigned on achieving the fastest growing economy in the G7. Instead, critics argue Canada has faced economic contraction, high unemployment, and record household debt. But he seems nicer than Pierre Poilievre. So let's go with him. Is Carney nicer in person? I don't care. And if you do care, why? Here are my phone numbers, 416-872-1010, 416-872-1010 for calls and texts. And you can call me toll-free at 877-518-5151, 518-5151. So circling back to the meme about the woman who knows her husband is right, but she doesn't like his tone. In a marriage, I get that. But would she be better off with a husband who says nice things, makes a lot of promises, but the kitchen drawers are still stuck despite his several promises to fix them? Perhaps he'll do it this weekend, as he says, but maybe that deadline will pass as well. No matter, he's polite, says nice things. Ian, what am I missing here?
1: Look, I don't like Pierre Poilievre's policies, but even worse is his judgment to parrot Pete Hegseth at the Calgary Stampede.
0: Wait a second. Ian. The Liberals are saying he's parroting Pete Hegseth, and that works well for the Liberals.
1: He's parroting Pete Hegseth because that was the first thing I thought. And if you don't have enough sensitivity to think, I'm going into Alberta, which is in the middle of a separation crisis, whether it's sponsored by the United States or not, or it's certainly tied with it, and from a party that somebody wore a Make America Great hat again, and then to dress up like Homer Simpson, like a fake cowboy, how can you trust this man's judgment?
0: Everybody at the Stampede dresses up like a fake cowboy.
1: No, not everybody does. The real cowboys, and he's not a cowboy. I mean,
0: Ian, you don't like his policies. I said at the beginning, I'm okay with that. What I'm not okay with is, I don't like his tone. It's juvenile.
1: No, it's not tone, it's judgment. If you're not...
0: Well, that's different. That's different. Thanks, Ian. Here is Mike. What do you think?
2: Yeah, I actually don't think it's tone. I think a lot of people use tone as a convenient excuse to justify their real reason they vote the way they do, and that is because they are, just are happy with the fact that they are, about 25% of Canadians are employed by some level of government, and they want to vote for a party that votes for more government. 35% of people basically are net benefactors of all the government insanity in terms of child tax benefit, the new... check for groceries and all that kind of stuff, and they don't want those checks to stop. And about 40% of people are the ones who pay for government in terms of net taxes, and the majority of them vote for the Conservatives. So just it's just how they don't want the fiscal insanity to end because of net benefactors of it all.
0: Okay, well, all that may be true, but do you vote for the person who is the supposedly the politest?
2: No, I'm much more like you in terms of policy over personality. But got to give the Liberals credit. They say what people want to hear, but they actually don't do it. They talk great things on the climate. They actually don't do much on the climate. And like we've had 15 years of Liberal in power, and we haven't seen any net impact on climate in terms of impact. But they play the game well. They will say and do whatever they have to stay in power.
0: All right.
2: Versus the left or right, the true left or right, who actually are principled.
0: Okay, thanks very much. Maybe that's it. Maybe Pierre Poilievre would actually be prime minister if he was more disingenuous. Maybe that would work for him. Somebody, you know, not surprisingly, a number of people are writing and making comparisons. Well, I don't want somebody like Trump. Well, okay, fine. But we're talking about the choices we have here in Canada. And if you don't like Pierre Poilievre on his policies, fine. But can you name his policies? I've run into so many people who, when I ask them that, they don't have any idea what his policies are. Here's Jerry.
3: Hey, how you doing? Good morning. You know, I think one of the misnomers about Canadians is like, oh, they're so nice. And the thing is, Canadians are way too emotional. And the politicians, particularly on the left, know exactly how to play with those emotions, especially around election time with the news that they control, like the news media. Dude, I just drove down Toronto Western Hospital. The amount of homeless people in downtown Toronto right now, the amount of people cracked out, the amount of poor people, the amount of businesses closed, and you idiots keep voting liberal and socialist. Like, Canada... Women particularly, how can you vote liberal and socialist when you have a whole bunch of crackheads on the street stalking you and chasing you around? You can't even be safe on your own streets. Oh, Poilievre gives me the ick. There's something about him.
0: All right.
3: F off.
0: Got your position there, Jerry. Thanks very much. Somebody wrote in and pointed out that Doug Ford didn't dress up like a cowboy when he went to the Stampede. No, he didn't. He traded belt buckles with Danielle Smith. Although she was dressed up. She had the hat. It's very common, is what I'm saying. But if you're reduced to, and I don't like the fact that he put a cowboy hat on in Alberta, then you don't really have much. You know, people are writing in things like, Pierre Poilievre's a twit. Based on what? Give me a reason. If you can name a solid policy he has and a solid reason you don't like it, okay. I'm all right with that. Yeah, I don't like his tone. Okay. How about we get out of junior high here? This is News Talk 1010.
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0: And joining me at the party table, Senior Vice President, Enterprise Canada, which offers a full range of strategic communications and creative services, Will Stewart. Good morning.
27: Good morning, Jerry. How are you today?
0: I'm doing well. There's an interesting piece in the Toronto Star from their Queen's Park Bureau. Maura Walsh writes, Merritt Stiles, NDP leader, says out loud what many Ontarians are thinking, so why won't they vote for her? She writes, polling suggests that efforts by the new Democratic Party leader to call out Ontario Premier Doug Ford could be creating voter traction, but for the Liberals. That's kind of interesting.
27: It is. It's always interesting. You know, I'm sorry that Mart's not having more traction in the polls. And, you know, the NDP in Ontario was really traditionally the third party. And let's not mistake the fact that the Liberals are in third place as them being the new third party. They've had a terrible run. But I think what Mart Stiles' issue is simply, you know, you take a look at her comments, you take a look at her position on issues, and she is against every single thing that Premier Ford is doing, including the Ontario line across downtown Toronto, which will serve downtown Toronto people, which ironically is her core constituency, but yet she is against it. And I think that's the challenge, you know, and it's negativity after negativity. And remember, a few months ago, she famously called, said, lock him up to Doug Ford. You're going to be in jail next time. And, you know, if that was a conservative that said that, I would have expected World War III font on the front page of the Toronto Star saying it's MAGA invading Canada, calling to lock up your political opponent. So that type of politics has no place south of the border and has no place north of the border either. And I think, you know, calling for your opponents to go to jail, likely not the best strategy if you're trying to show cooperation when, frankly, Ontario needs it right now. From the U.S. attacks, from the fact that hospitals are opening, long-term care is opening, subways are being built. You know, I'm for the island expansion for sure. I think most of Ontario is for it. So, you know, these are the things she's against. So it's no wonder the traction is not there.
0: Okay, but I think what Maura Walsh is pointing out, that if Merritt Stiles comes out and she does land with somebody and they go, yeah, that's right, we need to get rid of Doug Ford, they then say, so let's get the Liberals back in there, because it just seems like, except for, you know, occasionally, I guess, or at least once, Ontario is choosing between Conservatives and Liberals. They're just the NDP are just not going to make it.
27: And I think part of that is reflective of federal politics as well. A lot of people have a difficult time determining which Liberals are which and which Conservatives are which, et cetera. And when you see the rise of Liberals like we've seen in Ottawa with Carney, a lot of people like Carney right now. So I'm not surprised by that. But the bigger issue, you're right, Jerry, is that Marit Stiles is losing against someone that isn't even in a position. They're the leaderless Liberals. So that tells me even more that what she is saying is, yes, they're agreeing that they don't particularly like Doug Ford, but what she's saying is turning them off of the NDP as well. Like, how can an NDP leader be against subways in Toronto? Like, it's shocking. No wonder the support's not there.
0: All right. So Doug Ford and Danielle Smith got together. She had a cowboy hat on. He had a kind of a Western shirt, I guess. He wasn't dressed as cowboy as a lot of people over there at the Calgary Stampede. But they propose a new oil pipeline from Alberta all the way through Saskatchewan, through Manitoba, and down into Ontario. Do you think it'll ever happen?
27: I do. I do think it will happen. And, you know, really? I saw Danielle. I do. Okay. I think Premier Smith and Danielle Ford. I saw them. Sorry, Premier Smith and Premier Ford.
0: They didn't get married.
27: I saw at Calgary Stampede. And Ford did have on his big Ford Nation belt buckle at the event where I ran into him and Smith. And Tony Wakeham, too, speaking about oil and gas jurisdiction down in Newfoundland and Labrador. But I do think it will happen. And this is important right now. And, you know, I read the critics today. Those critics that are writing these articles saying that this pipeline shouldn't happen and there's no need for it, those are the same critics that said that TMX was only at half capacity and there was no need for another pipeline. Those are the same critics who say we have to fight against America. Those are the same critics who say we're in an energy war around the world. People in Ontario don't realize that the oil that we get here for our refineries in Sarnia, for our gasoline, for all of those things, has to go through the United States right now. It leaves Canada around Lake Superior and it comes back at Sarnia. That's called Line 5. And the Michigan governor, the pipeline goes right through Michigan. The Michigan governor says, why is this pipeline open? I want to close it. And if that happens, that means all of our refineries in Ontario are closed. This pipeline is about national security. This pipeline is actually about controlling our own energy future. This pipeline is actually about continuing it on through Quebec, frankly, and to the East Coast, where we import Venezuelan oil. We import foreign oil to be able to refine it in Canada for Canadian gas when we're sitting on one of the largest proven reserves of oil in the entire world in Alberta. So yes, this will happen. This will happen for strategic reasons. This will happen for national defense reasons. And this will happen for security reasons, not because of market reasons. And I think that's the key that the critics are writing about online today. They really need to take some understanding into the current environment that we're in with the United States. They're being willfully blind about some of these considerations.
0: All right. Unfortunately, it's going to take about 10 years to find out if you're right.
27: Yeah, but subways will take, submarines will take 10 years too. Like everything takes 10 years, right? Yeah.
0: All right. I see a picture of you at the Stampede. You mentioned you were there. So let's just take a moment here. What kind of an event is that? I've never been there. I've been to rodeos, but I've never been to the Stampede.
27: There's a couple of different stampedes that exist. First of all, there's the fairgrounds like the CNE on steroids with a rodeo, with big corporate sponsors. It's what the CNE used to be, and it's really great to see the energy out there. I didn't make it too much to the rodeo. I do the corporate stampede, which is a lot of receptions downtown, a lot of political lobby organizations, a lot of companies there that we help with, and then run our own party as well. And I really found, I was recently in Newfoundland as well for an Energy Newfoundland and Labrador conference. And the excitement in Newfoundland about oil and the new prospects of carbon-based energy in Canada was palpable. Like, it was ridiculously positive. In Alberta, it's a lot more muted, right right after these announcements on pipelines. And it was really surprising to see. It was almost like, here we go again. Is it really going to happen? Is this just more noise? What's going to take place? There was a real sense of still frustration in Alberta when I was there. Maybe that'll change over time. It's very fresh news, of course. But, you know, I'm around energy and energy executives and politicians. And, you know, the excitement was more in energy Newfoundland and Labrador than I saw at Calgary Stampede this year.
0: Okay, but I'm looking at a photo here, and there you are in jeans and a belt buckle and a cowboy hat, yes, etc. And you didn't want to go watch a guy get bucked off a bull?
27: Well, I always want to. Yes, yeah. I'm just so busy. I think that photo was at the men's health charity Movember. Great event. I have a great time. Yes, we all dress up, and I did make it to the rodeo very briefly one night to see some chuck wagon races, which okay. I think are a lot of fun as well. And walked through the grounds, and it's a good time. It's the best of Canada. There's red and white flags everywhere. Free pancakes on the street every morning if you're up that early. But it really is a great way to celebrate Canada. It's a great way to celebrate the West. It's a great way to celebrate that huge, important part of our country, for sure. It's an excellent, excellent event.
0: There's a real buzz in that city?
27: Oh, absolutely. The city is very much alive during Stampede. The streets are packed. Everybody is dressed in their cowboy finest or cowgirl finest as well. And it's the energy. The city is alive. The locals are so excited to have people there. You know, somebody came up to me and asked if it was my first Stampede, not my first rodeo, Jerry, but she's just thankful that I was there, happy that I come every year. You know, it's really great. The city really rolls out the red carpet for everybody, international tourists, central Canadian tourists, like me, and of course their own folks as well.
0: Okay, I want to ask you about something here in the last minute and a half or so, and I'm going to take it up with listeners then in the next segment. But the Globe and Mail has an article here that says World Cup fans from around the world are getting a baptism of fire with North American tipping culture, and they seem to hate it more than we do. I don't want to specifically talk about the tipping culture. What I want to talk about is, when you're going to another country, do you not read up a little bit and know how it works?
27: Yeah, absolutely. I mean, I'm going over to Europe in another 7 days or so, and I spend a lot of time figuring out what the local customs are. I try to figure out how to say please and thank you in their languages as well, if that's applicable. Yes, I look at tipping for sure. The last thing you want to do is offend people, and these European cities are a little different. Like, if you order your food at the counter, you don't pay service, but if you sit down and they bring it to you, you pay service and a tip. So it's a little different. And so you should know these things. And some of the languages are hard, but you know, it's like coming into somebody else's house for a dinner party and saying, well, this isn't how I do things, or not even trying to speak to them, across the table. It's just common courtesy. You know, don't be a knuckle dragger. Don't be so caught in your own culture. There's a whole other world out there. Go out and explore. You find if you make an effort, people reciprocate with smiles and kindness. And it's a great way to get to know folks and a culture.
0: Will Stewart is Senior Vice President, Enterprise Canada. They offer a full range of strategic communications and creative services. Thanks very much, Will.
27: Thanks, Jerry. You have a great day. Talk soon.
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0: You know that with all of the back and forth that's going on, there's a tremendous amount of text feedback on my comments earlier. Not a single person has sent me an actual Pierre Poilievre policy with which they disagree. Not one person. It's all, and I don't like them. Well, there's a lot of people who do, and I'm hearing from those people as well. But what I find most interesting is the number of people who just can't stand Pierre Poilievre, but they can't come up with a single policy. I mean, people are writing to me saying, "We doesn't have any policies." Do you know what happens when you send me that? You might as well just call and say, "I don't have any idea what's going on." I mean, the Conservatives have a webpage where they list all their policies. So if you haven't read that, then you're not qualified to comment. Let's move on. Premier Ford was in Alberta at the Calgary Stampede, but most importantly, meeting with the Premier of Alberta, Danielle Smith, and announced a 3,300-kilometer pipeline to ship Albertan oil east to refineries in Sarnia, Ontario. And he said, the Northern Shield Energy Corridor is a critical next step in building more united, more prosperous, and more resilient Canada. I mean, part of it, because you can ship oil on a pipeline, but it goes down through the United States, is a move towards sovereignty, I guess. That would be one point in favor of it. Joining me now, the president of Canadians for Affordable Energy, Dan McIntyre. Tag. Good morning, Dan.
19: Good morning, Jerry.
0: Were you excited by this announcement?
19: Well, it was a bit of a nothing burger. I didn't hear about it until about an hour or so later, but I kind of wanted to check a few points about this because it looked a lot like the old Energy East pipeline. In fact, it follows pretty much the same route, as I recall, but doesn't go to Quebec. Although, at a funny point, if you look at the map, because someone can look at the map, they'll say, you know, it hugs the Quebec border at one point, but doesn't cross it. And I thought that was a little odd, but as it may be, you know, Jerry, I think the issue is about 10 years ago when I was working with Gas Buddy, one of my officials down there dealing with emergency management, FEMA had pulled me aside and said, listen, Michigan's prepared to shut down the Line 5, Enbridge Line 5 pipeline that runs through, and you referred to it, runs through Michigan and provides all the oil we need here in Ontario through to Sarnia. If that had happened, of course, that would have been cataclysmic. That would have shut down our petrochemical oil, jet fuel, natural gas, propane, not so much natural gas, but natural gas liquid, propane, and of course, gasoline, diesel. So it was a very serious matter. I tried to call some of the Canadian press, but you can believe it, they wouldn't, they didn't know about it. So it came very suddenly. And I think a lot of this may have to do with the reality that we keep hearing comments from the state and other activists down there, Indigenous and climate related, that they want to try to shut this thing down. So this may be a preemptive attempt to try to say, well, we'll go around you if we can. But by the time we get around to doing this, Jerry, I don't think I'll be on this planet anymore.
0: Okay, well, yes, it takes a long time to build something like this, but
19: in Canada.
0: Yeah, in Canada. And, of course, some of the people who jump up right away against it, Dan, are people like Greenpeace spokespeople and people like that saying, well, we might as well just throw money at ExxonMobil. Just give them the money. Why is the public paying for this? I don't think the public should pay for it, but I don't think in this country any oil company who would be happy to own a pipeline is going to invest that kind of money when they might get it halfway built and Canada will shut it down.
19: Well, before the Greenpeaces of this world were hit with lawsuits in the United States that might actually financially destroy them, maybe not necessarily a bad thing because of the miscreancy they've been involved in the past, climate groups, charities that are not really charities, but in fact, eco-activists have done a lot to really destroy Canada's attractiveness, despite having the resource, blocking its pipelines, making sure its infrastructure doesn't get built. Dragging these projects on 10 to 15 years only to then to have them approved to have it, turned down, as in the case of Kinder Morgan, which basically said, look, we've had enough of the federal government. We're going to sue you. Give us our $6 billion. We're out of here. And that's what forced Canada to have to do anything. It has to build it on its own. It has to really bulldoze over some of these nonsensical requests that even after a lot of consultation, they still oppose it. The reality is that, Jerry, if I look at the Canadian dollar today, 142 pennies to buy a U.S. dollar, that tells me all I need to know about the sour investment climate in Canada. And that, of course, is why Canadians have a choice. Either they get oil to market, either they get oil from coast to coast, which we need, and that's been made very clear over the past little while, or we continue to decline as economically as a nation. And I think that's where this is sort of a last-minute thing. It could have been done 10 years ago, should have been done 10 years ago, but we bent over backwards because it was 2015 for every group that's out there have tried to stymie Canadian investment, and as a result, our standard of living is in full decline for anybody who wants a check.
0: Sure, but until just very recently, you had Trudeau, who had an agenda to the degree that he put an activist in charge of the environment, and we weren't going anywhere with pipelines. But Carney has a memorandum of understanding with Alberta, and now we have this thing with Doug Ford and Danielle Smith. But in both cases, and maybe especially the case of the Liberal government in Ottawa, Dan, I wonder if Carney put that in place to placate people in Alberta, but knows that because of all of the complications and all the people who have to sign off, the pipeline will never be built.
19: Well, they continue to advocate the net zero conditions by which these things get built. Who the hell in the world decarbonizes their oil? Nobody does that. No one's going to buy it, especially when it adds another $10, $15 to the price of a barrel of oil and places us in a position where we will price ourselves out of the world market. Look, Jerry, the difference between Canadian oil and U.S. oil, WTI versus WCS, is about $10, $12. When you add something called carbon sequestration, that's going to cost several billions of dollars. God knows who's going to pay for that. That's going to be you and me, more likely. And then you add a carbon tax on top of it, $135 a ton. You're already at $75, maybe $80 for Canadian oil when the rest of the world is spending, maybe paying $68 to $70. So no one's going to buy the product that's there if it's well overpriced. And of course, you then have the who's going to take the risk of building these things. I don't think the country can afford $40 billion for this new Northern Shield proposal by Smith and Fort, and they sure can't afford the $44 billion, according to the Taxpayers Federation, to build the line to the west. The MOU is transferred to the MPO, that's the Major Projects Office, is in fact DOA.
0: Okay, but when you point out, Dan, the massive difference now between the Canadian dollar and the American dollar, and back, by the way, in 2010, when I first started doing this show, the Canadian dollar was 5 cents better than the American dollar. So that's how far we've fallen. But could that be an incentive if you could promise a big American oil company that if they built a pipeline, they'd get to finish the pipeline and operate it, where they'd say, we can build this thing using Canadian dollars, which aren't worth anything. We'll do it.
19: You could give that guarantee, but you'd have to then have the Liberals say no to net zero and throw out all those regulations. And no one, as I said, is going to pay the extra money, take the extra risk, notwithstanding the imperature of the federal government. This is why Kinder Morgan packed up and left and sued the pants off the federal government, or was prepared to do so, because the Crown said, yeah, we give you permission to build the Trans Mountain Pipeline expansion, and then had every Tom, Dick, and Harry, and every miscreant, every green climate bedwetting group out there coming out and trying to oppose it. And then, of course, Indigenous groups, who Brian Lilly and many others have pointed out, have no treaty, have no legal authority, suddenly appearing out of thin air to try to block these things. Look, the country is in a really tough position. It's painted itself into a corner by saying, because it's 2015, it's net zero, there's no business case for these things. We're trying to play catch up with the same bad regulations. Either Mark Carney says no to net zero and nixes it, or we're playing a fool's errand here, and he's playing for time, making a lot of announcements with nothing to show for it.
0: Dan McTague is the president of Canadians for Affordable Energy. What's going to happen with gas prices over this week?
19: Up 4 cents a liter tomorrow, down 2 on Thursday, and likely to stay that way. We're back to rinse, repeat, recycle. Iran struck a ship somewhere in the Persian Gulf or in that vicinity. So we're back to maybe a counter response by the United States, and then peace in a couple of days, or at least an agreement to try to come to some form of peace. Prices will drop probably by the weekend, maybe Monday or Tuesday. But I think we're pretty much range bound. Now, understand, Jerry, oil will drop, but gasoline will not. Why? Oil can be played with paper, finances, and all the games in the futures markets, but you can't do the same thing with physical barrels of gasoline, oil, or diesel. You don't put paper in your gas tank.
0: All right, Dan, always good to have you. Thanks very much.
19: Thanks for having me, Jerry.
0: We're moving on here. John Wright is going to join me, longtime pollster, because I'm curious as to whether or not the fact that the numbers go up every time a poll comes out for Brad Bradford, if that means he really is on the trajectory to be the next mayor of the city of Toronto. So that's next on News Talk 1010.
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0: In the previous mayoral election that saw Olivia Chow elected mayor of the city of Toronto, Brad Bradford, councillor, not a lot of people knew, got 6% of the vote. Liaison Strategies has numbers out today showing Olivia Chow at 49% and Brad Bradford at 40%. It's a completely different world. John Wright is a veteran pollster. He's the CEO of Canada Pulse Insights. Good morning, John.
37: Morning, Jerry.
0: Of course, the election isn't today. That's what everybody always says. But the curious thing for me is, can a guy go from 6% in the last election to 40% now, and every time a poll comes out, his number increases? Can that kind of trend continue?
37: Yeah, it can. I think we have to look at a couple of major factors here. Number one is that his numbers were not moving until John Torrey stepped out of the race in February. So if you take a look at the trend line where he's sitting at 40% today, he's absorbed 22 percentage points since John Torrey stepped out of the way. So a lot of the momentum was pent up potential for John Torrey, but he's picked that up. And we're still, as you said, you know, about three and a bit months out before the next election. So, you know, it is possible that you would continue on this rise a bit at a time.
0: Well, apparently 10% of the people said they would vote for somebody else. I don't know who that would be. This isn't an election that has three or four likely candidates. This one has two likely candidates, and that's pretty much it. Can he possibly convert some people who right now are saying they would vote for Olivia Chow?
37: Well, he could, but the other game here is that you have roughly 20-odd percent of people, you know, in the low 20s who actually remain undecided. So you remove them from the totals of this and of the vote, and that's when you get the hard vote numbers. So he's got a couple of things that are going on here. Number one, he has roughly 2 in 10 people who have indicated that they're going to vote but have yet to make up their mind. And secondly, there's roughly 3 in 10 people who don't really know Brad Bradford. You know, election campaigns are fought among those who know you quite well and they're going to stick with you. But it's not so much just in converting from other people. When somebody moves into a space where they don't really know, there's that phrase, you never get a second chance to make a first impression. Brad Bradford, to about 1 in 5 people in the city who are going to vote, have yet to fully understand both his campaign and who he is. And the contrast between two candidates as opposed to 3 or 4, that puts a pretty sharp edge at the end of the stick for Bradford. So he's got between now and election day to probably try and convince a significant portion of those people who don't know him that he's the right one, but also to move the people who are undecided, which could be another 10 points. That 10 point would put him, you know, neck and neck with Olivia Chow going into the final days of the campaign.
0: John Wright is here. Someone texts in, I think, a very legitimate question, John. How much of Chow's vote is a lock?
37: Well, I think that's a great question, because then you have to look at other parts of the dashboard. If you look at her approval rating and those people who say that the city's on the right track, you're looking at roughly about 43% of the vote. So her lock, in a way, is that 43. And you say, well, then why is she tracking at 40? Well, not everybody's on board with that choice at the moment. But the other thing, too, is that it can come down. People don't, as I said, there's about 1 in 5 voters who really don't know Brad Bradford. And what's dangerous for Olivia Chow at the moment is that this is going to be a ballot election, meaning that it's probably going to hinge on 1 or 2 questions. There'll be an underlying feeling about her, but 1 or 2 ballot questions. And secondly, it's a ballot vote, meaning it's between one or the other. So it's not going to be dispersed as it was the last time. So I'd say she's roughly got, you know, between 35 and 40 in the tank that are pretty much solidly with her. And probably right now his vote, which is around 35 to 40 as well, is much softer. But he still has an opportunity to define himself, whereas Olivia Chow is fully defined. People know who she is. The other thing, Jerry, is that she's much stronger in the core than she is in the outer areas of the city. And that's where Bradford's advantage is. He needs to be out in different parts of the city that are outside of the downtown core. I mean, I heard him on your show the other day talking about the square, Dundas Square.
0: Yeah.
37: I mean, that's part of where he has to be is downtown, but his advantage is really now in the outer lying parts where she is not as well supported.
0: Well, we talked on the morning show this morning on a panel I was on with Scott Reed, Deb Hutton, John Moore about this and the whole idea of kind of the ring around downtown Toronto. That's how Rob Ford became mayor, correct? It wasn't downtown Toronto, Progress Toronto, who were voting for Rob Ford.
37: Absolutely. And that's the thing. We live in a huge city. We live in, you know, places where whether you're in Etobicoke or Scarborough, you have different local issues, but you also have different sense of the personality and how they've looked after you. I mean, we see Olivia Chow in the last short while out in Scarborough quite regularly. It's clear that she wants to make sure that that base is holding up for her out there. As I said, I mean, the sharp edge of the stick here is when two things happen. Number one is, how many are there in the field to vote for? If you had 4 candidates to vote for, then you're looking at a fragmented vote. Right now, there's only 2, and it's likely to stay that way to the end. The second thing is, how can you redefine, or how can you define within an audience that doesn't know you, who you are and whether you stand for certain things? The public is, you know, most people are not thinking about election campaign. We've come through FIFA, and we, you know, we're still in the hot doldrums of summer. When we swing past the school weekend, you know, the weekend before we go back to school in September, people start to sharpen their focus, and that's when the real campaign happens. And it gives you about a month to see the real momentum in those polls tightening. So I think there's still a lot of runway left to go, but it is clear from this that Brad Bradford has absorbed much of John Tory's support into a coalition, which is now pitting one side of the ledger against the other. That's very different from what Mayor Chow had going into the last election campaign.
0: All right, I want you to respond to this because it always comes up, and because it always comes up, there are people who are convinced that polling is just a bunch of bunk, and partly, yeah, this person writing in admits it. Well, they didn't call me. Did they call you, Jerry? Well, you don't have to call everybody.
37: Well, no, and you know, it's been this way since, you know, I've been doing this for almost 40 years, and it's the same thing over and over again. Look, number one, there are different methodologies. Most methodologies don't call people nowadays. They don't at all. They use online panels, and that is for market research. It's for every type of data collection that you can get. So Ipsos would do that, and others. Liaison Strategies uses a voice dial, so that it's automated. It's got about 5 questions. It'll come to you by your cell phone or a landline. And you could say not everybody needs to be contacted there. The methodologies are such that you could, if you talk to 400 people, you can have a margin of error of about 4% on the outcome. They talk to 1,000. It's distributed across Toronto. And Liaison in the last 2 election campaigns were almost spot on the outcome of the results. So the technology and the people who are running it, I don't have any qualms with whatsoever, but that's the whole thing. Research is set up, whether it be for Procter & Gamble or Bell Media or doing these kind of polls. They all use the same apparatus. They're all time and tested over the last 40 years. And when we look at the outcome, most pollsters in the last number of election campaigns have come within a couple of points of the actual outcome. So I think this is pretty accurate where we are. And it would be when you take a look and see that Brad Bradford has actually managed to bring together the coalition that John Tory held together. And he's now, you know, got an advantage because of that within that base. So I don't doubt the polls. Inching it up time after time, look, it's like going to a doctor and seeing a bit of a blood test, and you go, it's within the range. I would expect this to be happening. It's happening a little bit at a time, but let's wait until we get to...
0: Oh, we just all of a sudden lost John. I don't know what happened there, but I'm pretty sure what he was saying is, let's wait till we get to the election. Well, yes, and we'll see what the numbers are. John Wright, veteran pollster and CEO of Canada Pulse Insight.
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21: From the National Newsroom of the Canadian Press, I'm Naira Ahmed. U.S. President Donald Trump surprised NATO leaders he is meeting with in Turkey by launching a series of strikes on Iran and revoking a license that allowed Tehran to sell its oil on the world market, part of a ceasefire that is supposed to be in place. It's a major twist for a summit that had been aimed at showcasing how alliance members were stepping up spending on defense and focusing on support for Ukraine's war with Russia. European allies and Canada had been wary that Trump might raise fresh grievances over the

0: And during that period, Iran attacked multiple times. They would call targets. We would call infrastructure assets in Qatar and Saudi Arabia and threatened shipping again. That's irresponsible. It's not right.
1: Iran has launched retaliatory strikes on Bahrain and Kuwait, which house U.S. military forces. The U.S. hit over 80 targets in Iran earlier, alleging Iran attacked three ships in the Strait of Hormuz in the last 2 days. The ships attacked in the strait all appeared to be using a route close to Oman's shore rather than the one ordered by Iran. The U.S. military central command said American forces launched the strikes to, quote, impose heavy costs for targeting and attacking commercial shipping crewed by innocent civilians in an international waterway. Iran's Revolutionary Guard says, quote, the child-killing and terrorist U.S. Army openly violated the ceasefire and violated the Islamabad understanding by launching an airstrike on a number of coastal bases and civilian stations. In other news, police in Canada, the United States, and Europe say they have unraveled several Indian crime syndicates allegedly responsible for drug running, extortions, kidnappings, murders, and the assassination of Sikh leader Hardeep Singh Nijjar in British Columbia.
2: The U.S. Justice Department announced the arrests of 24 suspects around the world, with three of them in Canada, and it was all in connection to offenses by India-based organized crime groups, including Nijjar's high-profile murder in June 2023. Sikh activist Moninder Singh says the international crackdown on the crime groups is a win for public safety, but the extent of the Indian government's involvement with transnational criminal proxies shouldn't be understated. John Kennedy, The Canadian Press.
1: This is The Canadian Press. In sports, Jonathan Clase hit a three-run home run in the second inning, and the visiting Toronto Blue Jays added five more runs in the third, en route to a 9-3 win over the San Francisco Giants. They're down to the final eight at the FIFA World Cup. The final two quarterfinal games were determined on Tuesday when Argentina rallied from a late 2-0 deficit to beat Egypt 3-2, while Switzerland edged Colombia 4-3 on penalties after the teams played to a scoreless draw in Vancouver, which was the last game hosted in Canada. The first quarterfinal match is on Thursday when France plays Morocco in Foxborough, Massachusetts. And Montreal tennis player Felix Auger-Aliassime battled hard against seven-time champion Novak Djokovic, but came up short in an attempt to appear in his first Wimbledon semifinal. Djokovic, seven-time champion at the All England Club, earned his 107th match victory after outlasting Auger-Aliassime in a five-set marathon today. The match took 5 hours and 15 minutes to play. From the Canadian Press, I'm Naira Ahmed.
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1: Good News Tuesday, July 7th, 2026. I'm Shane Hewitt in the nation's capital and all across the country here for you on the iHeart app, online, live streaming the podcast, and of course, kicking it old school on the radio as well. The village of Merrickville, Canada's most beautiful village, the jewel of the Rideau, is where I broadcast from, just south of the city of Ottawa. Ryan O'Donnell is in downtown Calgary, like literally. He's in what's called the Beltline. And David Hunter is in the classic Queen Street Rest Richmond buildings. Held together by a bridge and a truck crashing through a wall in downtown Toronto. Welcome to Good News Tuesday. It's time to share some good news. And 71010 is the text line where you can do exactly that. Why do we do that? Well, of all the things that go on in the world, and while we do try to always keep some sort of at least positive or productive, if it can't be positive, at least make it productive. Look at what goes on in the world, even the hard things. Sometimes it's just best to take some time, work a little extra hard, find the good, no matter the situation. Well, here's the thing about the good. Sometimes you got to know the bad to know the good. Sometimes after a bunch of bad days, you are sure grateful for some good. And that's where we start. Because some of our brothers and sisters right now, they can't find the good today. Struggling. And I would encourage them to turn around because I promise you it's there. It's there somewhere. And if they can't find it, we're here to help. That's what we're going to do with your text messages and your stories of good news at 71010. Good news makes good news babies. The more good news we hear, the more good news we tend to find. So let's get that train out of the station, shall we? David Hunter has taken a couple of weeks off, at least from our show. Unfortunately, he was still working very, very hard.
2: Unfortunately.
1: He's kind of our music friend here. Since it's Good News Tuesday, David, and you've only been back now for a couple nights in the last few weeks, take a wild guess who's going to get nominated to go first for Good News Tuesday.
2: Ooh, me, pick me.
1: Right. You're the winner.
2: Well, actually, I did spend a couple of my vacation days moving a bunch of my junk because for the first time, I got a storage locker at my condo. I live in a small one-bedroom place downtown Toronto with my beautiful wife. However, that's not a lot of space for two people. So instead of addressing all of the junk that had built up... Oh, sorry?
1: You're moving into the storage unit.
2: I am not moving into the storage unit. Thankfully, I have the key, so I was able to get out. Nice. But instead of addressing all my junk, I'm just throwing it into the third-level parking garage. So good news for me. Less stuff to look at.
1: Yeah, less clutter in the place. That must feel good. Yeah,
2: it feels great.
1: Love it. Ryan O'Donnell in Calgary. Good News Tuesday.
3: Okay, I'm trying to find the good news because Colombia just lost in their qualifying match against Switzerland.
1: Mm-hmm. And you're getting married to a Colombian, so this is a problem.
3: I'm getting married to a Colombian, and I'm very upset about it. But I do have some unrelated sports good news. I went thrifting last weekend, and I found something truly beautiful. The Anaheim Ducks, let me rephrase that, the Mighty Ducks of Anaheim.
1: Old school.
3: Have the best logo and the best jersey in all of sports.
1: What? The duck best mask. Logo yes. And the best jersey in yes. all of sports.
3: All of sports. The Ducks.
1: You're a
3: Ducks.
1: Habs fan.
3: Yep, absolutely.
1: The oh, duck man. I'm mask. Sorry, Montreal.
3: Let me finish. The duck mask with the crossed sticks on the purple and the white, like that. If the Montreal Canadiens branding was that, peak.
1: A duck?
3: Yeah, it's the best. It's the absolute best. It has never been topped. It should have never been changed.
1: Your father's going to be so disappointed in you.
3: He knows this about me. This is no surprise.
1: He's already disappointed in me.
3: He's
1: Shane.
3: Already disappointed. The Ducks are a team I don't like, but I adore their branding. And I went thrifting and I found a windbreaker, a Mighty Ducks windbreaker, like a starter jacket, perfect for like a cold summer night or the spring. It is perfect. It was $50. This thing is in like amazing condition. It is going to get worn so much. The only problem is that it is now 30 degrees like every day, probably between now and like October in Calgary. So yeah. I'll see you in the fall when I can't wear it because it will immediately be snowing. So I'll get to wear it in April.
1: Now you see why someone put it into a thrift store.
3: Yeah, I do. Not a lot of mileage of a windbreaker in this city.
1: Yeah, very good. That's a nice story. Yeah. Speaking of thrifting, I thrifted a house.
3: It's pretty good.
1: Okay, so I took on the challenge, if you have not been here before. I bought a 139-year-old house. And it was a church rectory in the village of Merrickville. And so I'm the first owner at 139 years old. How about that? And because it was, you know, subdivided and sold as residential now. So it needed some love. The folks here did an amazing job with the nuts and the bolts and, you know, making sure that it had a good roof on it and all those things. So that part was all good. And but it needed some love inside. I have worked very hard all day, all night. There's a lot of times where I am sanding something or painting something and my alarm goes off and I have to run back to the studio to record something for the show or have a meeting. And then I run back and continue sanding things. And this has gone on from 8 a.m. until about 11 o'clock at night since the beginning of April. And we're nowhere near done. But two particular things have happened that I thought were really cool. Now, Melanie has worked hard in the garden and done an amazing job outside. Now people outside can't see the hard work she's done inside. The contractors have been amazing, Tom and Steve. And it's just been remarkable. And then I had two cool things happen. There was a couple of young ladies walking down the street. I was coming back from the store. I had something, some bread, and I was walking back and I kind of, you know, was walking a little bit faster than them, got behind them. And as they came around the corner to my house, they were like, imagine this is your house. And I said, that is my house. And they complimented the house. They said it was really pretty. And then today there was a little old lady walking by and she was walking with her lady friend and they were just sort of walking in front and she stopped and took a couple of steps back. I saw her through the window and she took out her phone and she took a picture of the front of the house. And we've done tree trimming. We've done all the things to clean it up in front. So the good news Tuesday is sometimes when you just work really, really hard and try to make something nice and welcoming, people feel welcome. And I'm not saying it's done. I'm not even saying it looks super fantastic yet. It is not fancy, but it is cleaned up and it is cared for and is now loved. And it's kind of cool to get a response from that. And so that's my good news, was a little bit of validation. Is it? I don't know what it is. It's a compliment. Hard work. Maybe I'm just delirious and dizzy. I don't know. Could be all of those things. What's your good news? 71010 is the text line. Text it in. Good News Tuesday means we share good news stories. Coming up tonight on the show, we are going to get into some real news, of course, with submarines and stuff. Matt Gurney's going to be here. I'm going to introduce you to a guy named Rocco Rossi. It's like 14,000 kilometers, crazy some numbers that this guy has walked. And it's the Camino de Santiago. It's generally looked at as sort of a faith walk, but it's not just a faith walk. He wrote a book about it, as he's done this walk in Europe so many times from so many different directions. And the book is called Finding Grace. So he wrote a fiction novel about somebody who would be basically going on the path of that. Rocco Rossi shares a story with us about he got to such a point where he was so stressed in his job that he got mad at a kid on the walk. And that's when he realized his life wasn't working and he decided to make the changes and leave corporate. It's an amazingly honest story. I don't know if we've had a more appropriate Good News Tuesday story that comes from a bad place than the story that Rocco Rossi shares with us tonight. But I do look forward to you meeting him. As always, Weird Robots, Chris Abel will be here. And space, life in space, is basically a cake mix. And you need to decide, do you want chocolate or vanilla? The ingredients for life as we know it, coming from asteroids and outer space. Scientists have a different view on that these days. And that's going to come with Dr. Samantha Yameen. Science Sam will be here in just a little bit. So, a lot of stuff I'm excited for. Jim Richards, all you Toronto folks, Jim Richards is going to be here too. He's going to talk about what's on your mind, Jim Richards. It's also a very honest story. A lot of that going on. Good News Tuesday. Amazing stories to uplift your day coming up for you next. Shane Hewitt and The Night Shift.
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0: It's Good News Tuesday. Good news stories to help us make our day a little bit better. Thrifting, actually, Ryan brought up thrifting, which I'm curious to talk about in just a little bit, because what does thrifting actually look like? Because here, for me, for furniture, like, there's nothing in my house that's new. Everything I have. I mean, I bought my mattress from Costco years ago. That was new. That's it. Oh, no, I bought a chair from StruckTube because it was pretty. Everything else is literally from Marketplace or everything else. So what do you do to thrift shop? Where do you go? What are your secrets? Where do you not go? Ooh, that's interesting, too. So we'll get to that coming up. All right, Good News Tuesday stories. Basketball fans, this is common in hockey. I know the non-hockey people are a little bit more surprised about this because you see this where a hockey player who played most of their career in one city, then they go to retire, so they do a one-day contract to retire in that city. I mean, I don't know how it works. They probably have to be paid for the day of work on the contract, but then that money goes to charity. I don't know, something like that. But it's going to happen in Toronto. Toronto Raptor star Kyle Lowry is retiring as a Raptor, which is really kind of cool. And he's going to become a Raptor. Again, they're going to retire his number 7 jersey. So here's some of the conversation about the one-day contract to retire as a Toronto Raptor.
1: Special moment for me. Words can't really describe it. You know, I always said that, you know, I would retire a Toronto Raptor. And that was everything. This place is, I call it home. I mean it through and through. Everything about the city of Toronto, the country of Canada. It's done special wonders for me. And man, I appreciate it.
2: Watching him play basketball, you know, stirred everybody's heart. And I think he played a brand of basketball that very few in the NBA have matched. Every possession for him was life and death. Every opposing player's drive was a new chance to take a charge. I think every post-up attempt on him, you know, was destined to be a miss. And so in many ways, I think of the franchise before Kyle and sort of after Kyle's arrival.
3: I think he's probably one of the greatest Toronto athletes that we've ever had. Probably top two for me. The culture shift, everything, taking charges.
4: Kyle Lowry means everything to us. Obviously, he was one of the players that helped us bring our first championship, you know, and given that, you know, the Raptors have been around for over 20 years, over 30 years, he finally brought what truly matters for us with the championship. So, yeah, we're forever grateful for Kyle Lowry.
5: Heartbeat of the team, and I don't know why he's only signing for one day and retiring. I think he should do one-year thing. With Kawhi back, him there, and who knows who else back there, I think we have another very valid shot of getting the second ring.
0: It's cool. Raptors fans sort of making it about themselves wanting to win again, which is great. Kyle Lowry coming back to retire as a Raptor. I think that's pretty cool stuff. Well done. And there's more to come here at the end of the hour. In an hour and a bit, we're going to talk about the fact that how deeply involved Kyle Lowry has become in Toronto. A part of it, in case you miss it, in just a little bit, too. Good News Tuesday. Ryan O'Donnell has got a handsome new haircut. But you know what Ryan and I haven't done today is we haven't donated our hair to somebody else. And that's what this young soccer fan has done. Pretty amazing good news story out of Saskatchewan. A boy wanting to look like his favorite soccer player grew into something much bigger. It's Laura Woodward with a report about a young soccer fan donating hair to help children with cancer.
6: 10-year-old Jackson Shuchuk lives and breathes soccer. His favorite player?
7: Erling Haaland.
6: To Haaland! 2 years ago, Jackson took a page from his soccer hero's playbook.
7: And I wanted to grow my hair out like him.
6: A year into growing his hair out, just like the Norwegian player, two of Jackson's family members got diagnosed with breast cancer.
8: We started talking about chemo and what's kind of going to happen in their lives over the next little while.
6: When Jackson learned his hair could help someone who had lost theirs, he didn't hesitate.
7: I thought it'd just be nice to donate it.
6: Jackson is donating his hair to Wigs for Kids Canada.
8: He's been like this his whole life, and it's on par for who he is.
6: And his story has inspired donations. He's raised more than $1,300 toward the cost of making the wig. Jackson is already growing his hair out again, with plans to donate it in another 2 years. In the meantime, he's mapping out his soccer career.
7: Yeah, I would play for Manchester.
9: Yeah, and Canada. I would play for Canada. Yeah, Canada first.
6: Laura Woodward, CTV News, Saskatoon.
0: It's a cool story. It's amazing, kids, right? We as adults, we have a lot of reasons and excuses that we can't do something cool. Kids, they're just like, yeah, all right, I'll do it now. Because that's what I do today. And I think that's amazing. Good News Tuesday, Shane Hewitt and the Night Shift. Halifax, they have a mural festival. It's brought some color and creativity to the city, as it does. Organizer Michael Burt shares the story about how awesome it is.
10: Hi, I'm Michael Burt, and I am the founder and organizer of the Halifax Mural Festival. And we're here beautifying the city with murals in the background here. Yeah, this all started to, brighten our neighborhood and as well to give artists a chance to do and realize their own work on the walls. And so that's what we're all about. We have 45 artists this week all along the waterfront, the seaport, and Quinpool Road. So I do this year-round, mostly commercial gigs and stuff. So if someone is interested but maybe can't afford it or things like that, I remember. And then as well as there's always development going on in Halifax now, so new buildings going up, buildings coming down, so those are always great places to try to hit up. I mean, the main point is to beautify our city and to, you know, bring some color to some derelict spaces, and but also for the artists to really give artists a chance to do their own work. A lot of the time, especially murals, they're large and people have a big say in what's going to happen, but with this we give them free range, you know, to do their own thing and hopefully get more of that work.
11: I've always been into doing art, and specifically graffiti art, and then my love of doing canvases and using spray paint kind of came together in one thing. It's doing big murals. Halifax has a really tight-knit community and a rich history of arts and artists. It's right next to NASCAD school here, so just being able to put my art up in a spot that has a ton of artists going by it every day, it's kind of cool.
10: So it ends this weekend coming up on Sunday. We're gonna have a closing party Saturday down at the Garrison Seaport. There'll be a lot of things for kids, free barbecue, face painting, all that sort of good fun. So come on out and check out the murals.
0: Yeah, it's cool, huh? There's a thing here in Merrickville, they call it Art Walk. It's like the second last Thursday of every month, and it's just artists on lawns arting. I just admire the fact that people can do that, and they just do it. And it's just like these pictures and these beautiful things come out of their heads. Like, it's like, yeah, that's what I meant. Because for me, if it was a painting and I did a painting, it would be like, oh yeah, sure, it's a bird. Like, if it happened to look like a bird, but I was trying to paint a bunny, you know? Art's amazing. It's well done. Okay, Good News Tuesday. What is your good news, no matter how big or how small? 71010. That is the text line for you to send it in and get in and part of this conversation, too, for Good News Tuesday. I'm Shane Hewitt in Ottawa. Coming up for you next, Canada has bought a bunch of subs, as in submarines. And here's the thing, though. Best case scenario, 4 of them come in 8 years. As to be expected, 10 or more for the rest to come. Is this a good deal or not a good deal? I suppose there are many different perspectives on all of this. And part of that conversation does include, are we just extending the runway and not getting more stuff done? Because here in Canada, we're very good at taking our time, cost overruns, and not delivering anything anywhere near a deadline with the bloated bureaucracy that is our government. So we're going to get Matt Gurney's thoughts on that coming up for you next. And if you've ever considered that maybe it was time for you to quit drinking, we got some suggestions on how it worked for one of our colleagues here on the iHeart Talk Radio Network. What's on your mind, Jim Richards, also coming up in 30 minutes or less. Shane Hewitt on the Night Show.
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2: Mr. Sunshine is here. Matt Gurney, welcome back to the show, my friend.
3: Nowhere I'd rather be.
2: Oh, that's not true, because I've seen your face at the cottage.
3: It's not. I mean, I will put you in, like, you're like the upper quartile.
2: Oh, thanks.
3: But, like, yeah, I could probably think of places I'd rather be.
2: Well, I've seen what your face looks like when you're at your cottage, and you've got your mellow on, so I know this.
3: Not that your face doesn't look... Last week, when you and I spoke, like, yeah. I know you're based in Ottawa. That storm that hit Ottawa blew right through my area. We had no power for 2 days. Yeah. Personally, I loved it. Like, I've spent 30 years planning for this. It was just good zombie apocalypse practice. But I know you guys got hit hard in Ottawa, and it got us, too. So,
2: yeah.
3: And our interview last week was kind of like right before the mellow stopped.
2: That's right. Yeah, I bet. Hey, like it was crazy, the flooding in Ottawa. The Canada Day storm, that day was 35, and then Humidex was around 47. It was quite remarkable. And then the storms were... Now, where I was here, we just got the deluge, but it didn't flood because I'm just outside the city. But yeah, like in the city, my God, like roads flooded. It was like watching Calgary. And there was some stats that came out, Matt, that Edmonton's received a whole bunch of rain, right? And they were like, oh, we got to stop flushing our toilets. We got too much rain. Ottawa, like Edmonton has received a lot of rain for them for June. Ottawa received more than half of the amount of rain Edmonton got in all of June on Canada Day. So staggering amount of water.
3: We didn't get the rain. What we got, it rained, definitely, but it wasn't like exceptional rain. It rained hard for about 20 minutes, but it was the wind. And it came on, Shane, so fast where I was standing on the dock looking across the lake. I'm like, it's getting dark. Like that looks nasty. And then the lake started to move in a way I've never seen this lake move.
2: Oh, really?
3: And I was like, well, I should get the kids inside and I should grab the patio furniture. And I had moved two or three of those patio chairs and the wind ripped one right out of my hands. And I'm like, well, it's time for me to go inside.
2: I have a video of me camping with the kids when lightning struck and I had the camera out in the storm. I'm like, look at the storm, and then lightning hit right behind me. The runaway look on my face, boy, that'll wake you up real quick. My goodness. All right, readtheline.ca if you want to get connected with Matt and his colleagues online. Matt, I want to talk about submarines and airplanes today. Not necessarily submarines and airplanes, but you and I for the last year have asked, when are we going to see the evidence and see the results? And the government has again done two particular things. CTV News has an article that says the GoldenEye Boost is going to be a Bombardier plane with partnership stuff. Our military experts have said this is not great because it doesn't work with the America stuff. And then the other part is, by the way, our subs are coming in 10 to 12 years. So it looks like we've kicked the can down the road with zero accountability and short term again, or as I like to call it, are we Canada-ing right now?
3: You know what? This is going to be a rare example where I'm actually more optimistic and cheerful than you. one of the problems the government has, and I will start in a pessimistic way because I'll describe it as a problem. But one of the problems the government has is credibility, where Canada has passed the buck on defense spending repeatedly for a generation. And it now wants everyone, especially the Americans, to take us seriously. Canada wants to be taken seriously on this front. And we are doing a bunch of things. The problem is that defense hardware is a long lead time item. If you go out and order a fleet of submarines today, you're going to get them in 10 or 15 years. If you go out and order a fleet of destroyers today, you're going to get them in 10 or 15 years. There are some things you can get relatively quickly, like rifles, pistols, tents, boots. But most of the stuff we need takes a long time to build. And let's be optimists for a second. Let's assume Canada sticks to this. And let's assume we work really, really hard at it. And let's even assume that we pull it off, that we get it done. We're not going to be able to point to that until the 2030s, maybe the 2040s. And in the meantime, we're stuck with a bad reputation that we deserve. So we appear to be in the process of trying to turn things around. But no one owes us the benefit of the doubt. We have flushed some of our own credibility down the toilet. These are choices we made. We did this to ourselves. And I honestly believe Prime Minister Carney is trying to turn this around, But he's not going to be able to prove that he did until long after he's out of office.
2: Yeah. Well, so, okay, so here's some stats we got from the military people. South Korea can make 3 or 4 subs at a time. This group can make 1. That in itself is interesting when it comes to the stats of making them. But there's a quote today that's on the CTV news site from the David J. McGinty, who is the military minister, Canada's defense minister. It says, my understanding is in choosing the German-Norwegian manufacturers, there's a degree of interoperability that's inherent in the choice. Also said that would allow for we can share crews. It means we can share crews, for example, on the submarines. Does that speak volumes to what the government believes the Canadians' interest in the military might be?
3: I think it speaks volumes, but I think it speaks volumes of something else. Canada and Europe are both in the process of rearming. And you've mentioned that the TKMS, the consortium, the German-Norwegian consortium.
2: Thyssen Group.
3: Pardon me?
2: Thyssen Group,
3: yeah. Yeah,
2: escalator company, yeah.
3: Yeah, they build great elevators and apparently excellent attack submarines. The Europeans are rearming. They're kind of in the same situation we're in, where the billions and billions and billions of dollars they're spending today will pay off, one assumes, in 5, 10, 15 years. The Koreans are ahead of the Europeans and certainly the Canadians on shipbuilding. The Europeans do want to catch up. Right now, they can build one. They're looking at being able to build 2. Canada would like to build these things too. That's part of this agreement. We, in theory, will build some of them at home. But we're going to have to, before we can build any submarines, we're going to have to build submarine manufacturing capability. One of the things the Germans and Norwegians offered was that they're going to let us bump the line. Canada currently has 4 submarines and they're old. They're giving us 4 early production slots so that we can replace what we've got. The next 8 will come later. So I think the plan is that we will get apparently 4 submarines in the next 7 to 8 years, which by military procurement scheduling is actually pretty quick. But the rest, we have to hope that the Europeans are able to scale up their production or that we are able to scale up production. Look, here's the reality. Both options Canada had, the South Koreans and the European option, they're both good. There wasn't a bad choice here, but every deal did bring some pros and some cons. There were things that had to be balanced and traded off here. And one of the trade-offs with going with the Europeans is a more constrained production bottleneck. Mm-hmm. So that's going to be a problem. And I hope we're able to solve it. I think the Europeans are motivated to solve it, but it has to be solved. It's a real problem.
2: One of the interesting questions I asked Richard Chimuka, the McDonald Laurier military expert, I said to him, I said, but wouldn't you want your submarine production to be far, far away from Russia if you're using submarines to protect from Russia? And he's like, yep, really good point. Probably do. And that he said that to him was one of his considerations for why the South Korean was good, because it was not in Norway, which is next door to Russia.
3: Yeah, but it's next door to North Korea and thereby China, right? So yeah. We didn't have great options there. This is one of the reasons, in theory, you might want to put some of these shipyards here in Canada. Mm. Like, if we could get our act together on that, and believe me, that is a pretty big if, Canada actually has a lot to offer, including a geographic remoteness. Assuming the Americans don't decide to bomb our shipyards, which I think is pretty unlikely, we ought to be building the ships the rest of the alliance is relying on. But, you know, we didn't, and we made different decisions, and, you know, gosh, things went well for us.
2: Yeah, things did go well. Matt Gurney, readtheline.ca. You get the emails. It's my favorite part. I get an email from Matt, and even better, sometimes I get an email from Jen.
3: And you know, we just love emailing people. It's why we do this.
2: It's true.
3: We found our true love.
2: They'll tell you what's going on. And so you get some articles, and then there's their network of writers and journalists is so big. There's guest writers. There's other people that write. And you want to keep in touch with what's going on in Canada. I recommend readtheline.ca. They do a great job. Matt Gurney, Mr. Sunshine. Can't believe you said you're more positive than me today. I'm offended. Could be true. Thanks, my friend.
3: You know what? Just gives you something to aim for.
0: Talking, Toronto.
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0: Escorting. For the FIFA World Cup.
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2: What's on your mind is where we invite a friend to come tell us what's on their mind. It's pretty great, actually, when you think of it. And we do it every Tuesday. It's about this time. Jim Richards, News Talk 1010 Toronto, is our guest today, which means the big intro. What's on your mind, Jim Richards?
1: Hey, hello, do I have to say right off the bat what's on my mind?
2: That's up to you, I guess.
1: I have a lot of people asking me, you know, there's a saying about vegans. How do you know somebody is vegan that they'll tell you? Mm-hmm. And I feel like that's the same way with, I guess I'm sober now, because the thing about me being sober and everybody being amazed at how, first of all, you run into people who think, oh, I never thought you had a problem. And then there are other people who are like, yeah, I thought it was probably about time for you to do that. I never quit drinking. Like, I think, my point, I guess, is that I've become the guy who will talk about it to people, and people will seek me out and looking for some sort of magic cookie cutter thing on what they can do. And I only know what works for me, and people get mad at me because I'm not religious. I don't have a sponsor. I don't follow 12 steps. I'm not against any of those things on what works for people, but like a vegan on, hey, how do you know, how can you tell somebody's a vegan? They'll tell you. I end up telling people all the time, like the waiter doesn't care, right? Like, right, I'm just ordering a non-alcoholic beer, and I feel like I need to give a reason, because we've been raised in a culture where, oh, is this guy, like, if you have a non-alcoholic beer, that has to come along with some sort of story or something.
2: Oh, that's interesting. I hear you with that one too. But if someone were to say to you, "Hey, Jim, what's new?" The reality is that that is what's new. Like, it is an honest answer.
1: Sure, sure it is. And because, you know, it seems like, and you know this, Shane, that you have real close friends that maybe on through social media you're direct messaging all the time, but then when it comes down to looking at a calendar, you realize, man, I haven't seen that person in 3 years. And right. So when you pop into somebody's orbit again, you tell them that you don't drink anymore. It could be a bit of an alarming thing. It's interesting though, because I would find quitting really daunting. And so I think my story is like a lot of people, where one weekend I was just like, you know what, I kind of wrote off my thing. And maybe you relate because of the hours that we work. My thing was that I, you know, didn't have a weekend, didn't have a social life because you work evenings. And then on Friday night, I would maybe have one too many, and I'd kind of write off Saturday. And so in the summertime, and here we are in the middle of the summer right now, I'd be like, man, this is not the cost benefit analysis of me going out Friday with my friends, having a late night, and then writing off a Saturday where I want to do all sorts of fun things and work around the house. It just wasn't worth it. So I went, hey, next week I'm not going to drink. That was okay. And then it just added up. And
2: my friend
1: Tom
2: said it's like he was like next level unlocked.
1: Yeah,
2: like he described it.
1: Yeah, that's
2: a
1: perfect way to say it.
2: Unlocked a new level of productivity, and he was like, "Oh, I just like this level better."
1: Yep, and I also didn't drink that often, but when I did drink, I probably had one too many, and I was a pretty good drunk. Nobody's got any stories about Jim Richards being a jerk when he may have had those one too many, but I just feel in so many different ways my life has changed for the better, that going down that road of like, I know some people are like, one won't hurt you, and I'm like, you don't get the idea, you don't understand the idea of how, you know, counting the days is important. And I've got this app, Shane, that all it does is say the days, and so that's my day right there. 1,000.
2: I love how what is it? Say it again. Show you. On a video chat. 1,055. That's 3 years.
1: Yeah, it's coming on 3 years in about exactly a month.
2: Wow, hey?
1: Yeah.
2: Do you crave it still, though, from time to time?
1: You know what? The game of non-alcoholic beers has gotten so great. And everybody says to me, you know, non-alcoholic beer doesn't taste like beer. Back in the day. And I say to them, you know what?
2: It's pretty good now.
1: Coors Light, Corona doesn't taste like beer. You know, any of the Mexican beers, which are fantastic in the summertime, they don't, I was an IPA guy, they don't taste like beer. But there are so many great breweries doing non-alcoholic beer now that, you know, I'll just have one or two and then I'll switch to soda water or sparkling water or that sort of thing. But the effects that it's had on my life and giving me a crystal clear look at life, because it amplifies anxiety. And I was having some real problems with anxiety, and it's just a megaphone on that sort of stuff. So I do not miss it at all. I go to my local pubs, Shane, maybe more than I ever did. And people are like, aren't you tempted? And I'm like, no, there's reminders all around me in this place
2: you
1: with
2: can
1: respect
2: see it always.
1: To some of the people who are sloppy of why I don't want to, you know, continue to why I don't want to drink.
2: Yeah. Guinness. I'd like to throw Guinness on your list, too. The non-alcoholic Guinness is fantastic.
1: It's like they nailed it.
2: They really did. So it's interesting. A couple of things that you say there. You say clarity.
1: Yeah.
2: And I think that my mom used to always say about smoking, the thing she missed most about smoking was a coffee. Because when a cigarette and coffee was so good together for her.
1: Yeah.
2: So then she had to live a life with just coffee and no cigarette. That's what she said. If I ever crave it, that's all it is. That's all I miss. And so that's interesting to me because it kind of brings out this. And you just said clear. I'm so clear now. And you caused me to think a little bit as I was getting ready for our chat. And sobriety, by definition, means life without intoxicants, basically alcohol, drugs,
1: sure.
2: whatever. But truly, sobriety as the experience of sobriety is really not the punishment of going without. It really is the new level of clarity. So people say I'm sober. They're basically saying I'm clear because I don't drink, right? And it's the experience of sobriety is completely different than the definition of it.
1: I think that's so well said. You know, quite often people would say to me, well, you have to be present. And I wasn't present. I've been on some great vacations around the world where I was still at home in my head with my anxiety about whatever it was that I had catastrophized in my mind.
2: Let me add to that. Is that so when I would, after I got divorced and the breakup, even when I was emotionally clear generally, when I would have drinks at nighttime before, you know, watching a show, go to bed, whatever, I would find the neural pathways would rewire and the frustrations would come back.
1: Yeah.
2: That was a big one for me. That was where I realized a big change.
1: Yeah. And I can totally understand that. So now being present for me is super easy. My sobriety isn't a judgment on anybody, but, you know, I wish I did it a lot earlier in my life. That is, that's for sure. And I still go out as much as I ever did, which people think is, and I hope nobody's listening that I know, because I do still use it as an excuse. Even though I'm not tempted. When I want to leave early, Shane, I'm like, sorry, I got to leave. I'm too tempted to drink right now, which is an entire lie. It just allows me to.
2: I love
1: now
2: that.
1: I can go in and out, have some chicken wings and have one non-alcoholic beer. And I've like talked to my local is my cheers or my living room kind of stuff. And I haven't kind of ended that.
2: What's on your mind? Jim Richards, News Talk 1010 Toronto, is podcast and show on the iHeart app. No matter where you are in Canada, you can listen to it. That's pretty cool. I'm going to leave you with two Shaneism lines. You ready?
1: Yep.
2: Sobriety is the quiet courage to meet your life without disappearing from it.
1: That's great. Yeah, love it.
2: Sobriety is not the absence of something. It's the return to someone.
1: That is so true.
2: Jim Richards, thank you.
1: Thank you.
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26: From the National Newsroom of the Canadian Press, I'm Naira Ahmed. The U.S. military has attacked Iran after it said Tehran struck three ships in the Strait of Hormuz as Iran retaliated with strikes targeting Bahrain and Kuwait, which house American military bases. The United States has also revoked the Islamic Republic's ability to openly sell crude oil in the world market. The strikes come as U.S. President Donald Trump is in Turkey for a summit of NATO military alliance alongside Prime Minister Mark Carney. Carney spoke to reporters in Ankara this morning and was asked about the latest attacks.
27: Iran attacked multiple times.
0: they would call targets. We would call infrastructure assets in Qatar and Saudi Arabia and threatened shipping again. That's irresponsible. It's not right. And the United States has responded as appropriate to look to stop this behavior.
26: Today is the second and final day of the summit. Rogers Sports and Media is shutting down six radio stations across four Canadian cities, including two Sportsnet properties.
8: Rogers.

0: central British Columbia has grown to 18 square kilometers as of Tuesday. It has forced further evacuation alerts and the closure of a stretch of the Trans-Canada Highway. BC's Ministry of Emergency Management and Climate Readiness says about 150 properties are now under evacuation order. About 255 properties are under an evacuation alert. Canada has wrapped up its hosting duties for the FIFA World Cup, hosting its last game in Vancouver yesterday. World Cup volunteers were reflecting on the last match at BC Place, saying they were grateful for the experience. And Kyle Lowry signed a one-day contract with the Toronto Raptors and announced his retirement. Lowry says he immediately clicked with Canadian basketball fans because of his hard-nosed playing style.
1: I think the city and the country kind of, they go on guys that, you know, play hard. It was a hockey town. It's a hockey place, you know, hard work, play through anything. And I think that was the connection. I played through anything, hard work. I worked hard. I played hard. I did anything it took to win basketball games.
0: Raptors general manager Bobby Webster also promised that Lowry's number 7 jersey will be retired in the upcoming season. This is the Canadian Press. In sports, Jonathan Clase hit a 3-run home run in the second inning, and the visiting Toronto Blue Jays added 5 more runs in the third, en route to a 9-3 win over the San Francisco Giants. They're down to the final 8 at the FIFA World Cup. The final 2 quarterfinal games were determined on Tuesday when Argentina rallied from a late 2-0 deficit to beat Egypt 3-2, while Switzerland edged Colombia 4-3 on penalties after the teams played to a scoreless draw in Vancouver, which was the last game hosted in Canada. The first quarterfinal match is on Thursday when France plays Morocco in Foxborough, Massachusetts. And Montreal tennis player Felix Auger-Aliassime battled hard against 7-time champion Novak Djokovic, but came up short in an attempt to appear in his first Wimbledon semifinal. Djokovic, 7-time champion at the All England Club, earned his 107th match victory after outlasting Auger-Aliassime in a 5-set marathon today. The match took 5 hours and 15 minutes to play. From the Canadian Press, I'm Naira Ahmed.
2: So what are we?
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1: Welcome back to the show. I'm Shane Hewitt. I'm in Ottawa, Ryan's in Calgary. David is in Toronto. Thrifting is on the plate right now. Thrifting is different depending on where you go.

0: this country. In places like Calgary, there's a lot of new stuff. And for me, thrifting includes like old furniture, you know, bits and pieces like that, that have a big impact on, you know, your house generally. You might find that little old table that looks perfect in your room and all those things, right? But thrifting can also be just some clothing. Maybe that one shirt or that one jacket that you, you know, found that just puts together everything and makes it all happen. Thrifting is super fun. And I think Ryan is frozen.
1: No, I'm just pondering. I'm just listening.
0: Is that what it is?
1: Intently.
0: You're just pondering and haven't moved in 4 minutes?
1: Yeah.
0: Oh, very good. Well, I'm glad you're still here. But Ryan found a jacket that he loves and a story of a jacket that he wanted to share.
1: Yeah, my jacket I found was a great deal at a thrift shop. Not like a Value Village or a Goodwill. It was like a resale shop that goes to Value Village, finds the thrifts, the cool items, and then resells them for enormous profit, which we'll talk a little bit more about. But the story today is not something from a resale shop at all. This is, I think, the greatest thrifting find I have ever seen. And it comes to us from a kid from Portland.
2: Talk about the thrift store score of a lifetime. A Portland teen found an incredibly rare Lakers jacket worn by the one and only Wilt Chamberlain at the Goodwill bins. Quinn Brown paid $3 for this warm-up jacket from the 1972 NBA Finals. It goes up for auction Wednesday. Sotheby's estimates it could fetch up to $250,000. Quinn was floored when he found it last January. He has spent the last 3 years sifting through Goodwill outlets for resale treasures, but never expected something like this.
3: I saw somebody looking at it, and I was kind of waiting, and they ended up just throwing it back in the bin, immediately grabbed it. Didn't know what I had at the time, but definitely knew it was something.
0: Definitely knew it was a jacket.
1: And also somebody else had it first and went, nah, and put it back, which is my nightmare. Yeah. Currently, the bid is at $15,000. It closes on the 20th. It's probably going to go between $150,000 to $250,000 U.S.
0: Say that price again because you broke up a little bit right there.
1: So $15,000 is the current bid for this jacket, and it's going to go up to probably about $250,000 U.S., Shane.
0: Wow.
1: So,
0: $4.
1: By the way, $4. Yeah, so probably the greatest turnaround ever. And it sounds like too good to be true, and honestly, it is. Just for us, not for this guy. There are stories of people who find these amazing things once in a lifetime. A couple of years ago, there was the woman that found a genuine Roman marble bust at a Goodwill, like an actual like Roman era statue. It happens. But it really, the reason I feel like people aren't finding as much cool stuff at the Goodwill, at your Value Villages, your Salvation Army, is because thrifting isn't as straightforward as it used to be. It used to be, Shane, you go to a thrift store, pick out something you like for $10 or less, or $4 in this case, and you go home. Cool, you make a day out of it, right? But as the popularity of thrifting clothes for style, price, and everything went up, that process has changed. You could still find a great deal at Value Village, but the chances that you'll find like the Holy Grail or your Mighty Ducks jacket, that's all gone down drastically, and that's because of the thrifters like this kid in this story, whose job it is to go to Goodwill and find the stuff that they know you're going to want to wear, buy it for themselves and sell it and turn it into a business.
4: More people, of course, are turning to these resale platforms to find ways to save money on their fashion purchases, while other people are going to these platforms to sell their items so they can earn a little extra income in order to offset some of the other rising costs.
5: And now AI tools are making it even easier for shoppers to buy secondhand. Fashion tech startups like Phoebe Gates and Sophia Kiani's AI shopping tool, Fia, are reshaping how people shop.
6: The next wave is taking all of this search data and all that we're learning from our users to start to personalize their results and move towards a discovery feed for each and every user.
0: Okay. Now, I've heard, much like you described there, that this is everything from not only thrifting, like old school vintage finds, Ryan, but to even things like just Lulu pants. Like if you would go to a store and you try to get some Lulu pants for $20, someone will buy it and flip it for $40 online and take away the opportunity. And some people live on thrifting, and I don't mean as income, but just as the ability to get into some good clothing.
1: Yeah, absolutely. It is unfortunate that, you know, it's like a double-edged sword because it's, you know, it's more sustainable because you're not buying new stuff that disintegrates. You're buying like stuff that's far more resilient, old, recycled. You're having an opportunity to wear something cool, but also there is a desire for this product for everybody, for the fashion of it, for the styling. So it is unfortunate. Now, that being said, I don't want it to seem like this is like the death of the industry, that these new AI shopping apps are going to ruin thrifting. I don't think that's the case, because you can still have a darn good thrift store day. I think you just need a little bit of pointers, and I have a little bit. I have some tips, Shane. I have
0: some
1: guidance.
0: All right, give us the tips, right?
1: Okay. First off, thrifting 101. Wear comfy clothes that go with everything. If you're going to go to the thrift store, you're probably going to be going up and down the aisles a bunch. Wear something comfortable and wear something neutral so that when you try something on, because you're probably going to try on a bunch of stuff because it's so cheap, why not? You'll have something that kind of goes with it. That's just, you know, makes the process a little bit easier.
0: Okay.
1: Now, here's the real bread and butter. Now, if you live in a city where thrifting is cool, or thrifting is very popular, which Calgary, Toronto, Vancouver, Montreal, very good thrifting cities. Don't go inner city. Go to the suburbs or go to the small towns just outside of the cities. Yeah. Yes, people who are running the business might not bother to go out there. And you've got all the grandmas and all the families that have lived there for decades with the big houses full of cool stuff and estate sales and all that getting donated out there, and less hipsters picking through all of it.
0: Good tip.
1: Next.
0: Accept.
1: Yep, thank you. Google thrift stores in your area, put them up on a map, and pick the one that's closest to like a golf course. Go to the one that's closest to like the more high-end neighborhood. Go to the ones that are near places where people with more money are like more likely to go, I don't need this brand new Nike polo, I'll just donate it with the tag still on. There's a good chance that you could find some really good stuff for dirt cheap there.
0: So because, can I tell you a story about that?
1: Absolutely.
0: There's a ladies' store in Atlanta that we always go to for Mel, and it's in Alpharetta, which is like mega affluent. And there are deals in there with stuff. There was a blazer we bought for like $150 that still had like $900 US tags on it.
1: Oh yeah. Oh. Oh yeah. You can absolutely find moments like that. It happens every single day. And one of the other cooler ones I would say here is church, hospital, like community center resale shops tend to have really good stuff for less than you expect, especially like places with community, like church ladies, hospital volunteers. Like they might not know the brands. They might not really care about the brands either, right? So you're going to probably maybe find some good stuff there, and you're going to be supporting a good cause while purchasing from them too.
0: This is good. The church ladies, hey?
1: Yeah, we love the
0: thrifting tips. Save some money, buy something cool. And I got to tell you, for furniture, for TV stands and some of those cool things, compared to the junk you get that is made out of like a pressed cardboard that you have to put together that you can never take apart or else it'll never go back together again, you can get some good stuff out there. And there's even some furniture that I've seen here where I've heard people say, like, people will spend money just to have the wood to build other things because it's cheaper than buying wood from some of the furniture things too. It's good stuff. All right, thrifting on the show today. Ryan found a jacket that he loves, and another cat found a $4 jacket that could make him $250,000 in Portland, Oregon. Cool story. Coming up next, you're going to introduce you to Rocco Rossi and go on a big long walk.
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1: Going for a walk, it's one of my favorite things to do. Like, do you have that favorite thing where you just, you find yourself doing it, and it's not like you are in some sort of, like, excited place. Like, oh, I can't wait to go for a walk today. It's just like you find this little groove. And I know that some people, that might be crafting. Some people, it could be woodworking or painting. For me, it's going for a walk. And I just, on vacation, what's your plan today? Just going to go that way. See where it takes me. I mean, I'm perfectly okay with that plan. Rocco Rossi is here. Rocco has a great book, Finding Grace, a Camino de Santiago story about going for a walk, if you will. Now, I don't want to oversimplify it, Rocco, but it's kind of starts there, doesn't it?
2: It absolutely does. For over 1,000 years, across over 80,000 kilometers of trail that basically create this network across Europe that all leads to a town in northwestern Spain, Santiago de Compostela, where the church tells us the remains of St. James the Greater, Apostle of Christ, are buried, and millions of people have walked pilgrimage to there. And I've had the great privilege since 2002 to walk 23 variations over 14,000 kilometers.
1: Wow.
2: Which is the equivalent of 332 marathons, or walking from BC to Newfoundland to BC again, a la a Canadian Forrest Gump.
1: Wow. It's a really slow Forrest Gump.
2: Yes, very slow.
1: Okay, that's amazing. Why? Not the reasons to go and the place why, but why you?
2: The first time I was at a really low moment in my life. I had been chasing the corporate dream and climbing up the corporate ladder, and I got to the top, and an event led me to question whether the ladder was even leaning against the right building. And so I needed a place to sort through things. And I read an article in the Toronto Star by a fabulous writer, Rob Crewe, and took him out to lunch. And a week later, I was on a plane to Pamplona, and I ended up walking 1,000 kilometers over 30 days. And it was a remarkable tool that I've now repeated at least annually, except for COVID, since then.
1: Wow. Is it, I want to make sure that, because, you know, some of our friends that are with us right now, some are faithful and some are not, and some are different faiths and so on. Yeah. So I want to make sure that I offer this story in a way that is inviting for everybody, where they, the faith part connects or doesn't connect. And sometimes it's the tradition. Sometimes it's, you know, just the journey and the curiosity. It was that part of it for you, or did that come into it at all?
2: Look, I was raised in the Catholic faith, and I lost my way for many years, and then looked at spirituality in different ways. It definitely forms part of the framing for my walking. But all of us, whether religious or not, you know, we all at some point are trying to sort through what it is that we're doing, and are we doing the thing that really rewards us, really makes us feel useful, really brings us happiness? And our day-to-day lives are just so busy and so distracting that it's rare that we give ourselves the time and space to do that. And so it's really quite remarkable that virtually every culture across the world has some form of pilgrimage as part of its tradition, because this practice of taking yourself out of your home circumstances, getting out of your comfort zone, pushing yourself physically, facing the elements day after day after day, is really an incredible context within which to meditate and think. And again, religious, non-religious, and the architecture, the history, the food, the wine, you could go there just for adventure, and many do, just to celebrate life.
1: Mm-hmm. Yeah, very well said. I mean, I just, it's so cool in conversations like this to be able to offer a box if you are most comfortable putting the story into a box. And if you, that's not your thing and you don't want it in a box, you can listen from that place too. And I think it's a beautiful way to do it. Tell me about Grace and why is she trying to find herself?
2: Well, there are two principal characters in the book. One is a hard-charging Wall Street financier of Italo-American heritage, known to the world as Tony Bird, but his birth name was Antonio Auccello, and he changed it to anglicize it to fit into Wall Street. He goes through a tragedy that really throws him into crisis, and he's basically drinking himself to death in the Caymans when he receives a mysterious cardboard tube that has this piece of parchment all filled with Latin script. And Google tells him this is a written blessing given to those who walk the Camino de Santiago, and someone has done this on his behalf. Some mysterious woman by the name of Grace Land. And so at the end of his rope and filled with curiosity, he heads to Spain in the hopes of answering some questions and finding Grace, both the physical Grace and Grace in the sense of meaning in his life.
1: At what point of your walks and, you know, going on these journeys did the story come? Because I mean, it's a fiction, my understanding is anyway, it's a fiction story that is derives directly from some of your experiences on, and probably people you've met, I would assume, along your journey.
2: You know, all of the characters are characters that I've either met or are amalgams of characters that I've met. And the idea has been bouncing around in my head for 20 years. I've journaled every single one of my 23 Caminos. I've also done many podcasts and written articles for The Globe and Maclean's and chapters in books, but never had the time to focus on writing a book. And when I left my last full-time job, I had the time to do that, and this is the product of it.
1: Take away specifically from the book. Is there something that you hope people find when it comes to just the book? Because I'm going to ask you about the walks in a moment. I want to know just about the book and the story of Grace first. Is there something that you hope people find? Because if it starts with a guy who's lost, you know, that typically would lead me to believe that somebody gets found, whether it's him or not, to be determined. Spoiler alert.
2: Yeah.
1: Tell me about that.
2: There's no question. What I want people to take away is that it's important for our own self-care, our own mental health, our own enjoyment of life, to take time to really think about those things which are important to us and to help us prioritize those things. And certainly finding Grace is about one man's search for that and one woman's gift to him of a blessing and a pathway that he can follow to get to that clarity. And at the same time, fulfill her own needs for redemption, her own needs for purpose.
1: Wouldn't it be nice if someone could offer us a map? And we could trust and surrender ourselves to that map. And then whatever the treasure looks like for each of us, be able to find it at the end. Finding Grace is the book. Rocco Rossi is the author. But I'm curious about the walking part. So when we come back, Shane Hewitt and the Night Shift, Rocco Rossi and the Forrest Gump of walking. We'll be right back.
0: Yeah.
3: staying informed.
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0: 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With nothing to
1: do, you'd waste a... Rocco Rossi wrote a book. It's called Finding Grace. You can get it on Amazon and all your book places. The walks, though, Rocco, for those who are just joining us, how far have you walked? And start again, reintroduce the path that you took for the first time.
2: Sure. Since 2002, I've walked 23 versions of the Camino de Santiago. And again, most people, to the extent that they've heard of the Camino de Santiago or, you know, seen the Martin Sheen, Emilio Estevez movie, The Way, think of it as one route, one path. And the reality is, in the Middle Ages, when this began, people didn't have access to planes, trains, and automobiles, so they couldn't go to a set starting point of the walk per se. They started wherever they lived. And so there are an infinite number of paths that go through Europe, but because of mountain ranges and rivers and infrastructure, they get channeled into four or five routes. The first one I walked, the main one, is called the Camino Frances, or the French Way. In Spain, it starts in a monastery town in the Pyrenees called Roncesvalles, and goes across northern Spain to Santiago de Compostela. And that first Camino in 2002, I walked about 1,000 kilometers, and averaged about 25 to 30 kilometers a day. And and most people can do that, you know, for one day. It's doing it day after day for 30 days that really becomes the challenge.
1: Yeah, so I mean that becomes the wear and tear of all of it, and of course some days are better than others when it comes to what you would encounter. I'm sure. Okay. Now you had shared when we started this sort of end of the corporate ladder. What's next? You know, I don't want to say midlife crisis, but maybe awakening. And tell me, like, if I had to ask you, like, what was one moment through all of the walks you've done? Is there one moment that really stays with you? A person, a moment that you go, oh yeah, this was worth it.
2: Well, as I said, I was very much wrapped up in the corporate world and climbing the ladder. And if you had known me at that period of my late 30s, I was very much the kind of guy with the bumper sticker that says, "He who dies with the most toys wins."
1: Yeah, right.
2: And it was all about accumulating more stuff and more cars and bigger house to put all of the stuff into. You know, my boss and mentor of the time and dear friend ended up, dying of a heart attack while we were traveling together in Belgium after really successful.
1: The two of you together?
2: Yeah.
1: Oh dear. What a moment.
2: And that, you know, put me into an incredible tailspin that I needed to sort my way through. And long story short, I ended up on that path. And there were lots of moments, but if I had to limit myself to one, it was really at the end of that particular Camino. I was I'd been to Santiago. I'd gone to Finisterre, another 100 kilometers to the ocean, and I was feeling pretty good. And I decided that I was going to walk to this little beach town because I had a few days left, and I was going to just put my feet in the water and drink some beer and try to recover from a month of walking. And 5 kilometers from the little town, I came across a boy at the side of the road, and he was just wailing away at the sidewalk with a garden hoe. Whack, whack, whack. And it just seemed bizarre. So I got up beside him. I said, "Buenos dias, ¿qué tal? How are you doing?" And he looked me up and down, and he dropped his garden hoe, and he grabbed the walking stick that I had purchased early on in the Camino. and that I was bringing back to give to my father, who loves to carve in wood. And so this was going to be a present from me to him. And I would tell him stories of the Camino, and he'd carve them into the stick. But this little boy grabbed the stick with both hands, and I tried to pull back and ended up lifting him off the ground. He was, you know, maybe 10 years old and you know, maybe 70 pounds soaking wet. And he just started grunting, and his face was distorted, and clearly he had many challenges. But I had lost it. I wanted the stick. And so I tried to shake him off, and he was, and I'm starting to freak out and figuring the police are going to show up. I'm going to get thrown in jail. But I want the stick. And so I start prying his fingers off one at a time from the stick. And I'm just about to get the stick back when it hits me, like, what the hell are you doing? Are you so far gone that you would harm a mentally challenged young child for a piece of wood? Mm. And it occurred to me that in 30 days, no one had even looked at the stick, let alone touched it. And here, 5 kilometers from when I'm never going to use it as a walking stick again, is this little boy who wants the stick. And so I stop struggling. I put my hands over his. I say, regalo para ti, present for you. And he looks at me, and he looks at the stick, and he's clearly confused because we've been struggling, and he thinks, is this some kind of trick? And I realize, you know, here I am, I'm 6'4", 250 pounds, you know, standing over him. So I touch his shoulders once more, regalo para ti, and I take a step back. And he watches that step back, and he lifts his face. And Shane, next to the birth of my son, the single most beautiful moment of my life, his face fills in a smile that melts me. And I just burst into tears. And I'm only 5 kilometers. I've walked over 1,000 kilometers. I'm only 5 kilometers from this town where I'm going to sit and drink beer. I can't for the life of me walk those final 5 kilometers. I hail a car that takes me in. Meanwhile, the boy's gone. But it was one final lesson from the Camino about the need to, you know, give up that material thing to bring joy to someone else. And in turn, that brought incredible joy and peace to me. So that was a particularly important moment of my first Camino.
1: Can I reflect something back to you?
2: Please.
1: It's interesting when you talk about corporate and then you talk about this thing with your dad, connection with your dad. And I understand the importance of it, right? Because your expectation is the word, expectation of what it was going to create for you and your dad, that it was the thing that was going to bridge the gap in the story, right? When in the reality is, when you really break it down after the fact, you're like, well, I could have sat with my dad, give him something to carve, and I could have told him all the stories. Like, it had nothing to do with it. But it's interesting how the expectation steps in and it clouds everything. And it sounds to me like that was the moment that the expectation came out from the dark into the light and was like, oh, there it is. And now the expectation goes away.
2: Just beautifully put. Really beautiful. Insightful.
1: Wow. Rocco Rossi, Finding Grace is the book. And inspired by stories like this, it sounds like there's more books to come, Rocco.
2: Well, this one's taken me 20 years, so I don't know.
1: Well, you are a walker, not a runner, so that's all fair.
2: Certainly, certainly a lot more stories in that book.
1: I love it. Well, I'd love it if you'd share some of them with us again.
2: I would be delighted.
1: I'm feeling the feelings, Rocco, so thank you.
2: A great pleasure, Shane. Thank you for allowing me the venue to share it.

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0: And go.
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1: In case you missed it, is an opportunity to share some of the great work that our colleagues and friends do around the iHeart Talk Radio Network. And about an hour or so ago, we were talking about Kyle Lowry and what he's getting up to. Now, this is going to be a little bit of Montreal, a little bit of Toronto. That's only because of the topics today. So let's start, because Kyle Lowry and the Raptors, it's a big deal. This is an interesting conversation because Catherine Naker was on with Deb Hutton on News Talk 1010 talking about, Catherine has Buckets and Tea podcast, WNBA. And talking about, not only is Kyle Lowry deeply invested in Toronto, but the Toronto tempo as well, on In Case You Missed It.
2: I love it. You know, Larry Tannenbaum seems to be bringing in our Raptors legends of sorts. He brought in Masai as part of the ownership group. Now he's bringing in Kyle. I think it's really special. Like, when I think about the history of basketball in this city, you know, earlier today at the press conference, there was mentions of the Carter effect and how Vince Carter impacted basketball here, and now how Lowry is the second wave of that. I think the Toronto tempo is going to be its own wave of that, and we're going to see the influence of that, not just on women, but on basketball overall. So it's really cool to see that synergy and to have these Raptors legends be a part of it as well.
3: Well, and as I watched Larry Tannenbaum hug Kyle Lowry today as part of that press conference off to the side, I mean, being reminded that as of yesterday, this is really the only team largely that Tannenbaum has left, having sold Maple Leaf Sports and Entertainment to the Rogers. So obviously, I think his personality and his mark will continue on the tempo team.
2: Yeah, I agree. I mean, one thing I love about Larry Tannenbaum's ownership of the tempo is that he really is investing in this team. Like, he's bringing in all the right people. I mean, he brought in Sandy Brondello, who is a renowned coach. Like, she's one of the greatest coaches in the league's history. So to bring her here on an expansion team, you know, there's been some injuries with the tempo this year, but if we can get healthy, like, they're going to make a serious playoff push, and that's remarkable for an expansion team.
1: Okay, so there you go. Kyle Lowry getting involved in more than just a last day to retire as a Raptor. Deeply involved more so in Toronto and basketball in general. Kind of cool. In case you missed it, Deb Hutton, News Talk 1010 Toronto. We're going to stay at News Talk 1010 because Jerry Agar had our buddy Dan McTagg on talking about pipelines, the impact of pipelines, Canadians for Affordable Energy. This is what they had to say.
4: Well, it was a bit of a nothing burger. I didn't hear about it until about an hour or so later, but I kind of wanted to check a few points about this because it looked a lot like the old Energy East pipeline. In fact, it follows pretty much the same route, as I recall, but doesn't go to Quebec. Although, at a funny point, if you look at the map, because someone can look at the map, they'll say, you know, it hugs the Quebec border at one point, but doesn't cross it. And I thought that was a little odd. I think the issue is, about 10 years ago, when I was working with Gas Buddy, one of my officials down there dealing with emergency management, FEMA, had pulled me aside and said, listen, Michigan's prepared to shut down the Line 5 Enbridge Line 5 pipeline that runs through, and you referred to it, runs through Michigan and provides all the oil we need here in Ontario through to Sarnia. If that had happened, of course, that would have been cataclysmic. That would have shut down our petrochemical oil, jet fuel, natural gas, propane, not so much natural gas, but natural gas liquid, propane, and of course, gasoline, diesel. So it was a very serious matter. I tried to call some of the Canadian press, but you can believe it, they wouldn't, they didn't know about it. So it came very suddenly. And I think a lot of this may have to do with the reality that we keep hearing comments from the state and other activists down there, Indigenous and climate related, that they want to try to shut this thing down. So this may be a preemptive attempt to try to say, well, we'll go around you if we can. But by the time we get around to doing this, Jerry, I don't think I'll be on this planet anymore.
1: Wow, not a lot of positivity there coming whether this pipeline would actually unfold. But isn't this kind of what we're seeing as a pattern now? There seems to be a lot of doubt that the current government is creating a bunch of stuff, but it is all so far away. It's just a lot of promises today, and there's doesn't seem to be much to be addressing current problems, and we're starting to see this pattern come up again and again and again. It would be nice to be able to see some action that unfolds quickly to meet the needs of Canadians today as well. Yes, long-term things definitely need to be done. All right, shifting gears now to CJAD in Montreal. Ken Connors with Leanne Phillips talking about heading on the road, traveling across North America in their trailer.
5: And I thought, if we get ourselves out of our comfort zone, there's a big wide world out there, even though we were driving everywhere, you know, there's a big continent out there. And so why be here while we were both working remotely? We could really be anywhere. So get ourselves outside of our comfort zone and hit the road. And yeah, Lexi came along, you know, in our, we actually called the Airstream Howie, House on Wheels.
6: Oh, very nice.
5: And off we went. But we decided to amp up the challenge and tow with an electric vehicle.
6: Okay.
5: And that just made the whole trip, cognitively, especially and planning-wise, that much more challenging. But, you know, we made it through. We've gone over 11,000 kilometers, oh, wow, about 120 kilometers at a time before we have to start to charge.
6: So, I was just going to say, I lived in Toronto for a couple of years, and I said, you know, you can have those moments of reflection when you're staring at the traffic on the QEW.
5: Yeah, it really, it's pretty major, and it does make you ask those questions. Really, what am I doing here?
6: Can you tell me what are the living quarters like in one of these Airstreams?
5: So we have everything. Yeah. We have a queen size bed. We have a kitchen. We have a bathroom. We have a shower. You know, like I said, I'm the nutritionist, so I still make uber healthy meals, mm-hmm, in here. We have a water filter. We've got everything that we need. We have solar panels that go into a lithium battery. We can be off grid for a while. We have water tanks, aquwater tanks as well to capture everything.
6: Sure.
5: So if we have a shower, it goes in it. That's the thing. We could probably be completely off grid for a month if it wasn't for the water tanks, you know, needing,
6: right,
5: to replace water, needing to dump water.
1: There you go. Hitting the road in a travel trailer. Ryan O'Donnell, do you think you could do it? I'd love to see you chop some wood.
7: No, I
1: have you ever
7: it.
1: Chopped
7: I'm too
1: wood?
7: Much of a princess. Yes, I have chopped wood. Yes, and I've done it with a bad axe. I've done it with a good axe. I enjoy chopping wood. I can chop wood, no problem. It's just the RV. I'm a glamper, and like
1: that's
7: the
1: an
7: RV, I can maybe
1: RV's
7: do,
1: glamping.
7: But a travel camper, like no
1: travel camper, like air conditioning, satellite TV, internet, foam topper beds, microwaves, like it's glamping, dude.
7: I know, but I'd be terrified of like driving it and the trailer at the back. I just.
1: You don't even drive a car yet. You're baby steps. You could be the passenger on this one.
7: You can still see my terror in it.
1: I can. I think you would love it, actually. There you go. In case you missed it, Shane Hewitt and the Night Shift, a tour around the iHeart Talk Radio Network. 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
12: From the National Newsroom of the Canadian Press, I'm Naira Ahmed. The U.S. military has attacked Iran after it said Tehran struck three ships in the Strait of Hormuz as Iran retaliated with strikes targeting Bahrain and Kuwait, which house American military bases. The United States has also revoked the Islamic Republic's ability to openly sell crude oil in the world market. The strikes come as U.S. President Donald Trump is in Turkey for a summit of NATO military alliance alongside Prime Minister Mark Carney. Carney spoke to reporters in Ankara this morning and was asked about the latest attacks.
13: Iran attacked

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1: It's just a few minutes past the top of the hour. Our top story today, the fact that the Prime Minister has just appointed four people to the Senate. Who did he appoint? Well, one of them is actually a sitting conservative, or was until this morning, a sitting conservative MP from Quebec, Richard Martel. So he's leaving the House Conservatives. He's going to the Senate, as you heard from Steph Levitz earlier on the show. Right now, the anticipation is that he'll sit, at least for the moment, as an independent in the Senate, which says a lot about, his, I guess, allegiance to the Conservative Party, or perhaps lack thereof. And of course, it also builds on questions through floor crossings in previous months about Pierre Poilievre's leadership. And that's not the only thing generating questions about that leadership. It's some comments that he made, or a comment in particular he made during a speech at Stampede over the weekend, about people who, conservatives, who were working on one of the candidates' campaigns out in British Columbia. Have a listen to what Pierre Poilievre said.
2: The future Premier of British Columbia, Carolyn Findlay. Way to go. Fresh off a big win against Liberal lobbyists from out east.
1: So some of those lobbyists are clearly not Poilievre fans, like Corey Tenaik, who you'll know from appearances on this show, as well as the other TV shows. But there are other lobbyists who, or operatives who were working on that campaign, who actually work for Poilievre for a number of years, particularly in the communication speech, which is why questions are, again, kind of being raised about the choices Mr. Poilievre is making as leader. Let's talk about that with the Daily Debrief panel.
3: The Daily Debrief.
1: With me this afternoon, Jamie Ellerton is a principal at Kanaptus. Sharon Carr is a principal at Navigator and former deputy chief of staff to Finance Minister Bill Morneau. And Rachel Aiello is a CTV National News correspondent. Hi, guys.
4: Hey.
5: Hello.
1: Good to have you. What a day.

0: So we thought the story today, and we're going to talk about this in the next segment, Rachel, was about the liberal partisan appointment,
1: right.
0: Tom Pitfield, the party operative and person working in the prime minister's office, until that was usurped by the official release from the prime minister's office, which happened to include the little nugget that a conservative MP was being appointed to the Senate. Why is that a big deal politically?
1: I think it's a big deal politically for a few reasons. The main one being that the prime minister's political aptitude may be quite strong, more strong than we had anticipated. Because, of course, as soon as I saw the headline from our colleague Steph Levitz indicating that Tom Pitfield was going to be essentially like a nepo appointment from the Liberals, like a very deep insider, big donor to the party, appointing to the Senate, I was like, oh, he is going to be under fire today. And he basically said, hold my beer, and put in a conservative. And to me, that shows that he was acutely aware of the potential blowback there was going to be for putting his friend into the Senate and kind of trying to counter that with a conservative. But it also shows that his ongoing attempts to pick off conservative MPs is continuing, and he's looking at finding different ways to do that. Clearly, Martel's name was one that had come up in the last few months as we were wondering about additional conservative floor crossers. So for the prime minister to think strategically enough to say, I'm going to place him in the Senate, so he's still going to be around, but not effective for the conservatives in any capacity, I think shows the prime minister's awareness of what has been historically kind of the case with Senate appointments, of the hyperpartisanship or the scrutiny of those picks.
0: A couple of interesting things also about this appointment. So this is an MP, Jamie, and you will know this, but for our listeners, who was selected years ago, when Andrew Scheer was leader, as like kind of a star candidate in Quebec. And in the last election, he won the riding, but by a very slim margin. So it's kind of up in the air whether the Conservatives will be able to hold the riding. We're looking for statements from him or from the Conservative leader or the Conservative Party, and there's really none to be found. He's confirming, his office is confirming that this has occurred. But beyond that, he's not saying, like, this is not an indictment of Pierre Poilievre's leadership. I'm still a proud Conservative. I still love the caucus and what they stand for. Nor are we hearing much, as I said, or anything at all from Mr. Poilievre. Like, what does this say to you?
2: It tells me that Pierre Poilievre's got a big problem on his hand this morning, and it was not one he saw coming. I think when you look at the reality of what's just gone on here, he was the star local candidate in that Quebec riding, and probably was enough to hold on to the seat last time, given how small it was. I think this continues the trend of people effectively quietly quitting conservative leader Pierre Poilievre's kind of cause right now. Obviously, the higher profile floor crossers made a lot of more headlines over the previous parliamentary session, but he's taking on water from all sides right now, which is why I think when you play what you did in the clip from his stampede speech in Calgary just the other day, he clearly does not know that he needs to change. He does not know that he needs to change and kind of do things differently. And he continues to act as if he's believing his own spin, which of course was, we actually all but won the election, even though we lost because of all these historic highs and. But he's not done much to regrow the tent. He's not done much to refortify who was already in the tent, and people continued to leave.
0: Yeah, it almost feels, Sharon, and I'm interested in your perspective, like there was certainly a period of time where Mr. Poilievre and his advisors sort of tried the different tack, definitely tried to broaden the tent. A lot of that was through that U.S. trip and England and a whole bunch of interviews and things like that. And when, instead of gaining in the public opinion polls, the opposite started to happen, and the Liberals, you know, sort of solidified a growing lead over the Conservatives, they were like, well, screw this. We're going back to who we really are, mm-hmm. and who we would rather be. And we care maybe more about that than changing in a way that people think we should in order to win the next election. Do you have that impression? And what does that ultimately mean for Mr. Poilievre's leadership?
3: Yeah, I think there was a very brief blip in time where he tried to pivot and tried to be that person everyone has said he should be. I would say kind of appeasing his super alt-right a little less and trying to center things off. And we saw that with his U.S. trip and his U.K. trip. But that was very, very short-lived. And I think we've heard him say this over and over again, that this last election that he ran in, that he increased the conservative voter base by more than ever. And I think what he has decided is that, like, forget me trying to actually look like I am someone who can combat against Mark Carney. I'm just going to be who I am. We saw that with a Joe Rogan interview. We saw that with how he's kind of gave a little speech, was it yesterday or whatever, where he was criticizing the liberal elites from out east when it came to the BC leadership. So I think, yeah, he tried to, but old habits die hard, and I don't think Pierre Poilievre is someone who's able to be someone other than who he naturally is.
0: The interesting part here is when he's in that clip, as Jamie mentioned, Rachel, like when he singles out other conservatives, like I said off the top, it's not just the Corey Tenikes of the world who spoke out against him in the last campaign. It's people who work for him in the last campaign and who went to help out this candidate in British Columbia. It's sort of it's like taking it to a whole new level. It's one thing to criticize your enemies and like want to fight the good fight on your own terms. But it's like, you know, no one is really safe from that.
1: Absolutely. We know Poilievre is a pretty avid reader. So I'm kind of wondering if How to Lose Friends and Alienate People made it onto his summer reading list, because that's really what this feels like. And I think for Poilievre, to Lily's point in this column, if he wants to beat Carney with Carney's current polling numbers, you need as big of a tent as possible. You need these so-called lobbyists and, you know, Ontario conservatives to rally for you, to come to bat for you. Because right now what the prime minister is doing is essentially eating his lunch on that front, showing Canadians today with these Senate appointments that he is able to wear both hats at once. He can be a Liberal prime minister, but can also put partisanship aside and make crass political, but also smart political decisions in bringing conservatives into the party fold. And that is something that clearly Poilievre is showing he's either incapable or uninterested in doing.
0: So the Brian Lilly column, Jamie, that Rachel's pointing to basically said, I want him to win. This is in The Sun. But it feels like he is more interested in things other than winning, kind of just being right.
2: Yeah, I think there's a real strong through point for where Pierre Poilievre's limitations have revealed themselves is because of his stubbornness. I think when you look at what Pierre Poilievre has to say and kind of how he's communicated Vashi, if he wants to make a compromise on an issue because of its for his political benefit, it's political genius and he'll wash it away, but he never kind of gives other people that same benefit of the doubt. And I think what you're seeing is a Pierre Poilievre struggling to find his feet and refusing to ultimately accept the results of what Canadians said in the last election, which was he lost.
0: Okay, well, on that note, I'll take a quick commercial break and we'll talk about the Nepo Senate appointment next.
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5: The QEW eastbound past Mississauga Road. We've got a stalled vehicle currently sitting in the right lane, and Eglinton is closed either direction west of Bathurst for a fire investigation. A little bit of overnight construction eastbound on the 401 and the express at Mavis. We've got a right lane blocked, and your collectors at Kennedy, two right lanes taken out. Over 1,000 exotic birds and animals. 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Your next update at 5:30 on News Talk 1010, Toronto.
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1: It's 20 minutes past the top of the hour. I'm here with the Daily Debrief panel, Jamie Ellerton, Sharon Carr, and Rachel Aiello. And yes, we are talking about the Senate. I feel like it's been 15 years since we have done that. But the Prime Minister announced an appointment today, four different appointments to fill four vacancies of 10 on the Senate. One of them is a Conservative MP. We just talked about that and the implications of that. One of the other big names, though, or politically significant names, I should say, is Tom Pitfield, a Liberal, you know, party insider, very, very significant to the running of the Liberal Party and its election campaigns. And then also somebody who works currently in the Prime Minister's office. And with that appointment came some changes to the rules about how people will be appointed or the so-called advisory committee will work. And the main headline out of that is they've removed this so-called condition idea that people be nonpartisan, that there be a requirement of nonpartisanship. And I say so-called because it, you know, even though that existed, it wasn't really always the case that ended up happening. But now there's not even the facade of it being there. Jamie, I'll start this round with you. What do you think of the appointment of Pitfield?
2: It's an old school reward the guy who brought you to the PMO and make sure he gets to help you for the rest of your time while you're there, patronage appointment. It's plain and simple. That's what this is.
1: And do you think there's any political price to pay for that?
2: In the bigger picture, Vashi, I really don't. I think this kind of stuff gets baked into the cynicism of what people already think of politicians. All parties do it. So anytime a conservative is going to cry about how this is egregious, they'll talk about how Stephen Harper did it and list off their favorite villain that they want to dangle to say the exact same thing. And we'll just keep going back to the beginning of time to when the last senator currently in the House was appointed.
1: Are you surprised, Sharon, at all that the Prime Minister would lose Pitfield from his current capacity, like the stuff he does for the party, all the data stuff, the place he holds in the Prime Minister's office? Is that surprising to you at all?
3: It was a little bit surprising, but, you know, this is a rumor that we've been hearing for weeks and weeks and weeks now. And listen, you couldn't, bless everyone who's a senator, but you couldn't pay me enough money to want to be a senator.
1: famous last words, Sharon. You never know.
2: Not to want to be, but she would accept the appointment. In 20 years, guys. Mark my word.
1: Exactly.
3: So I would say, listen, as someone who is pragmatic and is out of politics now for the most part, it's a lot. He's giving up a lot, right? He's giving up a business. He's giving up a bunch of other things. I know there's some rules where you can still do things, but he's been heavily involved in the Liberal Party for a long time. That all being said, his wife is a member of parliament. So it's, I'm not surprised by it, but I've never been a fan of this whole independent senator appointment. Let's just call it what it is. People are going to be partisan. You're in politics. It is what it is. So it's going to be interesting to see how it plays out. I'm actually more intrigued by the Conservative member who we've also been hearing his name pop up in circles. But to be appointed to Senate is actually something.
1: So, Rachel, what is your impression of, I guess, also the rule changes and the impetus behind it? Because I know we kind of laugh about the Senate, but we have certainly seen on key pieces of legislation that this independence that some of them truly do have, not all of them, not even close, but some of them do have, has allowed them to push back on substantively legislation that they feel warrants some pushback. It sounds like the Prime Minister's office didn't like that.
4: Yeah, or at least didn't feel like that was the most important reason to have that independence there. So in addition to making these appointments today, the Prime Minister also made it clear that he's going to be changing the Senate appointment process in the coming days, establish a new advisory board, and beyond getting rid of that establishment or understanding that they would be nonpartisan, the Prime Minister is making it clear he wants candidates focused on merit and with an expanded set of criteria. So people with focus and expertise in key strategic industries, regulatory frameworks, emerging social and economic affairs are some of the things that the PMO cited in their release. So to me, Vash, this reads as another extension of the Prime Minister's efficiency ideology of wanting to have selective people in there who have expertise probably around some of the areas that he's going to be pushing forward big things in the coming months. And so from that perspective, in terms of the Senate's role, I think it'll be really interesting to see with the six outstanding vacancies and then the five more that are expected before the end of the year, with the Prime Minister making a signal now that, like, if you're a Liberal partisan, it's free game, put your name in for consideration, who else might be joining the Senate? And then any sort of question about the outstanding Trudeau-era independent, air quote, senators could potentially be outnumbered by this whole slate of new appointees pretty soon.
1: And do you think that the Senate's pushback has been disproportionate at all, Rachel? Because you're one of the people, I'd say you're the biggest expert that I, like, you track this stuff. You very fairly, like, look at sort of the legislative process and significant bills making their way through. I think in a lot of cases, the Senate has ask good questions.
4: Absolutely. And they still are in the habit of making amendments to legislation. Just in this last spring session, we saw a few bills be amended and go back to the House. And ultimately, what we saw was maybe a slight back and forth or a little bit of a concession, but largely Carney accepted the changes and was okay with the improvements that the Senate made. But I do think increasingly we're seeing a sentiment in the Senate from senators that we need to respect the will of the House. And right now, the Liberals have a majority in the House, and so there is less of the pushback that we saw from when the senators were emboldened, I guess you could say, under Trudeau to be more of a pushback. We saw early on, I think one of the most substantive improvements and changes they made was around assistance in dying, medical assistance in dying. A few other big pieces of legislation that have been marijuana legalization, massive societal changes. There's absolutely a role for the Senate to play in not necessarily just following the government line and challenging things. And I think that they are also aware that they have to use those powers and that political capital smartly in those moments and pick your battles and not on every piece of legislation fight and push for changes.
1: Yes, so surprising the government wants less scrutiny. Shocker. Just circling back, Jamie, to Senator Leo Houssakos on these appointments, who's kind of the top conservative in the Senate, it has been for a really long time. He said, pleased to congratulate, and then he named all of the senators, and especially pleased to welcome my friend and longtime caucus colleague, Richard Martel, to the upper chamber. Do you think Senator Houssakos would try to get Mr. Martel over to the conservative caucus in the Senate? And do you think if he's successful, that makes any difference?
5: So I think there's a chance of that. I guess we'll have to see what the new senator has to say as to whether or not he's breaking from the party or not. It was kind of curious that he talked about how he's leaving the caucus and becoming a senator was how this has been reported, which suggests to me he is leaving the party. One of the things that I think gets overlooked when we talk about the composition of the Senate and how it functions is our whole entire system is essentially set up by the government and the opposition. And with the government no longer really having a government caucus in the Senate, and the conservative ranks there dwindling because it's been so long since conservatives have been appointed, how that kind of structure of how our parliament functions in the Senate, I think, is a question. There were reports recently of will the Prime Minister actually appoint some conservative senators to allow the Senate to function? And I think when you look at some of the stuff that Rachel just detailed, notwithstanding the history of patronage that we kind of talked about at the beginning of this segment, Bashi, the Senate actually does have a long history of doing great work, especially when it comes to clause by clause in legislation at committee to really strengthen stuff, and kind of takes a bit more of that sober second thought, as it's known, to look at stuff a little more closely without the charged partisan politics when it's going through that, to sometimes send bills back to the House in hand and strengthened because of that process. And so I think that's something to watch for here in the coming months, is we knew Justin Trudeau was trying to say, we're not doing the Senate anymore. No one really knew what his long-term plan was, but that the independent caucus, but not really have parties thing, wasn't built to last. What now takes its place is very much an open question, and that'll be something fun to watch here.
1: Last word to you, Sharon. Less pushback in the Senate, not showing up for many question periods. Is there a theme here?
3: Say that I wouldn't call it a theme. I would say it's a direction maybe that is being taken here. I understand the accountability factors that are needed in question period and all these things. But I do think what this is an indicator of is the ability of the Prime Minister to pull people from the other side of a party that is in total, complete, I would say, implosion.
1: Well, what do you really think, Sharon? Thanks, guys.
2: I think it's a direction of struggle, Sharon.
1: A direction of struggle. That's like my daily life. Thanks, everybody. Great to have you here. Our Daily Debrief panel, Sharon Carr, Jamie Ellerton, and Rachel Aiello. Germany's ambassador joins me to talk about that big sub announcement this week. Next. Appreciate it.
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6: On the QEW eastbound past Mississauga Road, we've got a stalled vehicle currently sitting in the right lane. Eglinton is closed both ways west to Bathurst for a fire investigation and still construction. Westbound on the 401 and the express at the 404, left lane blocked. Eastbound 401 collectors at Kennedy, couple of right lanes are blocked. Clear skies this morning with temperatures of 18 degrees. Sun through the day with highs of 29, feeling more like 31 with the humidex, and lows falling to 18 degrees. Time Saver Traffic. I'm Lisa Edwards. 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
1: It's 25 minutes before the top of the hour this week. Out in Halifax, the Prime Minister made a pretty big announcement about a preferred bidder for our new fleet, Canada's new fleet of submarines. 12 submarines will be built by a company called TKMS. They outbid the South Korean competitor in Hanwha. That company is a German and Norwegian consortium. Tjora Van Bellman is Germany's ambassador to Canada, and I spoke to her about the big deal and the decision from the Canadian government. Hi, Ambassador. Pleasure to welcome you to our program. Thank you so much for making the time.
2: Thanks for having me, Rashi.
1: How is this decision being received in Germany?
2: There's a lot of enthusiasm in Germany. This is the biggest procurement contract that we will do in the history of our defense industry. It's, I think, one of the biggest or the biggest deals for Thyssen since the Second World War. We are deeply appreciative and proud. And yesterday certainly was a great day for German-Canadian relations.
1: What do you think the key ingredient for the success, or key ingredients, I should say, for the success of the bid are?
2: I think it's a mix of the economic package, the growth it will create, the way it will build help build Canada's defense industry, the elements in other critical areas such as, energy, critical minerals, elements like this, but also in terms of the defense piece, really a package from seabed to space, technology transfer. And then TKMS is the world market leader in terms of conventional submarines. It's a risk-free deal in the sense that the company has a lot of experience, has done this many times, also has helped build industry in customer countries. And it's a trilateral partnership where you create economies of scale by not only producing 12 Canadian boats, but 24 boats for three countries with all the economies of scale that brings about.
1: And speaking of economies of scale, and the first thing that you mentioned, sort of the aspect of economic spinoff, we're and other ambassadors have talked about this frequently, like we're in a very unique moment in the world. And I'm wondering how unique you feel that aspect of this entire thing is, this idea that so much of, defense decisions will be predicated on the way in which they can stimulate the country's economy.
2: It was, the bid was unique, and the company, I said this yesterday as well, it was unique in the sense that A, the volume is unprecedented, and B, your government is a tough negotiator, and in the interest of Canadians, wanted to make sure that not only you get the best boat, but you also get the best economic package, which was a challenge for us. But it made us work hard and really go through everything we could do with Canada and dig deep into what more we could put on the table. And I think the result will be, and we will see more of that in the days to come, that this will alleviate the whole partnership to a new level. And this will actually be the starting point for a much more comprehensive strategic partnership.
1: I'm glad you mentioned that, because I did want to ask you about sort of, I guess, the way it's being framed from the outside, right? Which is very much, this is part and parcel of the idea of, tried and trusted partners in the past, amplifying those relationships in the future, and the fact that we're all part of NATO. How important do you think that is from Germany's perspective?
2: To us, it's hugely important. I've said this many times, we would not enter into such a partnership, or we only enter into such a partnership with a very trusted NATO allies. So, for the defense piece, I think the NATO element and the fact that these are three navies that share defense treaties, that have operated together, have a long tradition and history, all the intel sharing that will be necessary for submarines that, you know, rely on sensors to work properly. I think there the NATO piece and the fact that these relations and these defense treaties exist is a very important element. But as I said, this will go far beyond. And I think in times like these, where we all are looking for friends we can rely on, to us, this will be a very, very meaningful step in to the next level.
1: What does the next level potentially look like on a bilateral basis between Germany and Canada?
2: Now we will have to translate this strategic partnership into concrete cooperation. You know, I would say let's wait what comes out of the next days in Ankara. I don't want to get ahead of, you know, the Chancellor and the Prime Minister engaging in Ankara on these issues. So, just to say that we're excited and I'm very confident that we will see further news to come and that there's a lot of work ahead of us that will get our two countries much more closely together.
1: What does it say, that this decision about the bilateral relationship, do you think?
2: Well, we never had the feeling we could rely on us being friends and therefore the contract would go to us. This really was a very tough battle, and you know, this decision of yesterday will create jobs around the same amount that the Canadian forestry industry will be supporting over the next 20 years. It will create GDP impact around the GDP of Saskatchewan. So we really, you know, we know we are friends, but we didn't take this friendship for granted. And we always knew that the Prime Minister would take a very, you know, a decision based on Canada's interest. So, but now that I think this really has the potential of creating a bond between our two countries and Norway, of course, as the third partner, this for decades to come, which will be of a new quality.
1: Part of what these submarines are, of course, going to be particularly useful for is not navigating the threat posed in the Arctic, and in particular vis-a-vis Russia in that instance. I know you mentioned Ankara, so all the leaders are meeting right now for NATO in Turkey. I'm wondering, from your perspective, when you look at the threat Russia poses right now, what, you know, how a stronger relationship between Norway, Germany, and Canada might help navigate that?
2: So submarines for non-nuclear powers are the strategic weapon we have, right? And submarines for a joint fleet around the same model of 24 identical submarines where you can you can change crews between the submarines. You produce together, operate together, train together, maintain together. You will have very close Navy cooperation around this. There's a whole intel piece, as I said, weaponry, all of this. Of course, it's a much more powerful and succinct endeavor if you do this between three navies that share the theater where, you know, the Russian... that is very close to where the Russians have their posture. And when you look at the theater from the Arctic, you can see how this makes sense to pluck these areas of operation together, very obviously between the two Arctic nations, Norway and Canada, but also us, who are sort of the theater below, if you North Atlantic, and then plugging into our area. So I think for NATO, this is a real asset. It creates not only economies of scale, it also creates a lot of joint impact for three navies to do this together. And I think we will be much more interoperable and, you know, more powerful in a sense with this joint fleet.
1: Okay, I'm going to leave it on that note. Ambassador Bellman, appreciate your time today. Thank you.
2: Thank you, Rashi. Have a good day.
1: That is Germany's ambassador to Canada, Tjorven Bellman, talking there about this week's announcement from the Prime Minister that Canada has chosen its preferred bidder, so will embark on a contract with TKMS, a German-Norwegian company, to make 12 subs. The construction and the maintenance of those subs, we understand, could be in the neighborhood of $100 billion, though the exact terms and the specifics on money have yet to be worked out. How long that process takes is still a question mark as well. We'll take a quick commercial break. We're going to turn to the World Cup and some controversy involving Donald Trump next.
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3: The QEW eastbound past Mississauga Road. We've got a stalled vehicle still sitting in the right lane. And good news, Eglinton reopened west of Bathurst. Overnight construction, westbound on the 401 past 12th line and two left lanes. Eastbound 401 collectors at Kennedy, two right lanes blocked. Your 400 northbound at 88 and 89, two left lanes taken out. 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I'm Lisa Edwards. 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
1: It's 10 minutes before the top of the hour. If you're like me and you're jumping on that World Cup bandwagon, or perhaps you already were on it and you're actually a legitimate fan, whatever it may be, I feel like people are really engaged in the World Cup for a myriad of reasons, you know, not least of which is how much of it has occurred on home soil. But there's some controversies that have occurred, and now we're about to get underway when it comes to the quarterfinals. Arash Madani is a national sports broadcaster covering the World Cup for One Soccer. Hi, Arash. Welcome to the show. Thanks for making the time.
2: Hey, Vashi. Good to be on with you.
1: I appreciate it. I have to start with sort of the poetry of the U.S. losing to Belgium and all that it followed with this this controversy involving Donald Trump. First of all, let me just get your reaction to the game itself between the U.S. and Belgium.
2: Well, I mean, Belgium just completely dominated them. They outclassed them. They had an answer at every turn. And it looked like the Americans on home soil, it looked like the U.S. had their head on a swivel. It looked like it was the Americans who were just overwhelmed by all of this. And, you know, the takeaway of it is, okay, the team that we thought was so strong, probably overrated, obviously overhyped, and even with one of their top two or three players being unjustly brought back into the tournament, it made no matter. I mean, Vashi, when you have your goaltender effectively whiff on kicking a ball and the next thing you know is in the back of your own net, that's when you know it's not your day, it's not your tournament.
1: It was
2: hasn't
1: cringe.
2: Been your day or month or week or year or whatever that line is from Friends.
1: Yeah, it was rough. It was cringe to watch. You mentioned the player, injustice of what occurred. Can you explain for everyone listening what did happen and why that is the view of it?
2: Sure. I mean, look, it's automatic. If you get a red card in a soccer game, either two yellows or a direct red, not only are you kicked out of that game, but you're suspended for the next. And that has been going on, Vashi, forever. It's kind of the cost of doing business. If we want to put cleats on, we have to tie the laces. If we want to pump air into the soccer ball, you need some kind of device to do it. These are just basic standard operating procedures. Well, suddenly the host Americans have one of their top players out. And what happens? A call from the president to one of the most corrupt organizations on earth. So here's the Oval Office colliding with FIFA. What could possibly go wrong? And the next thing you know, for the first time in 62 years, the player who's suspended because the red card is being allowed to play, and the Belgians are informed of it via media reports the day before the game, after all of their preparation has been done. So you talk about, you know, the ethics of the game and fair play and all of those things absolutely went out the window. And the end result, the winning just never stops in the Oval Office.
1: Why is the head of FIFA allowed to be this corrupt?
2: I mean, I guess it's just been passed from generation to generation. It's what they've been. It's who they are. You know, if FIFA and the IOC were having themselves a contest as to who's going to be the most corrupt organization, what a duel that would be. The amazing part in all this, Vashi, is that Sepp Blatter, the former head of FIFA, who was as corrupt as they get, he now, if you follow him on X, on Twitter, he's become the voice of reason in all of this. Like, this is how much the toothpaste is out of the tube and what a cartoon this has all become.
1: Yeah, it's pretty wild.
2: Yeah.
1: More largely, what can you tell us about, I think there's a few games left today in the round of 16. You'd know better than me.
2: Yes.
1: And then there are some quarterfinals already determined, one left to be determined. What might happen? What do you think the big storyline moving ahead is going to be?
2: Well, France is the team to beat. They've showed the most class throughout this tournament. They have probably the best player in this tournament, one of two. anyway, with Mbappe, and they are a juggernaut. The match that we're like, you have to circle on your calendar is Saturday in Miami. It's Norway versus England. You have Norway, this upstart team with the new king of world football, and going up against England, that's been a historic giant. And Vashi, this Norway story is amazing. They're into the quarterfinal for the first time ever. Again, with a top two player in the world leading the charge. They're a country of under 6 million as a population. And this is all happening 5 months after they won the most medals at the Milano Cortina Olympics. So to me, this is a fascinating study, Norway, of how an entire country, government, infrastructure, citizens are clearly all on board in a common direction of what sport, what high-performance sport means for the country, because now on the world stage, in the two biggest events on the planet, it's Norway that's kind of leading the charge in all of it.
1: Yeah, that's a super interesting observation. It's given me a whole new segment idea. I have time for about one more question. I just wanted to ask you about the World Cup itself, right? There's so much scrutiny going in about how much Canada was spending, how much cities were spending, et cetera, how expensive the tickets were. What's your take on how it went or how it's going?
2: Well, I think that most people kind of look at this and we'll call it a success, that, you know, the scenes, the moments in Toronto, Vancouver were incredible. The fact that the group stage matches that Canada played were on home soil. And more than that, like, I went to the Croatia-Portugal game. It was a scene in Toronto. Now, Vashi, just a couple of quick things. One, the bill is going to come for all of this. And will we all shudder when, you know, accounts payable is looking for billion with a B? The other is, in the aftermath, when everything kind of dies down, what will the legacy of this tournament be? Can we create a sports infrastructure in our country for a grassroots program that is going to develop high-performance athletes? That's what this needs to be. Now it's on to the stakeholders of the sport in this country to make it happen. And let's hope for the first time ever they're able to do that.
1: Perfect note to leave it on. Thank you so much, Arash. Appreciate it.
2: Appreciate you.
1: All right. That is Arash Madani, a national sports broadcaster covering the World Cup for One Soccer. Here's Donald Trump talking about that scandal.
3: I asked for a review because I didn't think it was a foul. And, you know, again, I'm good at this stuff. I didn't think it was a foul. I thought it was two great athletes that crashed into each other and got entangled. That was not a guy punching somebody in the face or anything that, you know, would be different. And I related just that feel. I didn't tell him what to do. I can't tell him what to do. But and I don't believe he made the decision. I think it was a committee that made the decision. And they made the right decision because, number one, it wasn't a foul.
1: So they're basically confirming that he made that call, that the head of FIFA decided to make that decision in accordance with that call. But it ultimately didn't turn the game. And last night, the U.S. lost to Belgium quite handily. Lots more coming up throughout the afternoon right across the iHeartRadio Talk Network, including NATO, Day 2 beginning very shortly. Big meeting between President Trump and Prime Minister Carney and other world leaders. So we'll keep on top of that. I'll leave the program there. Have a great rest of your day.
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9: Good morning, I'm Stuart McGinn. Temperature set to climb above 30 degrees today with a humidex near 40. It's already 21 right now. The full forecast after the news. A Durham police constable in training has died and a second has critical injuries after a crash near the Ontario Police College. Donald Trump says he views the U.S.-Iran ceasefire agreement to be dead and over with. And the Maple Leafs have hired a longtime rival with the Ottawa Senators as a new coach. Details on these and other stories coming up. But first, News Talk 1010 Time Saver Traffic.
10: Still finding some overnight construction on the 401 eastbound as you make your way into Scarborough, right through McCowan. It looks like the off-ramp to McCowan is still blocked off, as well as the ramp to Brimley. As for the 401 westbound through the 412, no issue at all. A bit of a tie-up westbound on the 401 in the express just beyond Kennedy through Warden, but no problems. The 401 through the city, otherwise not looking too bad at all. Time saver traffic, I'm Tully Cohen. 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
9: Well, it is more tragic news in the policing community after word yesterday that a Durham police constable in training has died and another is fighting for his life in hospital after a crash near the Ontario Police College. It happened just before noon yesterday, southeast of London. CTV Sean Lethong has more on the crash from Durham Police Central's detachment in Oshawa.
11: We know that the constable in training and another is fighting for his life. The constable in training was killed. Now, Police Chief Peter Moriera from Durham Regional Police said that they were traveling to the Ontario Police College in Malahide Township. That's near Elmer. Now, Elmer is about 45 minutes southeast of London. The crash happening just a few kilometers from the training facility, actually. It involved a tractor trailer and a sedan. The driver of the truck was not

0: Principal Secretary Tom Pitfield to the Senate. At the same time as he poached Conservative MP Richard Martel, who has ditched his seat on Pierre Poilievre's side of the House to join the upper chamber.
1: For Mr. Poilievre, this stings. He has lost five caucus members from the House of Commons since the general election.
0: Both men will represent Quebec, and Nano seat projections show Martel's riding would be a coin toss in a by-election.
2: Rachel Aiello, CTV News. Ottawa.
3: In headlines from that NATO summit this morning, U.S. President Donald Trump says he no longer sees a ceasefire with Iran to be in effect. ABC's Karen Travers explains.
4: President Trump signaled Wednesday morning that the memo of understanding signed by the U.S. and Iran just weeks ago is dead and said the ceasefire is over.
5: To me, I think it's over.
4: The president fiercely criticized the Iranians.
5: I don't want to deal with them anymore, but they're scum.
4: Despite saying he considers it to be a, quote, waste of time dealing with them, the president also said he will let his negotiating team continue working with the Iranians if they want to. Karen Travers, ABC News, traveling with the president in Ankara, Turkey.
3: And back here at home in sports, the Maple Leafs have added a former rival to their coaching squad. Longtime Ottawa Senators captain turned coach Daniel Alfredson has been hired as an associate head coach. Reaction from Post Media's Bruce Garriosh in Ottawa.
6: I think he looked at this as an opportunity not only to get a step up to be an associate coach, but also the opportunity to be challenged in that coaching role. One thing I do know now is he's going to be under a lot of pressure.
3: The move makes Alfredson and Matt Sundin colleagues now after their years-long rivalry that defined the Battle of Ontario. And elsewhere in sports, Canadian tennis star Felix Auger-Aliassime being credited for quite a hard-fought quarterfinals match against Novak Djokovic at Wimbledon yesterday. Djokovic ended up winning the five-set marathon that lasted 5 hours and 15 minutes, the longest quarterfinals match ever in Wimbledon history. Djokovic called it one of the best battles of his career. You can tap into breaking news anywhere. Keep in touch by downloading the CTV News app. News Talk 1010 weather. This is the hottest day of the week. A sun cloud mix today and a high of 31 with a humidex of 39. We'll see a few clouds tonight with a low down to 20 degrees. Tomorrow, we could see some active weather from all this heat and humidity. Clouds with a 40% chance of showers and a risk of thunderstorms. The high tomorrow, 28. That will feel like 35. And Friday, we'll still look at cloudy skies with a chance of showers and a high of 27. Right now, it's 21, feeling like 26. I'm Stuart McGinn. Our next update is at 6:30 on News Talk 1010.
7: Lautaro sends it across. It's trapped in! And of course, it's Lionel Messi!
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9: Okay, now I get soccer. I was at one of my regulars yesterday, Capocaccia, and they've installed a screen so we could watch soccer games. And honestly, Egypt, Argentina, that was epic. And it was a lot of fun to watch. And I got no further thoughts or analysis for you.
7: Lautaro sends it across.
9: I do like that the team tossed Lionel Messi into the air like a cheerleader at one point. I thought, that looks a little dangerous. But, wow, that was an awful lot of fun. So I'm looking forward to watching more games as we close in on the end of this. Toronto, of course, is done hosting games. Now Vancouver is also done hosting games. But much like any World Cup, no matter where it is in the world, Torontonians are going to be watching, and the bars are probably going to be full to the gunnels, and it'll be back to that situation I've often described where I'll be sitting in my backyard, and across the cemetery is a sports bar, and I always know when somebody has scored because I can hear the ruckus. Let's do the five things.
10: And now,
11: Things. More in the Morning presents the five things you need to know.
9: Number one, a Durham Region police cadet has been killed, another injured in an accident near Aylmer. Number two, data shows Torontonians changed their commuting habits on World Cup's game days. We'll talk about that in detail. Number three, RCMP Greenbelt investigation has reached its 1,000th day, but still mostly in secrecy. Number four,

0: The U.S. resumes bombing Iran. And number five, 40% of Canadian manufacturing businesses are considering moving operations to the U.S. It's 6:08.
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0: This has been such a tragic year for policing in Canada and mostly in Ontario. Another police officer who's actually a recruit, so not yet an officer, has died. Another in life-threatening condition. This time, though, not coming under gunfire, but there was a collision en route to a training facility at Ontario Police College in Aylmer. So the Elgin branch of the Ontario Provincial Police responding to a collision between a transport truck and a sedan at an intersection. We don't know the circumstances yet as to who was in error, but we do know that one person was pronounced dead at the scene, another taken to a local hospital, and the two individuals in the sedan were constables in training. Premier Doug Ford extending his condolences, writing on social media that his thoughts are with the training police officer who was seriously injured and the family and friends, obviously, of the one who was killed. So we mentioned in the five things you need to know that data crunching has revealed that Torontonians fundamentally changed how they got around on game days for the six matches that were held in Toronto. Not all that surprising. I mean, I don't know about you. The way I changed how I was getting around was I didn't, aside from coming in for the show in the morning and then getting the hell out of downtown by, you know, at 10:01, I did not travel south of Bloor in any means. During FIFA, I just thought, this could be hell. But it actually, what's really fascinating is that traffic volume, motor vehicle volume on expressways was 10 to 30% lower than normal on major match days. And, you know, that's probably because a lot of people decided to do it exactly the way I did it, which was let's not go there. Then when it comes to how people were getting to and from matches and to the area, because FanFest was a big draw as well, people took to walking, cycling, and public transit. On the first match day, data from the city shows pedestrian activity around Toronto Stadium increased by 130%. Cycling activity went up by 65%. And this is in comparison to the previous 4 weeks. And then when it comes to TTC data, Toronto's June 12th opening match saw just over 200,000 trips taken on routes servicing FIFA Fan Fest. And that is up over 137,000. So 200,000 versus 137,000, that is extraordinarily significant. So it's proof of how adaptable we are. Also proof, perhaps, that, you know, when circumstances dictate, people will simply change their habits. Report today in Trillium, which is fast becoming a resource, an online resource that we lean into because they do some great coverage of provincial affairs. And they report today, just read from the copy here, no charges, no public updates, no end in sight. 1,000 days after the RCMP launched a criminal investigation into the Ford government's Greenbelt land swap, the probe remains ongoing, but the force is offering no indication of where it stands and when it could conclude. And I guess there's a positive and negative way to frame this. I mean, I think we're kind of ragging the puck here, and we're never going to find out what happened during any significant period of time where it matters. But a lot of people think, for example, that Doug Ford accelerated the last election in order to avoid possible outcome of the investigation. But it may also suggest that they're just extraordinarily diligent in their work. It was revealed not long ago, I think in the Star, that the investigation had not yet The officers had not yet interviewed any of the significant players in the possible scandal. But then we talked to investigators, I think including Mark Mendelson, and he said, well, no, obviously, because what you do is you start your investigation wide in the field, and then you gather as much information as you can so you can close in for the kill if the kill is necessary. But I know there are a lot of people who still think that the Greenbelt scandal is a nothing burger, but some of them seem to be a lot of the same people who could never shut up about all the criminal investigations into Dalton McGuinty and Kathleen Wynne, only one of which resulted in any significant outcome. Would-be Mayor Brad Bradford launching his campaign last night, and he decided to do it in Etobicoke. His seat, of course, is in Scarborough, but he decided to sort of put a marker down, I guess. And he talked a lot to the rally about rising crime and rising costs in the city of Toronto and stumbling city services. And what Brad Bradford is trying to do now is basically close the deal. You know, he has become within striking distance of Kathleen Wynne, of Olivia Chow. Interesting if Kathleen Wynne ran for mayor of Toronto, but I think she's kind of done with politics. Well, she's not done with public service, I have to say, because something I've observed of Kathleen Wynne is, having been in public office of one sort or another for decades, she is still earnestly convinced that government can fix things. And sometimes I find that to be a bit, well, it's charming, but it's also like, really? Because government gets so many things wrong. But enough of Kathleen Wynne. Let's get back to Olivia Chow. Brad Bradford is not necessarily within striking distance of Olivia Chow, but the polling this week said that it is possible that he is very much a contender. So now every single public utterance, every position taken, every rally held, every baby shaken is going to be instrumental to possibly, by October 26, putting him on top. It's 6:15. Let's get to News Talk 1010 Time Saver Traffic.
2: Finding a tie-up eastbound on the 401 from Erin Mills right through to Dixie, but not spotting any problems through that stretch. It just seems to be crawling along the 401 through the city. Otherwise, no issue at all. Westbound 401 looks slow through the 412. 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
0: Okay, we're getting back into the hotter stuff. A mixture of sun and cloud today with a high of 31 degrees. Overnight, down to 20. That's as cool as it gets, 20 degrees. And then tomorrow, there is a chance of showers in the afternoon, maybe a thunderstorm. The high for tomorrow is 28 degrees. 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In just a moment, time for the morning brief. We start unpacking the day's big stories. And Preet Banerjee, more than many, is highly qualified to talk about this new KPMG survey of Canadian manufacturers that finds more than 40% of them are thinking about moving to the U.S. It is 6:17.
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0: Six 20 is the time. Happy Wednesday. Time for the Morning Brief. And Preet Banerjee, founder of YourMoneyDegree.com, which is a financial literacy app, is with us. Good morning, Preet.
18: Good morning, sir.
0: Okay, so let's start unpacking some of these stories. For example, the data that shows people changed fundamentally how they get around the city of Toronto on game days. And, you know, I'm not necessarily sure of what is to be teased out of that, except that we prove to be highly adaptable.
18: Yeah, well, I can tell you exactly what it was based on what happened in Vancouver 2010. My parents live in Vancouver. And for years leading up to the Olympics, everyone was warned that it would be constant gridlock, do not drive. And so everyone did not drive and traffic dropped by like a third. So I think it was based out of fear that people said, all right, we have to change our behavior because it's going to be so bad. And because of that, it actually ended up being pretty good in the grand scheme of transit and getting people around because people embraced buses, trains, bicycles, the e-scooters and what have you. And also, the visitors from other countries are probably used to public transit ecosystems where buses and trains are a larger part of the mix than cars. And so for them, I think it was their expectation to do that as well.
0: The RCMP Greenbelt investigation has reached the 1,000-day mark and still nothing. So should we be lamenting this or is that just the slow process of justice?
18: I don't know. I do think it's interesting that the leaders of the opposition parties have all basically said, well, this must mean they've uncovered something much bigger. And therefore, we have to give them all the time they need to pull on all these threads that they must be finding. But at the same time, I have to imagine they have enough by now to at least inform the electorate as to what has happened to some degree. And it has to be done at least before an election is called again, because if we get to a point where we have an election and campaigns have started and we don't have any information on this, then we're going to need an investigation into the investigation.
0: Yeah, it just, I'm not sure why it takes so long. I mean, you've got all of the emails, you got all of the text messages, you can do all of the interviews, and, you know, we're into year three.
18: Yeah, it is. It just seems much too long to have absolutely nothing whatsoever. And again, I think the clock should have been ticking a long time, but it's really ticking now. Like, we really need to see something this year.
0: What do you make of a KPMG survey? It was only 237 business operators, but still, that's fairly significant. And more than 40% of them said they're thinking about moving operations to the U.S. to get around Donald Trump.
18: Yeah, it's interesting. You know, when you interview business executives, say, hey, tell us what your plans are. Usually they don't volunteer too much information. They try to hold their cards a little close to the chest. And sometimes I think when they get the opportunity to answer these polls, they're like, I want to send a message. So you have to take these with a bit of a grain of salt. Having said that, I think it does give us evidence that the U.S. has always had the upper hand in negotiations, because the way things are going, it makes sense to make this consideration about moving down to the U.S. because things are so uncertain and the U.S. has a lot of leverage. This also puts business executives into a tough position right now, because you've got the midterms are right around the corner and Trump has 2 more years. So do you wait to see which way the wind is blowing before making any final decisions? Probably. So there's going to be more pausing of business investment, not a good thing. And even if the tides change, what fills the vacuum when Trump is gone, if he doesn't run for a third term? Because even when Biden came to power, he did not roll back all of the tariffs that Trump put in during his first term, because some of them he found, you know what, it's easy to actually leave them in place and just modify them a little bit. So don't assume that just because Trump goes out, everything gets rolled back to before Trump.
0: Okay, but one question that has to be asked as well would be, is it all about Trump, or is it because Canada is a crappy place to do business?
18: I think there's certainly a grain of truth to that. And if you take a look at, you know, the sentiment from businesses for a long time, the encouragement of entrepreneurship in the U.S. is seen as a real advantage. And Canada has not done enough to foster business investment. So absolutely, Canada has to take some blame here. And hopefully the threat of what is going on now is going to hopefully come up with some more imaginative solutions to this very long-standing problem that we've had in Canada.
0: Our colleague John Woodward has done a report where a car maker demonstrates some new security features to deter car theft. If I understand this system correctly, it's effectively a means of disabling your car if it is stolen, and also being able to locate it. And what you'll do is set a program using an app that makes it impossible to start the car without a passcode. However, this costs $9.95 a month. So great. I'm already paying for insurance. Now I would have to pay $9.95 a month in order to have a program to deter theft.
18: Yeah, I've got a much better solution, because it's always going to be an arms race with technology-based solutions to avoiding car theft. And the solution is this. Just start making cars with manual transmissions again. Problem solved. Because if a thief breaks into your car, they will not be able to get it out of your driveway. You don't need some software-enabled mobilization technology, just a manual transmission. Problem solved.
0: There you go. I always tell this story about how we borrowed a vintage Mercedes from friends in Phoenix to go to a golf course, and we pulled up in it, and what they're supposed to do is take your clubs out of the car and then park your car. But the kid looked at it and said, I can't drive stick.
18: There you go.
0: AI actress Tilly Norwood is going to star in a movie. Critics, including our own Richard Krause, very unhappy about this. And I should set the table here, Preet, because not everybody probably has been following the bouncing ball on this story. Tilly Norwood does not exist. She was created on AI. She's a social influencer, apparently. And here she is about to star in a movie.
18: Yeah, it's interesting to see where we draw the line, because, you know, take a look at superhero movies. They show things that aren't real. And some of these movies are like 95% CGI, computer generated images. And so there are a lot of people who earn a living as VFX artists. We seem to be okay with that. But I think this is like pornography. We'll know the line when we see it. And I think we've seen it. Performance that isn't just augmented by AI, but is entirely created by AI, seems to be the last straw. And I'll tell you, actually, two nights ago, I saw a play starring Ralph Fiennes, one of the greatest actors in history, doing this stage play. And let me tell you, nothing can ever replicate that performance of a great actor. They can try all they want. It's not gonna succeed, or at least it's not gonna feel the same way that an actual human delivering a performance can feel.
0: I think it's gonna be fascinating to see what this looks like when it's done, because I listened to a very lengthy interview with David Mamet, who's one of the best playwrights of all time. And he said, I really don't care what actors do. Just say the lines. That is enough. And, you know, then I also come back to an interview I did just last week with a stage actress in Toronto who talked about how she loves doing television once in a while, because you can just think something and it reads to the camera. And that is absolutely true.
18: Yeah, and I think the other factor is that there are some people who are looking at these completely AI-generated movies, which are now out there, and they love it. And their attention spans are shorter, and they don't mind, you know, the nonstop action without any real depth or soul, because they don't have the attention span to even, you know, follow a character arc anymore. So there are some people who are going to be totally fine with this, but curmudgeons like myself, I'm not.
0: There is a petition going before the House of Commons, which is not an irregular experience, but it's urging the end to us funding an official opposition leader's residence. And I find that interesting, because last week when it was announced they were going to renovate 24 Sussex, the leader of the opposition was crapping all over it. And I thought, dude, you live in public housing.
18: Yeah, totally. And, you know, I kind of agree with this motion. It's symbolic in, you know, in terms of how much it's going to save us in the grand scheme of things, not much. But Canada is, as pointed out, the only Western democracy to fund an opposition leader's residence. So the only ones to do it. And I feel like if we stopped it, the world would move on. No one would even notice.
0: Thanks a lot for this. Nice to have you this morning.
18: Thank you, John.
0: That is Preet Banerjee on The Morning Brief, brought to you by Your Life, Your Money, the weekend financial show hosted by Kelvin, the Money Guy, Saturdays at 3 p.m. Coming up in the next half hour, it's a White Coat Wednesday, and amongst other things, we'll be talking with Dr. Mitch Shulman about rotisserie chicken. It's 6:30. Let's get to the half-hour headline. Stuart McGinn is here. Good morning.
10: Hey, John. Good morning. Well, it's the third fatality involving a GTA police officer in the last month. Durham police say one of their constables in training died yesterday, and another is in critical condition, all after a crash that happened near the Ontario Police College in Elmer. Late yesterday morning, the crash happening as the pair were headed to the training facility. The collision involved a transport truck and a sedan. A dramatic scene from a two-vehicle crash in the annex late yesterday. Toronto police say one vehicle struck a pole and another flipped over in the collision at Bathurst and DuPont. Two people had to be taken to hospital. One of them suffered serious injuries. We're back into heat warning territory today with a high of 31 degrees in store for us here in Toronto. With the humidity today, it will feel closer to 40, but it is just a one-day event this time. By tomorrow, daytime highs will fall back down to the high 20s, and we could be in for showers or thunderstorms tomorrow and Friday. And now with the latest on the FIFA World Cup, we go to this report from TSN.
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20: I'm John Rodenberg. Argentina survived another scare and have advanced to the quarterfinal. Down 2-0 to Egypt late in the second half, Argentina scored twice in 4 minutes, including a Lionel Messi marker to tie, and then in stoppage time.
21: Oh my word! I've seen it all now! Enzo Fernandez for Argentina!
20: Enzo Fernandez scored to complete the comeback for a 3-2 victory for the defending champions. Argentina will get the Swiss in the quarterfinals. After a scoreless 120 minutes with Colombia, the two teams went to a shootout.
21: It's all over! Switzerland are going to the quarterfinal of the World Cup!
20: Switzerland won 4-3 on kicks. We'll play Argentina on Saturday. Today, for the first time, the World Cup calendar is dark. 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
10: Your next news update at 7 o'clock from the CTV Toronto Newsroom. I'm Stuart McGinn. And now let's check time saver traffic.
1: 401 eastbound, pretty jammed up between Erin Mills and Dixie. Not spotting any problems through that stretch. It just seems to be very slow. The 401 through the city, otherwise, no issue. Westbound out of Durham, slow through the 412. Should mention some construction westbound 401 out by Guelph Line in the left lane. As for the Gardiner, the Don Valley Parkway, thankfully, no problems so far. News Talk 1010 weather today, the warmest day of the week, up to 30 degrees, a mix of sun and cloud. Once you factor in humidity, it will feel more like 40. Right now it's 21, feeling like 26. During the FIFA World Cup, traffic downtown will be heavy. Skip the stress by taking transit, traveling off-peak, and checking routes in advance. A message from the City of Toronto. Time saver traffic on Lee Cohen. Your next update at 6:45 on News Talk 1010 Toronto.
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0: Couple of stories on the federal political scene or governmental scene, although they're a bit processed, but still worth noting. Mark Carney has appointed some new senators, and people think that they're kind of cynical appointments. One of them is Tom Pitfield, and he was until yesterday Carney's principal secretary. As described by Stephen Maurer in his account today, if you look up Laurentian elite in the dictionary, you will find his picture. I always found the whole Laurentian elite thing a bit tedious. It's this idea that there is some sort of a snobby establishment, mostly based in Ontario and Quebec, that have run government and operated the levers of power for the last 40 years. And I'll never forget, actually, a book came out that insisted that the Laurentian elite were coming to an end and that Stephen Harper was fashioning a permanent conservative majority. And how did that go, as Mark Maron would say? Anyway, so he goes to the Senate, and then Richard Martel, and this is a really, I don't know if you could call it a chess move, but it's certainly tactitious. Richard Martel is a conservative MP in Quebec. So once again, Mark Carney is stealing somebody out of Pierre Poilievre's caucus and putting him somewhere else and clearing out a riding that the Liberals might be able to win in Quebec. So it's, tactitious would be the right word. Pitfield's father, incidentally, was Michael Pitfield, who was a key aide to Pierre Trudeau. And Pitfield's wife is Anna Ganey, president of the party during the Trudeau years, now the Liberal MP for Notre-Dame-de-Grasse Westmount. And the daughter of, I think it's Mike Ganey, isn't it? The Montreal Canadiens official. So all kinds of stuff going on there. Meanwhile, the Liberals used their... This is why it was so significant that Mark Carney, through by-elections and floor crossers, managed to assemble a majority. Because when you have a majority, then you get to have the majority on all of the parliamentary committees, in which case you run the table. And so Liberal MPs used their majority to shut down a conservative attempt to have the House of Commons Ethics Committee investigate this whole condo business in British Columbia. You may know the feds and the BC government have collaborated to buy up 2,200 vacant condo units and convert them into affordable housing. And some people are insisting that this was all done to benefit friends of both of those governments and the developers, because obviously the developers built these condos when they thought that they could make a huge coin on them. And then the market collapsed and they can't sell them. Now, I would just say what we need to know is the price that the governments are going to pay for these condos. Because if it's going to be a fire sale, then the developers aren't exactly cleaning up. And it's also, hey, if we're in Toronto, for example, when we talk about the housing crisis, the government of Toronto, the city council, is building from scratch housing. And that don't come cheap, even in this market. And so if you could just buy available units and turn them over to public housing, then that actually makes sense. But like I said, we need to know what the price is. And I suppose they're going to turn around and say, yeah, but this is proprietary information and the developers can't disclose just how much of a bath they're taking because then that is compromising to their business model. But if we're buying properties, then I think we need to know how much we're spending. But anyway, back to the baseline here, which is that the call for an investigation into this has been called off because Liberal MPs shut it down. Was mentioning with Preet Banerjee on the Morning Brief, John Woodward doing a report about a new measure or technology that's being introduced to try to reduce car thievery. So I thought you might enjoy listening to John's report.
3: CTV News, among several media outlets invited to Ford's assembly plant in Oakville to check out a car manufacturer's answer to some $900 million worth of stolen cars across the country last year.
4: It's an arms race.
5: Yeah, absolutely. Yes. So we're really trying to stay one step ahead
4: of thieves.
3: I was invited in part because of a W5 story 2 years ago that demonstrated one theft method, cloning a key with a device we ordered online. It worked on a Ford Escape in the CTV fleet, demonstrating what Peel Police's Greg O'Connor says officers see too much.
5: We do see the cloning of the keys as the primary theft method.
3: Since that story, the device manufacturer has restricted its software. Thefts have dropped from their peak thanks to several other measures. Ford says it's come a long way, too. The company's group product manager, Ian Grotenice, took us through their system being rolled out on several newer models, where an app on your phone gives you a new way to lock people out of your car.
4: If they start inhibit, can kind of proactively lock down your vehicle so that a thief can't drive it with or without a key.
3: Once in that start inhibit mode, the car won't turn on for anyone.
6: I don't know the passcode, so I'm not going anywhere.
4: Exactly.
3: But if you have the app, the phone can give you a code, just like how many people log into their bank.
6: Okay, it's unblocked. Let's give it a shot. There we go.
3: Other manufacturers are also rolling out new security. Ford touts start inhibit as a game changer for the most common tactic.
6: How does this change what I was able to do?
4: When vehicle start inhibit is on, that clone key is not going to work on that vehicle.
3: Detective Sergeant O'Connor says it's a step in the right direction, but
5: there's a will, there's a way, and I think there's always going to be an attempt to continue doing these things.
3: It's an arms race, and you never know what the thieves will come up with next. John Woodward, CTV News.
0: All right, so an interesting idea that, because your car is probably similar to mine now. I'm amazed that my car is active on the internet. Even it rats me out to the dealership, actually. I was in a parking lot and I bumped up against, I was backing into a parking space and I bumped up against the wall and I didn't do any damage, but the car registered that there had been some kind of impact. And next thing you know, I'm getting an email from the dealership because it's lease telling me that I have to bring it in to be examined. So if your car is on the internet of all things, then yeah, in the future, an example would be Scott Reed's car was stolen. And actually, he managed to track its location because it was left in a relay point for somebody to pick up. But he would have simply been able to log onto this app and say, you know, whatever the start inhibit function has to be put in place, and then whoever stole it wouldn't be able to start it anymore. But there is a caveat to all of this. You have to pay a monthly subscription for this. I'll be curious to hear what Deb Hutton has to say about that, having the Hutton Hudak household has had two cars stolen. It's 6:45. Let's get to News Talk 1010 Time Saver Traffic.
1: Finding problems now northbound Don Valley Parkway just by Lawrence. Two right lanes are blocked off, so it is pretty jammed approaching Eglinton. Southbound Don Valley Parkway slow over the 401 down towards Lawrence. The 401 west heavy now through the 412. Getting busier from the 404 out towards Young. Eastbound side pretty jammed up from the 403 out through the 400. During the FIFA World Cup, traffic downtown will be heavy. Skip the stress by taking transit, traveling off-peak, and checking routes in advance. A message from the City of Toronto. I'm Tully Cohen. Your next update at 7 o'clock on News Talk 1010 Toronto.
0: Here is the weather forecast. Mixture of sun and cloud today and a warm high of 31 degrees. Overnight down to 20 for a low. And then tomorrow we go to 28 degrees for a high. Looks like it's going to be mostly cloudy and a slight chance of showers, maybe a thunderstorm. In just a moment, Dr. Mitch Shulman. I'm very curious about what he has to say about rotisserie chicken. It is 20 degrees and the time is 6:46.
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35: Getting born in the state of Mississippi. Papa was a copper and a mama was a hippie. In Alabama, she was...
0: 6:50 is the time. Happy Wednesday. 20 degrees. And I guess this makes Patrick Brown not necessarily a visionary or a prophet, but remember, he made a public call and he made a couple appearances here on News Talk 1010 saying that Canada had to crack down on what's known as the Bishnoi group. And there has been a very, very significant international bust of people associated with the Bishnoi group. And this group is the one that has been connected to the murder of a Canadian Sikh activist. And you may recall that. I mean, that made waves. It put a serious chill on Canada's relationship with India. And also a lot of people thought that Justin Trudeau was just trying to distract everybody when he stood up in the House and said that India had been connected, the officialdom in India had been connected to the murder of a Canadian citizen, but it's turned out to be entirely true. So three arrests made in Canada as part of an international crackdown on organized crime, all of it rooted in India. And the Lawrence Bishnoi group was hit with a combined 24 arrests during what authorities called Operation Hardball. It was based in Canada, the U.S., and Europe. Meanwhile, it was a lot of fun, actually, to see Kyle Lowry yesterday in Toronto. And I think it's always going to be hard to think of. Well, there's going to be a great deal of sentiment and goodwill to somebody who came from the States to play in Toronto, and for any of our franchises, who decides that that really is home. And so Kyle Lowry yesterday signing for one more day, and perhaps more significantly, revealing that along with Larry Tannenbaum, he's going to be a business partner in the Toronto Tempo. And the Toronto Tempo have some pretty significant owners. Serena Williams is a partner, and so is Masai Ujiri, even though he's not based in Toronto anymore. Then there's Ritu Gupta, Lily Singh, and Jeff Molson. So it's kind of exciting that there are this many sports franchises in Toronto now, that women's hockey is finding a grip, and that clearly women's basketball is also finding a grip. Meanwhile, at NATO, there's all sorts of stuff going on. First of all, Donald Trump saying that's it. We're, you know, peace deal with Iran is over. So he's started bombing them again. And he says that they're not honest players and they're impossible to negotiate with. The interesting, sorry, voice ain't working today. Interesting thing with the whole situation in Iran is Donald Trump and Benjamin Netanyahu opened up on Iran on the 28th of February, and they thought it was all going to be over fairly quickly. But warfare has changed. And Iran, in spite of the fact, you know, the Americans can trumpet that they have eliminated their air force and their navy, but all Iran needs to do is to control the Strait of Hormuz from the shore, and they've got the world economy in a stranglehold. And while Donald Trump accuses Iran of not being a fair player or an honest player when it comes to negotiations, Iran's positions have never changed. Iran came out with a 14-point program and said, this is what we want. And at one point, the Americans identified that as some kind of a peace treaty, which it wasn't, actually. It was a demands list. And frankly, it was the American surrender. And now, you know, Iran's positions have never changed. So if Donald Trump says, well, we got a deal and then they broke it, that's not really the case, actually. It's that they've been very inflexible and unwilling to surrender. It is 6:55.
1: Is there a doctor in the house?
3: No, in theory.
1: Is there a doctor in the house?
3: I'm sure it would do harm. Duh.
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3: Always a pleasure. I look forward to these.
34: With Dr. Mitch Shulman.
0: Good morning, Dr. Mitch.
5: Ta-da! Good morning to you, sir.
0: Okay, why are we talking about rotisserie chicken, which I quite love?
5: I have no idea. Why would I want to put the fear of rotisserie chicken in people's minds? But it is legitimate, just so you know. Look, I have nothing against rotisserie chickens. I eat rotisserie chickens. I think there's a couple of key messages here. It's a prepared food, right? And in preparing it, what they do is they do inject it with a salt solution and sometimes with preservatives like carrageenan and stuff like that. So if you're on a low-salt diet, it's one of those foods you're just going to have to be careful about. You can have it from time to time, but not on a regular basis. There is some degree of saturated fat in the skin and in the frying. Again, if fat is a concern for you, saturated fat is a problem for you in terms of trying to keep your levels low. You can't do it every day, but there's no reason why you shouldn't be able to do it from time to time. The other theoretical concern, you see this all the time, whenever anything is wrapped or packaged or kept in a plastic container, you're going to have people that warn you about the dangers of those plastic containers. What are they made of? It's a heated food. Is there leaching of the chemicals in the plastic getting into the food and therefore into your system and therefore affecting you? Very theoretical. What I will tell you the truth, though, is when I take the rotisserie chicken home, after we've sort of eaten as much as we're going to eat in that sitting, I put it in a different container. I will not leave it in the same rotisserie chicken container. And if I'm heating it, I do not heat it in any plastic container if I'm putting it in the microwave. Those are two small concessions I will make to the possibility of, you know, some danger in the plastics. But other than that, I think rotisserie chicken's a tremendously, thank you for coming up with it. It's one of those things that, you know, you have to rush off and make a quick supper. It's perfect. But again, do, as with everything in life, in moderation, from time to time, not something that you're doing every single day.
0: All right. Tell me about fast walking. And I mean, we know walking's good for you, but apparently the faster you walk, the better it is for your brain.
5: Well, think about it. If you have to walk quickly, what does it mean? It means you're coordinated. It means your muscles are in shape, right? Your heart is pumping very well. So this is one of those duh, like in the intro moments. So it's a study in neurology, and they pulled together data on over 4,000 people in many different studies, and they found that the people who are in the top 9%, the super fast walkers, the people that were over the age of 80 and moved more than a 1.5 standard deviations, in other words, they walked faster by about 1.5 times than most people. And they found that those people were least likely to get some sort of cognitive decline, develop dementia. What was interesting was, even if when they examined their brains, they found the same level or worse levels of all those yucky things that may lead to dementia. So there's something in the exercise, something in the walking. Maybe it's the ability to walk so quickly, right? Because they don't know that. It's an observational study. So maybe people who can walk faster are also people who are therefore protected from dementia and all those things. Having said that, you hit the nail right on the head at the start. It's a form of exercise. Exercise is good for you. So if you can walk, please do. And if you can kind of pick up the pace a little bit, go for it, because it'll require you to work a little bit harder, get the heart pumping a little bit more, and that is good for you just in general. And if that also helps you develop, you know, a stronger, better brain, go for it. There's a brain care index run by the Massachusetts General Hospital, by the way, that you can do online, which will give you an indication of your risk factors for developing dementia or stroke, which you might find interesting and might be motivating enough to get you moving again if you're someone who needs that sort of motivation.
0: Thanks a lot for this. Good to have you this morning.
5: A pleasure. Have a great day.
0: That is News Talk 1010 medical correspondent Dr. Mitch Shulman. Coming up in the next half hour, we're going to be joined by John Decker. He's the NBC News Radio White House correspondent. He's actually at the NATO summit, so we'll find out what's going on. Apparently, I mean, Donald Trump is making all kinds of outrageous appearances, including berating the leader of Spain to his face while they sat together at a press conference. So we'll find out more about that. And we'll also talk about how more Canadians are turning to buy now, pay later on groceries. It's 7 o'clock.
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6: Good morning, I'm Stuart McGinn. We're set for a hot one today with the feels like approaching 40 this afternoon. It's 20 degrees right now, the forecast after the news. We're awaiting any updates on a crash near Elmer that killed a Durham police recruit yesterday and left another with critical injuries. Donald Trump not mincing words at the NATO summit in Turkey, saying he believes the U.S.-Iran ceasefire is over. And just like here in Toronto, the early economic analysis has begun in Vancouver now that World Cup games there have wrapped up. Details on these and other stories coming up. But first, News Talk 1010 Time Saver Traffic.
7: There is a collision northbound on Valley Parkway just by Lawrence. Only the left lane getting by because of this crash. Emergency crews are on scene. You've got a backup so far from just approaching Eglinton through Lawrence. Southbound 404 Parkway now busy over the 401 through to Lawrence. Everybody, of course, slowing to take a look at the northbound problem. Eastbound 401 out of Crawl now from approaching the 403 through the 400. Westbound 401 drags through the 412 again from the 404 out towards Yonge. 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Time Saver Traffic, I'm Tully Cohen. 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
6: We're awaiting more details on the death of a Durham police constable in training that happened near the Ontario Police College yesterday. Officials say two recruits were involved in a collision with a transport truck while on their way to the facility in Elmer. One of them died and the other suffered critical injuries and remains in hospital this morning. CTV's Sean Leithong explains what Durham police are saying about the incident so far.
8: In a statement, Police Chief Moriera said, "During this difficult time, our focus is on supporting the families of our CITs, as well as their classmates, instructors, friends, and members of our service who are grieving this tragic loss. We'll continue to ensure that they receive the care and the support they need." Now, the OPP are investigating the circumstances of this crash. There has been no word on if any charges will be laid at this time, and what has indeed been an incredibly tragic day from Durham Regional Police.
6: Well, the crash is the third police fatality involving a GTA officer in just the last month, following the deaths of OPP Constable Tarun Bali.

0: to hospital with serious injuries. Their ages and genders have not been released.
1: No word yet on possible charges in that crash. U.S. President Donald Trump has offered a rather grim update on the status of his government's ceasefire with Iran today. He was asked about it while speaking at the NATO summit in Turkey. Here is some of what Trump said.
2: To me, I think it's over. I don't want to deal with them anymore. They're scum. They're sick people. They're led by sick people. And they're vicious, violent people. As far as I'm concerned, it's just a waste of time dealing with them. They're liars.
1: Trump's comments came after the U.S. carried out more attacks on Iranian targets overnight. NATO's Secretary General called those U.S. strikes necessary, saying Iran had first violated the terms of the ceasefire. Back here at home, Vancouver's run as a World Cup host is now over. And just like here in Toronto, now come the questions of whether the cost of the games were worth it for that city. CTV's Andrew Johnson's on the story.
3: I'm definitely going to miss it. I wish I took more time off of work.
4: New polling shows more than 70% in Metro Vancouver feel hosting FIFA will benefit the province.
5: These are higher numbers than what we saw back in 2010 for the Winter Olympics.
4: But economists cast doubt on the long-term economic gain promised by politicians. Hotels have not been as full as expected. And in both host cities, some businesses have been unusually quiet.
1: Meantime, there are new numbers this morning here in Toronto that show transit usage was up on all six of our city's match days. Vehicular traffic was down as more people opted to walk or bike to get where they were going on those six game days. You can tap into breaking news anywhere. Keep in touch by downloading the CTV News app. News Talk 1010, whether it's a day to stay hydrated and take breaks from the sun if you're out and about today. A high of 31 degrees on the way with a humidex of 39. It's by far the hottest day we've got in store this week. A few clouds into tonight and then a low down to 20 degrees. It's just a one-day heat event as temperatures pull back tomorrow with a high of 28 and a humidex of 35. But tomorrow's forecast comes with a chance of showers and a risk of thunderstorms, particularly through the afternoon. Right now it's 21 degrees. Feeling like 27. I'm Stuart McGinn. Our next update at 7:30 on News Talk 1010.
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7: Seven oh six is the time. 20 degrees. We're back into the hotter stuff today, as you heard in the weather forecast. And all sorts of exciting things lie ahead in this coming hour, including, of course, free-for-all round one. But right now, let's do the five things you need to know.
8: And now,
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10: More in the Morning presents the five things you need to know.
7: Number one, Durham Region Police cadet is killed, another injured in a car accident near Aylmer.
11: Durham Police Chief Peter Marrera says the two officers were traveling to training at the time. During this difficult time, our focus is on supporting the families of our constables in training, as well as their classmates, instructors, friends, and members of our service who are grieving this tragic loss. We will continue to ensure they receive the care and support they need.
7: Can only imagine how rattled people in police forces across the province feel. I mean, there doesn't seem to be anything nefarious here, although somebody may have broken a traffic law that resulted in a collision between two vehicles, including the one containing the two cadets. But this is the third GTA police officer to be killed in just a matter of months. Number two, data shows Torontonians changed their commuting habits on World Cup game days.
12: On match days, we saw a real spike in transit use. So kind of all of our routes that served the World Cup, we saw over 40% spike.
13: It's tempting to think about, you know, traffic issues around moving cars, but if we think about it more as moving people, we can have successes like we have with FIFA.
7: So traffic volume was actually down, but more people were walking, biking, and using public transit. Number three, the RCMP Greenbelt investigation has reached its 1,000th day, still entirely in secrecy.
14: While I'm glad that the RCMP is investigating, I think it's absolutely shameful that under Premier Ford's leadership, the government appears to have acted so improperly that the RCMP was compelled to launch this investigation.
7: And that was Merritt Stiles, of course, leader of the opposition. That was some time ago, as a matter

0: of fact. And of course, people are always going to make sport of a criminal investigation. But as I observed once of a government investigation, I said, people used to say where there's smoke, there's fire. Now they say where there's a fire engine, there must be a fire. Number four, the U.S. resumes bombing of Iran,
1: including trying to end the war with Iran or whatever you call it. It's not even a war. It's a military operation. It's a denuclearization. That's really what it is, of Iran, because I don't think he wants to see them have a nuclear weapon either. I'm pretty sure of that.
0: And number five, 40% of Canadian manufacturing businesses, according to a new survey, are considering a move to the U.S.
2: The top reasons cited for the decision to move south of the border will come as no surprise, obviously, uncertainty around trade and tariffs. But there's also structural issues in Canada around the higher tax rates, operating costs, and supply chains are easily optimized in the U.S. versus Canada.
0: And we'll talk about some of these issues, the more debatable ones, on the roundtable at 7:45. Right now, it's 7:09. We're joined by NBC News Radio White House correspondent John Decker, who's at the NATO summit. And it's a bit of a moving fest, so it's going to take a bit of talk to figure out exactly everything that's going on. John Decker, nice to have you.
3: Hey, good to be with you. Happy to be here. I arrived in Ankara, Turkey, a few days ago, and obviously I'm here for the president's meeting at the NATO summit. Today's day two of the NATO summit. The president making a lot of news today as it relates to Iran in particular. The president saying that memorandum of understanding, that MOU, is essentially dead. It no longer has any relevance, and so the fighting now continues between the United States and Iran.
0: Another thing that the president weighed in on, and we can listen to a clip here, is he once again asserted that Greenland should be controlled by the U.S.
1: Well, that's what hurt my relationship with NATO, because Greenland doesn't help Denmark. Denmark doesn't spend money to really help Greenland, but it's an important part for the United States. And it's surrounded by China ships and Russian ships. It was Greenland that, and it continues to be, that should be controlled by the United States, not by Denmark. And when they wouldn't go along with it, and with all the money we spend to help them with Russia, and we don't have to spend any money, we could remove all of our soldiers out of Europe. Because as you probably noticed, Europe's a very different place than it was 20 years ago. A lot different, much different.
0: Okay, John Decker, without limiting yourself to the Greenland file, I mean, how is Trump's rhetoric flying in and with the NATO members?
3: Well, you know, I think that many NATO members, and I've spoken to a number of leaders over the course of the past few weeks, they were prepared for a NATO summit in which things did not go as well as last year's NATO summit, in which there was much unity that came out of that summit at the end of it, with NATO countries agreeing to spend more on defense. That is an issue for the president. Not every NATO country is stepping up to meet that minimum threshold. Canada, the president calls out. Belgium, the president calls out. Spain, the president calls out. So that's upset the president. He's also upset that NATO countries did not support the U.S. in the war effort against Iran, even though NATO, as you know, is a defense alliance. It really has no role in any type of offensive missions against any country.
0: And what about the situation Russia versus Ukraine? Because I know Volodymyr Zelensky has been at this summit.
3: Yeah, that is the top item on the agenda, or it was. We'll see what happens as the day wears on. But that was the top item on the agenda for today. The president meeting one-on-one with Ukrainian President Zelensky. And NATO leaders have committed to spending about $80 billion in military assistance for Ukraine, not only for this year, 2026, but at least that amount in 2027 as well.
0: And, of course, our Prime Minister Mark Carney fancies himself an international figure. I wonder, from an American perspective, is he, you know, is he making any kind of an impression at this summit?
3: Well, I think he is. You know, he's seen by some leaders as the person to look to in terms of another vantage point as it relates to a foreign policy voice representing North America at this NATO summit. So, you know, he's making a lot of inroads with many of the NATO countries. And, you know, I've spoken to ambassadors in the United States who represent their countries in the U.S. who say, you know, look, we are preparing for a future in which the U.S. Is not taking a lead role in the NATO alliance. So that's a very real thing.
0: Thank you for this.
3: Thanks a lot, John. I'll talk to you real soon. Bye-bye.
0: John Decker is the NBC News Radio White House correspondent. And it's kind of an interesting reflection of, I mean, Donald Trump has deliberately tried to disentangle himself from all kinds of affairs and said that he wasn't going to be involved in things like foreign wars, which unfortunately has not proven to be true. But as he decouples from all of these international alliances and relationships, he seems to be very, very upset that those people aren't willing to do anything for America and for Donald Trump. So back to local, and I was mentioning in the five things you need to know, we changed quite fundamentally how we get around as a matter of routine on game days during FIFA. I think the really interesting signal will be whether or not any of this holds up. But on the first match day, for example, data from the city shows pedestrian activity around Toronto Stadium increased by 130%. Cycling activity went up by 65%. And then when it comes to public transit, more and more people were taking trips on public transit on game days. So looks like people took the advice, you know, do not bring your car to Toronto Stadium. Traffic volume actually was down 10 to 30% on three match days where they have reported. So I guess it proves to be an interesting experiment in trying to persuade people, because a lot of people avoid public transit for multiple reasons. I mean, I tend not to favor it as much as I used to, just because I keep on ending up in altercations with people on public transit. So people use transit, they use their bikes, and they walked. And the big, you know, question is, are they going to continue to do that sort of thing, or it's just a one-off experience during FIFA? Let's get to News Talk 1010 Time Saver Traffic.
4: Northbound Don Valley Parkway just by Lawrence. Problems cleared out of the way, but still busy from Eglinton. Having a look at the southbound side, it is slow over the 401 right down towards Lawrence. The 401 eastbound at a crawl, 403 out through the 400. Westbound 401 slow through the 412 from Warden through the Don Valley Parkway and out towards Yonge. 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I'm Tali Cohen. 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
0: We've got a mixture of sun and cloud today and a high of 31 degrees. Overnight down to 20. Tomorrow looks like it's going to be more cloud than sun with a slight chance of showers in the afternoon, maybe even a thunderstorm, and a high of 28 degrees. It's 717 and 21 degrees right now. In just a moment, people are actually delaying paying for their own groceries.
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0: 7:20 is the time. So there is an app that you can use that I was just discussing this with Joe Cristiano, is kind of... I don't want to cast too much shade lest we get sued, but, you know, a loan sharking operation or like one of those places, you know, those storefront operations where you go and you borrow money. And the thinking was that people would use this for things that they wanted, but at the moment couldn't afford, but, you know, hard goods and maybe even luxury items. More and more Canadians seem to be using it to buy groceries now. What are the implications of that? And what does it tell us about the greater economy and how people finance things these days? Doug Hoyes is a licensed insolvency trustee and joins us now. It's good to have you. Good morning.
17: Good morning, John.
0: Okay, so give us a picture of the problem here, because borrowing money to buy groceries sounds like sort of a last trench.
17: I agree. So what we're talking about here is buy now, pay later. It's been around in places like shoe stores and other places for, you know, a year or two or three. I go to buy the pair of shoes and they say, hey, instead of giving us the $100 now, you give us, you know, a third of it now, a third of it in 2 weeks, a third of it in 4 weeks, something like that. You spread the payments out over 4 to 6 weeks. And if you make all those payments, there's no interest, no charge. Beautiful. It's exactly like using your credit card. If you pay your credit card on time, there's no charge to you, the borrower. So on the surface, it looks completely fine, not a problem. And in fact, it's maybe a good use of my money. I've got my money in my bank account for a few extra weeks. The problem is when you start using it for something like groceries, that means 2 weeks from now, when you go back to the grocery store, you're paying off last week's groceries, and now you got to start paying for the future groceries. I agree with you. That's the thin edge of the wedge. Absolutely.
0: Okay. So what does this tell us about how people are managing their finances or the state of the economy or both?
17: I think what it's doing, it's not, you know, causing Canada's affordability problem. We have an affordability problem. I mean, you just did a story about what's going on in other parts of the world. I don't think that's going to make gas prices go down, and I don't think food costs are going to start dropping. So people are dealing with ever-increasing costs all the time. If your income is not going up as fast as your expenses are, you got to make ends meet somewhere. What do you do? Well, maybe I put it on my credit card, or maybe I use Buy Now, Pay Later because it's very convenient. It's right there. It's not causing the problem, it's revealing it. I think that's what the story is here. So when more people are financing groceries instead of things like furniture and longer term purchases, I think that's a warning sign that our budgets are under significant stress.
0: Well, and I think that's worth emphasizing the fact, you use the example of buying a pair of shoes. Thing is, you buy a pair of shoes, you're going to wear them for a year. But groceries, as you mentioned, you're going to have to come back in a week or two and buy more of them because it's a recurring need.
17: Exactly right. A mortgage is a very expensive thing, but oh well, I've got a house that I'm going to live in for 20 years. Using a credit card for a vacation that's done in a week is a totally different situation. And you're exactly right. That's what Buy Now, Pay Later is. It is almost by definition much shorter term purchases, and groceries are the shortest term purchase of all because you're going to consume them very quickly.
0: Okay. And of course, as mentioned in the introduction, you're a licensed insolvency trustee. I have to think that this is probably going to increase your traffic.
17: Yes, unfortunately. I mean, I guess what it does initially is it delays the traffic a little bit because people can hold on just a little bit longer. And when you look at insolvency statistics, they've certainly gone up over the last year or two, but they haven't exploded. They're not doubling or anything like that because people are able to just hang on just a little bit longer. I get another credit card. Maybe I get a payday loan. Hey, now I can get a buy now, pay later loan. What it's going to mean, though, is when the straw finally breaks the camel's back, it's going to be much worse than it would have been with lower levels of debt. So I think this is a story you and I will be talking about many times in the future.
0: Thank you for this.
17: Good to talk to you, John.
0: Doug Hoyes is a licensed insolvency trustee. So mayoral challenger Brad Bradford began his campaign. Well, I was going to say officially. Officially, he began it the day that he registered. That was the 1st of May. But he threw his first rally last night, and he did it in Etobicoke, which is somewhat notable because obviously if you're going to win the mayoralty, it's one thing to run the ward that you've been in and the neighborhood or the former municipality where you make your home, but you've got to win in every one of the old cities and in Old Toronto. And the likelihood of winning in Old Toronto for Brad Bradford is not great because that's sort of the absolute headquarters for Olivia Chow. But reading from Kate Allen's account of last night's rally, mayoral challenger Brad Bradford launched a critique of rising crime and costs amid stumbling city services as he sought to close the gap in support between himself and Olivia Chow at a kickoff campaign rally in Etobicoke on Tuesday night. And at one point, Brad Bradford asked the crowd, how many of you know somebody or have personally experienced having a car stolen or your home broken into? And according to this account, quite a few people in the audience raised their hands. And the timing for Brad Bradford is somewhat felicitous because that poll came out yesterday from Liaison that, yes, did conclude that one out of two decided voters favor Olivia Chow, but he's not an also-ran anymore. She was at 49%. He was at 40%. However, not all of the revealings in that poll were favorable for Brad Bradford because my own read on Olivia Chow, I may not like everything that she has done as mayor of this city, but it seemed like the city was completely coming undone for a good long time. And that didn't start the morning after John Tory left. But in the last 8 months or so, it does somehow seem that she's gotten a bit more on top of her game. The snow got removed this winter. The parks seem to have been cleaned up. I think the sense is that the TTC is a shade safer than it used to be. So Olivia Chow has managed to get on top of her files. And then the narrative that the city is on fire kind of doesn't work as well as it used to. Other stuff, this we'll definitely be talking about on the roundtable. Well, actually, I say we'll definitely be talking about it. We draw up a list of about 6 and 7 topics every day for each roundtable. And then sometimes the discussion gets quite animated on a single file and all the other stuff gets set aside. But this is on the agenda. There is a petition to the federal government that we should stop funding Stornoway as a private residence for the opposition leader. And the timing of this is fascinating because they've just taken the initiative of trying to fix up 24 Sussex. And when he was asked for his reaction to that, the opposition leader, Pierre Poilievre, kind of crapped on the whole thing and said, I'm worried about homeless people. I'm not worried about the prime minister and where he lives. And I thought, okay, that's, you know, legit criticism, except that you live in a private residence, which actually has been completely renovated over the years, such that it's in far better condition than most of the other public residences in the national catalog. So I'm not really sure why, you know, he decided to, I guess, opposition going to oppose. He decided to reflexively oppose the idea of restoring 24 Sussex. It's worth noting, Canada is the only country in the Commonwealth where the leader of the opposition also has his own residence. You know, the public residences for public officials is kind of a fascinating thing because, for example, the lieutenant governor has a private apartment at the at Queen's Park. The facilities, it's not really live-in facilities, but, for example, for the leader of the Senate are quite luxurious. Then you get the Speaker of the House of Commons gets a lovely cottage. The Prime Minister has a public residence and a cottage to retreat to. Then the Leader of the Opposition has their private residence. Then there's the Governor General. I'm not sure if anybody begrudges. I mean, you can question why we need a Governor General, but if we're going to have one, they might as well have an official residence and a park where they kick dogs out. Okay, sorry, that was highly personal. 7:30. Let's get to the half-hour headlines. Stuart McGinn is here. Good morning.
14: Not the dogs, John.
0: Yeah, well, it was funny. I was in Ottawa, and I decided, hey, I'll go look at Rideau Cottage, and I'm walking the dog, and then this RCMP officer comes up to me and says, we don't allow dogs. And I knew at the time that the Governor General had 2 dogs.
14: Wow. There you go, John. Yeah, heard it here first. Quite the story. How can you ban dogs? Come on now.
0: Exactly.
14: Uncalled for. John, some top stories that we're following this morning. Speaking of news that's making waves this morning, Donald Trump doing so in Turkey. We've been talking a lot about what's happening at the NATO summit. The bulk of what he's been saying, or the main topic so far, that the memorandum of understanding on that ceasefire with Iran is dead and over with. Trump also today reaffirming his desire to control Greenland, something we haven't heard from him for a little bit now. He says that issue remains at the heart of his frustration with NATO leaders, again, who are all meeting in Turkey today for a second consecutive day. We're awaiting any updates this morning on a crash we've been telling you about this morning near the Ontario Police College in Elmer that claimed the life of a Durham police constable in training and left another in critical condition. The crash yesterday late in the morning involved a sedan and a transport truck, and it happened as those two recruits were headed to the training facility. It's the third incident that's resulted in the death of a GTA police officer in just the last month. As the debate over whether Toronto hosting the 6 FIFA World Cup games was worth it continues, there are new numbers informing the discussion this morning. Data shows just how much those games led to a decrease in vehicular traffic, alongside an increase in transit usage and people opting to walk or bike around town. We'll dive more into the data with a professor who specializes in transportation engineering at U of T here on More in the Morning and next hour. And in sports, the Blue Jays snapping a 3-game losing streak last night. It was a 9-3 win over the San Francisco Giants. The jolt of offense came from an unlikely source.
18: A high fly ball to right field. Ramos is going back. He's looking up, and it's gone. And how about that for your first start of the season. Jonathan Clase hits it out for a three-run shot.
14: The Jays and Giants wrap up their three-game series at 3:45 this afternoon. Toronto sending Dylan Cease to the mound for this one. Full details on these stories and more coming up at the top of the hour. From the CTV Toronto Newsroom, I'm Stuart McGinn. 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
4: Still finding a big backup northbound Don Valley Parkway between Eglinton and Lawrence. Had earlier problems that have cleared, but unfortunately damage done. Southbound DVP heavy down to Winford. More volume picking up through Don Mills and Bloor. 401 eastbound had a crawl from the 403 out through the 400. The west 401 delay through the 412. Markham Road right through the Don Valley Parkway. Newstalk 1010 weather. Today a high of 31 degrees. A mix of sun and cloud. It will feel more like 40 with the humidity. So the hottest day of the week. Right now, it's 21, feeling like 27. Time Saver Traffic, I'm Tully Cohen. 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
0: This portion of the show is brought to you by Tom's Place. Tom's Place will suit you. Let them show you how. Tom's in transit, so it's up to me to talk about Tom's Place today. 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
0: So have you heard about this Canadian-led defense bank I was trying to think of how to phrase this because even I don't really know what it is. I just know a lot of people are very excited about it. And apparently it came up at the NATO summit and more countries are signing on. The whole idea is Canada has already been chosen as the host country for the Defense Bank, and the Defense Bank is going to gather capital and then loan it out to nations so they can acquire whatever their defense spending is. And there's a pretty good chance that it's going to be in Toronto. Certainly, I know one of our former finance ministers has been leading the pitch. The premier and the mayor have been on board. And the thing is, they'd probably have to build a new headquarters. So that would be a major new tower or office complex. There'd be 3,500 very highly skilled and well-paid jobs involved. And a lot of international investors are already on board with it. And the occasion of my talking about it is, as mentioned, it came up at NATO and a whole bunch of countries have signed on to be a part of the bank, including Albania, and everyone loves the support of Albania, Belgium, Greece, Latvia, Luxembourg, Romania, Turkey, and Ukraine have joined in on the already member countries. So listen, I don't really know what the Defense Bank is going to do, but it sounds like good news for Toronto's financial and business community. We're in contention along with, I think it's still Calgary, Vancouver, Montreal, and Ottawa. And Montreal is considered to be our only real rival. And the reason for that would be there are already some international organizations there, including ICAO, and also that Montreal is a bilingual city. So it would represent two official languages of NATO. Meanwhile, and we will definitely be talking about this in the roundtable this morning, interesting column today at The Trillium, which is a website that deals with stories about provincial affairs for the most part. And they write that we've reached the 1,000-day mark in the RCMP investigation into the Greenbelt affair, and nothing. As a matter of fact, the last time we had an update on this, it didn't even seem that they had spoken to any of the major figures, including the people who's lost their jobs over this. Whenever people say it's not a scandal, I mean, people have already been cashiered over their involvement. Ontario's Auditor General concluded the government selected lands based largely on recommendations from the Chief of Staff to the then Housing Minister, Steve Clark, rather than using an evidence-based process. And as a result, billions and billions of dollars of value were changed as a result of, you know, if you owned a patch of land and it was being rezoned for development, it was worth like tenfold what it had been previously worth. And then the ultimate burn would definitely be when the premier decided to change his mind because the file was too hot. And so everything was taken off the table and all of that land became less valuable. I guess we can put it that way. I don't know if we'll get to this topic because it's a bit of a inside politics story, but it is worth noting. Much was made, you know, Justin Trudeau took decided he was going to appoint senators who weren't entirely party hacks, because that's always what you've done, right? Like failed candidates and big donors, and you put them in the Senate. And all prime ministers were equally guilty of that. And Justin Trudeau said, senators are not going to be appointed as liberals. Yes, he mostly appointed liberals, but they will not caucus with the liberal MPs, and they will not necessarily be a United Liberal caucus, which is exactly what's happened. There are like six different caucuses in the Senate, if it matters at all. But Mark Carney went back to somewhat more cynical ways. He's appointed two new senators. One of them is his principal secretary. The other one is, and this is the clincher, this is why it's a story that's kind of intriguing and soap opery. The other one is Richard Martel, who is a conservative MP from Quebec. So one more conservative MP plucked out of the conservative caucus, sent to the Senate in this case, and that also opens up the riding and the liberals think that they can probably win it. It's 7:42.
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4: Finding problems now on the drive eastbound 401 Express out by Bathurst. It looks like there is a collision. The right lane is blocked off. It is pretty busy on the 401 eastbound, anywhere from the 403 all the way out towards Bathurst. So definitely be prepared for a very busy drive. Also westbound 401 in the transfers by Kennedy. There's a new collision taking out the right lane. Heavy from Nielsen right through the Don Valley Parkway. South Parkway now heavy down towards Bloor, East Gardner. Lots of volume heading in towards the downtown core. 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I'm Tully Cohen. Your next update at 8 o'clock on News Talk 1010 Toronto.
0: Here is the weather forecast. We got a mixture of sun and cloud today, a high of 31 degrees, overnight down to 20. And then tomorrow looks like you will wake up to clouds. Possibility of some showers by the afternoon. It's a 40% chance, and even a risk of a thunderstorm. The high 28 degrees. 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It is currently 21 degrees, the time just coming up to 7:47.
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0: On round one, Tim Hudak is here, former leader of Ontario's Conservatives. He's now a partner at Council Public Affairs. Dave Trafford, chief executive producer at Story Studio Network. host of On the Ledge, which is your Ontario politics podcast. And Tamara Cherry is here with Pickup Communications. Good morning to you all. And let's actually start with the Greenbelt investigation story. And people are pointing out that we're at 1,000 days and still nobody's saying anything. And it doesn't even appear they've talked to the major players. Tim Hudak, is this just the obsession of people who want to criticize Doug Ford, or is there an issue here?
1: Yeah, it is. I think it is. Look, I'll lay down bets on this. I don't think this dog will hunt. Is it important for the RCMP to investigate? Absolutely. And I expect because of its high profile, it involves government officials, it involves a lot of land, they're going to be particularly meticulous in fully investigating this matter and taking their time to do so. So I think that is a process unfolding as it naturally should. Do I think this dog will hunt to the end of the day? I don't. It was a mistake in the way they went about this. It was extremely sloppy, and it was sad because it means housing prices are going to be higher. So let me explain. The Green Belt was simply a creation of government that was not based on environmental science. I remember this because I was a critic in the legislation impacting my riding. By way of example, part of Grimsby had service in my riding, had services under the ground, water and sewer. And that was put in the Greenbelt. And so that land and that taxpayer investment was wasted. There are other areas on the Niagara Escarpment that were environmentally significant that were not put in the Greenbelt. So that law from day one, passed by Dalton McGuinty, allowed for land to be taken in or taken out based on its sensitivity to the environment as long as it was larger, right? As long as the Greenbelt stayed the same or got larger. I like that. But the Ford government took an approach that was not, you know, was not transparent at the time. There didn't seem to be science behind it. And as a result, you got a mess. I suspect that's what it was, sloppiness and a mess as opposed to some big scheme.
0: Okay. Dave Trafford, you are an astute student of provincial politics. What do you see in the 1,000-day mark?
14: First, I love that Tim Hudak has not lost his question period chops.
1: So, I'm ready for your supplemental, Trafford. Go ahead, send it my way.
14: I know. So the 1,000 days, it's not about whether or not it's the Green Belt or the Ford government or anything else. We've been talking about this big story, broke yesterday, about the international crime ring that started with the murder of a sick individual in Vancouver in 2023. That was a 3-year investigation that was finally resulting in charges. So that's more than 1,000 days that involved the RCMP. So again, I don't think that the timeline necessarily has anything to do with the politics of this. If it's that complicated, if it's that deep, then yes, they want to be thorough and they carry on. So I don't think it's that unusual for the RCMP in complex cases to be looking at something and saying, okay, well, this might take 2 or 3 years to get to the bottom of it. And if there's nothing there, there's nothing there. But in the meantime, you know, you got to let them do their work.
0: Okay, but Tamara Cherry, this isn't the Sherman investigation where we just can't figure out who the suspect is. Surely all the paperwork and all the testimony exists. Maybe they could get to the point.
3: I mean, we love to think about investigators sitting in their offices at 2 a.m. with a coffee on day 375 saying, we're going to crack this one today. But at the end of the day, these officers go home. They are working on other cases. I would be surprised if there's a lot of officers who are even assigned to this case. The optics are not good. Does a 100-day investigation serve the public interest, or does it create a kind of permanent political limbo where this government operates under this cloud of suspicion but faces no actual accountability? The opposition's framing, you know, that the length proves something bigger is being uncovered, could be wishful thinking, or it could be reasonable inference. What I know for sure is if we are in the United States, we would know more than we do right now, which is frustrating from a journalist vantage point. But I don't think we can read into the 1,000 days as they're guilty or they're not guilty. It's just, unfortunately, wait and see. This is the way these go.
0: Okay, so what do we make, if anything, of data that shows how much people changed how they get around the city on game days during FIFA? And they favored bicycling, walking, and public transit. Traffic volume was down. Dave Trafford, I guess that's because everybody heeded the warnings, but does it mean they're going to change how they get around the city in the future?
5: I don't think it meant heeded warnings whatsoever. This is like the Captain Obvious research. We had a world-class event that was focused on a very specific neighborhood in Toronto, and we're shocked that we had more people traveling there by bike, by car, by transit, and walking. I mean, I don't get it. I compared it to, you know, June 12th was the big day. That was the day we had our first game in Toronto. So, of course, we're going to have these spikes in travel to the site. June 12th, 2025, there was no Blue Jay game. There was no TFC game. The Argos hadn't started their season. There was a concert at Budweiser Stage, and Luminato was going on. All the other summer festivities at this time of year either hadn't started or had finished by the time we got to June 12th. These numbers are meaningless insofar as comparisons are concerned. It's obvious we're going to be traveling to a big event on a big day, on, you know, and we're going to see a spike there. I'm not sure that changes anything in terms of our habits one way or the other. What I did find interesting is the traffic on, you know, the Gardner and in and around there was down. And of course, then it becomes one of those situations where, well, why? Well, because, you know, I think there's more people looking at it saying I was going to walk to the event or take transit. So, you know, the event drove the numbers. It's not the other way around.
0: Although Tamara Cherry, I can certainly attest, during FIFA on all days, I never traveled south of Bloor in a car because I just thought that would be suicide.
3: Yeah, I think it goes to show that, you know, in terms of Dave's comments of Captain Obvious, people know what to avoid and when to avoid it. But I think it also speaks to the fact that a lot of people don't really put a lot of faith in public transit most days of the year, and they would rather sit on the Don Valley parking lot for an extra hour in their day just to make sure that they get to or from wherever they are going. So I think that people have more faith in transit agencies when they know that the world's attention is on there. But perhaps if things ran this smoothly 365 days a year, then we might see these sort a little bit a semblance of these numbers throughout the rest of the year.
0: And Tim Hudak, if nothing else, I guess it testifies to the fact that we managed to pull a lot of things off during FIFA.
1: Yeah, I mean, all in all, much more successfully managed than probably a lot of us would have wagered on this time last year. So I agree with Dave Trafford. You know, this demonstrates, number one, that it turns out people are human beings after all. So they adapt their behavior. And that's why you should always be suspicious of politicians who come forward and say, we do a big event like Pan Am Games or World Cup, and it's going to cause this many more people to come in and such. People adopt their behavior, so others won't go to restaurants or won't go to Toronto for their family vacation they normally would have. So it's an important thing that this demonstrates. Most importantly, I just love this what data can actually do for solid decision making. So that's government data, TTC, and the bike share program. And then you have tools today, John, like Moneris, that can see where people are spending their money. You can see a massive monitoring of cell phone use, where people are actually moving, programs like Waze on where they're driving, so you can make a real decision. I had the honor of sitting on a panel with the Minister of Tourism, Culture and Gaming, Stan Cho, where we're talking about how to get more people to go to cultural events. And this type of data set, man, that's a wealth of decision-making material for political leaders that I didn't have back in my day, and I would cherish it.
0: Let me stick with you for a second, Tim Hudak, because this next story touches on some of the experiences you and your wife have had. Car makers showing off new security features that would deter car theft, because you'd be able to use an app on your phone to disable the car, to make it impossible to start if it goes missing. But you'd have to pay like $10 a month for that. Would you pay for that?
1: 100%, John. I mean, I love it. This was Ford, I believe, and I'm sure others be in this direction. The brand we had, I loved driving those cars. But it didn't seem like the company was making enough of an investment in security. So we moved off it altogether, despite the high quality and the service level, because we had two cars stolen within 6 months, and there was just a shrug. I want to give a shout out actually to one of my favorite groups, CAA. And they actually have called out auto manufacturers for not doing enough to bring forward new technology to try to stay at least a step or two ahead of thieves. So good for Ford in doing this. Would I pay $10 so I could shut off my car if it disappears from my parking lot? 100%, John, every day.
0: Okay, Tamara Cherry, the way it works apparently is you change a setting such that you'd have to put in a security code that would be sent to your cell phone. So when you get your car back, you'd be able to start it again. But again, $10 a month.
3: Yeah, two-step verification, it makes a lot of sense. And of course, they're going to be charging $10 a month. You can't buy a box of Kleenex without being on a subscription service these days. It's just the way the world works. So listen, I think this is really interesting. It's not very often that any major car brand gets a free 120-second ad on CTV News. But as I think it was Detective Sergeant O'Connor said from Peel Regional Police, where there's a will, there's a way. So let's see what the car thieves come up with next.
0: Okay, I want to keep moving because there's a few other issues I wanted to get to. There is a petition urging Canada to get out of the business of providing an official residence for the leader of the opposition. Dave Trafford, we are apparently the only Commonwealth nation that does so.
5: I am so tired of this story. I mean, just the whole question and issue around the residence, the official we have taken up so much freaking oxygen on these things. You could not measure my indifference on this, John. I think, you know, to spend that much time on it, in the legislature, everything else, the idea that all other problems have been solved, so now this is what we're going to turn to. I could care less.
0: Okay. Well, Tamara Cherry, we're always capable in government of multitasking, and this is a petition. It's not like the Prime Minister started talking about it.
3: Yeah, this is one of those petitions, I think, that is just trying to make a point that if you, Mr. Pauly, ever going to have a problem with fundraising campaign to renovate 24 Sussex Drive, then maybe you should not be living on the taxpayer's dime. I agree with Dave. I'm not indifferent on this. I think it's ridiculous. I think we should be paying to have our prime minister and our official opposition leader housed, but above and beyond that, 24 Sussex Drive, we need to put the money into it. It's embarrassing that it's been neglected for as long as it has been. But this petition, I mean, it's a shrug.
0: Yeah, I mean, I think Tim Hudak, it's mostly a poke in the eye for Pierre Poilievre, because when it was revealed that the Prime Minister was going to renovate 24 Sussex, Pierre Poilievre crapped all over the whole idea. And even I thought that's a little rich for a guy who also lives in a public house.
1: Yeah, and I think that you nailed the John and Tamara did there as well, that this is basically a comeuppance for Poilievre criticizing the Prime Minister's residence. Look, I'm a traditionalist. I believe in respect for institutions. We have a massive country, almost unique in the world from coast to coast to coast. And I think that I do not mind paying through my taxes for residents of quality for both the Prime Minister and the Leader of the Opposition.
0: Thank y'all. We are out of racetrack, but my appreciation for Tim Hudak, Dave Trafford, and Tamara Cherry. And coming up in the next hour, Pavan Broch is actually going to join us. He is an entrepreneur and frequent business commentator here on News Talk 1010. There is a new poll out of Canadian manufacturers that finds 40% of them would like to move to the U.S. What does Pavan make of that?
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14: Good morning, I'm Stuart McGinn. This is the hottest and most humid day of the week. Right now, already 22 degrees, feeling like 28. The forecast after the news. A Durham police recruit has died and another is still fighting for his life in hospital after a crash near the Ontario Police College in Elmer. Donald Trump says the ceasefire agreement with Iran is over, referring to officials from that country as scum. And Canadian tennis star Felix Auger-Aliassime came out on the wrong side of what was a historic quarterfinals match at Wimbledon yesterday. Details on these and other stories coming up. But first, News Talk 1010 Time Saver Traffic.
4: 401 eastbound in the express just by Bathurst. It looks like a collision now blocking off the right lane. Emergency crews are on scene. It's pretty jammed. Eastbound 401 from the 403 all the way out towards Bathurst. So quite the drive ahead of you. Also westbound 401 in the transfers by Kennedy. Another collision taking out the right lane. Heavy from approaching Nielsen. The Don Valley Parkway South, it's dragging along right down towards Bloor. Time Saver Traffic. I'm Tully Coe in your next update at 8:15 on News Talk 1010 Toronto.
14: Well, it is more tragic news in the policing community after word yesterday that a Durham police constable in training has died and another is still fighting for his life in hospital, all after a crash near the Ontario Police College. It happened just before the noon hour southeast of London. CTV Sean Leithong has more on the crash from the Durham Police Central Detachment in Oshawa.
6: We know that the constable in training and another is fighting for his life. The constable in training was killed. Now, Police Chief Peter Moriera from Durham Regional Police said that they were traveling to the Ontario Police College in Malahide Township. That's near Elmer. Now, Elmer is about 45 minutes southeast of London. The crash happening just a few kilometers from the training facility, actually. It involved a tractor trailer and a sedan. The driver of the truck was not injured.
14: That constable in training who was killed hasn't been identified. Police sharing a statement expressing their condolences to that officer's family and their broader family of fellow constables also in training at the police college. Seven people had to be taken to hospital late yesterday afternoon after a crash in North York. CTV's Zoraida Altman explains what happened there.
8: The two-vehicle crash on Steeles east of Jane at Murray Ross Parkway happened just after 5:30. One vehicle ended up on its side. The occupants had to be freed. Paramedics say two people were taken to hospital with serious injuries. Five others suffered minor injuries.
14: A cause of the crash remains

0: impacting gas prices here at home. Prices across the GTA did rise 4 cents at midnight to an average of $1.669 a liter. But gas price expert Dan McTagg tells us another price drop is expected tomorrow. In sports, the Maple Leafs have added a former rival to their coaching squad. Longtime Ottawa Senators captain turned coach Daniel Alfredson has been hired as a Leafs associate head coach. Reaction from Post Media's Bruce Garriott in the nation's capital.
1: I think he looked at this as an opportunity not only to get a step up to be an associate coach, but also the opportunity to be challenged in that coaching role. One thing I do know now is he's going to be under a lot of pressure.
0: The move makes Alfredson and Matt Sundin now colleagues after their years-long rivalry that defined the Battle of Ontario as we know it today. And elsewhere in sports, Canadian tennis star Felix Auger-Aliassime being credited for quite a hard-fought quarterfinals match against Novak Djokovic at Wimbledon yesterday. It was a five-set marathon that ended up being the longest quarterfinals match in Wimbledon history.
2: Novak Djokovic does it one more time on center court at Wimbledon. 5 hours and 15 minutes.
0: The 39-year-old Djokovic winning in five sets called it one of the best matches on the Wimbledon court ever in his career. You can tap into breaking news anywhere. 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It is by far the hottest day we'll get this week. We'll see a few clouds roll in tonight with a low down to 20 degrees, and we'll get relief in the form of a chance of showers and a risk of thunderstorms tomorrow. Temperatures also pulling back a bit tomorrow with a high of 28 and a humidex of 35. Right now it's 23, feeling like 29. I'm Stuart McGinn. 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
4: .06 is the time. Happy Wednesday to you. I just looked up at the monitor and on a CP24, which is our sister TV station, they were doing a whole feature on a mid-season sprucing up of your lawn and garden. And I just thought, mid-season? Aren't we jumping the gun a little bit here? But I guess, you know, technically the gardening season and the outdoor season began probably on the 1st of May. But am I the only person who finds that this particular summer is going by at a rather rapid clip? A friend of mine once said that as you get older, time is like a toilet paper roll, and it just runs faster toward the end. So,
5: how much are you using?
4: Well, that's another friend of mine was a stand-up comedian, actually, DJ McCarthy. And he was once talking about shopping at Costco. And he said, if you're out buying 144 rolls of toilet paper, should you be away from your home? All right, so all kinds of things to report on this morning. I'm just trying to sort of sort things, not according to their order of importance, but, you know, we've dealt with a lot of these stories earlier on the show, and I appreciate some of you may have joined us in course, but, you know, we've unpacked a lot of these stories. Certainly there is the observation that we have now reached the 1,000-day point in an inquiry, an RCMP investigation into the Greenbelt affair. And as this writer says, no charges, no public updates, no end in sight. 1,000 days after the RCMP launched a criminal investigation into the Ford government's Greenbelt land swap, the probe remains ongoing, but the force is offering no indication of where it stands and when it could conclude. And it's highly possible that this investigation, when it arrives at its termination point, that the, you know, the government won't even be the same. I don't necessarily see the Conservatives being thrown out of office, and we don't have an election until 2030. But I think we're kind of getting to the bubble point where Doug Ford may decide, okay, Because I read a really, really interesting feature, and I wish I could remember who had written it, but it was an account of the 40 years that the

0: Conservatives were in power in the province of Ontario provincially, and how each of the leaders, who was regarded when they arrived on the scene, not necessarily as the Messiah, but as like, oh, this is our great leader. This is fantastic. All hail. And eventually they got to the point where they would step aside and another person would arrive on the scene. And then there would be the question mark, okay, are they going to be capable, when the time comes, of leading the Conservatives to victory again? And they did for 40 years. And then we had the same situation, actually, with Dalton McGuinty. And he stepped aside, and Kathleen Wynne arrived on the scene and actually won a majority. She didn't win a majority in the next election after that. But again, it was an example of the way transitions can work for a provincial party in Ontario. Merritt Stiles was making hay. This was actually some time ago, but the opposition has been banging the drum over the fact that this investigation has been going on forever, and there's very little evidence that they've actually covered all that much significant territory.
1: Well, I'm glad that the RCMP is investigating. I think it's absolutely shameful that under Premier Ford's leadership, the government appears to have acted so improperly that the RCMP was compelled to launch this investigation.
0: Meanwhile, on the federal scene, Liberal MPs used their majority. This is why it's very significant that the Prime Minister assembled a majority government, because that gives the opposition control over the committees. And when... Okay, this is a really bad day for my voice. Hold on a second. Okay, maybe that's better. A little bit. When you're in a minority position as a government, the opposition has majority status. And if all the parties, all the opposition parties decide to band together, they can do all kinds of things to hold up legislation, to demand testimony, to call members of the government on the carpet. And so they can very much do what oppositions do, which is gum up the process. However, since Mark Carney poached members of the opposition and then won those by-elections, the Liberals now have the majority on all of the committees. So they used that this week to shut down a Conservative attempt to have the House of Commons Ethics Committee look into this condo business in British Columbia. And this is a program which either you would see as, oh, look at that. You know what? We've managed to find 2,200 condo units and create affordable housing and do it lickety-split without actually having to build a building. And that would be a charitable way of looking at it. Other people are just saying, wait a second, these developers built properties, now can't sell them. So they took the risk and these are the results. Let them sell them at a fire sale and take their losses. And then there are those who are suggesting that this is all part of a program to favor people who have been good to the provincial and federal governments. Although I don't think those people are necessarily always in the same boat. Think about developers. With all due regard to those of you listening right now, developers are kind of equal opportunity lobbyists. And so they favor whatever party can get them whatever they need. So, in Ontario, they went from begging Kathleen Wynne for permission to do things to begging Doug Ford. And that usually comes with donations to the relevant party as well. But Mark Carney and David Eby, Premier of BC, are both denying that this is a bailout. They say it's just an opportunity. And speaking of political shenanigans, the Senate very soon is going to consist almost entirely of people who were appointed by Liberals. But that's kind of the spoils of running the government. It always has been that during the years you're in power, you appoint a whole bunch of senators and then you're voted out or you retire. And those senators remain in power too, much as I said about the opposition, gum up the works. Now, the interesting thing here is that Mark Carney is appointing his principal secretary and a conservative MP. And the conservative MP obviously will vacate his seat, which opens up a seat in Quebec where Mark Carney's actually fairly popular. And it's just yet another poke in the eye for Pierre Poilievre, because that's up to five people that the prime minister has poached from the conservatives. In just a couple of minutes, we're going to be talking with Pavan Brach. I always like his insight on business because he is a business person. He takes the risks and he walks the walk. So we thought he was the perfect guy to ask about this new KPMG poll. They asked just over 200 Canadian manufacturers about their plans for the future and whether or not they would like to go to the U.S. And 40% of them said they would like to go to the U.S. And that could be seen, and this is why I'm interested in Pavan's take, as two verdicts. One, the Canada just isn't a very good place to be doing business, and especially manufacturing. And two, the Donald Trump's tariffs are actually very successful for him. It's 8:15.
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3: 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Well, apparently there is one of those in Canada, the Great Lakes Vortex. We're going to learn about that tonight. Why? Because Nathan Radke, the guy who's going to talk to us, is actually going to go into it to research it next week. So it could be the last time we talk, really.
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4: 401 eastbound in the express by Bathurst. The right lane still out with a collision. It's crawling along eastbound 401 from the 403 out to Bathurst. Also, another crash westbound 401 in the transfers just by Kennedy. The right lane is out. Very slow from Nielsen. Don Valley Parkway southbound heavy to Bloor. Some more volume picking up as you make your way down towards the Richmond exit. 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
0: We've got a mixture of sun and cloud today and a high of 31 degrees, overnight down to 20, and then tomorrow 28 for a high, and looks generally cloudy with a slight chance of a shower in the afternoon. It is 8:17 right now, 23 degrees. 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

0: Well, the man around the corner swore he'd kill the cat on sight. So he loaded up his shotgun with nails and dynamite.
1: Happy birthday to Raffy. Believe it or not, Raffy turns 78 today. And thank you for discovering a song that would not become an earworm for the rest of the day, Nick Majorano, because there are certain ones. I never care if I hear Baby Beluga again in my life, because I heard it a million times when I was working with kids. It is 8:21, a new survey that was done by KPMG. They asked Canadian manufacturers, I think it's 237 that they asked, about their plans, and 40% say they are considering moving to the United States. Pavan Brach is an entrepreneur and involved in numerous businesses, so I thought he was the perfect go-to guy, and he joins us right now. Good morning.
2: Good morning, sir.
1: Okay, so what do you make of this? Does it seem to have the pulse that you've sensed?
2: It absolutely does. It's a tragedy. I'm a proud Canadian. But, you know, just to put it, to be blunt, it's just easier to do business in America. You know, when you do deals, things are done faster. And there's a huge infrastructure, a financial kind of investment community down there that wants to move quickly. So I'm not saying all is lost, but you know, it's easy to blame Donald Trump and the tariffs, and we do, there is blame there, certainly around creating uncertainty. But at the end of the day, you know, we as Canadians are protected for the bulk of our business. I mean, I think 96% of our exports into America are part of the free trade already. So we do have a great situation. We're not paying tariffs. But, you know, Canada's just not friendly to business. And I've worked on both sides of the border.
1: Okay, but let's talk about the tariff business, because that's put a fine point on things for Canadian manufacturers in particular. So is this like a reflex to Donald Trump having declared war, or has it just been an ongoing irritant doing business in Canada for people like you?
2: I completely think it's the irritant of doing business. I mean, we're not business friendly. You take all of the first, I mean, if you take regulation, first of all, I mean, it's out of control. To build a building, to set up a manufacturing plant can take years to get through approvals at the municipal level. And if the, you know, if other levels are involved, you know, we're absolutely building, you know, unfriendly. I mean, then you saw what happened in Hamilton, where, you know, Canadian universities were simply trying to set up compute. They were simply trying to set up compute in Hamilton in existing, you know, one in an existing building for Canadian universities so that they could continue to dominate. And the council said no, confusing them with hyperscalers in the U.S. and said no to data centers. Try making a building permit application. It's crazy. And then on top of that, I mean, one of the classics is, I think one of the greatest opportunities really is that Canada, we have to think about doing central planning like China does. We have all of these incredible kind of assets in terms of our minerals, our resources, amazing people. We do have a free trade agreement, as I say, that does exempt us from trade to the U.S. And we've got energy. I mean, energy in and of itself right now, manufacturing relies on energy, obviously. And you know, if you take a look at it, you know, we are selling, Ontario sold 9% of its electricity to America since 2016 through 2020 at negative prices, which means that we are giving our electricity away and paying for the Americans to take the energy off of our hands instead of finding a strategy to direct that and make that energy available for manufacturers. That's just one example. Meanwhile, you know, people are paying more for their hydro bills. So, you know, build the storage for the electricity, because a lot of that stuff is shipped out overnight. We need, from a central planning perspective, Canada needs to look at what we need to build and how we can support industry to start doing it in terms of manufacturing. Another example would be, you know, manufacturing of heat pumps. I mean, this is a product that is probably the most transformative thing that you can put in a Canadian home. It's the ability to pull heat from the air in the winter and heat a home. And Canada buys almost all of these heat pumps from China or from Florida. why, you know, the government has to take a look at what we're doing, what we're importing, what can we support that makes complete sense, because we have the capabilities, but it's not there. And the other big issue, of course, is just having capital. You know, almost no dollars were invested in Canadian manufacturing, and as well as innovation. And this is a huge issue as well. So, you know, I think the government of Canada under Prime Minister Carney is starting to move in the right direction, but we simply have to cut the red tape, cut the regulation, and do things much more quickly. And I think it's also a cultural change, because the way Americans pick up on business opportunities, that's something that we have to start to teach, do a better job of explaining and teaching in our universities. That entrepreneurial spirit is strong here. We have incredible innovation in Canada, but we're not great at delivering in terms of figuring out how to do business and how to engage with each other, which is a huge opportunity as well.
1: Okay, and you don't have to disclose necessarily, but I'm just curious. You run multiple businesses, and you've contemplated not you moving to the States necessarily, but some of that business going to the States?
2: 100%. Yeah. So we're dealing in the healthcare sector right now. In Ontario, it's against the law for anybody to pay for an MRI or a CT. This is something that is not the case in Quebec, where private healthcare has been legal since 2005, which most people don't realize. You know, the fact of the matter is that it's against the law to provide those services. So, you know, we're forced to set up across the border with Duran.clinic and help Canadians, help Ontarians specifically, get health care on the other side and to expedite diagnostics that will allow them to get into the system more quickly. So definitely, you know, setting up, and I have built businesses over the years in the U.S., and it's honestly so fast to do business there, and the attitude of the government as well as private sector is just, you know, completely different than what you experience up here.
1: Thanks for this. Good to have you this morning.
2: Such a pleasure.
1: That is Pawan Broch. He is an entrepreneur and businessman. He's also a regular contributor here on News Talk 1010. And if you want to know how inventive he is, he's the guy who created the mooing milk container, which actually predates my time in Ontario, but I'm told was culturally very important, sort of on a level with Pokeroo and Blinky, the police car. Okay, I'm just checking with Nick Mayorano on this one. How did people get around during the World Cup? Well, they've been crunching a whole bunch of data, and they found that people kind of, I know some people were disputing this on Free For All Round 1, but that's why we have multiple pundits, multiple opinions. But people seem to heed the warnings and avoid traveling in downtown Toronto, in particular to the soccer games, by car. Total volume on expressways was 10 to 30% lower than normal on three of the match days where they took city data. Then we find that pedestrian traffic was radically up and more people were riding bikes and in most significant, I think, using public transit. And that's kind of not a double-edged sword necessarily, but the thing is, we added more GO trains. We increased the regularity of subway trains. We had buses and streetcars traveling at a much higher rate as well. So that would handle all the extra volume, but it also made the experience probably better for the average individual. Then you go back to regular service and people are going to say, yeah, you know what? If I'm sitting in my air conditioned car listening to News Talk 1010, I'm good. I'm, you know, I don't need to be on public transit. It is 8:30 and it's time for the half hour headlines. And Stuart McGinn, I know you avidly follow baseball, but were you watching yesterday's soccer game, Argentina and Egypt?
3: Is it bad to admit that I wasn't, John?
1: No,
3: I don't know.
1: I have a very different day from most people, but I was sitting in a restaurant and it was just sensational.
4: Gonzalez sends it across. It's trapped in. And of course it's Lionel Messi.
1: Yeah.
3: How could it not be?
1: I'm not really a soccer guy, but...
3: I wasn't either until a few weeks ago.
1: Well, every time I sample a different sport, all of a sudden I think, okay, I get it. Now, not cricket yet, but I get it.
3: Yeah, absolutely. And John, living close down to where things have been happening with the FIFA Fan Fest and, of course, the games... It has been incredible to see just how much the atmosphere has built up, because you hear all the hype about the games, and as someone who's not a soccer fan, you're like, well, let's see how it goes. It's been quite impressive, and I'm sure it will continue to be as we get down to the final rounds. I'll be watching this weekend as England plays. I believe it's on Saturday afternoon, because that's the one team that I have sort of any stake in the rest of the way. But there we go. John, let's get to some of our top stories this morning. We're continuing to follow all the details and reaction of what U.S. President Donald Trump has been saying at the NATO summit in Turkey today. He was asked for an update about the U.S. ceasefire negotiations with Iran and said he believes that deal is dead and over with. Meanwhile, U.S. strikes on Iran resumed overnight, and Trump went on to slam fellow NATO counterparts for refusing to help in the Middle Eastern conflict. He then went on to also repeat that weeks or months old desire for the U.S. to take control of Greenland. To news here at home that we're following, a third fatality involving a GTA police officer in just the last month. Durham police say one of their constables in training has died and another is in critical condition. It's all the result of a crash that happened near the Ontario Police College in Elmer late yesterday morning. It happened as this pair of police constables in training were headed to the police college. The crash involved another transport truck. And to the weather, we're headed back into heat warning territory today. No alerts as of yet from Environment Canada, but we could get one on our way up to a high of 31 degrees this afternoon. The Humidex will be pushing 40, but unlike last week, this time the heat is just a one-day event. By tomorrow, daytime highs will pull back a little bit to the high 20s, and we're also looking at a risk of showers and thunderstorms tomorrow. It's already 23 degrees right now, feeling like 29. We'll have full details on these stories and lots more coming up at the top of the hour. From the CTV Toronto Newsroom, I'm Stuart McGinn. Now let's check your drive-in.
5: New problems on the 427 southbound in the express just beyond the 401. The left lane is now blocked off. So there is a tie-up on approach. Also continuing problems on the 401 eastbound in the express out by Bathurst. It's the right lane that's blocked off with a collision. It's at a crawl from the 403. Westbound 401 transfers just by Kennedy. Problems have cleared, but still very slow going from Markham Road. Continues heavy right through the Don Valley Parkway. News Talk 1010 weather today going up to a high of 31 degrees, a mix of sun and cloud. It will feel more like 39, though, once you factor in humidity. Right now, 21, feeling like 27. Time saver traffic. I'm Tully Coe, and your next update at 8:45 on News Talk 1010 Toronto.
1: And coming up in the next half hour, it's free for all round two. 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It's 8:33.
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0: 8:36 is the time, 23 degrees, and no small number of people with good ears and taste in music have pointed out we just honored Raffi by playing Fred Penner. And you know what? Honest mistake. I said to Dick Majorano, just bring, you know, call up some Raffi. And he went into the archive and logged under Raffi was that song. And I wasn't paying all that much attention because I have more than a passing familiarity with children's entertainers, including the veterans. So we'll play some Raffi later, perhaps, although that might involve Baby Beluga, which would plant the earworm.
1: Or Baby Shark, which will really, you know, throw people off the roads.
0: Yeah, yeah. It's 8:37, and we've had another tragedy involving the death of, this time, an officer cadet, another officer cadet sent to hospital. This is following a crash near the Ontario Police College. With more, we're joined by our crime specialist, Mark Mendelson. Good morning, Mark Mendelson.
2: Good morning, John Moore.
0: I wouldn't say it's a pattern because they're all unrelated, but this is once again the story of a police officer or would-be police officer killed while commuting. I mean, we had a sergeant, I think, with the OPP who was killed in a single vehicle accident not long ago. But it's been a deadly few months for GTA police officers.
3: Yeah, it hasn't been an easy time for policing at all. So you mentioned the Ontario Police College, and you're right, it is near Elmer, Ontario. It's actually originally it was an Air Force base during the Second World War, and it was converted into the provincial training college for policing. So in short, every police officer in the province of Ontario, whether it's municipal or whether it's the OPP, every officer has to attend the OPC in Elmer. It's a huge complex, John, in the middle of nowhere, really. It's the middle of farmland. And the officers live there. They sleep there. They eat there. They train there for a number of months before they're able to, join their parent forces back again. But, that involves a lot of traveling. You know, they have the ability to come and go when they're not working, when they're not in class. And, what we saw yesterday was, it looks like a tragic accident between a transport truck and a private vehicle that these two young coppers from Durham were in. One of them is dead. One of them is in life-threatening injuries. And the OPP are investigating. So we're going to have to sort of wait to find out what the circumstances of the crash was. But I mean, every police officer in this province, when they hear a story like this, they think back about how many countless times we have driven those roads going back and forth from Elmer to Toronto or to wherever these other officers have lived. So we all know the area, and it's pretty rural. But we're going to have to wait and see what the outcome of the investigation is. It's sad. It's sad for every police service. It's sad for the families. And it's just sort of been a rash in this country over the last couple of months of officers dying either through the hands of criminality or unfortunate accidents like this.
0: And in an unrelated collision, we have a 16-year-old boy who's been charged after allegedly ramming into a police cruiser in a stolen truck, no less.
3: Not only a stolen truck, the kid was 16.
0: Yeah.
3: He's also been charged with impaired driving. So let's just say he was allegedly hammered at the time of this incident. Here's the part that caught me, John, is that he's already before the courts on unrelated matters. He's 16 years old, and part of his release conditions on his charges that are not related to this is that he can't operate a motor vehicle. So you got to wonder what those original sets of charges were that would lead to that kind of ban. You can draw all kinds of inferences, but it's just another example that you and I have talked about countless times about how, people are getting younger and younger and taking on greater crime sprees than we've ever seen before. 16 years old, allegations of drunk driving, fleeing from police, dangerous driving, and breaching those conditions from original charges that we don't even know about. Pretty sad comment.
0: Thank you, sir.
3: Have a good morning, John. Have a good show.
0: That's our crime specialist, Mark Mendelson. And listening to him reel off all those aspects of the case, I'm literally shaking my head. In just a moment, it's going to be time for Free for All Round 2. It's 8:41.
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13: 401 eastbound in the Express at Bathurst, ongoing problems taking out the right lane. It's at a crawl from approaching the 403. 401 westbound also very slow from Markham Road right through the Don Valley Parkway. Southbound Don Valley Parkway, busy to Bloor, more volume as you make your way down towards the Richmond exit. Also, collision southbound 427 in the Express just beyond the 401. Left lane is blocked off. What would you do if someone moved into your home? 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I'm Tali Cohen. Your next update at 9 o'clock on News Talk 1010 Toronto.
0: And this is where I would do the weather. All right. Busy talking to Jeff. Mixture of sun and cloud and a high of 31 degrees for today. Tomorrow, not quite as nice. There's a slight chance of showers by afternoon, as a matter of fact, and it should be probably mostly cloudy. The high, though, milder, 28 degrees. Overnight, the low is 20. It is currently 23 degrees, the time 8:46.
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15: Round two.
0: on round two, the aforementioned Jeff, who is Jeff Rutledge, conservative strategist and senior vice president at Vantage. Noka Dekarub is former Peel Region School Board trustee, host of a podcast called The Radical Center. And Jennifer Vandervalk, communications specialist. This is a long title. Former SVP, senior vice president, public affairs at the Toronto Region Board of Trade and founder of the firm Falcon and Frost. Let's start. The panelists on the first panel weren't particularly intrigued by these figures, but I think it tells us a bit about, if nothing else, how FIFA unfolded in Toronto. We had our six games. Data shows that people used public transit and there were way more pedestrians, and also people were riding bikes, and then traffic volumes were down. Jennifer, you can go first since you're formerly with the Board of Trade. And what are your thoughts about this? Is it a special one-off, or does it tell us something about how we should be designing things in the future?
5: I don't think it's a special one-off. I think it's a great example of how when push comes to shove and we host big events like this and we have to deal with traffic and congestion and volume that's coming into the city, that we can actually pull together and figure out how to solve for it. So those changes in behavior that you saw through those figures, more cycling, more people taking transit, those are real numbers. So you can't really argue with the success that happened with coordinated transportation planning across the city, across GO Transit, giving people options that at that time were better than cars. So the question is, how can you keep that going?
0: Yeah, and Jeff Rutledge, I think if nothing else, Jerry Agar will continue to grieve what FIFA costs the tax dollars, in tax dollars. But we managed it. It worked. And there was so much fear-mongering about how, you know, the city was going to be paralyzed.
14: Yeah, well, it sounds like the war on the car is over. It's been won. We're done, so we can just stop now. It points to me.
0: Ken Burns can make a documentary. Yeah,
14: exactly. Well, it points to me. I mean, in the lead up to the World Cup, my wife and I were saying, well, like, are we just going to get out of town because it's going to be paralyzed? We're not going to be able to get anywhere. And in fact, I think that the level of fear about what traffic was going to be like, even for Torontonians, kept everybody who would traditionally come down into the city to work or to do kind of normal things on the weekend just didn't come. And so, yes, a boon in terms of the foot traffic, et cetera, for FIFA. But I'd be really curious to see what the impact was on the rest of the activities around it.
0: Mm-hmm. Noka Dekarub.
15: I agree with Jennifer. I think people are able to change their behavior when they feel the need to. And I think this data shows that, and that's a really good thing. The question is, how do we make this sustainable? How can we, you know, focus on ensuring that Toronto isn't as congested as it normally is? But overall, I think the event went fairly well. There weren't any incidents that we've heard of, and this data is pretty positive.
0: We had a fairly sobering conversation with one of our contributors a few minutes ago. That's Pavan Brach, who's an entrepreneur. And we talked to him about this survey of Canadian manufacturers that found 40% of them would like to move to the United States. Pavan essentially said it's impossible to do business in Canada. This isn't really about the whole tariff affair. Jeff Rutledge, you're a business guy. What do you say?
14: Yeah, I mean, you know, reading through the report that's out, I mean, they're pretty damning numbers. And I think, you know, the interesting part is this kind of speaks counter to the narrative that the Prime Minister is projecting out, which is, man, look at all this massive inflow of foreign investment into our country. People want to do business here. And the reality is that the actual business operators are looking at the political environment right now and saying, you know, be damned with your elbows up and everything. We need to do business here. Like, and how do we navigate and negotiate deals with our American counterparts, which, by the way, as much and as quickly as we can move to diversify our trade partners and the places we're shipping our important products, the U.S. is still going to be our number one client. And so how do you continue to maintain that relationship through all this flux? And for many, the easiest way to do it is just move there.
0: No, because some people would argue, contrarians would point out that maybe the United States is a great place to do business because they bend over backwards for business. And so you don't have pesky things like environmental regulations.
15: And that is a fair concern, but this is scary stuff, John. The reality is we need to make Canadian business, you know, the Canadian environment for businesses more competitive. 40% is a big number. That's a lot of jobs that are going to be lost. And I think, you know, they do say that doesn't have a lot to do with trade, but the reality is businesses don't do very well in uncertainty. And it's been a number of years now with this uncertainty of back and forth and not really, you know, knowing what to expect. So it's understandable in some respect, but I think there's a lot to be done in this country to make it a more comfortable environment for businesses to thrive. Because remember, you know, this is about employment. It's about creating jobs, and you know, we need businesses. So there's got to, the Prime Minister needs to do something about this for sure.
0: All right, Jennifer, your thoughts.
5: No, I'd say I think Noka nailed it. I mean, this is about competitiveness. Business invest where they have certainty. And there not only is the certainty still a little questionable here, but it's also just the ability to do business, which is how fast can you get things done? How quickly can you get permits? How can you enable your business to grow? And the fact is we do just make it harder here in Canada than we do across the US. But the one thing I find interesting is that I think people also, they're shocked at this number, 42%, it's high, but you also have to consider how many large organizations' headquarters in Canada are actually not Canadian owned. So for a lot of the big, big industrial manufacturers that are have their operations here and are building and manufacturing and providing all those great jobs and economic boost, we're not home to them. So we actually need to make it even easier to want to be here. We need to make working and growing and doing business and investing capital in Canada the more attractive choice, and we just need to do better.
0: The RCMP investigation into the Greenbelt uproar, I don't call it a scandal because I don't know for sure it is yet, now has reached the 1,000-day mark, and there's been no public update. The RCMP has declined to offer any commentary or or analysis. Noka, is that an issue, or are we being kind of arbitrary, as we often are in media, and also complaining about the fact that we can't get our teeth into the story?
15: Yeah, so I think, you know, there is a reality that this is a pretty complicated and complex investigation. And I think the RCMP are taking their time to be thorough because it has very significant consequences, whatever they find, right? And the political consequences are going to be huge, whether they find some criminal wrongdoing or they come out and say there's no criminal wrongdoing. It's going to be a huge thing. So I can understand why they would not want to provide any comments in the meantime. I think that's the right thing to do. But it is taking a bit too long. You know, it hopefully would be wrapped up fairly quickly or fairly soon. But remember, this was the beginning of the end, I would say, for Doug Ford. This was the first thing before the jet and before all of the recent blunders that he's created. This was the first big thing that kind of, you know, took him off the pedestal for a lot of people. So we'll see what the result will be, but it's understandable. Whatever they come out with is going to be scrutinized very heavily, so I can understand that they're taking their time with that.
0: Jennifer, it's often pointed out that investigations into possible misdoings by government, by the time they wrap up, nobody even remembers, and the government may not even be the same.
5: Sadly, that's really true, and that could certainly be the case here. I mean, 1,000 days, we're getting on 3 years here with no public update, no transparency around what's going on, which I think Noka makes a point. There's probably a reason for that, but when things take this long, when they drag out this long, it starts to undermine public trust in the institutions and just what they're doing behind those closed doors. And then what are the consequences going to be for whoever may or may not be in power when a decision is made? You know, it's no wonder that people are talking about this.
0: And Jeff, I just can't quite figure out. I realize I'm not a police investigator, but why it would take more than 3 years to figure this out. I mean, just do a whole bunch of interviews, read a whole bunch of emails, and draw your conclusions.
14: Yeah, if only it were that simple, right? This is the reality of the Canadian legal system, right? Like because we are so, you know, I want to say tight-lipped about how we approach investigations. I mean, it doesn't matter whether it's something like this or it's if there's a shooting in a park around the corner, you know, a police spokesperson is going to step to the mic and say, I'd really love to answer your questions, but I can't say anything. And then you find out 3 years later in court what actually happened. And so I think the reality of how the Canadian system works is intended to, you know, reduce sort of any inputs from the outside and make sure it's thorough. But at the same time, like Ontarians, you know, they want to know what's going on. And I think there is a fair consideration about what should be communicated. You don't have to say whether somebody's, you know, on the right side or the wrong side, but I think you at least need to provide an update on what the progress is.
0: Would you pay $10 a month to be able to disable your car in the event that it gets stolen? Jeff Rutledge, I don't know, have you had a car stolen?
14: Thankfully
0: pretty
14: not.
0: Well, everybody here.
14: Yeah, our neighbors. Well, I drive a Volvo, so I don't, as somebody told me, there's not too many Volvos in Africa at the moment. So, look, I worked with an auto insurer for a number of years, and auto theft was a huge component of driving costs for auto insurance in Ontario. And one of the things that, you know, that they turned to was identifying certain vehicles that were really at a really high risk of being stolen. And so I think if you were a driver of one of those vehicles, you were calling in and getting a premium rate, you're probably going to say, I would pay $10.99 instead of, you know, an additional $300 a month on my car insurance.
0: No, okay, well, that's an interesting point, Jennifer, that maybe you could get a rebate on the insurance that you're paying for, because this will seriously cut off people from being able to steal cars.
5: Well, I mean, that would be the hope, but I'm sure there's a lot of people. And my brother's had two cars stolen, so I know how painful it is when you wake up and have no way to get to work and drive your kids to daycare. So it's a big problem in this city, in this region. And it sounds like, you know, people don't want to pay for a subscription service. Everything's a subscription service now. But if there were a way to work with insurers to get back a rebate, then I think that's going to be pretty appealing to people.
0: Yeah, Noka, Jennifer makes an excellent point that pretty well everything is subscribed for these days. Like a lot of the features in a car, you have to take out a subscription to have now.
15: Yeah, absolutely. I think this will be a pretty popular thing. You got to remember that over the past number of years, cars became much easier to steal because of all of its technology. So I think now car companies are starting to recognize that, and they're starting to kind of, you know, put in place some of the technology or whatever it is that makes them a bit harder to steal again. So this is a good thing, and hopefully all car companies move in this direction.
0: And one last topic, and unfortunately, I don't think everybody gets to weigh in on this one, but I'm just curious about people's thoughts about an AI actress, Tilly Norwood, who's also a vocalist and an influencer and does not exist, has been cast in her first starring role. Jennifer, I'm not about to press the panic button, and that's as a guy who's actually a member of the Actors Union, but what do you think?
5: I mean, I think this is such an interesting question. I had such a gut reaction to this when I saw it, which surprised me, to be honest. But I think generations, we're responding to technology now and defining what we value. And no one's questioned AI being used to make incredible graphics and make movies, you know, look and feel the way we are. I mean, think of Project Hail Mary. God knows how much AI was used in that, and it was phenomenal. But as soon as you start to swap humans for AI, it becomes a bigger question. So it's going to be really interesting to see how the industry and the audience is willing to go along with this. So this question is going to keep coming back.
0: Thank you all. Good to have you. Noka Dekkerup, Jennifer Vandervalk, and Jeff Rutledge. It's time for the news.
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18: Good morning. I'm Stuart McGinn. We're back into the heat and humidity today already. It's 23, feeling like 30, the forecast after the news. We've yet to receive any updates on that crash near the Ontario Police College yesterday that killed a Durham police constable in training and left another in critical condition. Donald Trump's lashing out against Iran at the NATO summit in Turkey after U.S. airstrikes there overnight. And Air Canada has announced the hiring of its new CEO. Details on these and other stories coming up. But first, News Talk 1010 Time Saver Traffic.
13: Still finding problems on the 427 southbound. It's in the express just beyond the 401. The left lane blocked off with a collision, so just a bit of a tie-up behind it. On the northbound side of the 427, getting reports now that the transfers through Dundas blocked off because of some road work. Haven't spotted the crew just yet. Westbound 401 out by Ritson. It looks like two left lanes now blocked off. Really heavy going from Curtis Road. Also, on the eastbound 401 in the express just by Bathurst, I'm hearing problems have just cleared out of the way. 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Time Saver Traffic. I'm Tully Cohen. 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
18: We're awaiting more details on the death of a Durham police constable in training that happened near the Ontario Police College yesterday. Officials say two recruits were involved in a collision with a transport truck while on their way to the facility in Elmer. One of them died, the other suffering critical injuries. They remain in hospital this morning. CTV's Sean Leithong explains what Durham police are saying about the incident so far.
19: In a statement, Police Chief Moriera said, "During this difficult time, our focus is on supporting the families of our CITs as well as their classmates, instructors, friends, and members of our service who are grieving this tragic loss. We'll continue to ensure that they receive the care and the support they need." Now, the OPP are investigating the circumstances of this crash. There has been no word on if any charges will be laid at this time, and what has indeed been an incredibly tragic day from Durham Regional Police.
18: This crash, the third police fatality involving a GTA officer in just the last month, following the deaths of OPP Constable Tarun Bali and Toronto Police Constable Mark Pinizzato in separate incidents while the two were on duty in June. An overnight fire at a Midtown restaurant has left three families displaced. Fire crews were called to a building at Bathurst and Eglinton shortly before 3 o'clock this morning. No injuries were reported and the fire was quickly put out, but officials now say they believe the fire was suspicious. A cause of the fire remains under investigation. U.S. President Donald Trump has offered a rather grim update on the status of his government's ceasefire with Iran today. He was asked about it while speaking at the NATO summit in Turkey. Here's some of what he said.
20: "To me, I think it's over. I don't want to deal with them anymore. They're scum. They're sick people. They're led by sick people. And they're vicious, violent people. As far as I'm concerned, it's just a waste of time dealing with them. They're liars."
18: Trump's comments come after the U.S. carried out more attacks on Iranian targets overnight. NATO's Secretary General responded to them, saying he believed the attacks were necessary. Trump then also said this about his fellow NATO world leaders.
20: "I'm not happy with NATO because of the fact that they didn't want to help us with the number one state sponsor of terror, that's Iran. They were unwilling to help us."
18: The U.S. president then also again brought up wanting to take control of Greenland. Back here at home, Air

0: are higher numbers than what we saw back in 2010 for the Winter Olympics.
1: But economists cast doubt on the long-term economic gain promised by politicians. Hotels have not been as full as expected, and in both host cities, some businesses have been unusually quiet.
2: Meantime, there are new numbers this morning here in Toronto that show transit usage was up on all six of our match days. While vehicular traffic was down, more people opting to walk or bike to get where they were going. You can tap into breaking news anywhere. Keep in touch by downloading the CTV News app. News Talk 1010 weather. It's a hot and humid one today. We'll get up to a high of 31 degrees this afternoon. That'll feel closer to 40 under a mix of sun and cloud. We'll see a few more clouds roll in tonight with a low dropping down to 20 degrees. And the one-day heat event will end quickly. Tomorrow, we're up to a high of 28 with a humidex of 35, helped by some chance of showers and a risk of thunderstorms throughout the day tomorrow that could keep temperatures on the cooler side. Friday, there's another chance of showers and a high up to 27. Right now, though, it's already 25, feeling like 31. I'm Stuart McGinn. Our next update at 10 o'clock on News Talk 1010.
3: Lautaro sends it across. It's trapped in! And of course, it's Lionel Messi!
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5: It happened. Won't say I fell in love with soccer, because when FIFA is done, when the World Cup is done, I probably won't watch a lot of soccer. But I was in a restaurant yesterday. Might as well give local business a plug. We kind of pay the rent at three different restaurants in my neighborhood, and one of them is Capo Caccia, which I've actually been going to since before I moved to Toronto, and that was like 22 years ago now. But they had installed a large screen television, and the Argentina-Egypt game was on, and it was sensational to watch, especially as things went back and forth. But also, there's something about watching a sporting event in a room full of people who are riveted to it that is exhilarating, because everybody has a response to the same instant when the ball goes into the net, or when a goal is disallowed, and all kinds of other stuff. So that was a lot of fun. And I've always maintained that when I pay attention to a sport, all of a sudden I appreciate why it has its fanatical fans. And that even comes down to like curling and stuff like that. You appreciate it. Now, I keep on kidding, and Renel Mendez will probably chide me over this, and Tom Mihalik as well, that I still don't understand cricket. And the thing about cricket is they've done a lot of things to speed it up, because back in the day, a cricket match could actually go over 2 days, or they would just stop and have tea and then continue the match. So they've sped cricket up, but like I said, I don't really understand the batting, the catching, the three sticks with the little thing on top. So that's one sport that has not quite done it for me yet. But that was a lot of fun yesterday, and now I'm looking forward to the rest of it. I was bitterly disappointed in Félix Auger-Aliassime not winning yesterday. But hey, it was the pup and the lion taking each other on. Apparently, it set a record for length of a match at Wimbledon. And Djokovic says it's possibly the greatest match that's ever been played at Wimbledon, which wouldn't be surprising since he was in it and he's a bit of an egomaniac. But he's a great tennis player. But one day, his time will come. That's always how it works. You know, you come up, you dominate for 10, 15 years, and then some young pup takes you out early on because they weren't seated. So you're often the newcomers are served up as food for the lion, but eventually the lion is taken down. So let me ask you for your view on this, and in particular, if you've had any experience with car theft. I was mentioning to Jeff Rutledge on round two that, I mean, between Tim Hudak and Deb Hutton, who've had two vehicles stolen, and Scott Reed, who had his vehicle stolen, and then that turned into this sort of Seinfeld episode where he called up his buddy, former detective Mark Mendelson, and the two of them tracked the car to a parking lot.

0: and they camped out. And they actually, they called the cops, but the, you know, the cops weren't going to come for 24 hours. I think ultimately Scott just took the thing home. But there is this new app which you can subscribe to, and that's what's flying up the face of a lot of people. But it's an app. So imagine your car is stolen. It's missing. You can go onto the app and change settings such that to start the car, somebody needs a double two-factor authentication, I think it's officially called. So kind of the way that you probably do your banking now, where you have to get a code on your phone and then put that code in. So you would change the settings, and just as soon as they turn the car off, they would not be able to turn it back on. And then you could probably track it down, because I'm sure it's got a Find Me feature. But it is a service that costs $9.99 a month. So, you know, is that why is it that they cannot just provide this as a regular feature on the car in order to reduce car thievery? 416-872-1010 is the number. You can also send us a talk back if you'd like, but the number is 416-872-1010. And, you know, when I reflect on this, I become a little bit resentful. There's no small number of people who argue that the car makers have made it all too easy to steal cars. And yeah, you could put in the stick on the steering wheel, which I used to have for my little car. But of course it had zero tech on it. But if you're going to make it so easy to clone a fob and steal a car, then can't you just provide the app for free to people so that they can deter theft in the future? And remember always that even if your car hasn't been stolen, the number of cars that are stolen is driving up your insurance rate, and you are paying an absolute fortune. Now, one person did point out in conversation on one of the roundtables today, how about if you subscribe to this, then they knock, you know, $350 off of your insurance premium. And that's not a bad idea at all. But it would be nice to figure out, and this seems like a very effective notion, be nice to figure out a means by which we could clamp down on car theft such that it is not a business. It really is a business model for organized crime. And what they do is they go out and hire some kids, and they give them $800, $1,000, and those kids steal the car. They take it to another place and put new plates on it. Then somebody goes to that place and picks it up and drives it probably to a container facility, and that's it. Car's gone. Mark's on the line from King City. Hi, Mark.
1: How are you doing, sir? It's a great option. For $9, you have to remember, John, how much is your deductible? Divide that by 5 years, everywhere you got the vehicle, and the peace of mind you've got. You know, we keep stuff in our cars, business documents, we should, and we all do. And what a pain in the... I had my vehicle stolen right out of the driveway when we lived in the city.
0: Really? Did you get it back or no? Locked.
1: Oh, yeah, I got it back about 2-3 days later, out in the West End. The cops were waiting for me to come pick it up. But it's not the point. It's the worry and everything else, right? I wish they would have kept the thing. But the point is, you know, they didn't. But I'd subscribe to it. Might replace my F-150. I'll go for that. $9 or $10, who cares?
0: Okay, Mark, thank you very much. I guess I'm a bit resentful because I know on my next car, I'm going to have to pay for all kinds of things, because now you have to take out a subscription, for example, to make, like, because all cars are manufactured the same now. It's just you pay money to have certain things turned on, like the seat warmers. Tom's on the line. Hi, Tom.
2: Hi. The best deterrent for me personally, in my experience, was having a manual transmission, a standard car. I picked up a hitchhiker outside of Kohlberg, where there's the big courthouse there. And we were driving, and so I asked, why were you there? Carjacking, car theft, with a weapon, I think. And I go, are you kidding me? Jesus, are you going to steal my car? And he looked at me dead face. He goes, no, I can't drive standard.
0: Tom, thank you very much. Good to have you. Ken's online from Ajax. Hi, I understand you have this app?
3: No, but I have an app on my truck.
0: Okay.
3: I'll start it from my phone and everything else. And it is I'm not going to say it's down a lot, but it's down enough that would that mean I wouldn't be able to start my truck because I'd be waiting for this two-factor authentication? So I'd be sitting there and I wouldn't be able to do it because I wouldn't be able to send a code from my phone or anything. That could be a real problem. You'd have people all over if the app goes down. Now what?
0: Right. Although you have to trigger the app, it doesn't. You don't need the authentication if you're in possession of the car. You activate that whole function if your car goes missing.
3: But oh, I see. So you're saying you wouldn't if your car goes missing. So it has to be stolen and then you activate it.
0: Yeah.
3: Like my point being, you can't disable it in the driveway, so they can't steal it at all. You're saying this is after the fact. You're going to know where it is and disable it.
0: Yeah. Absolutely.
3: Well, that doesn't seem very good because that means they've just stolen your car and taken it somewhere. And I get it that it's been disabled, but now who knows where it is?
0: Ken, thanks a lot. I think there have to be means. Like, I would hate to have to enter a code to start my car on a regular basis. But at the same time, you know, I always thought, why not just put in a fingerprint reader? And yes, then there are added issues where you'd probably have to authorize it for valet service and stuff like that. And if you loaned your car to a friend, you'd have to disable it. But there must be means of just making it impossible for somebody to roll away in your car. Let's get to News Talk. Speaking of rolling on, let's get to News Talk 1010 Time Saver Traffic.
4: It is especially slow on the Gardner eastbound this morning from the 427 all the way in towards Dufferin. I'm having a scan of the cameras, not spotting any problems. It's just really crawling along. There's also a collision on the 401 eastbound just by the 427 in the right lane. It's still quite slow from approaching the 403. Continues heavy right across towards the Allen. You'll find the westbound 401 also busy. McCowan through the Don Valley Parkway. South Parkway still jammed towards Lawrence through Winford, again from Bloor right down towards the Richmond exit. 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I'm Tully Cohen. Your next update at 9:30 on News Talk 1010 Toronto.
0: It's funny. We've had a couple of people point out that if you have a stick shift, your car is probably not going to be stolen. Although, intriguingly, I don't know that the stick shift would make it more popular, but in other countries, stick shifts are routine. Whenever I'm in Europe and I rent a car, I get stick. And I miss driving stick shift, just not on the 401 and the Don Valley Parkway. But another thing that makes a car much less likely to be stolen, having it plugged into the house. Nobody is ever going to drive. I mean, first of all, they can't unplug it if they don't have access to the fob. And even if they cloned the fob, it probably wouldn't work because the plug sticks to the car. But also, nobody wants one. Okay, we have one talkback message.
5: Yeah, I really despise these subscription services that cars are starting to offer to clients. I even heard BMW was doing a subscription for cooling the seat. So instead of heating it, you paid to get access to cool your seat instead, which is free right now on most cars that have it. But I would say the only part I'll go devil's advocate about is servers cost money.
0: Yeah, no, absolutely. Anyway, interesting technical discussion and about a very real world issue because Brad Bradford at his first rally last night said, anybody in this room, have you had a vehicle stolen or do you know somebody who's had a vehicle stolen? And according to somebody who was there, almost every hand went up. It's 9:18.
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0: Everybody's got thoughts about this business of car theft and how you might be able to disable your car if it's stolen. One person wrote in and said it's actually built in with Tesla to have a number, a PIN to drive. So that's not quite the same thing where you have to order it up and do, you know, two-factor authentication. But he says, can track my Tesla anywhere. Nobody ever tries to steal it. The code takes 2 seconds. Don't even think about it. Even without a PIN, Tesla can't be stolen. And a few other people said, yeah, whatever happened to keys? Yeah, but you could still, you know, a lot of people know how to get past a key. But, you know, anybody of a certain age will never forget the day when you had 2 keys for the car and one had a square head and that was for the ignition and one had a round head and that was for the doors and the trunk. So here we are observing the 1,000th day of the RCMP investigation into the Greenbelt affair. And police are not providing a public update. They're not even providing any information about where they are in the investigation. We are joined from Trillium by Tina Yazdani. Good morning. It's nice to have you.
19: Hey, John. Thanks for having me.
0: Okay, so bring us up to speed. I gave the broad strokes there, but here we are 1,000 days in, and this is a very opaque investigation.
19: Yeah, I mean, the RCMP has been tight-lipped on this from the very start of the investigation. They launched this in October 2023, and almost 3 years later, they're kind of still giving out the same message that they were giving throughout, that it's an ongoing, thorough investigation. And I think that at this point, the public wants to know more, opposition leaders want to know more. And it's frustrating for many people that this has really gone nowhere. I mean, when it was first launched, there was a lot of curiosity. There was a lot of interest in where this might lead. Like, has the government, was there a criminal element to this or not? And I think that waiting this long has really been frustrating for a lot of people who have been following the story.
0: Now, the last time we checked in on this investigation, it was revealed that the RCMP had yet to talk with a lot of the principals who are kind of at the center of things. Do we have any indication whether or not those people have been interviewed?
19: No, that's the thing, right? Like, we don't know who has been interviewed, how many people have been interviewed. We don't know if the premier himself has been interviewed yet. I reached out to his office yesterday. They didn't comment on the story at all, so that's unclear. All we do know, and this is from a comment from the premier in May, he was asked about this, and he said that he's turned over everything he has. So we're assuming from that the RCMP has records, all of the records that they might need to be able to conduct this investigation thoroughly. But I think, I understand that there could be, there are reasons why they aren't providing the public with updates, but I think that at least, telling people where they stand, we have been doing interviews, we have records, we're still looking through them, I think that would be helpful, because at this point they are being criticized, and I don't think that that's helpful either.
0: Okay, so based on our knowledge of previous investigations into things that are perhaps as complicated, is it not outrageous, but is it unusual that here we are at 1,000 days and they're still trudging away?
19: I mean, right. Like, I think that obviously this is a complex investigation, and in past, investigations that have involved government, it does take years. And especially because they know that the fallout for these kinds of things it's going to be big. It's going to be significant. But I think when you look at the context of it, so all of the political fallout around this story, around the Greenbelt controversy, happened within a year. So within that year, the then housing minister resigned from cabinet. The premier reversed the decision. He apologized. There were a number of watchdogs that came out with reports saying that there was wrongdoing. And I think that with all of that happening within a year, I mean, this investigation now has outlasted that three times over. So I think that it's really raising a lot of questions about why it's taking so long. And when I talked to opposition members yesterday, so I talked to NDP leader Marit Stiles, as well as the interim Liberal leader John Fraser, and they're kind of speculating, like, they have no idea, right? They don't have the inside scoop, but they're kind of speculating that something bigger is happening here. Like, maybe the RCMP has uncovered something greater than they expected or unearthed something. Again, they have no idea, but this is kind of where they're going with their messaging now, at least to the public. And of course, this is an opportunity for them to remind members of the public that this government is still under current criminal investigation.
0: Okay, and how much of a cudgel is it for the opposition? I mean, of course, they're going to try and make as much as they can out of it. But I get the sense that for the government, it's like, yeah, we changed our mind about the Greenbelt, move it. We're moving on.
19: Yeah, and I did ask Marit Stiles about that yesterday, because I mean, I get that impression. Like, as a journalist, I thought maybe people had moved on, but she said to me that she still hears about this every single day. Like, every time she's meeting new people, they're bringing up this RCMP investigation to her. I think that it is still possibly, something that's on people's mind, like, actively. And again, like, there's no major update here, right? This is just an opportunity to say, hey, this is the 1,000th day. This is a milestone moment, and we still don't know anything. And that has now become the headline because the RCMP has been tight-lipped. And I do want to say the opposition members, the opposition leaders, have not at all been critical of the RCMP. They have directed all the criticism at the government, and they have said actually a number of times that they trust the RCMP as being thorough, and not at all offered any criticism in their direction, which I think is interesting.
0: Thanks a lot for this. Great work.
19: Thank you so much.
0: Tina Yazdani is with The Trillium, which is an online publication that preoccupies itself with provincial affairs. I was saying off the top of the hour that Brad Bradford had his first rally last night, and just worth mentioning that timing was quite felicitous for Brad Bradford, because a poll came out yesterday saying that he's definitely in the race. I mean, in the last election cycle, which was a by-election, he polled at 6%. He drew in 6% of the popular vote. Now, because it only seems to be a two-person race, he seems to be at 40, and the mayor, and this is amongst decided voters, the mayor has 49%. So the crowd was pretty lusty in its booing of things they didn't like the Bloor West bike lanes in Etobicoke. Rally was in Etobicoke. And cheering for Brad Bradford, who all of a sudden looks like a contender. It's 9:30. Let's get to News Talk 1010 Time Saver Traffic.
4: Eastbound side of the Gardner, that is still at a crawl from the 427 all the way in towards Dufferin. Had a check-in with Toronto Transportation, and they're confirming it's just congestion. Southbound 404 Parkway, still quite slow from Finch right down towards Winford. Some more volume, Don Mills down towards the Richmond exit. The 401 through the city is still very slow, but thankfully no problems at the moment. News Talk 1010 weather today up to 31 degrees. It's the warmest one of the week. A mix of sun and cloud. It will feel more like 30 once you factor in your humidity, and right now 21, feeling like 27. Time Saver Traffic, I'm Tully Cohen. Your next update at 9:45 on News Talk 1010 Toronto.
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2: So hard to punch through now. So hard to punch through.
5: With Scott Reed.
0: Good morning, Scott Reed.
7: Good morning, John Moore.
0: We start with one of your favorite people, Donald Trump. Awesome. And I have this agenda item listed on the board. It says Trump loses it on NATO and goes crazy about Greenland. And apparently in the last couple of hours, he also walked out on the Spanish prime minister after yelling at him. It's quite the occasion.
7: Yeah, you know, what's the reason I think this story is going to get a lot of hype, because Trump goes to these summits and then he just acts just like an belligerent child. It's like when you have, you know, a wedding and somebody's like kid runs up and down the aisle and you're like, no, grab that kid. This is what it is dealing with Donald Trump. He is l'enfant terrible. But I think we're underplaying how significant it is that he shows up. Everyone has agreed to like boost their spend to 5%, which is a massive amount of money. We spend more money on defense now than we will be spending on transfers to help to provinces and individuals. That means pensions and healthcare combined. Like, this is a massive increase in spending. And there's lots of good reasons to do it. But for those who might have fooled themselves, like the head of NATO, into thinking that Trump would say, all right, I'm going to take that win and I'm going to declare, nope. All the people get in reaction is abuse. And the real significant thing that we're underplaying is that even as the peace accord or the peace ceasefire with Iran falls apart in the last 24 hours, right, what Donald Trump is really mad about and what set him off about Spain is he wants, sure as shooting, he wants those NATO countries to form together some kind of unit to go into the Strait of Hormuz, to demine and to protect the routes for shipments of oil, all because he went in on his own without consulting in those countries and started blowing up pieces. And now the world is worse off. And so our gas is going to be more expensive again. Our groceries are going to be more expensive again. And he's mad because NATO won't come to his rescue, even as he says in the same breath that none of these NATO countries are worth a damn and none of them do anything for him. So more trouble ahead. And the situation in the Middle East is a million miles from over, which is bad news for any of us who have to fill a gas tank.
0: Well, let's listen in on the president for a second. This is when he talked about Greenland, and he actually makes some factual mistakes while he's battling here.
8: Well, that's what hurt my relationship with NATO, because Greenland doesn't help Denmark. Denmark doesn't spend money to really help Greenland, but it's an important part for the United States. And it's surrounded by China ships and Russian ships. It was Greenland that, and it continues to be, that should be controlled by the United States, not by Denmark. And when they wouldn't go along with it, and with all the money we spend to help them with Russia, and we don't have to spend any money, we could remove all of our soldiers out of Europe. Because as you probably noticed, Europe's a very different place than it was 20 years ago. A lot different, much different.
0: Yeah, I'll say. Anyway, what do you make of that monologue?
7: Well, it's just back to the future. So now we're back to him bellyaching about the fact that, you know, he's the aggrieved party. He wanted to just take over another country because he sees that they have some resources and minerals there. He wants it. And when people say to him the natural thing, which is no. This is not the 1700s. You don't just, you know, ride in on a horse and take over territory. No. He acts as though he's the wounded party. It's like Pete Hoekstra saying, you know, I can't believe that Canadians won't stock their shelves with American whiskey. You're not the wounded party. You are the adjutant here. So again, like, to anybody who thinks that the way to deal with Trump is to appease him, it's pointless. You can never satisfy his narcissism. So you have to, you know, sometimes you take heat off yourself by giving him what he wants. Sometimes you flatter him. Sometimes you have to stand up to him. It's all a game, go around and around and around. The only good news is he is losing power and influence. People are tired of this game, and his deteriorating political situation at home means that he's going to have less power to exert himself on the rest of us.
0: Mark Carney made a couple of rather interesting Senate appointments. One of them is his personal secretary. The other one, though, is plucking another member of Pierre Poilievre's caucus out and opening up a riding in Quebec that the Liberals think is winnable. It's quite the chess game.
7: Yeah, his principal secretary, not personal secretary. It isn't like, Money Penny or something like that. It's it's a very senior political advisor who's a good guy. I've known him a long time. But I think what we're underplaying is how Carney is going to be starting to reshape the Senate. And, you know, this is another thing, and nobody cares. I hate the Senate for what it's worth. If it wasn't constitutionally impossible to get rid of it, like, my attitude has always been, there's nothing wrong with the Senate that we can't fix with a box of matches and some straw. So, you know, like, but we now have no fewer than six caucuses, six different groups of senators in the Senate who align themselves. There's the conservatives, which are more traditional, like, hey, we're a party and we're aligned. Then you've got like an independent group, a group that call themselves a Canadian group, a progressive group. You've got those who are unaligned. Like, it's ridiculous. So many people are going to say, well, he's moving back to partisan appointments. Look, you know, you still hopefully will appoint people of high quality. But just realign this. It's a political body. It passes legislation. It answers to a political parliament that's organized around political parties. Just like, if we can't get rid of this thing, then at least normalize it. Because it's been dysfunctional for the past 10 years. And thanks again, Justin Trudeau, like, half-assed it. And so now we've got this bizarre upper body that barely works and is incoherent.
0: Andrew Coyne writes a column today about what he calls pipeline mania, because not only did the Prime Minister and the Premier of Alberta announce a new pipeline, but then Doug Ford tried to outdo them by announcing, I've got one of my own. But what do you make of Doug Ford's pipeline?
7: It's typical Doug Fordism. Now, let's set aside whether or not you think an East-West pipeline makes sense. I'm going to come back to some of that. But, like, it's such typical Doug Ford half-assery. This is just an announcement. An announcement and an advertising campaign. The Northern Shield. There is no feasibility study that's been completed. There is no private sector company coming forward saying that we'll invest in this. There is no economic case that we can actually supply it with that much oil, or that we have buyers for that much oil, or that it actually creates any kind of economic benefit. There is no consultation with the schoolings of community. Like, think about what's happening with high-speed rail in Eastern Ontario, where my family's from, and the pushback. Look at how far this thing has to go across the country. None of those consultations with any of those towns, villages, municipalities, farmers, and then on top of it, the duty to consult with Indigenous communities, none of that is done. This thing isn't a proposal. It isn't even an idea. This is like his Ferris wheel at the waterfront, or we're going to dig a tunnel under the 401. He gets these ideas. He doesn't do any of the work, doesn't put in any of the effort, declares it the biggest, best idea of all time, and there's nothing under the hood. So that's what bugs me. Final thing is this. The logic of building a pipeline to the West Coast is so that we divert some of the oil that we send to the United States, and we increase our leverage with the United States to either make them pay more or make them treat us better. Right? It gives us leverage. Where will this pipeline go? Some people say, well, by going to Sarnia, then, you know, it'll avoid us going through the United States. Ultimately, the only economic case for that pipeline will be to sell into the United States, and we'll surrender our leverage again. So I'm not even sure it makes sense macroeconomically or geopolitically, but it doesn't matter because the project doesn't exist. It is literally on a napkin.
0: And 1,000 days since the RCMP launched an investigation into the Greenbelt affair, still absolute, you know, nothing but silence from the RCMP. But I mean, we've kind of seen this playbook before. There was the whatever Trustgate affair where they were investigating whether or not insiders were profiting over the change of status in Canada's tax rule. And that took forever.
7: Well, yeah. And, you know, I think, to be honest, I mean, pick your poison. If I was the Conservatives, on the one hand, you go, well, this thing has faded from memory and faded from as a matter of political risk. But you do know there's an active investigation. And you talk to people, honestly, they know they have some vulnerability on that. They're a little bit worried. And you just would, I think you'd rather not have this thing hanging over your head. You just don't know when the boot's going to come down. Now, maybe for all we know, at some point, the RCMP will issue a press release, two paragraphs saying, yeah, we looked into this thing forever and we found nothing. Or maybe one day they're going to announce their lane charges against somebody. And then you're in turmoil. But the one thing I hate in politics when I was working in the prime minister's office, when I was working with premiers, I hate unpredictability. I hate not knowing. I hate thinking, oh my God, when the sun goes down, the vampires might come for us, right? And we have no way to plan or prepare for that. And that's a little bit of what the situation is. You just rest a little uneasy if you're the government.
0: And finally, Kawhi Leonard or Kawhi Lowry retiring. And also, I think it's worth noting,
7: Kawhi Leonard, Kyle Lowry. Come on, man. Get it right. These guys are giants.
0: I'm just reading off the board. Is that overhyped or underplayed?
7: You know what? I think it's underplayed in the sense it was a wonderful day and it got a lot of attention, obviously. So, but what's underplayed is I'm not sure the team has an anchor, right? And not just a star player, and Scottie Barnes, and now Kawhi Leonard's coming back, but that anchor, like the general on the floor, the field general that Lowry was, the cement in the, and when you look at what was the difference between good teams that we've had and the team that won it all, I do think you can point to Lowry and say, it's because we had a leader. It's because we had somebody who was a leader, and I'm not sure that we've had quite that quality. So to me, if I was running the show, I'd be thinking, where do we go find a clone of that guy? Not just for what he did in terms of stats, but in terms of the way he put the team together and held the team together.
0: Thanks a lot for this.
7: Thank you, sir. Have a great day.
0: That is Scott Reed with Overhyped and Underplayed. In just a moment, if you've had anything to do with hearing aids, you know how much they freaking cost. A couple of university students at McMaster have come up with hearing aids that could cost $20 a pair. It's 9:46, so let's get to News Talk 1010 Time Saver Traffic.
4: Still finding a collision 401 westbound just approaching the 427. The right lane is blocked off, so it is jammed from Keele right through. And then on the westbound 401 ramp to the 427 south, there's a stalled truck blocking a piece of the right lane, so just adding to this congestion. Eastbound 401 still slow from the 403 out towards Keele. On the Don Valley Parkway south, a drag towards Winford. East Gardner still crawling into downtown, but again, no problems to pass along. 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
0: So regular listeners will know that I did a pilot with a beta test, basically, on a new set of hearing aids that are powered by AI. That went on for a month. I wasn't entirely happy with the quality of the sound, so I took them back, and then I said, listen, give me a month to decide whether or not I need hearing aids. And I'm getting the hearing aids tomorrow. However, the ones that I tried were $8,200. The ones I'm probably getting tomorrow are $6,500. What would you say to the idea that a group of students have invented a hearing aid that could cost $20 a pair? Ara Shahab is one of three McMaster University students who've come up with this prototype, and he joins me now. Good morning.
16: Good morning. How are you?
0: I'm okay. So walk me through. I understand it's very unlike conventional hearing aids.
16: Exactly. They're fully mechanical. So like you mentioned before, they don't have any AI or any kind of wiring or batteries at all. It's purely mechanical.
0: Okay, so effectively it mimics what your ear does, but without like a microphone, without amplification, without broadcast.
16: Exactly.
0: Okay. And so help me understand how that kind of technology works. I mean, is this just a modern version of the old ear horn that people used to use back in the day?
16: Not necessarily, but basically how it works is it mimics your middle ear. So sound enters through the outer membrane of your ear and goes into your ear canal, hits something called the tympanic membrane, which is like your eardrum, and it starts to vibrate, and it causes three other small bones to start vibrating at the same time, called the malleus, the incus, and the stapes. And then what we did is we basically made our own tympanic membrane and made our own malleus, incus, and stapes, and basically put that into our own hearing aid, which amplifies sound on its own.
0: And of course, there's no battery to worry about, which is another problem with hearing aids, because you either have to change the batteries or be recharging them constantly.
16: Exactly.
0: Okay. And I imagine you've been beta testing this on people who need hearing aids. What are they telling you?
16: Yeah. So we've been testing it on people with various types of hearing loss. And we've been having really positive results so far. And right now we're rolling out with our pilot testing with a few clinics and a few institutions in Canada and in the U.S.
0: Are you able to describe, or are the people who've been trying it able to describe, the quality of their hearing improvement? I mean, the quality of the sound, or is it just everything's a tiny bit louder? Or, you know, because I've found with conventional hearing aids, the sound is very thin, and that drives me nuts.
16: Yeah, they are seeing an improvement in the quality of sound and the improvement of how loud the sound actually is as well. But we're working on getting a quantitative number on how effective it actually is compared to conventional hearing aids.
0: I have to think, when I saw that you guys had come up with a hearing aid that could go for $20 a pair when people are paying thousands, that the big hearing aid companies might not like this. Are you getting any pushback?
16: No, because we're focusing on, you know, a different part of the market, because there's 1.5 billion people in the world that need hearing aids. And 80% of these people don't actually have hearing aids because of the cost and the affordability and the accessibility. So we kind of fill that gap of the market and work on a different side of the market instead.
0: Okay, so you guys poised to make millions?
16: Pardon?
0: Are you poised to make millions? I mean, is this just going to be one of those things?
16: We hope so, yeah.
0: Wow. And they kind of look like earbuds, don't they?
16: Exactly, yeah. That was our mission behind it, to make it look, you know, as sleek as possible and also similar to something that's already in the market. So we chose earbuds.
0: And I understand one of your collaborators for one of the other people who worked on the project, Ramin, this is kind of personal because he has family members who have suffered hearing loss.
16: Exactly, yeah. His grandfather just got diagnosed with hearing loss a bit of time ago, and his sister was also born with hearing loss. So he's been going through it for a bit of time now.
0: Well, congratulations. That's great work. How long did it take you to come up with this?
16: Thank you. We've been working on it for around 7 months now.
0: Yeah. And I imagine this is sort of the kind of thing you get your degree for.
16: Exactly, yeah. So we're in biomedical and mechanical engineering. So it's been really helpful at McMaster University with all the resources and all the help that we're getting.
0: I look forward to all of your success and maybe experimenting with a set of these as well. Thank you, Irish.
16: No worries. Thank you so much for having me on.
0: Irish Shahab is one of three university students at McMaster who have come up with these new hearing aids. And as you heard, there's no batteries, there's no speaker, there's no amplification. It just works mechanically. Jerry Agar is here. And of course, I was just talking about my own experience. I'm getting a new set of hearing aids tomorrow, and hopefully this run goes better. But isn't this fascinating?
17: It is. I don't know whether you know this, but there have been a couple of occasions on which I have opened my show by saying, is he completely deaf? Because I have to turn down the control panel on the headphones when I take over from you. And I have my own hearing problems.
0: Yeah.
17: Oh. You're not completely deaf, obviously, but...
0: No, but it's somewhat humbling, I have to say. You know, it's part of the aging process. Although, you and I have talked about this before, I have an anomalous hearing loss, which is normally you lose your high frequencies.
17: Okay.
0: I'm losing my low frequencies.
17: Okay.
0: So it's all about the bass.
17: It's all about the bass. Okay, but if you had to choose one, which one is less convenient to lose?
0: The one I'm losing, very much so, because it's very much in the zone of a man's voice, for example.
17: Okay.
0: So.
17: Well, because what starts to happen, I think, is you get to the point, maybe you have this, where you can't really deal with multiple speakers, like at a party where people are all talking.
0: Yeah, because normally...
17: You've got to zone in on somebody.
0: It's when I'm in a large public area with a lot of people that I have the most issues. And one of the problems with that, and I think probably a lot of people who are listening now have had these issues, you stop going.
17: Yeah.
0: You don't want to be at a reception.
17: Okay. But obviously that's not how you want to live your life.
0: No.
17: It's a choice you don't want to make. So, would you try this thing that these young people have created?
0: Hey, it's $20. Sure.
17: I guess so. So what has caused this?
0: The hearing aids I was wearing when you first noticed,
17: right.
0: $8,200.
17: Oh my gosh.
0: Yeah.
17: Yeah. Yeah, I'd stop going to the parties too. Paying that kind of money to hang around with you people. So is this just a natural aging thing for you? Because I'm pretty certain that the hearing issues that I have are partly age, but also partly too much rock and roll in the ears, in the headphones.
0: Yeah. I've only ever worked in talk. And when I worked in FM music radio, I was not in the studio.
17: Right.
0: But yeah, I remember back in the day at Shome in Montreal, they would crank that up. It was kind of like the commercial where the guy's sitting in the chair and his hair is blowing backwards
17: with
0: the speaker in front of
17: it. That was a tape commercial.
0: Yeah.
17: Right.
0: Yeah.
17: Yeah. Well, that's how I did it when I was young. And it was before radio even. I mean, you know, there's only so many times you can hear your dad say, turn that down, you know, stuff down. So you put the headphones on. Well, it's got to be loud.
0: Yeah.
17: What's the point of rock and roll if it's not loud? That's what I'd like to know.
0: Well, how many of us of a certain generation or series of generations lay on the floor of our parents' living room with a set of headphones plugged into the hi-fi?
17: Yeah, to the hi-fi.
0: Yeah.
17: Yeah.
0: listening to Styx usually on Rush. Okay, so what's on your show today?
17: Yeah, well, you try it with Black Sabbath and see what it does to your hearing.
0: Or Robert Plant. You're done.
17: Yes, Led Zeppelin, of course. Coming up, I'm going to talk to Richard Krauss right off the top, actually. The film world, which he covers, is alarmed because there's this AI actress, Tilly Norwood, and she has a feature film coming out. And, it, you know, you probably saw all of the gnashing of teeth and rending of costumings when the acting community found out she'd been created.
0: Yeah.
17: But now she has a feature film coming out. And I guess there are other human actors in it. Richard can talk about that. But look, I'm not an actor, but I'm not as alarmed about this as he is. Although when I talk to him, I'm going to kind of push the devil's advocate thing a little.
0: Yeah, I just think it's a different technology.
17: Right.
0: We're in... I think you and I talked about this before. Marshall McLuhan always says a new technology mimics the existing technology until it finds out what it's special for. And so right now, we're creating artificial characters who look like humans and making movies. But who knows what AI is going to lead to? I just like the cat that plays the drums.
17: And then I'm also going to follow up on that with, if you could use AI to do your work at three times speed, would you do that? Because some people think it's cheating. You're not doing what you're paid to do.
0: Yeah. I think the perception of AI is that it is inherently deceptive and fake. And I think we're thinking about it all wrong.
17: And we also fear what we don't know. Meanwhile, turn this up.
0: Talk tomorrow.
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23: Good morning, I'm Stuart McGinn. A sun-filled Wednesday, and it's into heat warning territory almost already. 25 degrees right now, feeling like 31. The full forecast after the news. Donald Trump says a second night of airstrikes is planned in Iran after declaring that ceasefire talks are over with. A man and woman remain in hospital with serious injuries. They were struck by a vehicle in Vaughan last night. In reaction to the Maple Leafs hiring former Ottawa Senators rival Daniel Alfredson as their new coach. Details on these and other stories coming up. But first, News Talk 1010 Time Saver Traffic.
4: 401 westbound, just approaching the 427. The right lane still blocked off with a collision. Quite slow from Keel. Westbound 401 ramp to the 427 south. There's a stalled truck and a piece of the right lane blocked off. So just adding to all of this congestion. Eastbound 401 still very slow. 403 in towards the 400. The Don Valley Parkway south, busy to Winford. East Gardner slow into downtown, but no live lane issues tying up the drive. Time saver traffic. I'm Tully Cohen. Your next update at 10:15 on News Talk 1010 Toronto.
23: U.S. President Donald Trump has been making headlines at the NATO summit in Turkey this morning, saying he no longer believes a ceasefire with Iran is in effect. American airstrikes resumed in Iran overnight, and Trump is threatening that will continue again this evening. He even mentioned civilian infrastructure as a possible target. ABC's Karen Travers has some of the latest details.
24: President Trump signaled Wednesday morning that the memo of understanding signed by the U.S. and Iran just weeks ago is dead and said the ceasefire is over.
25: To me, I think it's over.
24: The president fiercely criticized the Iranians.
25: I don't want to deal with them anymore. They're scum.
24: Despite saying he considers it to be a, quote, waste of time dealing with them, the president also said he will let his negotiating team continue working with the Iranians if they want to. Karen Travers, ABC News, traveling with the president in Ankara, Turkey.
23: Meantime, world markets are reacting in kind to Trump's comments and those latest developments on the war in the Middle East. North American stock markets opening lower this morning, and oil prices have risen by about 6%. So far, we aren't seeing any indication implications of how this will impact gas prices here at home. Prices across the GTA did rise 4 cents at midnight to an average of 166.9 cents a liter. But we've heard from gas price expert Dan McTagg this morning that prices are set to drop a couple of cents tomorrow. We're awaiting any updates on the status of a Durham police constable in training who remains in critical condition in hospital after a crash near the Ontario Police College yesterday. The collision killed one other recruit as their vehicle collided with a transport truck near Elmer. News Talk 1010 crime specialist Mark Mendelson offered his reaction to the story this morning.
1: It looks like a tragic accident between a transport truck and a private vehicle that these two young coppers from Durham were in. You know, one of them is dead. One of them is in life-threatening injuries. It's sad. It's sad for every police service. It's sad for the families. And it's just sort of been a rash in this country over the last couple of months of officers dying either through the hands of criminality or unfortunate accidents like this.
23: This is the third incident in the last month that's claimed a life of a GTA police officer. York police out with an update on a crash that saw two people struck by a vehicle in Vaughan last night. Police say a man and a woman were hit at Rutherford and Valmer at around 7:30. The woman is in serious but stable condition. The man is fighting for his life. Police say the driver involved in the crash remained at the scene, but no charges have

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1: Good morning. I'm kind of changing it up here. Rather than doing my customary editorial, I'm going to go straight to talking to Richard Krause about some sort of crisis in the entertainment industry. Well, it has to do with this AI actress a company created. Tilly is her name. And now, apparently, she's going to have her own feature film, and people are not reacting well, including yourself, Richard Krause, Canada's beloved movie critic.
2: Thank you. I don't like this for any number of reasons, but you know, it's interesting when you look at the whole Tilly Norwood thing. She's not exactly brand new. They introduced her four or five, maybe 6 months ago. And what I was thinking then is this is like everything old is new again. We've got this actress, in quotation marks, that's being paraded around. They formed a profile for her online. They wrote articles about her and stuff. It's like the 1950s when Mamie Van Doren, before she made a movie, they'd parade her around to the magazines and get a buzz going around her before they actually put her in anything. So that's what's happening with Tilly Norwood. Now Particle Six, which is the company that created her, quite straight up here, she does not exist. She is completely artificially intelligent. And now they're going to have her in what they're calling a human AI hybrid movie. So she will be the star of it. She is not human. She is a collection of pixels and whatever else, a creation of code. But she will apparently interact with live actors.
1: Okay, so how's she any different than Roger Rabbit?
2: She is different than Roger Rabbit in that an artist or a team of artists took the time on every single aspect of her drawing the ears. Are they funny enough? I don't know. And then they brought in Kathleen Turner to do the voice, which created a human organic feel to a character
1: that's
2: not real.
1: The other one. The female one that she did.
2: Well, no, I'm talking about the rabbit. The rabbit. Yeah, because she was animated in the film.
1: Right. Okay. But a whole bunch of people had to work to create Tilly.
2: I don't know how many people had to work to create Tilly, but I will say that once Tilly is created, there's not much work that goes into it. Tilly is a creation of code. So if I want to make a complete artificially intelligent action movie, let's just say I want to make a 20-minute long action movie, I could bang it out in 3 days. You'd hear a lot of typing and if coming from my office. And then 3 days later, I would have a movie that looks as generic as anything else because there is no real human input to it. There is
1: other than the prompts that you
2: put
1: in.
2: Other than the prompts. But then the prompts sort of go off and they create their own thing. She has studied, I would assume, they have trained this, you know, avatar of a person. They have trained her by feeding hundreds, probably thousands of other performances from actual humans into a computer. And then they're trying to take all that, boil it down, and have it manifest itself by this one character, this Tilly Norwood character.
1: Yeah.
2: But it's not human. And she won't be able to do those great things, like if you're in the middle of a scene and you improvise a line that's really great and it changes the whole thing. She won't have the wherewithal to give the camera a look off the top of her head because it works best in the scene. She will be...
1: Well, not yet.
2: But, you know, there are a number of things. If you look at these things, there's the thing called the uncanny valley, which means the eyes don't look real. And if the eyes don't look real, you're not going to buy into it. It's like you're watching a zombie come to life on the screen. And so there's a lot. And AI improves every single day. So, yeah. Maybe the uncanny valley thing will fix itself. Maybe they will come up with a way for a bot to improvise a truly funny line. But it seems unlikely to me, given that all they've done is trained it by using other existing models. So we're not getting anything new. We're just going to get average AI slop thrown up onto a screen that doesn't have any kind of organic feel to it, doesn't have any kind of soul to it.
1: Okay, but there's a certain percentage of the movies made the real way

0: so to speak, that are basically just human slop. You know, there's a lot of really bad movies out there.
1: Yeah, and there are a lot of bad movies out there, but nobody sets out to make a bad movie. And I'm sure that Particle 6...
0: Oh, that's not true.
1: Well...
0: No, there's a formula where if you can get a big star for a certain amount of money to attach themselves to the project, then you can get money to do the project, and you get paid to be the producer, and you don't really care if the movie's any good.
1: Yeah, no, there is...
0: You know that exists.
1: Yeah, there is that. Those are like a lot of direct-to-video movies. Bruce Willis made a lot of them where he was paid a lot of money to show up, do a scene or two, and then they'd just go direct to video, starring Bruce Willis, even though he was only on screen for 3 minutes. But the kind of movies that we are likely going to be exposed to, people don't set out to make bad movies. Christopher Nolan doesn't say, I'm going to make the worst adaptation of The Odyssey ever. You know, he sets out to make a good movie every time, and I think that most filmmakers, maybe not all to your point, but most filmmakers do. And it doesn't always work out.
0: Okay, but what if somebody doesn't have $250 million, which is the kind of money that Christopher Nolan can access to make a movie like that, and somebody has a very limited budget, and they use AI, and they make a movie, and I'm entertained. What's the problem?
1: Well, the problem is you're putting people out of work. And I think that, you know, ultimately, Jerry, when they come up with an AI version of you called Harry Agar, and they said, you know, make me a conservative talk show host and find an algorithm that is going to just supply the top 10 stories that are bound to get people outraged and yelling at their radios a little bit, and it will study you, and it'll study, you know, Rush Limbaugh, it'll study a bunch of people, and just throw out platitudes and stuff that it thinks that you might say. But it doesn't have that Jerry Agar magic. Harry Agar will never be as good as Jerry Agar because it's not human.
0: Okay, but radio stations are already doing it. Not with talk show hosts, but with disc jockeys.
1: Yeah, they are. But those are the radio stations you don't pay attention to, frankly. Those are the radio stations where it's just a smooth voice that says, next up, Sade. Yeah. And, you know, that's all that is. There's no personality to it. And, you know, if we want to maintain... a level of authenticity in our entertainment, and Gen Zers are proving this summer in particular that they want authenticity. Here's a whole group of people that grew up, by and large, in and around COVID. They were watching screens. They had to go to school on their iPad screens and on their computer screens, and now they want community. So they're going to the movies, and they want authenticity, and they're not going to see Supergirl and big CGI epics, you know, these computer-generated imagery epics. They're going to go see movies like Obsession, which cost $750,000 to make. They're going to see Backrooms, which was a thing that started off on YouTube with a guy with a GoPro making movies on YouTube, and they want authenticity. What they don't want is Tilly Norwood, and we're seeing that with Tilly Norwood online. She has no social media, even as much as they've tried to push her. There was no social engagement with her. You know why? Because she's not real.
0: Okay. I'll push back one more time. I mean, I'm generally in agreement with you here. But here I am, and I've written my movie, and I could make it with AI, but I'm not supposed to because I don't have a budget for actors anyway.
1: Well, then, you know, if you don't have a budget for actors, you know, you're not making a movie. You're creating, you know, something.
0: Entertainment.
1: Yeah, you're creating entertainment. But, like, you know, if you want to listen to a lot of the AI songs that are out, like, go to Spotify, and there's thousands of them out there now. And people are apparently making big bank off these things because you can generate them, you know, you can generate 100 songs a day if you want to. And you fill Spotify with them, and eventually one of them's going to hit. You know, it's a numbers game. But you listen to them, and they don't sound like anything. They just sound like it might entertain your ear for the minute while you're listening to it. Uh-huh. And I think it's going to be the same way with AI movies. Oh, I can't afford actors. Well, what the hell are you directing then? What kind of filmmaker are you?
0: And that will be true until all of a sudden the top movie in the world, it was made with AI.
1: Well, yeah, but, you know, my point is I don't think the top movie in the world will ever be made with nothing but AI because you've got no soul, no real creativity, and no authenticity. And think about the art that you love. Think about the things that you love. And think about the three key components.
0: Okay. All right. The Beatles. Well, nobody wanted them because they weren't any good. And well, but George were, Martin. George Martin said they weren't any good.
1: Yeah, but
0: he just liked them personally.
1: Yeah, but they were making stuff that had creativity, soul. It took a little while to be recognized.
0: Oh, well, then they became sensational.
1: Yes, they did.
0: All right. Richard Krauss, it's always great to have you. Thanks very much.
1: Thanks for having me.
0: Up next, here's what we're going to talk about. It is AI at work. If you can get your work done in half the time, 10% of the time, is that fair? That's next. It's 1016, News Talk 1010, Time Saver Traffic.
2: There is a collision now eastbound on the QEW just by Burloak. The right lane now blocked off. Emergency crews are on scene, starting to back things up from Guelph Line. Also, westbound 401 approaching the 427. There is a stall, the right lane blocked off. Then on the westbound 401 ramp to the 427 south, the right lane taken out with a stalled truck. It is still very slow going from just approaching the 409 all the way through the 427. Eastbound 401, some leftover volume across the city. South Parkway slow to Winford and eastbound Gardner. That is still pretty slow in towards the downtown core. News Talk 1010 weather today up to 31 degrees, a mix of sun and cloud. It will feel more like 39 once you factor in humidity. Also a very high UV index today. Right now, 26, feeling like 33. 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I'm Tully Cohen. 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
1: So I was just talking to Richard Krause about AI movie production. This fictional actress, Tilly Norwood, has a feature film coming out, and a lot of people in the entertainment industry are freaked out about it. People may in every industry be freaked out about what AI might do and who it might replace. That's the part most people are concerned about, I think. And now I see this article. This is from Now Toronto. 43% of Canadian workers say they feel guilty using AI to produce work. More than half of Gen Z workers, 56%, report feeling guilty using AI on the job. One-third admit hiding their AI use from their employer. And more than half, just slightly more at 51%, say their employer offers little or no AI training, leaving many to learn through social media. Had an interesting conversation with Christina on this morning. She said, well, what if I'm working for you and you're paying me to do work that's supposed to take 8 hours and I'm using AI and I'm getting it done in 2 hours? Are you still going to pay me for the 8 hours? I said, no, I'm going to give you more work to do. And then will that ultimately mean I'd need fewer people? Provided that Christina is using AI correctly. Here's my interpretation of using it correctly. Let's suppose I want to do some follow-up on how did the economics of the World Cup work out? And I said, well, what was hotel occupancy during the World Cup games here in Toronto? And I might plug that in, and AI is going to come up and give me a bunch of points. It's going to say hotel occupancy was this. But if you look, it'll give its own source. Then I go to the source. I don't just take AI's word for it because they may have, as if it's a person, AI may have misinterpreted the data in some way. So I'll go look at the source. Maybe it's Hotels Ontario or some association like that. And then I know that I've got a number. But it was handy to have AI point me in the right direction. To me, that's the way to use it. And if you can do your work more efficiently, why wouldn't you? You can contact me here at 416-872-1010. Are you using AI at work and do you feel guilty about it or not? 416-872-1010 for calls and texts. 877-518-5151. 877-518-5151, toll free. Or on the iHeartRadio app, just click on the little microphone and leave us a talk back. Here's one.
2: Jerry, absolutely. If you can get your work done efficiently using AI, then I'm all for it. I think people should start embracing it more and not just treating it as a fake thing, because there's so much more to it than just producing fakes or deep fakes.
1: Okay. Rocky writes in by text, if you can get all your work done in less time using AI and use the remaining time in your work today, your work day to do more work, you could ask for a pay increase. Maybe that would be the case. Maybe if AI is going to make it possible for one person to do the work that three people were doing, it would be valuable to the company to say, we got one person who's really smart about how to use this. In other words, this is not a lazy person sloughing off their day and just accepting whatever AI gives them. This is we've got Cecilia over here who's doing a fabulous job with AI, and we can get rid of Bob and Richard because we don't need them anymore, and we're going to give her a raise. That could happen. Or Cecilia survives, you know, she's not thrown off the island. So she's the one that's still there. Either way, it's a win for her. And it's very much a win for the company, it seems to me. A person writes in, just my opinion, but if you can use AI to do your job, you don't really have a real job. I don't agree with that. I don't agree with that. The AI needs inputs. It needs questions. It needs prompts. It needs somebody who actually understands what they're looking for to use AI in order to do their job more efficiently. Here's how I look at it. It's just a tool. Why would you feel guilty about using a tool? Let's go back many, many years. And there's a construction project. And it takes 15 guys all day to dig a hole for a foundation. And then somebody comes along with this machine called a backhoe and says, I can get that thing done for you in half a day. One guy, one machine. Oh, you're going to put all these people with shovels out of work. Well, contractors basically said, I don't care. There's a, you know, that's backbreaking work. Who wants to run the backhoe? And we use tools. We use simple tools. We use complicated tools. Isn't AI just a tool? That's what it seems like to me. But every new development that comes along brings with it a lot of fear. And I believe, I'm not an expert on AI, and there are a lot of very, very smart people who are worried about where AI may go. But in terms of using it as a tool, this is just my feeling, it's yet another technological advancement, and we've seen that happen over time. There will be many other jobs that will be created, and that's of no consolation to a person who loses their job and can't do the new job that was created. But data centers are going to need people. They need people to build them. They need people to run them. They need people to maintain them. Seems to me the jobs will just be different. Here is Don. What do you think?
3: Well, I have to agree with you, Jerry. If the input is there, AI is going to make a job much easier. As I said to your screener, I use it in a sales function. I wanted to visit as many restaurants as possible in Kitchener-Waterloo, and in 30 seconds it plotted me a map, and it told me even where to park for free and what restaurants to visit. Something that would have normally taken me 4 to 5 hours to research and prepare.
1: And how long did it take AI to do it for you?
3: 30 seconds.
1: All right. And it was good information?
3: It was spectacular information. I maximized the number of visits. I didn't pay for parking. It was brilliant, and now our sales team is using it for every new city we explore.
1: And has it put anyone out of work?
3: No, it's just made us more efficient.
1: Okay, you can do more visits.
3: Oh, definitely. What I might have done, I probably did 50% more visits.
1: All right, and did that work out for you? Did you do more sales?
3: Yes, indeed.
1: All right, thanks very much for your call. Here is Matthew.
4: Hey, good morning, Gary.
1: Hi.
4: Just very similar to the evolution of the computer industry. You know, we have, instead of typewriters, we have word processors now. Instead of big spreadsheets you're adding up with a calculator, you're using a spreadsheet. An architect, instead of designing on paper with a pencil and a ruler and things, they're using, you know, software like, such as AutoCAD to create buildings or structures and things. And it's actually added a safer piece in there because the software can double check and see, did you design that building properly? Is it going to hold the load that you need? Things like that. So another evolution of what we've seen over 40, 50 years with computers. And it's just adding another tool in our belt to use with those computers to make our lives better, hopefully safer, and get things done faster. So we can do more things, whether it's personal or at work.
1: I'm glad that you mentioned that, because I think a lot of people will use an Excel spreadsheet and not think twice about the fact that the Excel spreadsheet will do in seconds the kind of thing that might have taken them a couple of days to compute.
4: Exactly. Exactly. And that's been huge in the workforce. And I'm sure so will AI once we sort of understand it a little bit more and can mold it into that tool to work for us rather than just something, you know, that we're making funny pictures with. That's definitely not what it's. That's on the side, but doing real work is where it's going to shine.
1: Well, unless your real work was making funny pictures. But thank you very much. I appreciate it, Matthew. Coming up, a restaurant in California may be on the leading edge of something. If your kids cause trouble in the restaurant, they're going to make you pay for it. They're going to add it to your bill. Are they on the right track? That's coming up. It's 10:30. 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
5: Eastbound side of the QEW just by Burloak, we've got the right lane blocked off with a collision. Very slow from Guelph Line. Eastbound on the Gardner, still some volume in towards the downtown core. On the 401 westbound ramp to the 427 south, the right lane still out with a stalled truck. DVP south, that is slow to Winford. News Talk 1010 weather up to 31 degrees today. Mix of sun and cloud. It will feel more like 39 with the Humidex right now. 26 feeling like 33. 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Time saver traffic. I'm Tully Cohen. 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
0: 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Travel.
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1: Good to have you along. Children at a restaurant. Many children are very well behaved. I've actually gone over to a table on my way out of a restaurant and complimented parents when there was a kid who was very well behaved at a restaurant. It's something that kids have to learn. I mean, you start out at a restaurant that is all about accepting kids, taking the McDonald's Playland or something, and slowly they start to learn. But you don't take kids who haven't learned how to sit quietly at a restaurant And many of them are just not going to be able to do it. It's just part of being a kid. It's not the kid's fault. You don't take them to a restaurant, the kind of restaurant people go to for their anniversary dinner, that kind of thing. It's the last thing we need is your cute children causing a disturbance. Nobody else thinks they're cute, okay? That's tip number one. So there's a restaurant in California. It's a Chinese restaurant, I guess. People Magazine reports on this. They've just had enough. And so they have announced, if your kid causes a problem, especially if your kid causes damage, you're going to pay for it. If it's just disturbances, we'll kick you out. If it's physical damage, you're paying for it. Here are some examples. This at the very low end, kid knocked a teacup off the table. The restaurant charged the parents $5.47 to buy a new teacup. Ramping it up a little bit, a customer's child carved two designs into a tabletop using a dining utensil. $109.38 they charged the family. How could the kid, I would have charged these people a lot more money, made a profit off of it. How could the kid have done two designs? Kid could pick up a knife, a fork, or something like that and make a scratch in the table. And that's as far as the kid should get. Mom or dad should have grabbed the hand and said, no, we can't be doing that. No, carve two designs. Oh, that's very cute. That just looks like a rabbit. I mean, what kind of adult acts like that? And here's another one. A restaurant reported that a child picked up and dropped a credit card machine on the ground, breaking the screen. The restaurant charged the parents $327.03. That's the cost of a replacement machine, I guess. Those things are a little more expensive than I would have thought, but that's what they charged. Do you think this restaurant is on the right track? Would you, you know, the teacup thing, here's how I would view it, I think, if I owned the restaurant. If I thought they were letting the kid be really careless all the time, I would charge them for the cup just to make a point. But customers and staff break glassware all the time. My son complains about that. He said, well, you wouldn't believe how much money my staff cost me dropping bar glasses. It's just, but, you know, they're busy. The glass gets wet and gets a little slippery. It just happens. It's a cost of doing business. Customers, whether they're children or not, carving designs into a table is not a cost of doing business. That, and there's no way that a restaurant should have to absorb $328.03 for the cost of a new credit card when the kid just threw it on the floor. That's how it seems to me. Do you disagree? Would you be put out if you took your child to the restaurant and something like that happened and then they're charging you? I'd be happy to hear you defend that at 416. 416-

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8: So as I was saying, before I was rudely interrupted by some sort of technical thing, Mark, what happened?
9: I have no idea. The mic's just died. Everything
8: I was
9: died.
8: Asking the other Mark.
9: Oh, sorry.
8: He's an engineer who came in here and fixed it. We're full up with marks. We got high marks here. What went wrong? Some sort of power glitch or something? All right, okay. Yeah, all right. You probably can't hear him. He said it looks like that. But anyway, he fixed it, so high five to him. So I was talking about a restaurant in California that has started to charge people if their kids cause damage in the restaurant, and asked whether or not you think that is fair game as far as the restaurant is concerned. Now, somebody writes, I host family functions at my restaurant all the time. Cost of doing business. Some kids are amazing. Some are nightmares. I want their money regardless. I price it in. Okay. Well, you run your restaurant the way you want. It's none of my business. But have you priced in the possibility of an expensive piece of damage, like the destruction of a credit card machine, which is apparently worth decently over $300? It's hard to price that in a family restaurant, I thought. Many people are writing saying parents should be charged. Here's a person who writes by text message. I own an antique store. Child purposely scratched an old table. Father said, kids will be kids, and walked away. No, not walking away. That's trip the dad, get him down on the floor and squeeze him till the money comes out. That's ridiculous. Kids will be kids. What kind of a human being does that? You allow your kid to cause that kind of destruction at a business place and think you just walk away. First of all, you're an idiot and you're raising an idiot. You know, there's a very small percentage of the population that causes most of the trouble we have to deal with in the world. I mean, we have to have police because of about 10 or 15% of our population. If it weren't for them, we really wouldn't need the police. I mean, if you're a police officer, God bless you for doing it, because you have to deal with those idiots all the time. And sometimes dangerously and maybe even fatally so. But it's a very small portion of the population. Here's a talkback we received.
10: Hey, Jerry, it's Ray from Long Point. You know, I think that restaurant is onto something. However, what's sad is that it has come to this. I'm 54 years old, and when I was a kid growing up and my parents would take us out to a restaurant, my dad would have hauled me out of that restaurant if I acted badly.
8: Yeah. Well, I think most of us, that's the case. And because your dad would have hauled you out of the restaurant, you grew up to be a decent person. I love my daughter. She's a fantastic person, but she was a little child, and she was too much trouble in a restaurant one day. So I just picked her up, and we walked out, and got outside. The door closed. I set her down on the sidewalk, and then I just stood there looking around at whatever there was to look at, and she stood there looking around. Eventually, she looked up at me and said, "Are we going back in?" And I said, "That depends on you. Are you going to behave?" "Okay, I'll behave." All right. And that was that. Never had to do it again. Here is Isabel.
1: Hello, how are you?
8: I'm well. Go ahead.
1: My husband owns a restaurant, and the most dangerous thing kids do is when they are allowed to run around the restaurant, it actually, like, there's servers coming out, sometimes carrying trays of glasses because they go from one end to the other when they're clean, or with, and they drop them because of the kids running around, and they've also dropped food because kids sometimes are allowed to run around. And it is a family restaurant, but just keep them in their seat. My kid's difficult. I get it. Like, I get it. I have a very, like, high-strung kid. But there's some things that you got to really take care of and be respectful about.
8: I'll tell you what my son does with his restaurants. People show up. "Oh, do you have high chairs?" "No, we don't." "Do you have a kids menu?" "No, we don't." And sometimes they go, "Well, I guess you just won't get, don't want kids." And they turn around and walk away in a huff. And he goes, "Well, yeah, actually, you got that." That's exactly right. Isabel, thanks for your call.
1: Thank you.
8: All right. Coming up here in a moment on the show, let's talk about a surprising and evidence-based health benefit of drinking coffee. This is the most exciting story I've seen so far today. So that's next. It's 10:45. News Talk 1010, Time Saver Traffic.
11: There is a collision eastbound side of the 401 in the collectors just approaching Trafalgar. The left lane blocked off. Not much of a delay behind it, just a bit of a distraction. Beyond that, some volume eastbound 401 approaching the 427 out through the 400. A bit of relief. Westbound 401 ramped to the 427 south. Problems are now gone. The Gardner eastbound, still some volume in towards the downtown core. Southbound Don Valley Parkway looks slow, just about towards Lawrence. News Talk 1010 weather up to 31 degrees today. Mix of sun and cloud. It will feel more like 39 with the humidity. Right now, it's sunny. 26, feeling like 33. 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I'm Tali Cohen. Your next update at 11 on News Talk 1010 Toronto.
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0: Brazil.
1: Wow, I can't believe you found that song. That's one of my favorite songs about food. It's Frank Sinatra, the coffee song. They find the mayor's daughter. They caught her drinking water and find a great big $50 bill because they got a lot of coffee in Brazil. That's one of my favorite songs from Frank Sinatra. I can't believe that Mark found that and put it in here as we're going to talk about a story regarding a new study on coffee. I don't know. Maybe you're like me. A lot of people are. The other day, this was last week, Wednesday night, I get a call. You've got to come in and do the morning show for John Moore. So my schedule was all, you know, upside down. I hadn't expected to do the morning show. Happy to come in, help out. You know, that's my job. So I came in, but here's how I started the show on Thursday morning, 6 o'clock. They play the little thing that said Moore in the Morning with special guest host Jerry Agar. And I let a couple seconds pass and I said, yeah, hi. I'm just waiting for the caffeine to kick in. I'm off my schedule here. I drink probably too much coffee. And sometimes I feel a little guilty about it until I see a story like this. And this is in the Toronto Sun. Maybe it'll make you happy, too. 4 surprising and evidence-based health benefits of drinking coffee. Health benefits of drinking coffee. Coffee contains more than 1,000 chemical compounds, many of which are active in the body, such as magnesium, potassium, niacin, and other B vitamins. Most people drink coffee for a bit of a buzz and a boost in their energy levels, this article says. But coffee has wide-ranging effects on your health. Coffee is arguably the world's most scientifically scrutinized beverage. Researchers have collectively carried out thousands of studies looking at its effects on lifespan, the cardiovascular health, blood sugar levels, weight loss, cancer risk, and more. This article says that scientists at one point suspected that coffee was connected to cancer. But then they realized that was correlation, not causation. And what had drawn them in that direction was, guess who drinks a lot of coffee? Smokers. So they've determined, hey, possibly it was the cigarettes, not the coffee. Coffee and a cigarette, I get that. Well, sort of. I have never been a smoker. But I guess I can sort of understand if the nicotine is doing something for you as well. There has to be a bit of a hit that I'm getting from the caffeine. The reason that I had worried about drinking too much coffee is that if I don't drink coffee for maybe a 24-hour period, I get a headache. There's a bit of a withdrawal thing going on there, which I refuse to participate in. I just have some coffee and get back on track. Hundreds of studies have painted coffee in a different light than it used to do, showing that it may be protective against some major diseases, including several cancers. As scientists began to take a closer look at the compounds in coffee, they discovered that a number of them have anti-inflammatory and anti-cancer properties. Anti-cancer properties. Excuse me for a second. I'm healthier already. One large meta-analysis that reviewed decades of research on 67 health outcomes concluded that for most adults, drinking coffee on a daily basis was more likely to benefit health than harm. On average, the analysis found people who drink several cups of coffee a day are nearly 20% less likely to die early compared with people who drink little or no coffee. For those of you people who think that the old guy should get off the radio and give a young person a chance, the coffee is keeping me going. Let that be a lesson to you, young Christina. Suck up more coffee. You'll be around as long as I have been. 416-872-1010. Do you receive this as good news? 416-872-1010. Toll free, 877-518-5151. And you can always give us a talk back on the iHeartRadio app. What you do there is if you're listening to us on iHeart, you'll see a little microphone. And you just push the microphone and follow the directions. Pretty much, that's it. Somebody writes in here, these people are always cynical this way. Who sponsored the analysis? Nescafe? Who wasn't listening? This is many, many, many studies over many, many decades. Okay? This is not one study sponsored by a coffee company. If you drink a lot of coffee, This is just my independent research. If you drink a lot of coffee, you can follow the debate more closely. That's what I think. Somebody writes in, maybe researchers should look into genetics with other factors. Well, they look at all of that. Okay. Here is Alex from Scarborough.
0: Hey, well, you know, to be quite honest with you, ever since I was in the Army, pretty much half of my circulating volume is coffee. I drink a lot of it.
1: Yeah.
0: I never use cream or sugar. And I think a lot of the, I think personally, coffee got a bad name is because it's what people are putting into it, adulterating it. And I think if it's just, if you load it with sugar and cream, it's not going to have the benefits you want.
1: Okay, Alex, I appreciate your call. We're having a little trouble with your phone line there, so I'm going to let you go. But I think that's true. What I used to do and don't do anymore because, well, I got shamed into it. I was in the coffee room here at the radio station. A former program director walked in, and I was dumping in my fourth little creamer or whatever. He said, what the hell are you doing? And I stood there and thought, well, that's a good question. So I was putting four creamers in a cup of coffee. So then what I did the next week is I did three, and then a couple of weeks later, I went down to two. I weaned myself off it, but now I actually really like black coffee. Here is Chris.
2: Yes, hi. Jerry. So I'm a firefighter, and we use coffee as a tool just in the morning, like during our switchover, just to kind of go over, like, kind of sparks conversation, and we can go over what, like, issues that we've had on the truck on the past shift. So coffee's a great tool for that. So we drink a lot of coffee, but I can't say anything.
1: Do you have anybody there at the firehouse who doesn't drink coffee?
2: No, there's not. Actually, I don't think there's anybody that doesn't. If you didn't, then, I mean, that's their prerogative.
1: Sure, of course. But there's a reason there's a coffee shop on every corner.
2: There is, yeah. And that's probably for every workplace, right? It's a great way to, like, connect with coworkers and just kind of keep your organization moving on, right?
1: So. Yeah. Well, you mean you're also talking about sort of the socialization aspect of it. Everybody gets a cup of coffee and stands around having their coffee talking, and it brings you together as a team.
2: It does, yeah. Especially with the fire service, we're all a team here, and we get built up in that. So it's a great tool for that.
1: Coffee as a tool. That's interesting. Chris, thanks for your call.
2: Yeah, thank you, Jerry.
1: Yeah, appreciate it. They say in this article, this is in the Toronto Sun, by the way, if you want to look up the whole article, but it reads, after decades of research on coffee and its health benefits, one of the most consistent findings is that drinking coffee is good for your liver. And this is according to a man who's a professor at the Milken Institute School of Public Health at George Washington University. I want to reemphasize here for people who are sending in their cynical emails about, you know, or text messages, who paid for this? They'll change their mind next week. Did you hear the part? Decades of research. Okay. This is not something that they decided to research last Wednesday and gave us the results today. That's not what this is. And it's also not some coffee hyping thing that came out from Big Coffee, Nescafe, or whoever the big coffee companies are. Juan Valdez. And just, was that the guy's name, Mark, that somebody used to use as a character in coffee advertising? Yeah, that was it. So it's good news from the standpoint that so many of us drink so much coffee, it would be devastating to a sector of our economy if we found out the opposite, that everybody needs to stop drinking coffee as quickly as possible. I mean, I don't know how we would handle it if that sort of research came out and it was believable research, because there's literally a coffee shop in every corner. And it doesn't matter how big your town is. It's just, you can't go to a town without a bunch of coffee shops in it. And they're not just Tim's and Starbucks. Then there's, you know, Bobinelli's coffee shop and all that kind of stuff. Many studies have found that coffee drinkers have lower rates of liver cancer, non-alcoholic fatty liver tissue, liver cirrhosis, and other forms of liver disease. Coffee consumption is also associated with lower liver enzyme levels, which is typically an indication that your liver is healthy and not stressed. So, time to start drinking coffee if you don't, okay? get off the soda pop. That's probably not good for you, but I don't have any research in front of me. I want to do a little bit of a callback to what I was talking about earlier regarding AI, because we had a report, in case you weren't with me a half an hour ago, we had a report that almost half of people who are using AI at work feel guilty about it for some reason. And one of the text messages that I received and didn't use a little earlier comes from a guy who's doing contracting work. And he talked about, in the email or the text message, having to do measurements on buildings or measurements to draft out the plans, and that it's quite laborious. And he said it might take him 8 hours of work to do a project, working it all out by himself. Whereas the other day, he did two of them in, I forget what he said, like an hour or 2 hours or something like that. And he said the AI program is getting better each time I do it because it's understanding what it is I'm trying to do, what it is I'm looking for. So why wouldn't he do that? Because once he's done that, he's got that much extra time to put into the rest of the job. Maybe improving the rest of the job or improving his chances of getting work from someone. Very much like the sales guy who called earlier and said, you know, we're researching restaurants because we're trying to sell to restaurants, and we can research a town in just like minutes instead of taking hours to figure out where we want to go. Coming up, it's Party for Two, and joining me at the party table, Karen Stintz. And we'll be talking about, among other things, because she used to run the TTC, how did people get around Toronto during the World Cup? Did that go well? 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
11: Good morning, I'm Stuart McGinn. It's a hot and humid day, the hottest of this week. 26 degrees right now, feeling like 33, the forecast after the news. World stock markets are reacting to U.S. President Donald Trump's declared end to a ceasefire with Iran. Police are investigating a fire at a Midtown restaurant overnight as suspicious. And Air Canada has announced it's hired a new CEO. Details on these and other stories coming up. But first, News Talk 1010 Time Saver Traffic.
12: There is a collision on the 401 eastbound in the collectors just beyond the 400. The right lane blocked off. It is still very slow from south of Pearson. The westbound 401 still a bit of a drag right through the 412. Then from the 404, a bit of volume heading out towards Bayview. Don Pelly Parkway south, busy to Winford. Also, I should mention, East 401 collector is out by Trafalgar. The left lane is blocked, but really not much of an impact on the drive at all. Time saver traffic. I'm Tully Cohen. Your next update at 11:15 on News Talk 1010 Toronto.
11: U.S. President Donald Trump has offered a rather grim update on the status of his government's ceasefire with Iran. He was asked about it while speaking at the NATO summit in Turkey this morning.
13: To me, I think it's over. I don't want to deal with them anymore. They're scum. They're sick people. They're led by sick people. And they're vicious, violent people. As far as I'm concerned, it's just a waste of time dealing with them. They're liars.
11: Trump's comments come after the U.S. carried out more attacks on Iranian targets overnight and threatened there's more of that to come today.
13: We hit them very hard last night. Very, very hard. Probably hit them hard again tonight. I'll give them a little warning. We're going to hit them hard tonight.
11: In reaction to Trump's comments on the conflict in the Middle East, North American stock markets have moved lower to start the day, while the price of oil has jumped by about 6%. You're at home. An overnight fire at a Midtown restaurant has left 8 people displaced. Fire crews were called out to a building at Bathurst and Eglinton shortly before 3 o'clock this morning. No injuries were reported, and fire crews say the blaze was quickly put out. It started in the basement, but officials say the fire is now considered to be suspicious. They wouldn't elaborate and only say that the cause of the fire remains under investigation. In more tragic news in policing in the GTA, a Durham police constable in training has died, and another is still fighting for his life in hospital today, all after a crash near the Ontario Police College in Elmer yesterday. CTV's Sean Lethong has more from Durham Police on what happened.
5: We know that the constable in training and another is fighting for his life. The constable in training was killed. Now, Police Chief Peter Moriera from Durham Regional Police said that they were traveling to the Ontario Police College in Malahide Township. That's near Elmer. Now, Elmer's about 45 minutes southeast of London. The crash happening just a few kilometers from the training facility, actually. It involved a tractor trailer and a sedan. The driver of the truck was not injured.
11: So far, that constable in training who was killed hasn't been identified, and we've yet to get any updates this morning on the one who remains in hospital. Air Canada has announced it's hired a new president and CEO. Anko van der Werf currently holds the same title with Scandinavian Airlines and will officially take over at the helm of Canada's largest airline in January of next year.
14: We will build on this momentum by capitalizing on our strengths, the quality of our operations, the strength of our network, and the trust of our customers and the rigor of our strategic approach.
11: Air Canada reiterated the 25-year aviation executive's ability to communicate in French, what was controversial for former Air Canada CEO Michael Russo. He is set to retire at the end of August. And in sports, the Blue Jays snapped a 3-game losing streak last night with a 9-3 win over the San Francisco Giants. The jolt of offense came from an unlikely source.
15: A high fly ball to right field. Ramos is going back. He's looking up, and it's gone. And how about that for your first start of the season? Jonathan Classe hits it out for a 3-run shot.
11: The Jays and Giants wrap up their 3-game series at this afternoon at 3:45, sending Dylan Cease to the mound for the Jays today. There are 4 games remaining until the MLB takes a break for the All-Star game. You could call it a much-needed break for the Blue Jays, who've had quite a lackluster first half of the season. You can tap into breaking news anywhere. Keep in touch by downloading the CTV News app. News Talk 1010 weather. We're near heat warning territory today, but no alerts in effect from Environment Canada. We have a sun cloud mix. There is a 30% chance of showers this afternoon with a high up to 31 degrees and a humidex that'll make it feel like 39. Could see some showers tonight as well with a low down to 20 degrees. And there's an increasing chance of showers and thunderstorms tomorrow. The high for your Thursday.

0: They're watching Venezuela and Egypt because she's a Messi fan. Okay. So, okay. And I'm a fan of my daughter. So I sat down with her and we're watching the game. And as it turns out, oftentimes for me, nobody ever scores. And I find that boring. But in this case, Egypt was up 2 and then, Messi scored a goal and Venezuela scored 3 goals in 13 minutes and ended up winning the thing. And it was actually kind of exciting. But here's what was funny because, you know, I don't care about soccer and my daughter had to go to work. She was worried it would go into overtime and she wouldn't be able to watch. And so she headed toward the bedroom to change to go to work. And she turned in the doorway and looked back at me and said, "See, soccer's fun."
1: That's great.
0: But it turns out people got, what did I say? Because somebody just typed, did you just type Argentina in there? What did I say?
2: I did. You said Venezuela.
0: Oh, I'm sorry. I apologize to the entire country of Argentina. And all who were shocked and disappointed to hear me say that. I don't know anything about soccer, okay?
1: Well, you know what? But you were honest about it from the outset. Yeah. Like you clarified, this is not my thing, but I enjoyed the experience, right?
0: Yeah, I did.
1: So,
0: yeah.
1: Good on you.
0: Because I was watching it with my daughter. Okay, so people apparently did get around. We didn't have as bad a traffic problem as we anticipated we might, although one person, Karen, wrote in to me and said, I didn't have any trouble getting around. I stayed 50 miles away from Toronto. But the research that we see today is that I guess there was a real uptick in people using their feet, walking, pedestrians, and bicycles. So maybe people just, part of the reason we didn't have the traffic problem is because we had anticipated the traffic problem. Do you think that could be the case?
1: I think that's exactly the case. And also there was accommodations made for people at work where they, you know, they were given work from home license so that there wouldn't be cars on the road. And I think people did use transit to get to the stadium, but that's again, not an everyday occurrence because that was really kind of designed for that event. And so I wouldn't read too much into it other than we knew we were going to have an event to manage and we managed it well. And I think we should be celebrating that we did actually function very well as a city during this time when the naysayers were thinking it was going to be a mayhem and it wasn't. And so, but let's just be honest about what this data shows is that we just did this event well.
0: Yeah, I only had one day where I think the soccer tournament actually interfered with my trip home after work. I got up on the Gardner, and the Gardner was just plugged full of people, and that was because they had closed Lakeshore. But, you know, realistically, it took me 10 or 15 minutes extra to get home, and it was just the one day. So of all of the things I think I will continue to have reason to be upset about with all of the money that was spent on this effort, the traffic situation did seem to work out pretty well.
1: Yeah, it did. It did. Right. And that one, I'm going to agree with you.
0: Nearly half of Canadians feel guilty using AI at work. I talked about this earlier on the show. Do you use it?
1: I do. Uh-huh. I do. I use it almost every day at work. And I think what was interesting in that article was that employees felt like they were cheating. And I think that especially younger ones, because I think in the school setting, they're discouraged from using AI and there's AI trackers and there's AI, you know, ways to find out if you used AI for your essays and your projects and whatnot. And so because it's so frowned upon in the academic environment, when they are entering the work environment, it is unclear when is it okay to use AI and when is it not. And so, you know, at our organization, you know, we've actually designed a policy that is permissive in terms of how AI is used so that we encourage people to take advantage of what it can offer.
0: Do you fear that it would cause unemployment or as the vice president of finance and operations for the Canadian Council for Rehabilitation and Work, do you look forward to maybe being able to lay some people off?
1: Neither. I don't know. I don't look forward to laying people off ever. I've had to do it, and it's quite unpleasant, I must say. But I will say that we're able to do things now, particularly in the finance department, that we weren't able to do in the same speed with the same accuracy before we had access to these tools. And I think it is helping us improve our forecasting. It's helping us improve our real-time financial picture. And it's also giving us information that we can use strategically, which we didn't have before. And it's not because we didn't have smart people working here. It's just what we had available to us was limiting. And so I use it, you know, daily when I'm researching things, when I'm writing things. And I understand people's reticence around AI.

0: I really do, but I also, in my experience, it's only helped me to do my work smarter, faster. I don't see it replacing people.
1: Do you see it then allowing you to spend more time on some other things as opposed to by 11:35 in the morning, you've got your feet up on your desk with nothing to do?
0: No, I don't have my feet up on the desk until at least 2:30.
1: All right, well, maybe it'll improve. But you know what I'm asking you. That was funny.
0: I know. I think that what we've been able to do is expand our reach over the organization because we'd had now have extra capacity. And I can't, I still hear about this wave of job loss we're going to experience, but AI can't do things. And we all read about, the restaurant that tried to have AI manage the restaurant, and AI ended up ordering, 150,000 napkins and no ketchup, right? So we know that we need people still to manage businesses, and that AI can be a support, but it can't be a replacement.
1: I think of it just as a new tool that we don't all fully understand at this point. All right. So, actually, Christina and I have kind of been following this story of a lady who had her car stolen at the Oshawa GO station. Well, that's a horrible thing. You go to the GO station, you leave your car, you come back, your car's not there. It turns out now that
0: I
1: it
0: love
1: wasn't
0: it.
1: stolen. She just forgot where she parked it.
0: I just love that story. I just think, it happens, right? It happens to the best of us that we forget where we parked. We usually don't report it stolen. And if we were to report it stolen, you'd think that they'd find it before a month, because I think it was a month, wasn't it? Over a month that they actually realized that that was the car.
1: Yeah, I wonder if now she has a big parking bill.
0: I'm sure. Well, she has her car.
1: I had just a moment of panic the other day. The first of the month, I changed locations where I keep my motorcycle and a bunch of other stuff that it's just I don't want the winter tires around the apartment or the summer tires or whichever it happens to be, and a bunch of other stuff. I even got a shelving unit and I keep a whole lot of stuff there. But the biggest thing was the motorcycle, and I was in a storage unit that was small. It was 10 by 10, and the bike is 8.5 feet long. So I would have to just sort of, scooch that thing in there. And then I got the new place and it's 10 by 15. So the very first time I went over there after putting the bike in, I took the lock off and I started putting the door up and I saw nothing. And I thought, oh my God, my
0: My God, my
1: bike's gone.
0: bike's gone.
1: Yes. But I opened the door all the way before calling the police. So,
0: There you go. There you go.
1: yeah.
0: And I really hope she didn't have any groceries in there, because man, that'd be stinky.
1: Oh man.
0: Right?
1: Yeah, she'd left a roast. Well, you wouldn't leave groceries and go somewhere on the
0: On the
1: GO
0: GO
1: train and
0: train.
1: come back, would you?
0: I hope not, but these days you never know what
1: You
0: people
1: never
0: do.
1: know. There is a petition among in the Commons urging an end to funding for official opposition leaders' residence. I can't say I'm totally against this. I see why the Prime Minister needs a residence and a place to host visiting dignitaries, etc. I'm not sure that's the case for the opposition.
0: So yeah, and there is certainly merit to say, we're the only one of the few countries, or the only country, that actually has a residence for the official opposition. And so, I'm not gonna go out on a limb here to say it's absolutely required. But what I will say is that Canadians, by and large, we don't protect our assets very well. And what's happened to 24 Sussex Drive is, I think, quite reprehensible, that we collectively allowed that to become a shambles, and now we're relying on charitable dollars to rebuild what should be a national monument that is a testament to our leaders and our dignitaries. And so, while I'm not going to fight for the leader of the opposition's residence, I do think that this country needs to just give our collective head a shake, and that some things are important and worth investing in. And yes, they're symbolic, and yes, you can argue it's frivolous, but they're not frivolous, because they are a testament to what we value as a nation. And I really do think that we should value the leadership contribution that people make on behalf of our country.
1: All right, so let's fix up the Prime Minister's residence. And by the time it's fixed, it'd probably be a different Prime Minister, which is also what Carney has said about it. And one of the ways we'll get the money is let's sell the place where Pierre Poilievre lives and he can get his own place like everybody else does.
0: Like everybody else does.
1: Yeah. All right. Karen, thanks very much.
0: Take care, Jerry.
1: Okay. And if Pierre Poilievre ever actually becomes Prime Minister, then he can live in the Prime Minister's residence. The CMHC in the middle of a housing crisis, found $31.7 million to hand out as executive bonuses. Let's dig into that coming up. This is News Talk 1010. It's 11:16, News Talk 1010, Time Saver Traffic.
2: Not much happening right now along the 401 through the city, just getting through some volume eastbound south of Pearson towards the 400. Beyond that, wide open, the westbound 401, not bad at all, out of Durham, right across the middle of the city. If anything, seeing a few slow sections just beyond the 404 towards Avenue Road, but really nothing significant. The southbound Don Valley Parkway, busy towards Lawrence, East Gardner, still a bit heavy in towards downtown. News Talk 1010 weather, up to 31 degrees today, a mix of sun and cloud. It will feel more like 39 with the humidity. It's already 26 degrees, feeling like 33. 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I'm Tali Cohen. 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
1: Christmas in July next week, next Thursday, not tomorrow, next Thursday, and that's the 16th of July. We're going to go live from Boston Pizza Vaughn, and this is all in support of the 60th annual CP24 Chum Christmas Wish. You come hang out with me. I'll be there. John Moore will be there. Deb Hutton, Jim Richards, and we'll bring in some special guests. And if you bring a new unwrapped toy for the Wish, you score a free two-topping indie pizza, plus you're entered to win some amazing prizes. So help us kick off the giving season early and celebrate Christmas in July. Full details at newstalk1010.com. I remember when we did the Christmas one, the actual wintertime Christmas one, it was kind of a stormy day, and yet a tremendous number of people showed up and brought toys and had pizza, and we all had a good time. So looking forward, you won't have that excuse this time around. Maybe it'll be raining next Thursday. I don't know, but who cares? So I hope to see you next Thursday. Meanwhile, I'm looking at an article here, a column by Brian Pacifume in the Toronto Sun, which looks like he's talking about yet another massive waste of government money. Brian Pacifume, good morning.
2: Hey, Merry Christmas. How are you?
1: Oh, thank you very much, and a Happy New Year to you. All right, so let's get this on the table first. Is it fair to say that in Canada, and particularly, let's say, in big urban centers, Montreal, Toronto, Vancouver, we have a housing crisis? Young people are looking at that and saying, there's no way I'll ever own a home.
2: Oh, I'm currently sitting in a rental house in Ottawa right now because there's no way that me and my wife could ever afford to buy a house here. But yeah, it's, I mean, look around you. Does housing look affordable at all? You know, and, that's why when I got this information from my story, my jaw kind of dropped. Canada.
1: Go ahead, sorry. Okay, and so we've got that on the table. We have a housing crisis. Now, yeah. CMHC, the Canadian Mortgage and Housing Corporation, what is their job?
2: Well, their job is to make housing affordable for all. In fact, their explicit mandate is housing affordability for all by 2030.
1: Okay.
2: A lot of questions are being raised about, is it really, does housing feel affordable right now? Is it, new records that I wrote about said that, $31.7 million in bonuses were handed out to CMHC employees for,
1: right.
2: In the past year alone.
1: So what I'm trying to say here is, if their job is to make housing affordable, and housing is not affordable, and I don't think anybody's going to call us and say it is affordable unless Elton John wants to buy another house in the GTA, but, everybody else thinks it's expensive. So that being the case, how the hell does anybody get any bonus, much less $31.7 million in bonuses?
2: Well, and that's the question that people are asking right now. And this is kind of a part of a larger problem that that Ottawa's seeing. It's a systemic bonus culture in Ottawa. I've written about it before. You've spoken about it on your show before. The question remains, with housing being so unaffordable, with, a lot of lofty policy points being put forward, does CMHC employees and executives, do they really deserve, tens of millions of dollars in bonuses?
1: Well, it's according to your article here, 79 executives, $3.5 million in bonuses. That's $44,300 apiece. We got a lot of people who can't afford a house because they don't earn $44,000.
2: And that's on top of their base salaries, too.
1: Well, of course, I'm sure pretty good.
2: Yeah, and I reached out to CMHC, and I asked them exactly what it is, and their response was basically around, reframing the question, saying, well, they're not bonuses, they're performance incentives. And then they said that, the bonuses they hand out have nothing to do with how affordable housing is. It's more about individual performance, contractual issues, and things like that. So really, it really begs the question about, does Ottawa really need to, is it time for them to look into this issue? And the sad thing is that they have, back in 2023, the Canadian Taxpayers Federation reached out to the then Housing Minister Sean Fraser and asked him about this very issue. And this was, before things were as bad as they are now. He promised to look into it, but it seems that, the problem's only getting worse, and they haven't, obviously no one's really looked into it.
1: Well, it's very common in my profession, and I've had it as a morning show host in music radio up until the year 2000. I switched over to talk, and again, as a talk host, I've always had a bonus structure built into my contract, and it has to do with how I do against the competing radio stations that do shows at the same time of day. And I've never once received a bonus simply because I came to work for a couple of days.
2: Mm-hmm. You know, and kind of the point that really framed it, Franco Terrazano, the federal director of the CTF, you know, he said, if your organization's goal is making homes more affordable, you know, your C-suite shouldn't be taking millions in taxpayer-funded bonuses while Canadians can't afford homes, because it's like, it's an issue of optics. And I think that's something that, you know, this government is kind of sadly inherited from the previous government, is that, you know, They make all sorts of lofty policy points and announcements, but really when it comes right down to it, you know, this government really has a bad time dealing with optics.
1: Well, yes. And, you know, we thought we got a prime minister who, same party, the Liberal Party, but he mm-hmm. talked a pretty big game now well over a year ago about how he was going to fix all of these problems that Trudeau created, not the least of which is failure to move forward on things like housing affordability. And it sadly turns out to have just been talk. I mean, this is the kind of thing I would hope the prime minister would say, we're going to reverse this. These bonuses are not legitimate.
2: Mm-hmm. No, exactly. And this is kind of a feature in the system and not a bug, you know, across the entire federal executive pool, you know, managers pocketed around $201 million in bonuses last year. And that's across the complete federal bureaucracy. You know, the parliamentary budget officer explicitly pointed out that these bonuses kept flowing to state departments missing, you know, most of their internal performance targets. And unfortunately, these agencies, especially the arm's length ones that are, you know, that are crown corporations and not government departments, they got a little less accountability when it comes to, you know, saying what's what. You know, they don't really talk about what these internal performance targets are. I mean, I don't think that housing is very affordable right now. Is, you know, they should be looking at macro targets and not micro targets when it comes to handing out bonuses, particularly when it comes to the executive class.
1: Well, that's a really good point. If you're saying that they are internal targets, well, then tell us what they are. Is it you came to work on 80% of the days you were supposed to, or exactly what are those targets? Because, Brian, you mentioned Franco Terrazano. He comes on the show from time to time as well. He runs the Canadian Taxpayers Federation, and he pointed out last time he was on the show that the cost of a federal bureaucrat is $167,000. And then you have, I guess, other kinds of, you know, your retirement benefit plans and all of those kinds of things. But it's $167,000 per federal employee. But I think these bonuses are going to people who earn even more than that.
2: Mm-hmm. You know, it's the executive, the key to the executive washroom is gilded and platinum, you know, and it's, you know, it's exactly the same entitlement we saw. I wrote about it with the CBC, you know, when they handed out $18 million in bonuses and performance pay to executives in a single year. At the same time, they were announcing hundreds of job cuts and complaining to Parliament about budget shortfalls. You know, this is the kind of, this is the kind of insanity I think Canadians are getting tired of. And, you know, and the very people that are tasked with cleaning this up are the ones that are getting the fat paycheck. So it's kind of a never ending cycle when it comes to this sort of thing.
1: Yeah, sure. And this is part of the reason that despite the performative reduction of a few positions in a few places, as Mark Carney says he's going to cut back on the size of government and the irresponsible growth under Trudeau, the actual cost of government continues to go up. And this is part of the reason why. Brian Passifium, Toronto Sun, thanks for the time.
2: Anytime, Jerry. Great to talk to you.
1: I'm going to talk to another reporter from the Toronto Sun. She's usually busy in court and not available, but she is available today, and I'm very pleased. Michelle Mandel is going to talk about the new bail reforms that are going to come into effect next week. What kind of a difference will they make against what so many of us feel is kind of a turnstile system that turns violent people back right onto the street later in the afternoon? So that's next on News Talk 1010. It's 11:30, News Talk 1010, Time Saver Traffic.
3: 401 eastbound, still a busy drive from the 427 out towards the 400, but no live lane problems at all. The southbound Don Valley Parkway, a bit heavy towards Lawrence, but once you get past that, wide open. Eastbound Gardner, some volume out through Parkside towards Dufferin, but that's about it. No live lane problems tying up the drive. The westbound side of the QEW getting much heavier in towards Burlington, but no sign of any live lane issues. News Talk 1010 weather up to 30 degrees today. It will feel more like 39 once you factor in humidity. A mix of sun and cloud. Right now it is 26, feeling like 30. 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Time saver traffic. I'm Tully Cohen. 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
8: Is the federal government finally doing something about what we call the catch-and-release bail system here in Canada? It's just so frustrating for the vast majority of the population who can't understand the mindset of judges, lawyers, the system itself, politicians, who seem to feel like we should be wringing our hands in sympathy over the violent as opposed to the victim. And Ottawa's new bail reform law comes into effect next week. Michelle Mandel, the excellent court reporter for the Toronto Sun, has a column today in the paper. Could new reforms finally clamp down on catch and release bail? Michelle Mandel, good morning.
9: Good morning.
8: So what do the new reforms purport to do?
9: Well, there's a series of new changes, and there are many, so I can't list them all, but it seems to reverse the onus for certain crimes and certain offenders. So reversing the onus means that it's up to the person who's accused to prove why they should be released, as opposed to what it's usually the case where it's the Crown attorney who has to prove why they should be detained in jail. So it makes it harder for somebody who has been charged again for the third time of a violent crime, who's been charged with some particular crimes, such as, some gun crimes, break and enter into a private home. So some of the more violent crimes that we've seen, somebody who's accused of those crimes will have a tougher time, ideally.
8: Let me ask you a quick question here regarding that before you continue. You're talking not about a first-time offender. You're talking about people who've come before the court before?
9: Yes, that's one of the categories.
8: Okay.
9: From what I understand, it's also applicable to somebody, even if they're a first-time offender, if they're charged with certain specific violent crimes, they will have a tougher time. They will have to, there will be a reverse onus on them.
8: All right. What other reforms are we expecting?
9: Sorry, I don't have them. I don't have them right in front of me, so I can't. I can't really list them for you. That I've mentioned for the violent crimes, the repeat offenders. I think intimate partner violence. If I remember correctly. Gun crimes. Where a weapon has been used. those kinds of things.
8: Okay, Michelle, what we're going to do is we're going to have you hang up. We're going to try again. I'm having so much trouble with your phone line, and we're going to hope to get a better connection if we can, and I hope we can, because very often we can't get Michelle Mandel. She's in court. You know, the court has the habit of being in session while my show is on, and so Michelle's in court and usually not available. She writes, this week in Barrie, she talks about a guy who's 51 years old, was denied bail for the second time after he and four others from the GTA were charged in the violent kidnapping, torture, and attempted murder of a Mississauga man held at an abandoned Aurelia gas station. When the OPP rescued the victim, they alleged he'd been bound and beaten, was taken to hospital in serious condition. And at his first attempt at bail last December, this gentleman, this individual, was ordered detained by the Justice of the Peace. At his recent bail review, Superior Court Justice Donna Kelway found there was no legal error and upheld the decision to keep him in custody pending his trial. The evidence heard at the hearing and her reason for denying bail are covered by a routine publication ban. I don't imagine there's any kind of attempt, Michelle, to do something about the sort of knee-jerk into publication ban that the Canadian courts seem to have. When I did talk radio in the United States for many years before I came back to Canada, and I was just surprised when I got here. I was shocked at how much information we can't give out.
9: That's not changing.
8: Okay.
9: Unfortunately, and I think that it is unfortunate because I think the public would understand a lot more about these decisions sometimes if that was available. Sometimes there are details that if only we could talk about that maybe people would understand better. I think what the best example of that was Umar Zamir. Who was, charged with killing the Toronto police officer. And when he got bail, there was like outrage. But once the details came out about the actual, allegations and how precarious the underlying assumptions were, it made a lot more sense that this family man, accountant, was being, allowed out on bail.
8: Sure. And then on the other side of that, we've had the stories, and I've used a couple of times a story that I think it was you who first reported about an individual who was arrested, turned out on the street, arrested, turned out on the street, arrested, turned out on the street, and all of that on one weekend.
9: Yes. The famous man in Guelph. Yes, I mean, like, that's where we get the catch and release, expression, because the underlying assumption up until now has been that you can only detain somebody for really, really strong reasons. So it's almost the default is release, and you really have to be convinced, or a JP has to be convinced, or a judge has to be convinced of a really strong reason why this person should be detained. And that supposedly is being shifted a bit.
8: All right. So these reforms will come in next week. I expect that we might see you writing some stories over the next several months where we have some judges who push against it because they don't seem to like to be told what to do.
9: I think you're right. I think you are. I think we will see that for sure. At the best of times, they don't like to be told what to do. And I think that the philosophy behind it is not something accepted by a lot of people and people on the bench. And I don't know what's being done in terms of the background, in terms of not re-educating, but explaining or. But this is the law of Parliament, so they have to follow it. So we'll see what happens.
8: Yeah, but they haven't in the past. When they were pushed on, a three strikes rule, they just ignored it, and then that went away, I guess. But there are some attempts at bail reform that will kick in next week from the federal government. Oftentimes when I've talked about this, Michelle, people will write to me and say, Doug Ford will complain about the catch and release thing. Well, why doesn't he do something about it? That's not his purview, is it?
9: No, it's federal. It's up to Ottawa. It's up to Parliament. So he can rail against it as much as he wants. It's a federal law.
8: Do you ever find yourself frustrated as a court reporter where you say, this guy's getting out?
9: Oh, for sure. Many times. I have to say, to play devil's advocate, and I can see the other side too. Sometimes keeping somebody in these detention centers are horrific, And that still hasn't been addressed. People are being triple bunked. People are being treated like cattle. And that's not right either. So, you know, it'd be a lot easier, I think, for some of these JPs or judges to detain people if they were in humane conditions. And right now, that is not the case.
8: Yeah, I have to tell you, I don't think the general public cares what the conditions are for the most violent.
9: I know they don't, but the bottom line is that we are supposedly a civilized society, and when people are charged, they're presumed innocent. That's the nature of our system.
8: Right.
9: So they aren't convicted yet. They're presumed innocent. There are people in detention centers who are considered innocent right now, and they are being held like animals.
8: Well, look, I believe in the presumption of innocence. What I don't like, and you tell me if I misunderstand how this is working, what I don't like is when someone has gone through the courts, had their day in court, been convicted of violent crime, did whatever time they were given, and then now the second or third time they're up for yet another violent offense, why are they presumed innocent? They're not innocent. They're guilty people. And if they, it should just be an extension of their previous crimes, as far as I'm concerned. We're not letting you out.
9: I think there's two things there. I think they are still presumed innocent because they haven't been convicted of this new crime. But to your point, and I agree, the fact that they have this record of violence, yes, those are the kinds of people that I don't want on the street personally. And yes, let's err on the side of detention as opposed to, you know, letting them out on bail for sure.
8: Well, and Justin Trudeau was pushing, I think, that judges were supposed to look at the least onerous that they could impose on the charged, at least, if not convicted. And apparently we're moving away from that attitude, at least. Is that fair to say?
9: Yeah, I think the pendulum swung so, as always, right? The pendulum swung so far in that direction. And so we saw this, you know, these release of these violent criminals who should never have been put back out on the streets because they only reoffended like the next day, to hopefully more in the middle of what should happen.
8: All right. Well, I guess we'll see over the next few months how this plays out, whether the public can say, you know, I think things are going in the right direction. If it'll never be perfect because everybody's definition of perfect is different, but we'll see what happens. Michelle Mandel of the Toronto Sun, thank you very much.
9: My pleasure. Thank you.
8: All right. I found it interesting. Sometimes you find some fascinating topics in the advice columns because somebody wrote into the paper saying, I adore the cottage. My wife detests it. Do we have a future? Well, the person writing the column said, probably not. And I thought, that's an interesting answer. Do you have to deal with that kind of thing where within relationships, there are things that are so important to one person and not the other that it's causing a rift? And maybe this attaches to your cottage. Some people in the family love the place and the others wish you'd just sell it and we can go on and, you know, go to the movies or some urban kind of activity instead. So that's coming up. It's 11:45. News Talk 1010 Time Saver Traffic.
6: Northbound side of the 427, the transfer lanes just through Burnham Thorpe now completely blocked off because of a maintenance crew. So initially they were just making their way up the 427 in the express in the two right lanes, which is what they're doing. But now they're completely blocking the transfers in towards the collector lane. So it is really slow going from the Gardner. The 401 eastbound still some volume, 427 through the 400. Nothing out of the ordinary. Don Valley Parkway North starting to bunch up again from Eglinton up towards York Mills. South 404 delay just over the 401 down to Lawrence. East Gardner looks much better heading in towards the downtown core. News Talk 1010 weather up to 31 degrees today. Mix of sun and cloud. Will feel more like 39 degrees with the humidity. Right now 26, feeling like 33. 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
12: 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Gary Agar continues.
8: Thanks for being along. I was talking to a coworker the other day, you know, how was your weekend? That kind of question when you meet over the coffee machine. And she had just taken sailing lessons and she was all excited. And the way she was talking about it, I said, it sounds to me like you would like to retire by living on a boat. And she said, yeah, but my husband wants to retire in a cottage in the woods. And the other day he said, we've been married 30 years. It would be a shame for it all to end over this. And I was thinking about that conversation again this morning when I read this in the Ask Lisi column in the Toronto Star. Guy writes, a few years ago, I bought a cottage. I've wanted to own a cottage ever since I was a teenager, and I was finally able to afford one. I'd been watching the market since before COVID, and it was out of my reach. And then suddenly I found myself with some money and the cottage market took a downturn. So he says, it's my happy place. I long for the May long weekend when I can put my boats in the water, nothing fancy, canoes, kayaks, my chairs on the deck and my feet up listening to the loons. Unfortunately, my wife hates it. She hates the bugs, hates the quiet, hates the constant packing up. Last summer, She tied up her social calendar so much she could purposely barely make it up there. This caused a rift all year long between us. She started complaining the minute I started to get excited. Now I don't want her to come. Where do we go from here? Lisi says, essentially, well, you might just end up getting divorced anyway. So you should have a conversation about this and try to work it out. Is it true that in a situation like that, they may have some bigger issues? Because you would think it would be, Christina, what if this was the situation? Okay, I don't want to, you know, shock you here, but let's suppose you and I are a couple. Just we're role playing
0: okay.
8: here.
0: All right.
8: And you've got the cottage and you just love the cottage. And I don't like it. I don't like it. Mm-hmm. So I say to you, I'll tell you what, I will work into my schedule here where there's going to be 1 week solid or at least, and at least three other weekends where I will commit to come to the cottage. Good enough?
0: Yeah, I think so. I mean, ideally, both people would like to be at the cottage, but.
8: Yeah.
0: Hey, if it's going to be a couple weekends out of the summer, that's fine.
8: Yeah, I mean, you can, I guess I can see both sides of this. I can see why he wants to open up a folding chair at the end of the dock and sit there with his cup of coffee and listen to the loons. I don't have a cottage. My brother has a cottage on West Hawk Lake, just over the Ontario border into Manitoba. And when I'm there, since I get up early in the morning all the time anyway, when I'm on vacation, I tend to wake up before everybody else. And I take advantage of that in that I get a cup of coffee and I go down on the deck. And I just love that. I'm all by myself, and the lake tends to be just glass first thing in the morning, and you can hear the loons. And over the years, I've taught myself to do a loon call. I'm not going to do it here, but then I can get them to respond. And for me, it's wonderful. Then other people start getting up. Well, then we transition into something else, making breakfast and all of that. And it's fun. But I just wonder, if you're a person with a cottage, is this the kind of thing that can be a real issue in a family? Maybe it's the kids that don't want to go to the cottage because all their friends are in the city. All their friends are around home and they want to do something like that. Somebody writes in by text message, a cottage is a second home. No thanks. Just find a friend who has one. Well, the advantage of a friend who has one is you're not saddled with the maintenance and all that other stuff that has to get done. Here's Kelly.
21: Hi. My husband seems to think that we are going to get a farm after retirement.
8: I see.
21: I used to think he was joking, but I don't think he's joking. He still talks about, like, alpacas and chickens and... I did not work my whole life to have a farm. So the only way this is going to work is if we buy a big piece of land and we have a nicely appointed house at the front of the, that's my vision. And then every morning he gets up and gets on his little tractor or ATV and he drives to the back of the land. And that's where the farm is that I don't have to visit. And then he comes home for lunch and goes back. And that's like sort of like Green Acres. Like if this is not my vision.
8: But, all right. But Kelly, would you be okay with living out in the country in that nice home if he does all of the farm work? You didn't work all your life to then work all your life collecting eggs from the
21: 100%,
8: chickens.
21: 100%. That would be, but I don't think he's joking. I really have come to these, I thought he was joking. And retirement's not that far away, and he is not joking.
8: Okay, but you
21: so
8: can't.
21: We're gonna have to come up with a plan.
8: You can't say he didn't warn you.
21: No, that's true. You are right. But, yeah, we'll have to see how that works out.
8: Although apparently you've warned him that that's not your dream. I hope you can work it out.
21: Exactly.
8: All
21: we
8: right.
21: We both warned each other after 30 years. Okay. Bye.
8: Well, maybe you'd still have the house in the city. Maybe that would work out. Here is Sarah. What do you think?
22: I have a solution for both situations.
8: All right.
22: For your work partner with the boat and the cottage, why don't they buy a little cottage out on Lake Nipissing outside of North Bay? They could live in it full time, and then she could put a sailboat on Nipissing Lake and take a sail around the road from Nipissing Lake.
8: Yeah, it seems like that would be a good idea to have the house kind of, if you could find a place that would be called a house in the woods, not a house that's on a marina or something, so he feels like he's still got the woods, but she's got the boat.
22: And she's got the boat. So there's their solution. For the next solution, the other couple that goes to the cottage, they should buy a cottage in the city Like, if you go 1 hour outside of Toronto, there's Cambridge, Pushlinch, Ontario. There's Pushlinch Lake. That's where Justin Bieber lives. And you can buy homes right there, and you are a three-minute drive to the city.
8: So you think the average couple can get a house next to where Justin Bieber lives?
22: Well, no, that neighborhood is not very expensive. His house, maybe, but no, but the rest is not. And you can buy a house in there anywhere from $1 million to $2 million. And if that guy already owns a house and owns a cottage, together, his house and his cottage would be $1 million. So that's not an issue at all.
8: All right. You know what? It sounds like the couple in the Ask Lisi column in the Star, maybe, as I said a little earlier, Sarah, they may have other issues.
22: Well, most likely.
8: Yeah.
22: There's their solution.
8: Because even just a moment ago, the woman who thinks it's finally dawned on her husband wasn't kidding about getting a farm. I think if a couple wants to work it out, they'll work it out, won't they?
22: Absolutely. Absolutely. Definitely they can work it out. But some people, you know, the kids are growing up and it's time for them to start, considering what their needs really are. Maybe one wants to be in a condo downtown Toronto and one wants to be in Booneyville. Because they simply don't like each other.
8: Well, if they don't like each other, that's not solvable. But otherwise, what's wrong with a little variety, like some of the time on the farm and some of the time in the city?
22: Right? Nothing wrong with that.
8: Yeah.
22: I think, like you say, most is bigger situations.
8: Yeah. Thanks for your call.
22: Bye.
8: Good to talk to you. You know, or maybe here's the issue. The only way he can buy the farm is he has to sell the house. That's probably how that's going to work.
1: Jerry, we the people request the loon call.
8: It's just, I don't know if I can just spontaneously just do it here. Is that close enough?
1: That was pretty cool.
8: That wasn't great, but anyway, okay. Talk to you tomorrow.
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28: Good afternoon. I'm Heather Seaman. Mainly sunny and 26 degrees right now. It feels like 34. Enjoy today. A chance of showers tomorrow. The complete forecast after the news. A suspicious fire being investigated in Midtown Toronto. And a Durham police officer in training who died in a crash has been identified. Details on these and other stories coming up. But first, here's Time Saver Traffic.
6: Northbound side of the 427 had a crawl from the Gardner right up towards Burnham Thorpe. That's where in the express, two right lanes are blocked off with a slow-moving maintenance crew, and they're also blocking off the transfers into the collector. So really just adding to that tie-up. The 401 eastbound, just volume 427 through the 400. Southbound on Valley Parkway, slow to Lawrence, east Gardner, a bit of volume in towards the downtown core. 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Time Saver Traffic. I'm Tully Cohen. 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
28: A fire in Midtown Toronto is being investigated as suspected arson. The fire broke out in a restaurant on Eglinton near Bathurst just before 3 o'clock this morning. Residents in an apartment units above the restaurant have been displaced. CP24's Courtney Heels has more.
3: Police say it is suspected arson. We also know the fire started in the basement of this restaurant. You can see they've got it taped off. The fire now out. It was only a one alarm fire, so it didn't take crews too long to extinguish the flames. But there is a lot of smoke damage here. That smoke kind of billowed into the units above. And we heard from fire crews, quite a few people are unable to return home at this time.
28: As mentioned, at least 8 people have been displaced. The fire investigation continues. A Durham police constable in training killed in a crash yesterday morning has been identified. 27-year-old Tyrone Magbitang and another CIT were traveling to the Ontario Police College in Malahide Township, southeast of London, when the collision involving a car and tractor trailer happened. Magbitang was pronounced dead at the scene, while a second constable in training was rushed to hospital in critical condition. The driver of the tractor trailer was not hurt. Today, Magbitang will be transported from London to the Centre for Forensic Sciences in Toronto. Loved ones and members of the Durham Regional Police Service will accompany him as a mark of respect and in recognition of his service and commitment to the profession he aspired to join. In other news, more than 1,000 public sector workers are expected to rally in downtown Toronto today. CP24's Jamie Goodfreund has the details.
5: Community health and social services workers from across Ontario have been on strike since May 25th. Today, they are set to rally near the CN Tower and march to an unspecified government location. The Ontario Public Service Employees Union says they want more funding from the province for their services and wages that were capped at an increase of 1% under Bill 124, which was later found to be unconstitutional.
28: Air Canada has named Scandinavian Airlines head Anko van der Werf as its next chief executive. Van der Werf succeeds Michael Russo, who faced criticism over his limited ability to communicate in French. Van der Werf says he understands some of the key responsibilities that come with leading Canada's largest airline.
7: I am also mindful of the importance of serving Canadians in both official languages. And that is a fundamental responsibility for Air Canada, and I'm fully committed to upholding it in the course of my duties.
28: Air Canada's chair says van der Werf brings an exceptional breadth of international aviation experience and a proven 25-year track record. Well, the Blue Jays will go for a series win this afternoon against the Giants.
9: He gets something to hit. Is the ballpark going to hold it? It is gone.
28: Jonathan Class A with his first home run of the season in last night's 9-3 win. The victory snapped a 3-game losing streak for the Jays. Dylan Cease will start this afternoon, first pitch at 3:45. Keep in touch by downloading the CTV News app. A sun cloud mix today at a high of 31, 39 with the Humidex. A few clouds tonight, a low of 20 degrees. Increasing cloudiness Thursday, a 40% chance of showers in the afternoon with a risk of a thunderstorm, a high of 28. Cloudy Friday, a 30% chance of showers, a high of 27. Sunny on Saturday and a high of 28. Right now, mainly sunny and 26 degrees, feels like 34. I'm Heather Seaman on News Talk 1010.
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11: Good day, everybody. It's Wednesday, July 8th. I'm Tim Power, sitting in for Vashi, joining you from Vancouver today, where I had a great opportunity yesterday to see the last World Cup game that was played in Canada. We're going to talk about that later on in the show, but now, time for the rundown.

0: far as I'm concerned, it's over. I'll speak to our negotiators. They want to negotiate. They're good people. Steve Witkoff, Jared Kushner. But they have to come back to me. As far as I'm concerned, it's just a waste of time dealing with them. They're liars.
1: Then, a few hours later, during a meeting with Ukrainian President Volodymyr Zelensky, Trump went even further, saying the U.S. will likely strike Iran again.
0: They launched a couple of drones and one rocket, one missile, and at ships, because they were in the strait, which they have every right to be. And so we hit them very hard last night, very, very hard. Probably hit them hard again tonight. I'll give them a little warning, we're going to hit them hard tonight. But we'll see how it all works out. No, I'm not happy with them.
1: What do we make of that? Coming up in the next segment, we'll speak with retired Major General David Fraser about all of this and what else transpired at the NATO meeting. Speaking of the NATO summit, it has wrapped up in Turkey. The Prime Minister has departed Ankara. He spent 2 days in the Turkish capital. He had a lot of meetings. He made some announcements. The alliance leaders signed on to a joint statement. And of course, as we just mentioned, Donald Trump made some waves. More on that coming up. But first, following the Canadian storylines at NATO this week is CTV National News correspondent Rachel Aiello. Rachel, boy, quite the meeting to watch if you were just watching Trump. But you were also watching our prime minister. Let's start with our prime minister. But I do have to link it to Trump. You will recall, Rachel, that the prime minister said a couple of weeks ago that everything that happened related to the actions taken against Iran were worth it. Did you get any questions on that today? Do we know how he's now feeling, given what is unfolding?
2: Hey, Tim. Yeah, thanks for having me. So the Prime Minister's press conference was very early our time this morning. So really, reporters focused in on what Canada was able to accomplish, what the Prime Minister's big takeaways were. But I think it's a fair linkage to make, absolutely, that obviously the Prime Minister fairly recently was essentially praising Donald Trump's efforts in the Middle East. But I think the big caveat or the emphasis that Carney was put on at the time was, if this deal pans out, if this deal does result in a nuclear capacity being diminished, et cetera, then it would be a game changer. And I think obviously, as we probably expected, that was a big if, and an if that has now come to dissolve. But I think it is a perfect example, frankly, of the need for other NATO countries to make sure that they are able to carry their own because of the instability and kind of tumultuous nature of Trump. And so that was really what the Prime Minister's comments focused on, making it clear that he thinks that there is a need that he said, frankly, Trump has made a very strong argument on and has landed in terms of other countries picking up their weight when it comes to NATO defense spending and needing to shift the burden away from the United States. So on that front, Tim, he said that Canada is going to continue to increase its defense spending to meet the evolving NATO targets, and with that, wanting to also acknowledge for Canadians some transparency around what we're talking about here being mega billions of dollars of spending, where it's going, ensuring that it's not just spending for the sake of spending, but all of these procurements and rearming our Canadian Armed Forces is going to a place of actually building up this country's capacity. And so look for, in the fall budget, he said, a full accounting of where all of these commitments will land in terms of impacting our financial bottom line.
1: Yeah, speaking of forging new relationships, so the Prime Minister also announced, Rachel, free trade negotiations with Turkey. He did, of course, announce the procurement of the German Norwegian submarine offer, but he elaborated a little further on a Canada-Germany strategic partnership. What do we know about those two things, if anything, in detail at this point?
2: Yeah, I think if you're looking for more detail, unfortunately, usually what we get is the top line commitment from Carney for it to be articulated down the line. But yeah, the Prime Minister really was using this time there to further solidify European alliances. Of course, he was interacting with Trump at the broader NATO assembly, but didn't have a one-on-one, though the list of people he did meet with European leaders was quite extensive. In addition to those commitments that you've just outlined at NATO, the Prime Minister also announced that Canada is going to be continuing

0: continuing and extending the Canadian-led Operation Reassurance, which is, of course, aimed at deterring Russian aggression on NATO's eastern flank. And so that was the Prime Minister pointing to ways that Canada can do more. And beyond that, I think the other point he made that I thought was really interesting, Tim, was in looking at where else Canada can play a role. He's saying really Arctic security, Arctic sovereignty is a massive area where Canada will be doing more, making the point that in his estimation, it's not a flank of a place that we need to protect. It is a front with Russia's aggression, an area they want to develop more security around. So I think that's really for the Prime Minister where a lot of his conversations focused in on while at NATO.
1: Now, we've only got you about for one more minute, but Defense Security and Resilience Bank, Prime Minister's a big proponent of this. There was some announcement of partner countries today, Rachel?
0: Yeah, absolutely. And reporters were trying to ask the Prime Minister, essentially, you know, speaking to a not a banker audience, what actually is this? And I know you're diving into that a bit more today, Tim, in terms of what actually could this be? And so, yeah, this is an initiative that the Canadian government is hoping to have land in Canada, have the location of this bank be in a major city in this country, something that the Prime Minister has really described as a place to have all of that investment and the funding for the private sector areas of industrial buildup and strengthening Canadian defense sectors. And so it's part of the broader push from the Prime Minister, not only on increasing the government's military spending, but as a push to try to enhance some of our companies, I'm thinking steel and aluminum that have been hit by tariffs, have them retool and pivot and have the funding to be able to do that.
1: Rachel, appreciate the time as always. Thank you.
0: Thanks, Tim.
1: All right, that's Rachel Aiello of CTV National News. Keep an eye on CTV today, and you will see Rachel adding more on this story. One other story we're following today, the leader of India's infamous Bishnoi gang and its North American operatives have been charged with orchestrating the assassination of a Canadian Sikh activist, Hardeep Singh Nijjar, outside a temple in Surrey, B.C. in June 2023. The indictment was part of a larger investigation by U.S. authorities and the RCMP that resulted in the total of 37 defendants being charged across investigations targeting three separate transnational gangs. Bishnoi's alleged role in the assassination has been noted, reported before, but this is the first time it has been outlined in official charges. Chris Lewis is going to join us to discuss all of that later on in this hour. We are jammed up, as I said. We've got lots of news to cover. We've got a great daily debrief panel, and Rick Westhead is going to join us at the end of the show to talk about how FIFA had an impact in Canada, or did it? All of that coming up on the Bashy Capella Show. Stand by for more.

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1: Well, a heads up, we're dealing with some slow moving maintenance on the northbound 427. It's in the express through Burnham Thorpe. It's the two right lanes that are blocked. If you're headed this way, this is why there's quite the backup right on off the Gardner over towards that situation. Now headed towards the 401. The good news, no issues. Eastbound, though, pretty slow, 427 to the 400. Westbound, a bit of a delay from Leslie and Sections to Avenue Road. It quickly clears up. And if you're on the northbound lanes of the Don Valley Parkway, it's heaviest approaching Eglinton up to the 401. Southbound, a little bit slow from Shepherd to South of Lawrence, but definitely that drive is starting to improve. News Talk 1010 weather. For your day today, we'll see a mix of sun and cloud with a 30% chance of showers late this afternoon. Highs, though, reaching 31 with a humidex of 39. Right now, we're currently sitting at 28 degrees. It already feels like 35. 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
1: Tim Power sitting in for Vashi Capellas today. Well, the NATO summit has wrapped up in Turkey. What has been accomplished? Let's hear what President Trump says.
2: To me, I think it's over. I don't want to deal with them anymore. They're scum. You know what scum is? They're scum. They're sick people. They're led by sick people. And they're vicious, violent people. As far as I'm concerned, it's just a waste of time dealing with them. They're liars.
1: That was the President of the United States. He was talking about Iran. He says the ceasefire is over after escalating strikes in the past 24 hours. He accuses Iran of dealing in bad faith, says negotiations are pointless, but also said they could continue. He's threatened to reimpose the Strait of Hormuz blockade and take over Kar Island. He's threatened more U.S. strikes on Iran tonight. Also at the NATO summit, the allies have confirmed the commitment to 5%. Talks with the Ukraine on military supplies, shortages of air defense capabilities, and drone manufacturing took place. And there was also chat about the Defense Security and Resilience Bank. And, oh, by the way, the president also said he was mad at Spain was going to cut ties off with them. And he's musing again about Greenland. To try and interpret all of this, we have the amazing Kreskin. No, we have retired Major General David Fraser, former commander of NATO forces in Afghanistan, CTV News military analyst. General, you may be old enough to know the reference to the amazing Kreskin, but I feel like we need a mind reader to figure out where we are now. So let's start with the president on Iran. Is this any surprise at all that this whole peace process has fallen apart?
3: Well, Tim, fundamentally, I don't think it is a big surprise that it's where we are today. And I think people should have realized that, you know, with the funeral of the former leader and his sons, Iran was going to do something to rally the population. So it was probably expected that they were going to reach out and attack something while near they're trying to commemorate the loss of their, you know, supreme leader. So, for United States to see that, you know, of course they're going to respond. But, you know, I think Trump has bitten on the hook pretty hard on this one.
1: So are we back into this state of constant conflict? If as the president says, they are dealing in bad faith, and the Iranians probably, I don't know what view they have of the United States and Israel, is this just going to be another new normal for a period of time until such a point as one or the other decides we've had enough of this?
3: I think that's a good summation. This is a new normal. I don't think anybody who's ever negotiated with the Iranians has ever thought that they were trustworthy. You've just got to find them into a certain spot where they can be the least deceitful as possible and accept that as good enough and then move on until the next time there's a crisis. But we are in the new normal. And the only good news out of this whole sad saga over the last day and a half listening to the president, he's allowing his negotiators to continue to negotiate. So we'll have to see what they do in the next couple of days to try to, you know, salvage whatever is salvageable.
1: All right. Speaking of salvaging what is salvageable, mixed messages, as per usual, when it comes to the president and NATO. We had an unsurprising condemnation from him of Spain because, as listeners will recall, he wanted American forces to be able to land at a Spanish base so they could refuel in their efforts with Iran. The Spaniards didn't let that happen. The Spaniards have also pushed back on the 5% NATO commitment. The president says to hell with Spain. I'm cutting off trade with them. We don't need them anyway. They never commit. He mused again about Greenland. But then we hear inside the room, General Fraser, it was all unity and president loves everybody. I mean, you were in a role where you had to interpret this. So your, you know, peers, the people that have succeeded you now who are trying to figure out what's going on, what are they to take from all of this?
3: Well, Trump is two people. When you're face-to-face with Trump, he is really a charismatic, you know, nice person. as soon as he gets away from you and he's talking to the media or he's on social media, he becomes almost this Dr. Jekyll, Mr. Hyde type of person that he just goes off and he's rants. You got to deal with this type of person. And I think fundamentally this comes down to U.S. is becoming more isolationist. They want to trade only with, if you want to trade with them, it's going to cost you money. And if they want to trade with you, it's going to be at a huge cost to whatever, the terms they have. And whatever deal Trump gives you, it isn't worth the paper it's printed on. He negotiated Kuzma, and he's now reneged on Kuzma. Italy has learned the hard way that they sucked up to him, and it didn't work. Spain just did what they thought was right for their own national interests. And the war that Trump started by himself without anyone else's help and didn't want anyone's help, when he needed help, everyone went, well, you're on your own. And he doesn't like being told, you're on your own. He wants people to kowtow to him. And the world, quite frankly, today, Tim, they're no longer impressed with it, and they're just going to do what they're going to suffer the consequences to a person, any person that they have to deal with.
1: Yeah, it is. It has to be so frustrating on multiple levels, and try and navigate national policy for independent state actors. Speaking of which, the dual personality. Day one, he promised he was going to bring peace between Ukraine and Russia. President Zelensky was at the NATO summit. It was fun. But are we any closer there, General Fraser, to movement between Ukraine and Russia?
3: No, not at all. Putin and Zelensky are just duking it out. Those two will decide when they've had enough and tell Trump, but Trump can't stop it. Trump thought he could stop it because he thought he had a good relationship with Putin. He found out that Putin was actually playing him, and Zelensky doesn't really matter. It's about Putin. And right now this war has become, a heavy duty battle because Zelensky has a 40-day campaign against Russia attacking deep inside Russia infrastructure. As a result, Putin is attacking back into Ukraine, and this war has gone from soldiers facing soldiers to now it's about drones, it's about missiles. It is a new age of warfare, and there is no end in sight of this one. It's just going to be until such time both of those leaders are tired enough, they've had enough.
1: And then it will end accordingly. Last question for you, General Fraser. On the eve of going to the NATO summit, the Prime Minister announced that we were going to procure potentially 12 submarines from a German-Norwegian consortium. How did that message go over? How would that message go over to NATO? Does it send a signal about Canada's legitimate commitment to defense spending?
3: Well, it puts Canada back on the map. Instead of promising, we've actually put our money where our mouth is. And buying 12 submarines from Germany is a key that unlocks the door to bigger discussions on trade. It will also fundamentally change the Royal Canadian Navy because those submarines, we only have four, which one might work. Those new submarines are actually state-of-the-art. They're going to change how we do business in defending the Atlantic and, by extension, the Pacific. It puts us back on the map. And in addition, Canada has bought the SAB surveillance aircraft. Other nations are now looking at buying it. So Canada is becoming a leader within NATO. We are now no longer classified as a laggard, but we're actually now a participant that actually has money and we're moving around. It will change fundamentally our economy and our position in the world.
1: Yeah, and for many, that is a wonderful thing to see, particularly people like you, General, and myself with a long history with family in the military, that Canada is putting its hand up and investing in military assets. All right, we'll leave it there. That is Major General David Fraser. Delighted to have you with us today, sir. Thank you for your time.
3: Tim, thank you.
1: Okay, we're going to move on to another story in the next segment, one that has captured a lot of attention, the Bishnoi gang, the killing of Niger in Surrey, BC in 2023. We've got Chris Lewis, the former OPP commissioner, coming up to talk all about that. Stand by for that conversation.
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4: Well, we are dealing with a problem on the eastbound 401. It's in the express through Islington. It's a stalled vehicle. It does have the right lane block. Just came into the traffic desk. This is why I'm seeing a delay from the 427. Traveling towards the 427 north. It's busy off the Gardner all the way up to Burnham Thorpe. We're in the express. We're dealing with a slow-moving maintenance crew. So this is why it's really, really busy. If you're doing the smart thing, you can stick with the collector lanes. Over on the northbound lanes of the 404, the ramp that takes you to the 407 right lane block that is following another stall and headed towards the Gardner. A little bit busy on the westbound side as you exit the downtown core. Time Saver Traffic, I'm Adjoa and Siang Yambois. 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
1: Tim Power sitting in for Vashi today. Another big story we're following is what's going on with the Bishnoi gang. Well, some interesting things. The leader of India's infamous Bishnoi crime gang has been officially charged with orchestrating the assassination of Canadian Sikh activist Hardeep Singh Najjar in Surrey, BC, back in June 2023. The indictment, part of a wider investigation by U.S. officials in the RCMP, was unsealed yesterday. It alleges that Lawrence Bishnoi, the Bishnoi gang's North American operatives, organized the assassination as part of their network of transnational crime activities in the U.S. and Canada. The Canadian government designated the Bishnoi Enterprise as a terrorist entity in September 2025. Lawrence Bishnoi himself is behind bars in India, allegedly running gangs through a network of proxies. Najjar killing was just a small part of a multiple wider investigations into three separate transnational organized crime groups. In total, investigators announced 37 people charged with a range of organized crime activities, including murder, extortion, and drug trafficking. Three Canadians were among them. RCMP Commissioner Mike Dehem made the announcement alongside U.S. law enforcement partners in Los Angeles yesterday.
2: Lawrence Bishnoi, Ravinder Danda, Jagu Bagapura, some of the most cruel and wide-reaching criminals whose crimes range from kidnapping to extortion to murder to shootings to arson to drug trafficking and many others. These groups are known to prey on the less fortunate to carry out the criminal activities. At the same time, we're putting a stop to a significant flow of drugs and firearms into Canada.
1: To help us dive into this and understand it more, we're joined by Chris Lewis, CTV News public safety analyst and former OPP commissioner. Chris, this whole Bishnoi gang reads almost like a fictional novel, but it's very real, and they've had real impacts. How difficult would it have been to do these investigations in a combined manner and come up and charge these 37 people? It hasn't happened overnight, has it? How did it all come together?
3: Yeah, good afternoon, Tim. I wish I knew the answer to that, other than to say that any investigations in organized crime groups, particularly those that are working in multiple continents, is difficult. It's extremely expensive, resource intensive, but we don't know the details of that. Was there undercover people? Was obviously, you know, informants, surveillance, wiretaps, the use of agents? It would have been probably all of the above and more, because, I mean, these people are operating across borders. It's not easy for police to cross borders. So bringing multiple organizations in, establishing a chain of command and roles and responsibilities and intelligence gathering and sharing, and just a huge undertaking, and good on the FBI, Mounties, LAPD and others to get this done.
1: How common are these transnational gangs, Chris? Because we spend so much time on the show talking about international commerce and trade agreements, and it appears when it comes to crime, they have their own allegiances across multiple jurisdictions, working in different countries to try and affect the best benefit they can for their illegal operations.
3: Absolutely, and it's all about money. And so when you look at organized crime groups, like traditionally what we knew in Canada several years back, the mafia, Asian organized crime groups, bikers, for example, those are kind of the big three for us. But that they're all working together now. They're not working at cross purposes. So when you've got a group like this organization, Bishnoi, buying dope from Colombia through Mexican operatives, hauling it all the way to Canada and the U.S. and distributing it across the continent, there's a lot of groups involved in this, a lot of people, a lot of criminals. It's the world has changed. They're not operating in little cells so much as they're interacting and using established networks and different assets of the different organizations to all make money out of it, as opposed to fighting over it all.
1: Now, what was interesting with the Bishnoi Enterprise is they were declared a terrorist entity. Now, I think in part, you will correct me if I'm wrong here, Chris, this was because of course, in this whole saga and the killing of Mr. Najjar, there's allegations that were made by Canadian security officials that the Indian government was somehow connected and potentially there is a contractual arrangement or something like that that may have been played here. We don't know any of those facts, but that's what some of the conjecture, if there are any facts, we know that that's been some of the conjecture. But declaring them a terrorist entity, does that help law enforcement?
3: It does help law enforcement because it gives law enforcement additional powers to freeze assets, to investigate and charge people that are supplying finances to these groups, as opposed to if it's just a normal organized crime group and there's different investors and stuff, it becomes a lot tougher to prove linkages because you have to prove more criminal intent than just by supplying financial resources on its own, where the terrorist group becomes an offense in itself. I think a lot of that came from the then Prime Minister's comments that India was behind the murder of Najjar in Surrey. But there's no indication of that in anything the FBI or the Mounties have said since. Is it truly an organized crime group or a terrorist group? Is it based on politics? Is it based on, changing governments' programs and stuff like that? Is it based on religion or are they just criminals? Yeah. If they're just criminals, then they're not a terrorist group.
1: Yeah, it is so complex. Now, speaking of the complexity, these charges have been laid. 37 people, I guess, have been arrested and brought in. How difficult does this become now, Chris, to take from your work is done, the policing work, at least in terms of manifesting the approval to get charges and get them arrested is done. Now there's proving all of this. Where does this go? Where will this likely go from here, Chris?
3: Well, they're still be investigating, and there's no doubt some of the people arrested, dozens arrested, and we're talking zillions of dollars in coke and weapons and cash, etc. Somebody's going to talk because somebody's going to fear for their life, to be blamed for this occurring, maybe in the huge loss of money. So that's going to lead into more investigations. I'm positive it will result in more charges down the road. They're still trying to locate Goldie Brar, who has been in Canada and was probably the one organizing a lot of the movement into Canada and across Canada of all the cocaine. So he has to be found. And what else are they going to uncover on the way? This is probably a very large tip of a larger iceberg, and so more to come. In the meantime, they have to provide disclosure to lawyers through prosecutors on both sides of the border. I mean, that process is laborious in itself, let alone, the coordination of all the warrants and everything that they've gathered so far. Huge, huge task. One of the biggest we've ever seen.
1: Yeah, it's incredibly large. I also did like the name of one of the characters in there, though I assume I would never like to meet him. They were calling him the John Wick of this particular group, so we were stretching into criminal fantasy. Do need to ask you this, Chris, because I think this is the thing most Canadians will be wondering. All right, charges laid, people taken in. Bishnoi was already, in fact, in jail. What does that do to the criminal network of drug trafficking? And are we better off today? Are we less better off? Does it make any difference in terms of the drugs that are getting on the street and the crimes that are taking place?
3: It certainly makes a dent, but it may be a temporary one, because as quickly as people like that get behind bars, a whole bunch of drugs off the streets that won't kill anybody, but there's a whole bunch of drugs waiting to come on the streets to fill the void. And so other organized crime groups, members of the same organized crime group that haven't been arrested yet, and on, they will continue. And they will try and fill the void because there's now a market that just got opened up due to the taking out of these individuals. So it's not going to go away, but we just need to keep working at it and working at it and trying to deal with this as much as we can. But international cooperation is at an all-time high investigatively. Mm-hmm. We've never seen anything quite this in-depth, I don't believe in my memory, in 50 years involved in the policing world. So I think, let's hope that this is a sign of good things to come.
1: Indeed, Chris, and let's end on that positive note. Great to chat with you today, Chris. Thank you.
3: Always. Thank you. Take care.
1: All right. Well, take care, Chris. Back with more in a moment.
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4: Well, you know, we continue to deal with a few problems if you're headed out this hour. We'll start with issues that are impacting the drive on the 401. It's on the 401 eastbound in the express at Islington. Find the right lane out that is following a stalled vehicle. Again, if you stick with the express, it's pretty backed up. So stick with the collectors. It's moving just a little bit easier. As well, northbound 404 ramp to the 407. On that ramp, the right lane is out. That is following an ongoing stalled vehicle. Just getting busier. Southbound 44 DVP from Shepherd to south of Winford Drive. And you know what? We still are dealing with a slow moving maintenance. It's on the northbound lanes of the 427. It's in the express. It was through Burnham Thorpe. So the two right lanes were blocked. That is what is adding to your very, very slow trip. News Talk 1010 weather. For your day today, we'll see a mix of sun and cloud, a 30% chance of showers this afternoon. Highs for today reaching 31 with a humid X of 39. Right now it is very sunny. We're sitting at 28. It already feels like 35 degrees. 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I'm Adjoa and Sia Yabois. 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
1: Welcome back. Tim Power sitting in for Vashi. Well, what is the Defense Security and Resilience Bank? Time for the explainer.
2: Explain this.
0: The explainer.
1: You're hearing that name a lot. So let's take a closer look at what it is. And it's a story that has been coming out more with this week's NATO summit. Yesterday, the Prime Minister announced 8 countries have agreed to join the new Defense Security and Resilience Bank, which Canada will lead. It's an organization that apparently will be modeled after the World Bank, where NATO members can pool resources for defense procurement initiatives. The countries they have signed on so far include Albania, Belgium, Greece, Latvia, Luxembourg, Romania, Turkey, and Ukraine. Notably absent are some of Europe's larger economies and bigger players in the defense space, like France, Britain, and Germany. Federal Defense Minister David McGuinty spoke with the media following the announcement. He defended the list of partners as a start.
3: Well, listen, we're starting. We have got a good core of member states now who have signed on. We're putting the final touches on design. We've got to look at the actual charter of the bank, the bylaws of the bank. This takes time. We'll bring in other partners as we go along. We'll be meeting with other heads of state. The Prime Minister is making these overtures now. I'll be meeting with my counterparts. So we're looking forward to it. We're very encouraged.
1: So what is this new bank and what will they do? Let's bring on Richard Shmuka. Richard is a Canadian defense policy expert and senior fellow at the McDonald Laurier Institute. Richard, I've been hearing about this bank for a while. In fact, a good friend of mine is very involved in this whole process. I have some notional understanding of it. But when I think of the World Bank, I don't think of effectiveness. I don't think of the ability to get things done quickly. So help me and the audience understand what is being proposed here and why.
4: Sure, Tim. Thanks for having me. I think it's best to understand how the sort of defense market works and how industries interact with government. Because just like any other industry, firms need capital, right? They need the ability to invest whether it be research and development or the people, the employees or the actual machinery that's maybe used to produce whatever goods that they're doing, right? The problem with the defense market, especially for a segment of the industries, which are, I would consider them maybe smaller and larger medium-sized businesses, is that they just don't have the same access for capital. They cannot go to banks or other sort of traditional lending bodies and say, hey, we need, I don't know, let's say $50 million to increase our production of widget A or this software, whatever. Can you do it? Because a bank will look at it and say, well, I can see that your profits are basically pretty limited and it won't come in a traditional amount of time. Only, instead of getting the return in 1 or 2 years or whatever, you may get it in 7 to 10 to 15 or 20 years, right? It's not necessarily sure you're going to get some of this, right? Or in many cases, there's limitations on how much profit you can make. Like the United States and Canada and other countries actually cap the amount of profit in some defense industries can make. So a lot of these challenges are faced there. The other one is that there's a huge regulatory burden in defense. Like that the governments will say, you cannot do this and you have to work this way, all these kind of things, right? So all of these challenges make it really difficult for those firms to actually access capital. And so the idea behind a bank like this and other sort of government sort of bodies that kind of operate in this space is to sort of provide a lending assistance to these firms so that they can basically scale up their production in order to meet or scale up their activity so they can meet the demand that they see in this area.
1: Hearing you on it being more difficult to find resources, particularly if you're a newer business of a certain size, no proven record and the like, as somebody who's in business, totally get that. But I also hear a lot these days, Richard, about a lot of private equity that's out there for defense investment. Can those two they coexist in other worlds, I suppose, but is the Defense Resilience Bank necessary with the private equity sharks out swimming in the waters now?
4: It's a question. I mean, I don't have a great answer. It's not just the private equity. I would argue, especially seized in the U.S. and some of these larger economies, is that government has actually stepped in to sort of provide those supports, okay. Right? If you think about, I'll take the U.S. because they operate at the cutting edge. They have various policies that allow firms to sort of cut the regulatory burden to make it actually cheaper for them to operate in the space for these medium, so they right. they don't face that, and so that maybe banks do see it as more beneficial to support them. They also have ways to directly grant them money that allows them to sort of move forward. So there's more than just banks and just lending. There's other ways to sort of mm-hmm. push forward this area. So I think that's essentially one aspect of okay. that's just one part of what's supposed to be an ecosystem. The question is whether or not the banks, the DSRB itself, can be attractive enough to survive within the space. And that's I think the question that a lot of people are sort of raising right now.
1: So can it?
4: It might. I know that the Minister of National Defense tried to put a good spin on the actors that that are involved in this area, the initial group that has sort of signed on. The fact that you did not see a major firm like mm-hmm. Germany or something like that country like Germany or the United Kingdom that didn't. I think that reflects maybe some of the apprehension to join us because they have their own supports to do this. So I think that's part of the concern. It's tough to say. It depends how much funding gets utilized, where it goes, and I would agree with the minister that we'll have to see how the charter works and all that, because it kind of lives and dies by what's the actual detail.
1: We have about 30 to 45 seconds for this one, Richard. What is the benefit of Canada becoming the global headquarters of the DSRB? Because that's something Mark Carney has pushed.
4: I mean, to some degree, you would have a center where you have a large amount of individuals that are working here in Canada that can kind of build out some of that expertise. Again, if it gets used, if the seed funding is there, if that all sort of aligns and works out, right? So I think that there is a benefit for it. But with a lot of stuff that you see in defense, there's an opportunity cost. Is this the way that we should fund this, or is this the sort of where we should put resources, or are there other things that we should do to ensure this case? It's really important for the innovation aspect of defense is to ensure they have that funding, but there are other options, and so it's a kind of a risk that they're going to have to take and see how it pans out.
1: Richard, great job on the explainer. Thank you for joining us today. I'm sure we will have more questions as we learn more about it. You take care.
4: Absolutely. Thank you very much.
1: All right, that was Richard Shimoku. When we come back, we've got our daily debrief panel. We'll dive into NATO, defense spending, the politics of all of that. And it wouldn't be the summer unless we checked into palace intrigue on Parliament Hill surrounding the Conservatives. Back with more in the next hour.
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8: Good afternoon. I'm Heather Seaman. Partly cloudy, 28 degrees right now. Feels like 35. Beautiful today, but a chance of showers tomorrow. The complete forecast after the news. A suspicious fire being investigated in Midtown Toronto. And a Durham police officer in training who died in a crash has been identified. Details on these and other stories coming up. But first, here's Time Saver Traffic.
9: Once again, the QEW eastbound.
10: Well, we continue to deal with issues on the westbound 401 collectors just as you make your way through the 403. Find the right lane out with a stall. Just a minor bit of a delay. Then eastbound 401 slows 427. All the way up towards about Islington in the express. Again, because of a stalled vehicle that does have the right lane blocked. At last check with that slow-moving maintenance, we're bound 427 at Burnham Thorpe. It was in the two right lanes. Time saver traffic, I'm Adjoa and Sia Yabois. Your next update at 1:15 on News Talk 1010 Toronto.
8: A fire in Midtown Toronto is being investigated as suspected arson. It broke out in a restaurant on Eglinton near Bathurst overnight. CTV's John Musselman has more.
11: Fire officials called here around 3 a.m. for the sounds of possibly a small explosion and a fire. We're learning that this fire likely started in the basement of the restaurant and then spread up into the restaurant. There's also some smoke damage to some neighboring businesses as well. We also learned that this fire has displaced some tenants who lived above the restaurant on both sides. We're talking about at least six or seven tenants who have now been displaced by this fire. Fire officials remain on the scene here. They're taking a look at all of it right now. It's being classified as suspicious.
8: The fire investigation continues. Durham police have identified the recruit killed in a crash while traveling to the Ontario Police College yesterday. CTV's Nathan Downer has more.
12: 27-year-old Tyrone Magbetang joined the service as a special constable in May of 2023. This past April, he was selected as a police constable recruit. In a statement, Durham police say Magbetang was a compassionate, dedicated, and service-driven individual who believed deeply in helping others and making a positive difference in the community. Police say his body will be transported from London to the Center for Forensic Sciences in Toronto today, joined by loved ones and police officers, as a mark of respect and in recognition of his service. Magbetang was involved in a crash with a tractor trailer near Ulmer, southeast of London, just before 11:30 yesterday morning. A second officer in training, who was a passenger in the vehicle, was rushed to hospital with life-threatening injuries. The truck driver was not injured, and the crash is still under investigation.
8: In other news making headlines, U.S. President Donald Trump says negotiations with Iran can continue, but he believes it's a waste of time. After the U.S. military launched strikes against Iran last night, Trump says they'll, quote, hit them hard again tonight. He has doubts on future negotiations, saying the ceasefire is over for him. Talks were supposed to resume later this week, focusing on the toughest matters, like fully reopening the Strait of Hormuz and rolling back Tehran's disputed nuclear program. Closer to home, Air Canada has named its next chief executive officer. Scandinavian Airlines head Anko van der Werf will succeed Michael Russo, who faced criticism over his limited ability to communicate in French. Van der Werf says he understands some of the key responsibilities that come with leading Canada's largest airline.
13: I am also mindful of the importance of serving Canadians in both official languages. And that is a fundamental responsibility for Air Canada, and I'm fully committed to upholding it in the course of my duties.
8: Air Canada's chair says van der Werf brings an exceptional breadth of international aviation experience and a proven 25-year track record. You can tap into breaking news anywhere. Keep in touch by downloading the CTV News app. Here's the TV weather specialist, Lindsay Morrison.
14: Hot and humid today. Expect a daytime high of 31 degrees, feeling closer to 40. And it's a mix of sun and cloud with a slight chance of a shower late afternoon or early evening. Tonight's overnight low, 20. We're going to watch for showers and possible severe thunderstorms tomorrow as a front moves through. There could be some heavy downpour, strong winds, and even hail. Chance of some leftover showers on Friday, but clearing. And then it's sunshine and seasonal warmth this weekend, becoming hot early next week. From the CTV Weather Center, I'm Lindsay Morrison.
8: Right now, partly cloudy and 28 degrees, feels like 36. I'm Heather Seaman. Our next update at 2 o'clock on News Talk 1010.

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1: Tim Power sitting in for Vashi. 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
1: Joining us today, Sabrina Grover, Senior Advisor at North Star Public Affairs, Jeff Rutledge, Senior Vice President at Vantage, Stephanie Levis, Senior Reporter of the Globe and Mail, Ottawa Bureau, and I'm just a senior. So there you go. All the seniors are on tap today. Some of the questions around transparency and defense spending were put to the Prime Minister at the NATO summit earlier today. Have a listen.
3: What's important, what people care about is, I mean, yes, the bond market cares about and being responsible with taxpayer dollars, that's fundamental. But what matters is those capacities. What are we actually spending the money on? The first thing we spent money on was paying the women and men in the Canadian Armed Forces properly, payments that match the weight of their responsibilities. We will lay out in the budget an update with the decisions we're

0: ton of work on this. I think it explains quite clearly what it means in actual dollar terms. But do people get how much money it is we're going to be spending and what some of the trade-offs may be?
1: I think that second piece is the one nobody sees yet, right? What are the trade-offs? For every dollar we're going to spend to acquire goods, services, people for the Canadian Armed Forces, what is the thing we're not spending the money on? And the Prime Minister, as of late, I've been so thoughtful about all of these big budget things that he is announcing, not just defense spending, like $20 billion for British Columbia, you know, like all of these things. And where is all that money coming from? And we'll argue, and people continuously argue about, whatever the deficit, whatever the debt. But like that does come home to roost at some point. I think the question is, can Canadians understand not just the trade-offs, but it seems like they are at least now broadly supportive of needing new submarines or needing new fighter jets? And if that's where we're choosing as a society to spend our money, then that's the choice we're making, I guess.
0: Sabrina, it was interesting. I heard Tim Hodgson, the Minister of Natural Resources, being interviewed by the very capable Catherine Cullen at the CBC the other day. And Catherine was pressing him on public money that was going to be spent with this new pipeline in Alberta and how it was quite significant. And the argument the minister kept coming back with was, well, we're spending this because the return will be significant. The return will be significant in terms of royalties, because once we take more oil to market, we'll get all of this back. The difference with defense spending is, while there may be procurement and building, or in the case of most of our defense procurements, maintenance in Canada, there won't be the same return. What are you hearing about the public reaction, and is this a potential point of vulnerability for the government at some point, or does anybody care right now?
2: I think that's a really interesting question. Also, you can hear my voice. I have Stampede voice, and that's why I sat with us.
0: So we care about that. Sabrina.
2: I think on the question of does anybody care about the spending, I think it's really hard for Canadians to understand spending in the hundreds of millions of dollars. I think it's easier for them to understand what a $16 glass of orange juice costs, what a, $20,000 spend on paper costs. But I think that as soon as you get into those massive numbers, you kind of lose the voter and the narrative. And so I think the conversation just has to be like, what is the ROI? And it doesn't have to be dollars. The ROI is our security. It is technology modernization. It is entrepreneurship. It is development of our assets. It is the, respect and credit that our veterans and our defense forces deserve because of higher salaries. And I think it's that narrative that needs to be downgraded and explained to Canadians. But I think on the ROI is never going to be dollars. And it was interesting to hear Prime Minister Carney say at the NATO summit, I'm so glad that Donald Trump made this an issue because everybody was slacking. Even though, Canada has really slacked the most over the last many years. But I do think there is an ROI to all of it. And I think that just has to be explained. But a big problem is going to come if he does not address the affordability challenges that Canadians will face while they also see $800 million being spent on defense yet again.
0: Though on the ROI, Jeff, and I'd give you the perspective that I grew up with. My father was a contractor, ran a construction company in Labrador for years, and 80% of his revenues for a very long time came from helping run CFB Goose Bay, whether it be paving runways or looking after their barracks. And all throughout Atlantic Canada, just to give the regional perspective, there was a great admiration for and appreciation of the multitude of military bases that were there and the economic output they drove into the region. Just building off of that, then if you're the government, how do you tell that story of the benefit of military spending at a community level?
3: Well, Tim, it sounds like perhaps you want to get back into paving runways like your father. It's perhaps rather lucrative at the moment. It's a good question. I mean, these are all questions that would be really fabulous to ask a prime minister.

0: minister in question period if he ever showed up, right? Like, I think there is a disconnect, obviously, between these big numbers and what happens on the ground. But, I grew up pretty close to Base Borden, which was on the list of targets during the Cold War and was, yep. you know, had this rather proud tradition. And it that shine wore off at year after year after year. And so I think for a lot of communities who are touched by, military personnel living in their area or having a base located close by or a supplier, this is going to be very real, but it's going to take a minute before those dollars start flowing. And I think that, you know, as much as it is nice to talk about the splashy stuff, it would probably be just as effective to empower your MPs to be going back to their ridings over the summer and saying, here's what this investment means for you. I think it's a miscommunications opportunity right now that mismatches the priorities of MPs against the priorities of the Prime Minister, which is traveling around the world.
1: Steph, is there still a cultural thing in the Liberal Party for telling the stories of defense investment? I mean, it was a bit of a natural for the Conservatives, although they didn't do as much as they wanted to, the whole decade of darkness and jumping into that. But, you know, in a party that still has a lot of people who were there for Justin Trudeau, is there a cultural challenge for the Liberals in telling this story?
2: That's a great question, Tim. Mr. Carney is trying to tell a story about Canada, right? He is, as all prime ministers do. My colleague Shannon Proudfoot had a really great yep. sort of essay about this in the paper very recently. And when you reflect about, you know, Mr. Carney, I would say he centers the military in this. I think that would take it a bit too far. He really centers industry and strategic resources. But I think when it can be framed in that way, which is a way that Stephen Harper and the Conservatives used to try and frame the military, right, as part of yeah. our identity, as part of defending us, I think that works to a point. Whether it's true and whether Canadians will believe it, well, I would submit that might come by how or if or when the Carney government decides to support veterans better. And yep. veterans differently, because you can't be increasing the size of the military and really trying to change its remit and not think about the downstream effect of that on the eventual, like on the veterans population.
1: Yeah, so very true. And we've seen the power of veterans in previous elections. Okay, when we come back, part two of the Daily Debrief. Does Pierre Poilievre need his own defense force to protect him? Back with that in a moment.
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4: Well, heads up if you're headed out. We are dealing with a busy go and some problems to deal with. The brand new on the southbound 427 is at the end of the on-ramp from the eastbound at 409. It's the right lane that is blocked. You still can access the ramp, but just a heads up if that is where you are headed. Elsewhere, on to the 401, it's getting slower. Delays start anywhere from just before Renforth all the way out towards about the Islington stretch. It reports of a stalled vehicle in the express blocking a live lane. Haven't spotted it. You spotted before I do. The number to reach me here is star 1010 westbound 401. Heaviest from Leslie in sections out towards the Avenue Road stretch. And definitely busier northbound on the Don Valley Parkway as you head from Don Mills and head all the way up to the 401. News Talk 1010 weather for your day today. A sun cloud mix. 30% chance of showers late this afternoon. So maybe hang on to that umbrella. It's going to be a scorcher though. Highs of 31 with a humidex of 39. Right now the sun is shining. We're sitting at 28. It feels like a sweaty 35. 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I'm Adjoa and Zia Yabois. Your next update at 1:30 on News Talk 1010 Toronto.
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1: 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We're going to learn about that tonight. Why? Because Nathan Radke, the guy who's going to talk to us, is actually going to go into it to research it next week. 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
1: Is Tom Pitfield's appointment to the Senate a reward for helping you win the election?
2: Absolutely not. Tom Pitfield is an entrepreneur. He's a philanthropist. He's got deep technological knowledge about technology, and particularly with respect to the last aspect. It's we look at the Senate as a whole and what the competencies are, and obviously familiarity with government, familiar with legislative processes, other things are helpful, but we want some core competencies in there as well.
3: That was, of course, Prime Minister Mark Carney responding to some questions about his most recent Senate appointments, which were made yesterday. To dive into that and the palace intrigue in Ottawa, we have our daily debrief panel, Steph Levitt, Sabrina Grover, and Jeff Rutledge. Sabrina, that's the kind of answer I like the Prime Minister, but I wish he'd say, yeah, it is. I mean, there is no doubt. I know Tom Pitfield. He has many skills. He has an impressive resume. But most certainly, he has just been, and still is, I guess, today, the Prime Minister's principal secretary. There's a long history of rewarding partisans. Is there any good way for the Prime Minister to answer that question? And is this going to cause him a bit of discomfort for the next couple of days?
4: I mean, I think there's a reason he did it on July 7th and 8th. Am I right? Because people are not paying
3: attention. While in Turkey?
4: While in Turkey. You know, this is the kind of thing that I think really becomes an inside baseball story. Like as I mentioned, I'm at the Stampede Grounds. I bet you I could survey 150 people and not a single person would know who Tom Pitfield is. Nor do I believe that they could name a single senator that we have today. I think this is very much a political story that's inside baseball, and I don't think it's going to cause him grief. I think he has not shown to be this deeply partisan person that I think Justin Trudeau was. And I think you saw a lot more of that under Prime Minister Trudeau. And I think what you see under Mark Carney is bridge building. You know, even if you look at his Economic Advisor Council, he's got conservatives on there. He's probably going to put some conservatives on the Senate. Like, I think he really does approach this from a practical political point of view. And I think July 8th, not a single Canadian cares about this story.
3: Well, maybe the four that are in there do, because their lives are changing and they're being put in more of a public spotlight. Jeff, really fascinating for me on the Senate appointments. Instead of taking a line of attack and criticism on the appointments, particularly the appointment of former Conservative MP Richard Martel, Conservatives, including Pierre Poilievre, were congratulating him and hoping he would keep up his good work. Jeff, explain what is happening in the world of Conservatives right now. No vitriol, all love.
5: Yeah, I don't know. I mean, I think for Martel, this is kind of like he's been in the O or the Q for a while, and now he's getting called up to the big leagues, right? Like, you know, Mr. Martel, please step forward. We have a beautiful contract for you to sign. I have always appreciated watching prime ministers explain to media why they have appointed people to the Senate. And to your question, Sabrina, could he answer any other way? Yeah, I guess. I mean, he should just be honest about it and say, Mr. Pitfield has a deep knowledge of politics and I've appreciated his counsel and I think he can serve Canadians and that's why I'm appointing him. Like, just call it what it is. But I mean, the Martel thing is just outflanking the Conservatives to, you know, prevent any sort of backlash. And it was pretty clever. But you can see how that comes together. That's pure like political gamesmanship. Like, take your Liberal hat off, take your Conservative hat off. That's what this is all about. Can you outposition the opposition on the issue that you want to get through? And this was a really smart move on their part. And, you know, probably reinforces what kind of reforms are needed in the Senate.
3: Reminiscent to some degree when Paul Martin appointed the late Hugh Siegel many years ago to join the Senate at a different time when Mr. Martin was having political troubles. Now, Mr. Carney doesn't have those at the moment. Steph, though, speaking of political troubles, it'd be hard to suggest that Richard Martel going to the Senate is a good thing for the Conservatives. He now becomes the fifth caucus member to step out of Pierre Poilievre's caucus. Your colleague Robin Urbeck in the Globe today has a pretty scathing piece on Mr. Polyev and his future. How is this playing out among conservatives? As I say, we saw this top-level pleasantries, but beneath the surface, what are you seeing?
6: Well, what are the reason? What's the reason for the top-level pleasantry, right? And the reason, my sources told me yesterday, multiple sources, was that an edict went out saying, please do not criticize Richard Martel and his move because the Quebec caucus is hanging on by a thread and we can't afford to antagonize them any further. And so, oddly, I mean, that was probably the fact that nobody did jump all over Richard Martel is probably the greatest show of caucus discipline for the conservatives in weeks. And it speaks to a question of Pierre Poilievre's leadership because, and I don't mean successfully getting everybody to shut up. What I mean is, Richard Martel's name has been in the mix for months now as somebody who might cross the floor, somebody who might leave, somebody who is interested in going. And so what this means is Pierre couldn't keep him. This isn't like Marilyn Gladue, which, like, you know, came out of nowhere and, you know, to remind listeners, she's like a rock solid, true blue conservative, very on side with Mr. Poilievre until she wasn't. And so when you've got a guy that's run for your party under multiple leaders, keeps winning a seat for you, and you can't keep him, what does that say about your leadership? And I think more dangerous for Mr. Poilievre is with all of the floor crossers to date, maybe not Michael Ma, but like Poilievre could lose this riding in a by-election because now there's going to be a by-election. And it's one thing to have floor crossers. It's another thing to lose a seat. And I wonder about that for the Poilievre conservatives and what they're going to have to do here if you know that by-election gets called pretty quickly, which if I were Mark Carney, I would do for that exact reason, because this destabilizes Pierre and destabilization is, you know, fun for perhaps the Liberals, but not great for the Conservatives.
3: Well, Sabrina, I'm not going to let the Liberals entirely off the hook here. It was also interesting that when making the appointment announcement yesterday, we also learned that the Liberals are going to change the qualifications again. They're going to step a little bit away from the Independent Advisory Committee. To your point about Mark Carney, is he getting wiser at politics? Is he recognizing that the Senate does need people in there who allow themselves to be affiliated with the Liberals, who see their loyalty divined upon them by the Prime Minister?
4: Yeah, I think it's interesting to see some of those dynamics shift on how over the last several weeks and months, not just with respect to Senate, but also with respect to committees and respect to parliamentary governance, Mark Carney has shifted his approach. I think there was a we always talk about how different PMOs have different levels of control. I think this is certainly exhibiting a more significant level of control, especially over Senate, which Justin Trudeau had strived to kind of make independent. But it's important for the Senate to be a little bit connected to some of the important, legislative bills that are coming through the House. And I think part of it reflects perhaps Carney's desire to move things quickly, which we know he wants to like move things, break them fast, but also maybe a desire to kind of create a bit more of that unity, which I think has somewhat plagued, not necessarily the Senate chamber, but certainly plagued the parliamentary chamber. So we'll see kind of how that plays out.
3: Yeah, it will be fascinating to watch to see where all of this goes. And Jeff, I'll let you know if I kick back up the paving business. There'll be a job there for you as a flagman. However, Steph and Sabrina are going into upper management. I just want to tell you that now, okay? Great to have you all with us today. Thank you for joining us on the Daily Debrief. All right, that was our Daily Debrief with Sabrina, Jeff, and Steph Levitz. When we come back, we are going to go to Montreal, where Annie Bergeron Oliver from CTV News is testing out some of these new Chinese EV vehicles. We'll hear how all of that is going and what she rates those cars as being like in a moment here on the Bashy Capella Show.

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1: We are dealing with some major problems because of a grass fire happening on the 400 northbound through Steeles. On the northbound 400 through Steeles, you find the two right lanes blocked with fire and emergency crews. Actually, they're just blocking an additional lane. So now it's the three right lanes as well. The exit ramp that takes you to Steeles is also blocked off as a precaution because as the fire crews put out this grass fire, there is a lot of white smoke blowing, which is reducing visibility, even commuters that are heading onto the ramp that takes you to the 407. So really not a good looking drive at this hour. Really backed up as well as you make your way from well before Shepherd Avenue, impacting the southbound side of the 400. No issues, just drivers slowing to take a look at that grass fire. No major problems on the 401. All earlier issues have cleared away, and we had some issues on the southbound 427. It was at the end of the on-ramp that from the eastbound 409. The right lane was blocked at the stall. The situation cleared. Time saver traffic. I'm Adjoa and Sia Yabois. 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
1: Tim Power sitting in for Vashi. Well, the best assignment of the day goes to, no surprise, CTV's Annie Bergeron Oliver. She's the envy of the newsroom. She is in Montreal, where she got to test drive one of the first EVs imported from China after the Carney government opened up the Canadian market as part of a tariff reduction deal with China this year. I don't know if she's whipping up and down the Dakari right now, so watch out for her. I think she's pulled over. Annie, you're of course not driving and talking, first of all, are you?
2: I'm not. I test drove it this morning. Now I'm just looking at them in the showroom.
1: All right, so you're adhering to all the laws. How did this come about? How did you end up doing this?
2: So the company is having a big launch in Montreal today to kind of celebrate these vehicles being available in Canada now. They said their first big shipment arrived already, and more of these vehicles are being shipped, once or twice a month. So they have six dealerships currently in Canada that are and will be selling the different Lotus Electra vehicles. They're fully electric. The one that I got to drive tonight or today was $159,000. Fully loaded vehicle, full leather, suede interior, massage seats, ventilated seats, fully electric display, has a beautiful, like, gold and black exterior that changes with the light. Beautiful, super comfortable drive, but $159,000. The other models, around $119,000 is the starting point. They're made in Wuhan, China, and imported into Canada and for sale on the roads. I just finished an interview with the CEO of Lotus Groups America. He says the demand so far from these cars has been quite high, that they have private people who want to start opening dealerships to bring these vehicles in. They've already sold some, including the most expensive one that starts at $159,000. That, they said, they have a handful already sold, and they expect to sell less than 50 of them because they want to try to keep it very luxury and very kind of exclusive in Canada.
1: Well, it certainly sounds like you did get the typical car salesperson pitch, even from the CEO. Everybody wants one. Get one now. I'm guessing you're not driving back with your own after today based on that price point. But tell me, it sounds like it's a fantastic car. How did it run? How was the drive? What did they let you do?
2: I mean, I drive a 2014 Jeep, so this was like... Okay. The nicest car I think I have ever seen and touched. It was beautiful. The drive, amazing. I would say the electronics, maybe I don't know expensive cars, but I had a hard time getting out of it. I couldn't figure out where some of the buttons were. Just, you know, start the car, turn it off, get out. But it is a beautiful drive. What the CEO was saying is that what they've done is being able to price an SUV around the $119,000 mark. It's fully electric. He says you get everything that the Lotus brand has to offer, but at a more reasonable price point. They realize this isn't an everyday car for every person. They say it is really the hyper luxurious type vehicle. Now, it is important to point out, though, that there are a lot of concerns with these Chinese electric vehicles. A lot of national security experts have privacy concerns around the vehicles made in China. They question, you know, how the data is being shared, what kind of data is being collected, and they point out that any type of Chinese company does have an obligation to report and provide data back to the Chinese government if that's requested. Now, a lot of these experts say, you know, there's no guarantee that any of this information will ever be requested, but that's always a possibility. And I did ask the CEO that. He said in response that their cars are fully compliant with all of the government regulations that are out there and available. They have been certified. He says any type of software that they have has been checked with Transport Canada. And says, you know, if the government decides to change any of these regulations, they will follow through on that. And so he's saying, look, whatever the government has done, we have applied, we have followed, we have shared any information about our vehicle. And he says, you know, we're doing everything we can to ensure that these vehicles are available for people to go on the roads.
1: Ironically, I have CTV Newsnet on, and I see you. I see the car.
2: Wow.
1: You're parked in front of the Montreal Science Center. It does look... it's amazing. It does look like quite the vehicle. Now, you talked about the security. I have a hybrid. I know others who have full electric vehicles. The concern is always charge. How long's my charge going to last? And is the charging for this vehicle going to be compatible with all the charge stations that exist in Ontario? What did you learn about that, if anything?
2: So he said that the car can go more than 600 kilometers on a single charge, and that if you have a fast charger, the car can charge from 20 to 80% battery in less than 20 minutes. He said he did it once at 15 minutes, the average kind of around 18 on a high-speed charger. And yet, they say fully compliant with any type of high-speed charger that exists here in Canada.
1: Now, you know, got to ask about this. Though it is beautiful, it appears in Montreal for you today, and it's nice in Vancouver where I am. We get this dastardly thing called winter. China doesn't necessarily get the same winter conditions. What are they saying about winter driving and how the Lotus will perform?
2: Well, they say it's an SUV, and they say it's a good family car. They say it's been tested in winter conditions, so I guess you have to take them at their word for it, or take one out for a test drive in the winter before you buy it.
1: Oh, Annie, you might have to get deprogrammed after the trip to the car salespeople today. Now, stepping out of the car itself, which looks actually to be quite enjoyable, market conditions in Canada, who are they hoping to compete with? Because as we know, when we step above your test drive today, this has been a concern for domestic auto manufacturers. They're worried they're going to get their grass is going to be cut, their lawns are going to be cut by new entrants into the market. What did they tell you about, or what do market conditions in Canada look like for the Lotus?
2: Well, Lotus says, you know, they have six dealers right now who are selling the Almura, which is a two-seater sports car, very luxurious, super high-end. So right now, they're still sort of aiming for that market, although expanding slightly given that it is an SUV and it's fully electric. So, you know, the CEO was saying they realize this is a small segment of the market, but they are going for that higher-end car buyer who wants a really fully, you know, luxurious, top-of-the-line vehicle who knows the Lotus brand and is familiar with it. And so that's sort of the market that they're going for. You know, the government has said they want not just that market. They want more affordable vehicles. And Carney has said he wants half of all of the Chinese EVs imported into Canada to be less than $35,000 by 2030. A lot of experts say what they see happening is these more expensive, luxurious, elite vehicles coming in first, allowing, you know, people to kind of get familiar with some of the brands, allowing the brands themselves to test out the Canadian market, to test out the dealer networks before they start bringing in these lower cost vehicles. And that's what a lot of the automakers are worried about, is having these lower cost vehicles coming in that undercut their EVs that are on the market that cost a lot more to be producing in Canada, in the United States, where wages are more expensive, materials are more expensive. And so that's where they're saying that they're really concerned about the Chinese EVs hitting the market. But Carney's saying, look, the number of electric vehicles coming in from China is going to be very, very small, a very small percentage of the market, and that they're only increasing the numbers that are coming in very marginally over the next few years. So the government doesn't seem so concerned that that is going to be a big factor, but experts do say that the arrival of these Chinese EVs, especially as the numbers grow, will ultimately bring down the cost of electric vehicles in Canada and increase competition.
1: Last one for you. There are other local industry impacts. You own a Jeep. I own a Jeep, too. What we know about Jeeps, there's a lot of recall notices, which means you're always going back to the dealer. They're often doing works. Not all of it is covered under warranty. What do we know about, you know, the aftercare market and the opportunities that may exist there?
2: I think that there's still a lot of unknowns. You know, as the company was saying, they only have six Lotus dealers in Canada right now, so there aren't very many. They said they're considering and looking into potentially opening more of them. Obviously, this is a brand new vehicle to Canada, so a lot of people don't know anything about it, so trying to get repairs and that sort of thing will be a lot harder, especially if you live in an area without a dealership. And so I think these are some of the kinks and some of the things that the companies will be working out, but it's not like there's going to be hundreds of these vehicles, especially the Lotus, on the ground. Yeah. There might be, you know, a couple dozen on the ground this year, maybe a couple dozen more next year. We're not dealing with big volume yet, but I think that's something that obviously has to be worked out. And there are a lot of questions. You know, people don't know how to fix the Chinese EVs. They're brand new into the market. They don't know a lot about the cars, more so in Europe, but, you know, they're not in the United States either, which makes it harder.
1: Well, you can watch Annie's report tonight on CTV National News. Check it out. Annie, thank you. Appreciate the time.
2: Thanks, Tim.
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3: Well, the drive on the 400 heating up literally. We are dealing with a grass fire that's being cleaned up on the northbound 400 through Steeles. One point, smoke was billowing and blinding the drive on the highway. It looks like the fire's under control, mostly out. But if you're northbound on the 400 at Steeles, it is the four right lanes that are blocked with emergency crews and fire crews tending to what remains of this fire. And the ramp to Steeles on the northbound 400 also closed. So that's what's creating that delay from before Shepherd. Over on the southbound 404 in the collectors at Shepherd, crews on scene of a collision that does have the right lane occupied. At least problem-free on the 401, getting busier both ways between the 427 and the Don Valley Parkway. News Talk 1010 weather for your day today. We will see some sun and some cloud. 30% chance of showers late this afternoon, and highs for today reaching 31 degrees. Right now, we are currently sitting at 28 degrees with the humidex. It feels like a sweaty 35. During the FIFA World Cup, traffic downtown will be heavy. Skip the stress by taking transit, traveling off-peak, and checking routes in advance. A message from the City of Toronto. I'm Adjoa and Sia Yabois. Your next update at 2 o'clock on News Talk 1010 Toronto.
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1: Tim Power sitting in for Vashi, last segment of the show, and it connects to something I was involved in yesterday. I'm in Vancouver, as I said at the outset of the show. I had the opportunity to see the last World Cup game that was played in Canada. It was a great game between Switzerland and Colombia in the round of 16. Went to a penalty shootout. It was an incredible environment, lots of vibrancy. Now that the World Cup is over for both our Canadian team and for games in our cities, let's look at how it's gone. And to help us do that, we're joined by Rick Westhead. Rick, of course, is a senior correspondent for TSN. Rick, great to have you. Lots written, of course, about our team's performance and making the round of 16, lots of firsts and all of that. So I want to move a little bit away from the team's performance and more about the broader World Cup in Canada, because you will know there was some criticism, as there often is, around the cost of hosting the World Cup, $1 billion, $82 billion a game or thereabouts. Now that it's done, what do we know about how it's gone?
7: I mean, I've got no idea about that. I don't know how much it costs to host each game. I'm sure there's going to be cost overruns. What I do know is being in Vancouver to watch Canada play, being in Toronto and watching Toronto come back and tie Bosnia, it felt to me, and I didn't watch a lot of the games because I was covering them in person,
1: right,
7: but it felt like there was a fever across Canada, and I was hearing from people I had not heard from in years who were calling to talk about the team and the feature stories we were airing on the players. I think there's going to be time to get into, like, well, what was the cost of this, and did it make economic sense? But why can't, on a hot July day, we just relish in the fact that we hosted a tournament and it has gone as well, if not better, than anyone could have anticipated, and each game seems like it's better than the last game. And even after Canada was knocked out, England's win over Mexico, Argentina's comeback, Belgium's win over the U.S. We were all Belgium for a night, right? It's just been amazing.
1: Yeah, it's funny, on that Belgium win over the U.S., we were flying into Vancouver, and the pilots were enjoying telling us the score as it evolved. It was an Air Canada flight, and it had a lot of Canadians. I just want to pick up on that theme then. Yeah, I mean, there's some data out today. It's very fresh. It's from Moneris, and it's instant about, you know, hotel spending and the like. But on the impact of hosting beyond the dollars and cents, I have seen stories from coast to coast, Rick, and TSN has certainly covered them about, more people are, you just talked about it, watching soccer, but we're seeing kids get into soccer. Do you feel that there will be a carry effect from this, that it will help the game and the viewing of the game in Canada?
7: Well, I hope so. I'm not sure. And you know, I know in the media, with the most respect for people who do what we do, there is a quick rush to try to, assess things like this. And I'm really in this to try to understand how soccer works. What I mean by that is, you know, Canada and the United States are just different than the rest of the world. We have pay-to-play models for kids, whereas around the world, kids do not typically pay to enroll in soccer or football, as it's called in almost every other country. And so if you look at, you know, Ontario, for instance, my home province, you have the OPDL, which is like a development league for the top teenage players in the province. Well, I've been told that costs for that league can run between $6,000 and $8,000. That in itself, it reminds me of minor hockey registration fees. And, you know, I think it begs the question, are families who might be new to Canada, who have come with this passion for the sport infused in them, are they being priced out of soccer almost from the moment they arrive in Canada, and what can we do to try to address this? And I know I've talked to Kevin Blue, who's the CEO of Canada Soccer, so many times over the last months. This is on his radar. The organization is committed to trying to find ways to make it more accessible for more young Canadians. And that's when, you know, it bears reminding people, mm-hmm. like soccer is already the number one participation sport in Canada, and it's not close.
19: Yeah, no, it's significantly ahead of hockey and basketball and other sports. It's interesting because, as you say, you talk about Kevin. There was a story yesterday, I think our colleague Neil Davidson did, about what Canadian soccer is expecting as a windfall. At a minimum, it would be $16 million for getting into the round of 16. But there are monies that come after, legacy funds that come after. It seems a lot of the legacy discussion, Rick, rightly to a degree, has been on infrastructure, because if you don't have fields, you don't have a place for the kids to play most often. But do you get a sense from Kevin and other soccer leaders that it is to their advantage to change the cost structure in soccer so that they can attract more athletes who could potentially come up the pathway and be the next Alphonso Davies or Jonathan David?
7: I think so. I think one of the priorities is going to be trying to find ways to make soccer work for families that you know may need a little bit of help financially to get through, you know, registration costs and travel costs and such. And so I don't know what the model for that might look like, but I know that is very high on the list of the organization's priorities. You know, you mentioned the money that will be coming in, and Canada Soccer generated, I think it was around $16 million American, based on the success of the Canadian team at the World Cup right now. A lot of that money is going to go into a pool that'll be split between players on both the men's team and the women's national team. Both of those national teams split their prize money under the terms of new collective bargaining agreements both teams have with the organization. Beyond that, like I've reported on Canada Soccer's dreams of having a national training center and a national residency program. So imagine a couple of years from now, the best 15 to 17 year old players in Canada being identified and all coming to train and play against one another in a central location, a national training center, whether that's in Quebec or Ontario or BC or wherever they decide, and they'd be billeting and like I said, you know, staying in that place for 6 months of the year, but then the other 6 months traveling the world and playing in tournaments in Asia and Europe and South America. And you know, the players on the men's national team, and I've got to know many of them, if not most of them, actually quite well over the last years. This is what they say is the recipe for success for Canada, is just getting the best players at such a young age, the chance to play against top level opponents, play under pressure, you know, really get a sense for that from the start. And that is maybe what has been missing from, you know, the top levels of Canadian soccer up until now.
19: I can give you 30 seconds for this one. Your most enjoyable memory of this World Cup so far?
7: Well, I mean, one of the players I've really connected with is Stefan Eustachio. I did a feature on him before the Copa America tournament 2 years ago and talked about, you know, resilience, about how his mother had died of brain cancer. And then after that, it went on to play for Canada. And, you know, when he knew that she had a terminal diagnosis in 2022 at the World Cup in Qatar. And then, you know, after his mom's passing, he and his partner, Costanza, had a young baby named Benedita, and his father moved in with the family. And then the father passed away suddenly from a heart attack. And so just talking to Steph and his brother about grieving and about leadership and really fighting through those things, and to watch him score to secure the win for Canada in a knockout match against South Africa, that may have been a high point. I just, you know, looked around in this.
19: Guy, I got to leave it, Rick. I couldn't agree. Sorry to cut you off. I have to leave it. We have to break. But such a poignant way to end. Thank you. That is our show for today. Vash will be back tomorrow. I'm Tim Powers.
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23: Good afternoon. I'm Heather Seaman. Partly cloudy, 28 degrees right now. Feels like 35. Beautiful today, but a chance of showers tonight and into tomorrow. The complete forecast after the news. A suspicious fire being investigated in Midtown Toronto. A Durham constable in training who died in a crash has been identified. Details on these and other stories coming up, but first, here's Time Saver Traffic.
3: We'll start your drive off with some brand new problems happening on the southbound lanes of the 404. If you're in the collectors, it's the two right lanes that are blocked. This is following a multi-vehicle collision. It's only the left lane getting by. Fires arrived on scene. Traffic at this point is really backed up from well before Finch Avenue. Headed over on the 400 North, jammed as you make your way off the 401 up to Steeles. That's where grass fire is being put out, and it has blocked the four right lanes of the highway. Only the left lane is getting by as well. The ramp to Steeles also impacted. 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I'm Adjoa and Ciaiabwa. Time Saver Traffic. I'm Adjoa and Ciaiabwa. 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
23: A fire in Midtown Toronto is being investigated as suspected arson. The fire broke out in a restaurant on Eglinton near Bathurst just before 3 o'clock this morning. CP24's Courtney Heels has more.
24: Police say it is suspected arson. We also know the fire started in the basement of this restaurant. You can see they've got it taped off. The fire now out. It was only a one-alarm fire, so it didn't take crews too long to extinguish the flames. But there is a lot of smoke damage here. That smoke kind of billowed into the units above. And we heard from fire crews, quite a few people are unable to return home at this time.
23: At least 8 residents in apartment units above the restaurant have been displaced. The fire investigation continues. Durham police have identified the recruit killed in a crash while traveling to the Ontario Police College yesterday. 27-year-old Tyrone Magbetang joined the service as a special constable in May of 2023. This past April, he was selected as a police constable recruit. Early yesterday, he and another recruit were involved in a collision with a tractor trailer near Aylmer, southeast of London. The second officer in training was rushed to hospital with life-threatening injuries. The truck driver was not hurt. The police recruit's body is set to arrive at the coroner's office near Keele in the 401. A number of officers have lined the streets to pay their respects. Meantime, the cause of the crash still under investigation. Striking community health and social services workers from across Ontario are rallying downtown. They're calling on the Ford government to provide more funding and bring an end to the province-wide strike. The march began at the CN Tower before making its way to the Treasury Board offices on Front Street. Here's more from CTV's Beth McDonnell.
25: This strike is entering its 7th week. It affects 4,000 workers across the province at 23 agencies. These are people who work with disabilities, people living with mental health, people who are really struggling and some of the most vulnerable in our community. I'm with the president of OPSU now, JP Hornick. What are the key issues? What's preventing this from moving forward?
26: You know, what seems to be preventing this from moving forward is that this government has chosen to spend more money on, you know, fictitious tunnels under the 401 or convention centers in the middle of the lake rather than the relatively cheap, or a private plane, rather than the relatively cheap investment it would take of about $80 million a year targeted towards the front lines to make sure these services are funded and these folks can actually provide what vulnerable Ontarians need.
23: A statement to CTV News from the province reads in part that the government is making historic investments, including nearly $4 billion this year, an increase of $1.6 billion since the Ford government took office in 2018 to give people access to the services they need, adding that the collective bargaining matter between the employer and the union, that they expect every service provider to have strong contingency plans to protect residents and ensure their care is not disrupted. Keep in touch by downloading the CTV News app.
2: hot and humid today. Expect a daytime high of 31 degrees, feeling closer to 40. And it's a mix of sun and cloud with a slight chance of a shower late afternoon or early evening. Tonight's overnight low, 20. We're going to watch for showers and possible severe thunderstorms tomorrow as a front moves through. There could be some heavy downpour, strong winds, and even hail. Chance of some leftover showers on Friday, but clearing. And then it's sunshine and seasonal warmth this weekend, becoming hot early next week. From the CTV Weather Center, I'm Lindsay Morrison.
23: Right now, mostly cloudy and 28 degrees, feels like 36. I'm Heather Seaman. Our next update at 3 o'clock on News Talk 1010.
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6: So, 2 years ago today was the very first day of the Deb Hutton Show. And I just wanted to mark this anniversary for myself here at News Talk 10 by saying thank you. Thank you to the leadership here at News Talk 1010, including our program director, Robert Turner, for taking a bit of a flyer on me. Someone with no radio training, someone with no background in the world of media and broadcast at all, and saying, hey, we'd like you to do this every day for 2 hours. I want to say thank you to the team, including the day-to-day team I have, my amazing hosts here on News Talk 1010, John and Jerry and Jim, for all their guidance. They are all broadcast legends, have been around for a very long time, and so I thank them for their tips and their cues and their support. And most importantly, thank you to you for listening every day, for calling me out when you disagree with me, and on occasion calling me to say, or sending a text to say, hey, we are on the same page, Deb. So thank you. It has been a crazy 2 years. I can't believe, on one hand, I feel like I've been doing this for a long time, but on the other hand, I cannot actually believe it was 2 years ago today that I started this. So there you go. We hopefully will continue for another couple of years or so. Radio is a weird business, but it is the

0: O-Jets T.O. Save our waterfront. I saw one or two, and that's not unusual to see signs, up even that far north in the city. And then today, as I was driving into the station, I saw another round. So they've obviously targeted people who feel strongly about protecting the island airport. I think for some people in its current form, but I think for a good many people, they don't believe we should have an airport down on the waterfront at all, let alone expanding it. Here's my question. So I get it. If you are someone who lives in the downtown core and you are concerned, I think it's misplaced concern personally, but you're concerned about how it might change your neighborhood. I get that. What I don't understand is what it is about the island airport expansion. The addition of jets, very quiet jets, by the way, much more quiet, all experts say, than the existing aircraft that go in and out today of the Billy Bishop Airport. What is it? If you live in Midtown or you live in Uptown, you live in North Toronto, you live in my neighborhood, what is it that you object specifically to when it comes to the island expansion for the airport? 416-872-1010. I am asking an honest question. You know, the Globe and Mail did a great editorial just a few days ago about it. And they said it tends to be noise, pollution, traffic, gridlock, that sort of thing. And they broke down each of those arguments and said, here's why that's not legitimate. And again, changing the dynamic of your neighborhood, I can appreciate if you live near the island airport. I think if you live near an airport, if you buy near an airport, let's keep in mind that airport has been there since, I think, 1939. So if you live right there, you knew you were going to be moving in, unless you are older than that. You knew you were going to be moving into a neighborhood that has an airport. But at least I see the legitimacy of your argument. But what is it specifically if you're not within a short walk to the existing Billy Bishop Airport that makes you object so much to the expansion of it? 416-872-1010. That's the way to send me a text. It's the way to give me a call and participate in the conversation. And as always, if you're listening on the iHeartRadio network, all you have to do is hit the little microphone button and send us a 30-second talk back. Let's start the conversation with Adam. Hey, Adam, what do you think? What is it that you object to? Do you live nearby or are you further north in the city?
1: No, I don't live by, but I'm a sailor.
0: Okay.
1: And I don't like jets trimming me while I'm sailing.
0: Okay, but what's the difference between very quiet jets and the existing planes that fly in and out?
1: It's not the quietness. It's how what much more runway there's going to be.
0: Okay. I still don't understand why that impacts you as a sailor.
1: Because I have to go around the runway that's going to jet out into the lake.
0: It's a big lake, Adam.
1: Obviously, you do not sail.
0: I have sailed, actually.
1: Well, I don't want to be out in where the winds get really dangerous. I like to be close to the shore, and this is going to make it. And they're going to make it the no zone much, much larger.
0: Okay, but so head to Scarborough, head to, you know, closer to Oakville. I mean, there's lots of shoreline if you don't want to go out into the bigger part of the windier part of Lake Ontario.
1: And where do I dock my boat?
0: Well, any of those places.
1: No, I'm at the Island Yacht Club.
0: Okay, so that yours is a very, very personal and specific reason for not liking an extended.
1: What I'm trying to say is, I think many of the people, many are from people who are on the island or on the Royal in your neighborhood. Where do you think they live? They don't live downtown. They live in wealthier areas of the city.
0: So you're saying these are boaters, these are people who are belonging to the RCYC club?
1: Yeah.
0: Okay. Thanks for the call, Adam. I'm going to say if we, first of all, there will be an extension to the runway because there's an issue of safety right now. So that's going to happen with or without the expansion that Doug Ford is proposing. So that's going to interfere as it is right now with Adam sailing. I think if we are against a viable second airport, expanded airport in this

0: city because we don't want to go too far into the windy weather as a sailor, I think that is pretty short-sighted and pretty selfish when it comes to the economic development of our city. Kathy, what about you?
1: Okay, I attended a meeting the other night. Anyway, the plans are not all drawn, but the runway is going to come out quite far, and then there's going to have to be light standards in the water right up to Ontario Place. And because of the wind, they're going to have to be putting bunkers along in the water, like a high fence. You know how we have the windbreak there now, just like cement?
0: Yeah.
1: It's going to have to come out, and it's going to be almost to Ontario Place.
0: Okay, so a couple of things. Again, you do know that the runway has to be expanded for safety regardless of an expansion, correct?
1: Yes, but not as much as what they're talking about extending the what they have, the capacity that they have now.
0: Okay, and so what is your concern with it being closer to Ontario Place, a very different and new Ontario Place?
1: Well, I really don't care, except because I won't be going to that luxury spa, but it's not going to be very nice for the people at the luxury spa to be looking at a bunker and all these lights and the jets coming in. And I feel sorry for that sailor because it will affect the underdraft or whatever it is for the planes. It's going to affect the sailors. And that's all I have to say.
0: Thanks for the call, Kathy. I have to say, nobody has convinced me why we shouldn't have an expanded Billy Bishop Airport. And I just, as I said, I'm surprised as I looked around my neighborhood. Maybe Adam's right. Maybe I have a whole bunch of people in my neighborhood who belong to the Royal Canadian Yacht Club who don't want to have some of their weekend activities interrupted, their evening activities interrupted. But let me say, I think that is a pretty poor excuse for a city as big and vibrant as Toronto, the economic hub of our province in many ways of our country, to not see two really viable airports coming in and out of our city. We're going to take a break for traffic. And when we come back, pretty important topic, got to tell you, paper plates. What's your line for using them? Never? Always when it comes to summer? Or somewhere in between? 416-872-1010. The dilemma of using paper plates. 2:15, time now for News Talk 1010, Time Saver Traffic.
2: Well, collision cleanup to deal with this hour on the southbound lanes of the 404. It's in the collectors just through Shepherd. It's the two right lanes that are blocked. You do have the left lane that is getting by. It's already very, very slow from before Finch Avenue. Northbound on the Don Valley Parkway remains busiest from Don Mills as you head up to the 401. Then we continue to deal with this grass fire cleanup. Fire's out finally on the 400 through Steeles. But if you're headed northbound, you will find three right lanes are still blocked. The ramp to Steeles still occupied, but just a matter of time before they start reopening lanes on the highway because the fire is out. Problem free on the Gardner westbound, but getting busier as you exit the downtown core from York Bay Young all the way towards Jamison. Off the major, it's a collision on Warden and the 401. News Talk 1010 weather. We'll see some sun and some cloud for the rest of your day and a very slight chance of rain showers. Highs reaching 31 with a humidex of 39. Right now, very sunny. We're sitting at 28. It feels like 35. 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Find out on Squatters, featuring real stories of shocking property disputes only on A&E. I'm Adjoa and Sia Yabois. 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

0: are within reach.
1: Carol was excited to start her next chapter by moving in with her fiancé. 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
1: In about 15 minutes' time, I'm going to be joined by the head of the Canadian Manufacturers Association. There is a pretty alarming study out about the number of manufacturers, people who create jobs, create products in this country, who are thinking about leaving and taking their facilities, their jobs, and their investment dollars south of the border. So we're going to have that probably a slightly depressing conversation in about 15 minutes. So we're going to be a little bit lighter right now. It's summer. If you're like a lot of people, you probably entertain, if not a little bit more, perhaps even a little bit more casually, even if you're not doing it more often, outdoors, some barbecue, some salads, a few drinks, just really casual, pick up something to eat, sit, enjoy. Maybe you're playing a few games on the back lawn, whatever you like to do in the summer. What do you put out as the host for people to put their food on? Are you a paper plate fan? 416-872-1010. Do you never use them when it comes to summer entertaining? Do you always use them when it comes to summer entertaining? Maybe you even do it in the winter. Would love to hear from you if that's the case. Or is there a line after which you will not cross when it comes to giving your guests food on paper plates? 416-872-1010. This is a discussion that broke out with some friends a few weeks ago, because I am a purist. If it comes to year-round birthday cake or, first communion or something like that, where you're celebrating Super Bowl, I've got lots of paper plates for the kids. Birthday cake, I might even serve, although pretty rarely, on plates that say happy birthday or happy fifth or first or whatever the case might be. But when it comes to adults, I never use paper plates. And let me tell you, it's not because I'm an environmentalist. It's just I personally, even good quality paper plates, I don't like it. I don't like the feel of it in my hands. I don't like the feel of it often on my lap because, let's face it, if you're doing casual entertaining, you may not be all sitting at a table. I just don't like it. And so I have a stockpile of plastic plates. If it's summer and you want to be outside, you know, the melamine plates. I've got a stockpile even for winter of older plates that I keep in the basement for entertaining a whole bunch of people. But I don't like the paper plates. What about you? 416-872-1010. That's the way to give me a call or send me a text. Anna, where do you draw the line with paper plates? All, nothing, or somewhere in between?
3: So, Deb, I'm with you. Oh, congratulations, by the way, on 2 years.
1: Thank you.
3: So I'm with you. I love the good plastic plates that you can just throw out for like the cottage and stuff like that. And it goes hand in hand. I also love plastic straws.
1: Yeah, but how do you get plastic straws anymore?
3: At the dollar store, and they're reusable.
1: Really? You can still get them?
3: Yeah.
1: Oh, man, I thought Trudeau got rid of them. Didn't he get rid of plastic straws?
3: No, the girls would love them. They're sparkly. They're green, pink, blue.
1: Oh, you mean the ones that are reusable?
3: Yeah.
1: Oh, yeah. No, I have those. I thought you meant the good old school throw out plastic straws that we can't get anymore that Justin Trudeau got rid of. Thanks for the call, Anna. Appreciate it. 416-872-1010. I just want to say, though, the plastic ones I'm talking about are the melamine. You know, that your mom or your grandma maybe had eons ago, they actually are reusable. So I'm not even talking the plastic colored ones that Anna's talking about. I don't even like using those. They just feel too flimsy to me. And I feel like if I'm taking the time and effort to make a dinner, even if it's a super casual summer meal, I think you should have it with real cutlery on a real plate, even if that plate is plastic. Because you don't want to take something glass outside. 416-872-1010. Oh, man, a whole bunch of texts here. We use them anytime we are eating outside on our deck with or without company. Really? Huh. No, I use plates, but for more than 20 people, I choose nice paper plates. Deb, a guy I work with actually went fully paper plates, never uses normal plates anymore. The height of laziness. How could you, in your day-to-day, go home, have dinner, have breakfast, how could you use? I mean, unless there's you actually don't have a sink, which I think is highly unlikely, how could you ever just decide you're going to use paper plates every time you eat? That is for me, the height of laziness, honestly. Great text. 416-872-1010. Always paper plates outside. I don't want to worry about broken glass where my kids play. 100%. But there are such great reusable plastic plates out there. That's what I have. I remember probably, man, 7 or 8 years ago, we were in the States coming home from vacation and stopped into Target, one of the things I like to do. And it was end of summer and they had their... I keep using the term melamine. I think that's what they're called. They're a heavy plastic. They're white. They're square. And they had their plates on sale for, I don't know, I think like $1 or $2 at the time. And I bought 20 of them so that if we have a big group, which we sometimes do in the summer, that's what I would do. I pull them out for summer. Pull them out for our family, pull them out for everyone so there is no broken glass. Because I'm with you, especially with kids and even just adults. When you're sitting around and you're being casual and you're maybe eating on your lap sometimes, depending on how many people you've got, I just can't stand even good quality paper or plastic plates, disposable plates. I just don't like it. And again, don't get me started on the what is now kind of wood feeling forks that we have to use because Justin Trudeau got rid of plastic forks and spoons and knives. You must be rich. I can't afford paper plates. Well, I don't know who you're talking to because I don't buy them, but I think you can get pretty cheap ones out there. I really do. The issue for me is you're going to some effort. You are, even if it's burgers and a salad, you're having people to your house. And you don't have to bring out the good china. You don't have to bring out the good crystal for a backyard barbecue. It's not what I'm suggesting. But surely there's an in-between point where you're saying to people, I care enough that I will actually wash the dishes after you go home. My wife insists on china plates, and that includes the good china and we got when we were married. And she puts them in the dishwasher. She's not afraid of ruining them because she doesn't think the kids will want them anyway. Well, that is probably true. No, I use plates, but for more than 20 people, nice paper. 416-872-1010. Look, we all relax a little bit, I think, when we're entertaining in the summer. Paper plates are a step too far. Ben, you're looking at me like you got something to say.
0: Deb, let me throw a hypothetical at you. Okay. I throw two big parties every year. Oscar party, Super Bowl party, Super Bowl party. I spend all day cooking wings, ribs, dips, the whole enchilada. At the end of the day, at the end of the night, after entertaining 20 plus people, do you think I want to do dishes?
1: I throw a Super Bowl party every year. I throw a Halloween party every year where the neighborhood families come over. We order pizza. Everybody gets a traveling glass of beer or wine to go take the kids out trick-or-treating. I will send them with plastic disposable glasses for travelers. But in our house, no. Absolutely not. Super Bowl every year. As I said, for the kids, I will sometimes do fun football-themed napkins and plates and glasses. But when it comes to the adults, our house, it's chili and salad. You don't want to put it on a paper plate, even if it makes cleaning up easier. For me, it's just if you don't want to do the work to prepare and clean up, then don't have company. Because it does take a little bit of time, and you want to say to your guests, I value your time. Mary, you're going to get the last word on this.
4: Hello.
1: Hi, go ahead.
4: Hi, it's really funny that you're having this conversation and this topic, because in Italy, specifically Italy, when I go to vacation, everybody uses paper when you go to the homes because they're worried about water. They don't have to, in the small towns, the water usage is washing all the plates.
1: Oh, that's interesting. So yeah, they care about water, but not the environment.
4: It's weird. Really weird.
1: Thanks for the call, Mary. Okay, appreciate bye. It. We're going to check in on traffic. And then 40% of Canadian manufacturers are considering leaving our country. 2:30, time now for News Talk 1010, Time Saver Traffic.
5: Well, unfortunately, the cleanup of a grass fire continues. Fire is out, but on the northbound 400 through Steeles, still have the two right lanes blocked to the emergency crews just doing the last of the cleanup through the area. The good news, the ramp to Steeles that was blocked, no longer blocked. Still quite the slowdown does extend from before Shepherd Avenue. And then if your travels take you on to the 401 eastbound, it's definitely getting busier anywhere from Dixie all the way up towards about the Leslie stretch. Westbound, you're looking at a little bit of a slowdown of Midtown. And if you're on the southbound lanes of the 404, it's busiest from Steeles all the way down to Shepherd. In the collectors, we're dealing with a collision. It was in the two right lanes. Problems there have cleared. And off the major, it's a collision on Warden right at the 401. 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Time Saver Traffic. Imagine once. Yeah, yeah, boy. 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

0: just watching the television monitors in the studio and seeing pictures from the NATO meeting in Turkey. Prime Minister Mark Carney has announced another almost $1 billion purchase, this time for missiles. So in about a half hour's time, I'm going to be joined by a military expert to talk about the most recent spend on defense and some of the comments both our prime minister made and, no surprise, President Donald Trump, specifically about Iran. So we'll do that in about a half hour's time. Right now, though, I want to talk about a report that didn't get as much attention. I first saw it yesterday as I thought it would. I know Moore in the Morning did talk about it briefly this morning. John had a manufacturer on. But here is what the report says. It's done by KPMG Consulting. 42% of Canadian manufacturing companies say they have or are considering moving production to the United States. 42%. And of those, 77% expect to do so in the next 2 years. According to one of the leads on the survey, they said, while companies have been making short-term decisions to adapt to tariffs and trade uncertainty, they're now moving toward making longer-term investment decisions. And based on those numbers, a lot of that is not going to stay right here in Canada. Joining me to talk about this and how detrimental this is, whether this is what he's seeing in the industry, is Dennis Darby, President and CEO with Canadian Manufacturers and Exporters. Welcome to the program, Dennis.
1: Thank you, Deb. I'm happy to speak.
0: So is this consistent with what you're hearing and seeing with your members?
1: Well, a couple of things. For sure, our own survey of manufacturers said about 43% of manufacturers, you know, are sufficiently less confident about the future that they're looking at alternatives. And you're right, the survey from KPMG, which was very consistent with ours, already about 30% have shifted some production. Now, that word is important, shifting production, because what we're seeing is it tends to be the medium and large manufacturers who have that flexibility. They either have a subsidiary in the U.S., or they're part of a big multinational. And so what we're seeing is that companies that can shift production without making a wholesale decision are doing that to try to get around, if people are trying to get tariff workarounds. And really specifically, especially for us here on Southern Ontario, specifically related to things related to aluminum, steel, automotive, and wood products. So yes, that's pretty consistent with what we're seeing. It's certainly not a great statistic.
0: No, although how you framed it, Dennis, makes me feel slightly better that these are companies that have a presence or have that flexibility as opposed to, a smaller or medium manufacturer that is entirely 100% here in Canada, who's part of that 42% thinking about leaving. I mean, it's not
1: that's
0: great, but that is different, right?
1: Yes, it is. And I think what we're seeing is that, almost a three quarters of manufacturers we surveyed said if we can't get a renewal, ultimate renewal of CUSMA, then everything's on the table. And that makes sense because right now what we're seeing, and it's really the part that's scarier when you think about it, is we have seen consistently lower investment intentions and lower investment spending in the year since the tariffs have been applied. And why that's bad is because if we're not investing in plants or equipment or new technologies, we are falling behind. And that's what's happening right now in Canada. Now, it's about 25% down in terms of investment in those things that you normally would be doing to stay competitive. So it's the worst of both worlds. Not only are your markets, under some threat because of the tariffs, in some cases, you as a small manufacturer can't necessarily pass them on to your customers, so you're eating those tariffs. But the other part is people are sitting on their hands, not making investment decisions. The longer this goes on, the more we're going to continue to see everyone kind of in stasis. And the KPMG report just confirmed what we'd heard, that companies who are able to are looking for those workarounds. And oftentimes that workaround is going to a supplier in the U.S.
0: Yeah, and one of the other stats I actually wanted to speak with you about, and you've alluded to it, is the KPMG survey says 57% of those they surveyed had either paused, reduced, or canceled capital investments.
1: And that's consistent with the stats can data that we look at every month, down about 25% year over year. That's a lot. That's not typical. I mean, I know Canada has a productivity crisis. We've heard about that for years. We don't invest enough, but this particular period has been terrible. Now we've also seen that in the U.S. Now that's interesting. The U.S. manufacturing industry has also seen a reduction because the impact of the tariffs that Mr. Trump has applied, and more importantly, the impact of not having any real certainty on tariffs, has caused manufacturers in both countries to kind of back off. Nobody wants to make the wrong decision. Nobody wants to suddenly, I'll put all my production here. I'll invest millions of dollars here, because what if they change their mind? And of course, July 1st, didn't help us. It continued the uncertainty.
0: Absolutely. Chatting with Dennis Darby, President and CEO with Canadian Manufacturers and Exporters. So I'll show my ignorance here, Dennis, because I certainly understand and appreciate there are very real financial issues because of the tariffs for the manufacturers, as you just talked about. They can't always pass them on, so they're eating that. There will be an end to the Trump era. Whether he believes it or not, there will be an end to the Trump era. And I'm curious for how difficult it would be for some who don't have a presence in the United States, who can't, as you said a few minutes ago, shift production easily to the United States. I mean, how is there enough runway for them to hang on and actually weather this?
1: Yeah, a couple of things. First of all, I mean, the government, federal government and provincial governments have been very good and very responsive in terms of providing, some support, financial supports for companies who are affected by tariffs or who have no choice but to, to use a tariffed ingredient or material. Mm-hmm. So that's been good, but that can't last forever. Things like domestic demand coming either from, these big national projects or for the defense industry, for example, that you alluded at the start of the show, anything that helps manufacturers have other places to sell their products. Those will both sort of help us through the next period. But you're right. At some point, this will end. At some point, they will reach some kind of agreement. But for the part of the manufacturing sector related, as I said, related to sort of the building of machinery parts and equipment, they are going to be in tough for quite a while until we can get some kind of agreement that works. And of course, our recommendation to the government, but they know that, is we've got to get out from under these 232. These are the tariffs related to the specific sectors. A lot of Canadian manufactured goods are going tariff-free because of the existing CUSMA agreement, which hasn't changed at all. But especially for here in central Canada, we are so intensely involved in making things out of metal and making machinery parts and things like that. That's why it's so difficult right now.
0: And you've talked about, obviously, the tariffs being, I'm guessing, number one on the list of things to work at. And whether you support the prime minister or not, I mean, there's no doubt that has been top of mind for him. Are there other things that either provincial governments or the federal government can do that would help sort of bridge to some point where we have a little more certainty with CUSMA?
1: Well, I mean, yeah, the current supports are helpful. I mean, longer term, and CME has been saying this for years, we need to really look at our complete regulatory and taxation system, because, anything we can do to make it easier to invest here, either less expensive, i.e. either faster or changing the tax system, is going to be really important. The tariffs are lifted, Canada is going to be in a very tough world of very competitive jurisdictions, including the U.S., who has, doing in some sectors, doing very well through this period. We need to become more competitive overall. And so our call to government consistently across the budgets, lower red tape, remove barriers, lower taxes, because if you want to succeed in the global world, even if you want to diversify to whatever degree you can from the U.S., we're competing with a lot of jurisdictions that are very competitive.
0: Dennis Darby, President and CEO at Canadian Manufacturers and Exporters. Thanks so much for your time this afternoon. Really appreciate it.
1: Take care.
0: We're going to check in on traffic, and when we come back, I need you to do some math for me and then give me a call. How much do you think you spend on your morning coffee every week? 416-872-1010. 2:45, time now for News Talk 1010, Time Saver Traffic.
2: We'll start with the good news first. We had that grass fire being cleaned up on the 400 northbound through Steeles. It was the two right lanes that were blocked. At one point, it was the four right lanes that were off limits. Everything is cleared. All lanes have been reopened, and the fire is officially out. Southbound on the 400, problems to deal with approaching the 401 center lane blocked. That is following an ongoing collision. And then a bit outside of the city, eastbound 401 at Highway 6 South. Find at the left lane now with the stall. And then further east on the 401 through Durham, approaching Brock Street. Cruise on scene of a collision that has the left lane occupied. Off the major, it's a collision on Dundas west of Manning. Also a collision on Warden right at the 401. News Talk 1010 weather. We will see mainly sunny skies for your day today with a slight chance of rain. Highs reaching 31. It'll feel like 39 with the Humidex. Right now, it's 28 degrees. It is a scorcher with that Humidex. 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I'm Adjoa and Siaya Bois. 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
0: Carol was excited to start a next chapter in her life, and that started with moving in with her fiancé. But her home needed some renovations before she thought she could sell it. 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
0: So this morning on the Jerry Agar Show, Jerry was talking about, he's very excited, health benefits of coffee. So a new study that's out that says coffee can make you live longer. And so I was driving in, and in the course of talking about coffee and people's habits, he said, you know, I mean, if there were more surveys that said it's bad for us, imagine what would happen to sort of the little shops. And he said, you know, we've got, when you look around in a busy place like downtown Toronto, you've got a coffee shop, whether it's a Tim Hortons or a Starbucks or a smaller independent, on almost every corner. And I was driving, and I kind of looked to my left and looked to my right, and I thought, he's right. There's, I don't know how many coffee shops I pass on my way to work in the morning. But what made me think about it wasn't so much whether it's good or bad, because I think, yes, there's some benefits to caffeine. I also think if you have too much, it's not particularly healthy for you. But people do what they do. But what made me think about it is, given all the shops, how much are people actually spending on their morning coffee? Because I make my coffee at home. And so I buy a big bag of beans at Costco. I get Starbucks beans or Kirkland beans at Costco, 2.5 pounds. And it's gone up a little bit, but it's usually about $25. So $10 a pound. And I can't tell you exactly how long that lasts us, but we will make what the coffee maker says is 10 cups a day, which isn't 10 cups for the two of us. So I don't know, maybe if the beans lasted a month, they probably last a little bit more. You divide $25 by the number of weeks and cut it in half because I share it with my husband. I don't think that I spend more than maybe $8 a week on coffee. And the number of times, even if we're traveling, we're usually in a hotel that has a coffee. I might have the odd coffee out, but I bet I wouldn't spend $50 in a year on coffee at a Tim Hortons or a Starbucks or whatever shop. What about you? How much do you think you spend each and every week on coffee? 416-872-1010. And when you do the math, are you comfortable with that level of spend? Or are you surprised that that's what you do? 416-872-1010. Now, the stats say that we drink coffee more than we drink water. 71% say the most consumed beverage for them is coffee. And others say 67% say water. Now, we know that's not healthy. We know we should have more water than anything else in a given day. The number of people who are the biggest coffee drinkers are in the 55 to 64 range. So that decade, if you're 55 to 64, you are almost one quarter, 25% of the coffee drinkers in our country. 416-872-1010. I just got a text that says, no need to shame people for little luxuries. I'm not doing that. I'm simply asking, how much do you spend on coffee? And are you comfortable with it when you sort of stop and think and do the math? 416-872-1010. Let's go to Tom. Hey, Tom.
13: Hi.
0: What do you think you spend?
13: I was spending on Starbucks about 21 a week, which is about 84 a month.
0: Yep.
13: And then that's times 12. I'm not sure. That's probably like around $1,000.
0: $1,000. Yeah.
13: But I gave up Starbucks, so I'm just the occasional Tim's, and I make it at home.
0: And so was part of that because you were uncomfortable with how much you were spending?
13: Yeah, I just thought it was overboard.
0: Yeah, I hear you, Tom. Thanks so much for the call. And listen, I'm not suggesting you shouldn't go get your coffee, especially if you're a one cup drinker and that's part of your routine. Just for me, I like to get up and start to drink coffee. And I like to just drink it in this time of year on my back deck in the winter, curled up in a cozy chair before I start my day. I start to look at stories for us to talk about in the afternoon. And that to me is my quiet time. So I wouldn't want to have to leave the house and go get a coffee. It's not necessarily about cost, although I do know whenever I have bought a coffee, I'm always just shocked at how expensive it is. Lance, what about you? How much do you think you spend?
14: I worked it out real quick. I believe it's about $12 a month for myself and $12 for my wife.
0: So
14: we
0: buy
14: fresh beans.
0: Yep.
14: We grind them every morning. We make it through a French press. I take two cups with me every day.
0: Good for you. So you're a little like us, although I rarely take it in the car. I'm pretty well done before I leave the house. Thanks for the call, Lance, and thanks for doing the math. John, what about you?
15: Oh, yeah. It's John Drake. We used to get coffee at work for 70 cents, and then they brought Tim's in. It went to $1.70.
0: Oh.
15: So I bought my coffee for 2 weeks. I was averaging $25 a week. Then after that, I started bringing a thermos, and I put $20 in a jar. And at Christmas, when I emptied that jar out, there was $680 in there.
0: Wow. So you really did the math, John, in a tangible way.
15: Yeah, when new people start at work, I always pointed that out to them.
0: Thanks for the call, John. 416-872-1010. Curious for how much you spend on coffee. And look, to the texter who said, you know, I'm shaming people for little luxuries. Part of my question is, are you comfortable doing that? Is that your little treat to yourself? Because for me, the treat is actually sitting in my jammies in the morning in my house or on my deck, having my own freshly ground coffee. Jonathan, what about you?
16: Oh, I just love the way you describe that scene of just early morning coffee, mm-hmm. birds are chirping, you're out on your deck, freshly ground coffee, made the way you like. That's exactly what I do as well. I live out in the country, and it's beautiful. And so I was spending a fortune buying coffee to work from work at Tim Hortons, and I like Tim Hortons coffee, but I was spending a fortune, and thank goodness my wife said, listen, let's start doing the math, and it worked out that it's so much cheaper to buy a nice big bag of coffee from Costco, uh-huh. or wherever you want to buy it from, but buy a whole bean, grind it fresh, and enjoy it, and it's there's nothing like it. So
0: that's our household too, Jonathan. Thanks so much for the call. And listen, I will be the last one out on the deck as it gets colder and colder, because I just don't want to give up that sort of sit outside and just really enjoy yourself in the morning. Joel, what about you?
17: Deb, I don't spend any money at all on coffee.
0: You don't drink coffee?
17: Stopped smoking in 2018. I have about 4 or 5 cups a year. I wake up in the morning, I don't have a deck, but I grab my protein shake, I'll grab my amino drink. That's beautiful.
0: So you do no caffeine, like you don't even do another caffeinated beverage?
17: Like I said, if I go to the gym, they got some caffeinated drinks there if I'm really down and tired and stuff. But no, and when I do have caffeine, it's amazing because I just can't shut up. You know, so once in a while, it's kind of a nice little, a nice little fix, but those days are gone for me. Yeah. It's amazing Jerry Agar didn't call in, eh?
0: There you go. I know. Thanks so much for the call, Joel. Another text here, it says, I like supporting the little guy, local businesses, probably 20 a month, which isn't very much money, but, you know, kudos to you. And again, I have a girlfriend who gets up every morning, takes the dog for a walk, goes to Starbucks, gets her one grande coffee that she has once a day, and that's her routine. That's what means she's starting her day off right. So to each their own. Listen, let's check in on the big headlines of the day. And when we come back, lots happening on the international front. We're going to talk a little bit about where we find ourselves on military spending.
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25: Good afternoon. I'm Heather Seaman. Mostly cloudy and 28 degrees right now. Feels like 36. Beautiful today, but there's a slight chance of showers tonight and a lot of rain in the forecast for tomorrow. The complete forecast after the news. Several residents displaced after a suspicious fire in Midtown Toronto. A Durham constable in training who died in a crash has been identified, and police investigating a fraud scheme targeting international students. Details on these and other stories coming up, but first, here's Time Saver traffic.
2: Well, a collision cleanup is still with us on the southbound 400 approaching the 401. It was a collision involving a transport. Most of the vehicles are gone, but the truck remains in the center lane. So backups from Finch Avenue. And then eastbound 401 under Highway 6 through Pushlands, you'll find the left lane blocked with a stalled vehicle. Further east into Whitby, eastbound 400 approaching Brock Street. Collision has the left lane blocked. And off the major, it's a collision on Dundas west of Manning. Also a collision on Warden near the 401. 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
25: A fire in a restaurant on Eglinton near Bathurst overnight is being investigated as suspected arson. CP24's Phil Perkins has more.
26: So what we understand from Toronto Fire is that it originated in the basement of this restaurant here. It is a breakfast spot. It's been that way for many, many years. It's called Three Eggs All Day Pub and Grill. And it started around 3 o'clock in the morning. Lots of smoke and fire predominantly in the back of the building. There are multiple residences above him. I just spoke with the landlord who owns four of these bits of business spaces. They had just been newly renovated. One had just been painted when the fire broke out. We understand a total of eight people lived in those residences. They were able to leave on their own. Nobody has any injuries.
25: The cause of the fire is still under investigation. Durham police have identified the recruit killed in a crash while traveling to the Ontario Police College yesterday. 27-year-old Tyrone Magbitang joined the service as a special constable in May of 2023. This past April, he was selected as a police constable recruit. Early yesterday, he and another recruit were involved in a collision with a tractor trailer near Aylmer, southeast of London. The second officer in training was rushed to hospital with life-threatening injuries. The truck driver was not hurt. The circumstances of the crash are still under investigation. Two people are facing charges in connection with an alleged fraud scheme targeting international students. CP24's Jamie Goodfreund has more.
27: The Canada Border Services Agency began investigating after getting a tip from Lambton College in Sarnia in February 2025. It is alleged that the suspects took money from international students with the promise of paying their tuition, but did not actually enroll them and instead gave them forged enrollment documents. The CBSA says victims were defrauded of about $126,000. One of the accused is believed to have fled the country.
25: In other news, a 12-year-old boy, Hamilton boy, is charged with attacking an 8-year-old with bear spray. Police were called to Upper Ottawa Street and Rymal Road yesterday for reports of a an assault with a weapon. They say the accused and an 11-year-old boy had broken into a Canadian Tire store overnight and made off with some bear spray, which they allegedly used on the younger child. The 12-year-old is charged with break and enter, assault, and administering a noxious substance. Police believe he was also part of a group that broke into a vape store on Canada Day and stole thousands of dollars worth of products. The 11-year-old boy can't be charged, as the minimum age to be held criminally responsible in Canada is 12. And the nominations for this year's Primetime Emmy Awards are now out. The final season of HBO Max's Hacks leads the comedy field with 24 nominations. That's a record for a comedy series. On the drama side, The Pitt landed the most nominations with 25. The 78th Emmy Awards will take place September 14th in Los Angeles. Keep in touch by downloading the CTV News app.
1: Hot and humid today. Expect a daytime high of 31 degrees, feeling closer to 40. And it's a mix of sun and cloud with a slight chance of a shower late afternoon or early evening. Tonight's overnight low, 20. We're going to watch for showers and possible severe thunderstorms tomorrow as a front moves through. There could be some heavy downpours, strong winds, and even hail. Chance of some leftover showers on Friday, but clearing. And then it's sunshine and seasonal warmth this weekend, becoming hot early next week. From the CTV Weather Center, I'm Lindsay Morrison.
25: Right now, mostly cloudy and 29 degrees, feels like 37. I'm Heather Seaman on News Talk 1010.

0: So there have been NATO meetings taking place in Turkey, and our Prime Minister Mark Carney headed there earlier in the week after announcing the winning proponent for the 12 submarines that our Navy intend to purchase. And then once he arrived in Turkey, he went on to announce another $800 million in defense spending for, this time, missiles for our Air Force. And just a few hours ago, he indicated that Canada is focused on taking its full responsibility for the security of our Arctic. Here is Prime Minister Mark Carney in Turkey.
1: Big picture, the threats are changing rapidly. The threats that face Canada, the threats that face the alliance, evolution of the technical threats, if I can put it that way, from hypersonic missiles to autonomous warfare, hybrid warfare, the adversaries, Russia as a direct adversary. So that evolution is there. There's a process of shifting burdens. We've known about that, shifting burdens towards within the alliance, away from the United States. United States still in the alliance without question, but shifting towards Europe and Canada, and those burdens being picked up.
0: Again, that is our Prime Minister in Turkey for the NATO meetings. Joining me to break this down, and as well, we've had some pretty strong language from President Donald Trump on the situation with Iran, so we will throw that into the mix as well with Christian Luprecht, professor in leadership at the Royal Military College and Queen's University. Welcome back to the program, Professor.
2: Good afternoon.
0: So, I mean, you just heard the Prime Minister, you know about the defense spending announcements. What's going on here? Is this a new era for Canada on the international stage? Is this

0: by, for instance, the United Kingdom and France, are heavily constrained by their very difficult fiscal situation. Germany, for instance, now spends 60% of NATO procurement comes from one single country within Europe alone, once you factor out Canada and the United States. And so you can see the shift, I think, and this also gives Canada a much stronger voice, the ability to spend. It gives Canada a voice to lead, just like there's a strong voice for Germany to lead. And what's also interesting, the other countries that have that fiscal capacity are our Nordic neighbors. Mm-hmm. And so together with the Nordic countries, Germany, Canada, that also explains why there's, I think, where you see the most momentum in terms of capabilities is on the Arctic. And that's, of course, important because President Trump has called the sovereignty of a NATO member country, that is to say Denmark by way of Greenland, to question. And I think what we see from the Prime Minister is a clear message that the Nordic countries, Canada, we have Greenland's back, we've got the Arctic, and we're stepping up.
1: Oh, and that's exactly what I wanted to ask you. I mean, is that a bit of a shot at President Trump, or is it just a recognition? I mean, we do have a different leader, obviously, here. Is it just recognition that, as you heard him say in that clip, things are shifting, things are changing, and we're stepping up because we can?
0: So for the Trump administration, the hemisphere and hemispheric security is clearly priority one. And of course, that's what we'd expect for any U.S. administration. But there's a perception that where superpower competition is playing out the strongest is in the Arctic. And that's no surprise because it's where the United States and Russia have the most real estate. So that's where they can flex their muscle. Trump made it very clear there's an expectation that if allies don't step up, then the United States might step up in ways that will be counterproductive for everybody if it feels it needs to assert its interests, its security interests in particular, unilaterally. So it was very important for the Prime Minister, I think, to make a very strong commitment in that regard. But I think the commitment that we're making together with Norway, another Nordic country, and Germany on those submarines also very much strengthens the alliance. It's a clear commitment by Canada to the importance of the alliance. And it's also a commitment by Canada to trying to overcome those collective action problems, right? So those transaction costs where every European, and I mean Canada as well, a country always wants to promote their own defense industry. And that creates sort of these very challenging sort of circumstances where people pay 2, 3, 4 times as much for a piece of equipment. So Canada is also advancing this collaboration among those countries that want to. And the countries that want to are those Nordic countries, are Germany. And so I think there is a new era, not just in terms of burden shifting, but in that new era where Canada, Germany, and the Nordic countries will have a significantly stronger say in terms of the future of the alliance, in particular when it comes to defending the North Atlantic and defending European interests.
1: Chatting with Professor Christian Luprecht, he's with the Royal Military College, about some of the conversations and announcements that have been taking place this week as the NATO member countries meet in Turkey. We hadn't heard about Trump and Greenland for a while. Same old, same old. I mean, has anything changed there?
0: No, so I think what you're hearing from Trump on Greenland and from Trump on the Strait of Hormuz is sort of complementarity in terms of other sides of the same coin. That on the one hand, Trump is expecting NATO member countries to become much more autonomous and independent and looking after their own interests, looking after their own neighborhood with their own capabilities. There's a famous quote from a former American ambassador to NATO that sort of NATO is sort of like it's like a picnic where the alliance countries bring the chips and the paper plates and the U.S. always brings the stake, and that it's time for everybody to step up and sort of take a fair look at sort of what they're bringing to the party. At the same time, President Trump expects NATO to have more of a power projection capability. That's the debate about the Strait of Hormuz. And that's for countries, for many European countries in particular, that's a bit difficult to stomach because they see NATO purely as a collective defense alliance. Whereas in Canada, we've always understood expeditionary capabilities are important and that Canadian interests are defended not just by defending the homeland, but need to be defended offshore. And so Trump is also, I think, trying to instill a bit of a change in mindset that interests are at stake in the broader European neighborhood, which includes North Africa, the Middle East, and the Strait of Hormuz, then those countries need to step up. But they, of course, say say that, well, you know, President Trump might want to consult with those allies, to which Trump replies, well, the problem is those allies never want to take any risks. And in the era in which we live in, not taking a risk is a greater risk than actually taking a risk and taking the initiative. So I think they're still, but you can't take the initiative if you don't have capabilities.

0: So what the Prime Minister has announced will also allow Canada to be more active at taking the initiative rather than always having to react to both the international security environment and to U.S. administrations.
1: I was going to play some of what Donald Trump said earlier today on Iran. You know, I think they're scum, et cetera. The ceasefire is over, but it's pretty lengthy quote, as it always is from the president. So I'll just, there's the highlights for you. Christian, what do you make of that? And what does this mean for things in the Middle East?
0: Well, so on the one hand, we know that President Trump has long underestimated Iran. At the same time, the president is a tough negotiator. He's in a bit of a difficult situation because Iran is really, the hardliners are pushing the red lines in terms of how far they can go on the Strait of Hormuz. At the same time, the pragmatists are the ones who are at the table and looking to negotiate with the United States. And so if President Trump pushes back too hard, he will delegitimize and undermine the pragmatists, which would really serve the hardliners' interests, because the hardliners believe that nobody should even be talking to the Americans. And so I think all this is part of sort of a careful negotiation where neither the U.S. nor Iran really want this to kind of turn out back into a major conflict. At the same time, there are huge divisions within Iran. And so the United States needs to draw clear red lines in terms of deterring further aggression from Iran and the extent to which Iran can use the Strait of Hormuz for negotiations. At the same time, he can't push too hard because he ultimately still believes that a deal can be had. And so I think his words are a signal to the hardliners while sort of perhaps trying to encourage the pragmatists that if they are sensible, there is a deal to be had with the United States.
1: Well, time will tell. Christian Luprecht, Professor in Leadership, Royal Military College and Queen's University, as always, thanks so much for your time.
0: Thank you, Deb. Have a good afternoon.
1: You too. We're going to check in on traffic. And when we come back, we're starting to get little by little some more information about Project South, that big announcement made a few months ago where 7 Toronto police officers were arrested. 3:15, time now for News Talk 1010, Time Saver Traffic.
2: Well, an update to problems on the southbound lanes of the 400 just south of Sheppard. We're dealing with a collision. At one point, it was the 3 right lanes that were blocked. So now just a piece of the right lane and shoulder is blocked. Still a bit busy from Finch, but the drive is definitely getting a little bit better. We are still dealing with a problem that's happening on the eastbound lanes of the 401 approaching Brock Street. You'll find that the left lane blocked. That is following an ongoing collision. At least the westbound 401 is problem-free. It's busy, though, from the DVPN section to the 427 opens up. Slows again further west if you're heading into Milton. And northbound on the 410 on the ramp that takes you to Courtney Park, right lane blocked with a stall. A heads up as well off the major itself, this collision on Dundas just west of Manning. News Talk at 1010. Weather for the rest of your day. What you see is what you're going to get. A humid temperature is a mix of sun and cloud and highs reaching 31 with a humidex of 39. Right now we're currently sitting at 29 degrees with a humidex. It feels like 37. 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I'm Ajwa and Siaya Boha. 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
1: I'm sure you remember the shockwaves that went through our city a few months ago when Toronto's police chief Myron Demkew stood beside the York Regional Chief of Police at the time and announced the results of a investigation entitled Project South. It saw seven current Toronto police officers, I think an additional retired police officer, arrested. And as those particular cases make their way through the courts, we have not learned a huge amount since that day. Some of it is because of publication bans. Some of it is because it is information that obviously would, if it was out in the public domain, impact the ability for those individuals to have their day in court. But there are some things coming out little bits at a time, largely because of the efforts of some media organizations to try to have the ban lifted. When it comes to certain pieces of information. So joining me to sort of bring us up to speed on what we do know now a few months after the day that Project South investigation was announced is Mark Mendelson, our News Talk 1010 crime expert and former homicide detective. Welcome back to the show, Mark.
12: Good afternoon, Deb.
1: So maybe where we should start here, because as much as I think we all know the term Project South, I mean, at the crux of what was announced that day, maybe that's where we start. So, you know, talk a little bit about the corrections employee, et cetera, just in terms of what we thought we were dealing with a few months ago.
12: Well, the initial allegations involved the shooting up of a house up in York Region of a manager from the Toronto South Detention Center, which is one of our regional correctional units here in Toronto. And what the allegations are that one of the officers had provided registration information to a criminal organization, if you will, through other people, as to where this correctional officer lived. There were a couple of shootings at his house, and eventually these people got arrested in that shooting. And then, as you know, as we often see, the web gets bigger and bigger and bigger, and the next thing you know, we have all kinds of allegations relating to police with improper use of the computers to access this information. And, you know, and other things. There was, you know, allegations of, you know, trafficking in drugs, things of that nature. But what's come out now is, as you very clearly stated, was we're getting information now from the ITO, which is called the Information to Obtain. So this is a document that the police used in furtherance of obtaining a couple of things. One, criminal code search warrants. And two, as we found out from the ITO, that there were applications for communication and interception, or wiretaps, if you will. Okay. And what's come out over the last few days is that at some point they had wired up a prisoner in the Toronto South Detention Center. His last name is Mr. Singh, who is facing extradition to the U.S. in terms of his involvement with Ryan Wedding. And we all know about Ryan Wedding. But in furtherance to that, we found out that there were, you know, allegations stated in the document that there was a corrections officer, a female corrections officer at Toronto South, who at some point had a relationship with Mr. Singh, and she sort of jiggled around her shifts and her deployments on those particular days to be close to Mr. Singh, spent inordinate amounts of time with him one-on-one. But what was most disturbing is the allegation was that she took a photograph of this jail manager's personal vehicle, which was then sent to another party, which made into the hands of a police officer who ran the registration on the plate. And that's how they found out where he lived. Now we move a little fast forward now. And I'm talking just a couple of days now, as you know, as media go through the redacted, heavily redacted ITO, we're hearing now where the police had, you know, put into this document that certain officers were involved in providing, quote unquote, protection for an individual who was going to run illegally operated cannabis stores and massage parlors as well. And that they had been paid to provide this protection from police involvement, you know, further on down the road. Now, these are all not, they're not even meeting the allegation test. This is what goes into every ITO. It's not evidence per se. It's what the police believe based on their investigations to that point. They've not been proven in court. And, but, you know, it's, you know, the onus is on the police to put in, you know, to be full, frank, and fair, and that includes the good, bad, and ugly. Everything's got to go in there. And every time they get a search warrant, they add on to the document. So it's really, it's a living document, if you will. But to reach the level where they actually got judicial authorization from the Superior Court to get wiretaps is a very, very high standard. It's higher than getting a search warrant. So obviously they satisfied not only provincial justices in getting search warrants, but they satisfied a Superior Court judge to authorize the wiretaps. I don't know how much more we're going to get out of the Crown other than what's been given out now. My understanding is that Justice Heather Byrd is going to review the rest of it. And we're talking thousands, thousands of pages, Deb.
1: Right.
12: And she's going to determine what more can be released without a couple of things: jeopardizing this investigation, and as you clearly said, ensuring a fair trial for the accused, and also to protect individuals who may have provided information to the police moving forward. It's important to note that up to this point, Mr. Singh and this female corrections officer have not been charged with any criminal offenses, and their lawyers have been pretty fair in terms of the media saying if it hasn't happened by this point, it ain't going to happen. We'll have to wait and see. I mean, this is still an ongoing investigation in many respects. But there's been a lot of movement, Deb. The Crown used preferred indictments this week to alleviate the need for a preliminary inquiry. So they're going right to the Superior Court. They're not going to get through this discovery process of a preliminary inquiry. And that's been granted. So we're going to have to wait now till it actually goes to trial.
1: And they do that for what purpose, Mark?
12: Well, in this case, they satisfied the courts that, you know, it was in the public interest And that could be, I mean, I don't know all the details, but it could be to protect witnesses.
1: Okay.
12: And to protect the integrity of the investigation. And it has to be signed off by the Attorney General. You can't just make that application. The AG's got to be on board with this as well. It's not done very often, but preferred indictments tells you that the Crown thinks that their case is strong enough that they don't even need a preliminary inquiry. They can go right to trial.
1: And as you talk about, as you did a few moments ago, illegal marijuana dispensaries, massage parlors, obviously separate but somewhat related since we're all dealing with Project South here, the connection to Ryan Wedding's case, like, does this not scream to a certain extent organized crime?
12: Screams loudly. Okay. Absolutely. Absolutely. It screams loudly. Once you put the name of Ryan Wedding into any application for a search warrant or a wiretap application, you're talking organized crime. There's no question about it. Once you talk about, you know, hiring these kids who, you know, who were guns for hire to shoot up a manager's house, you know, just because he happens to, you know, work at the Toronto South Detention Center, all of that just it screams organized crime. And I think the police have been pretty clear about that from day one.
1: Oh, interesting, because I thought it was just a handful of cops, not dismissing it by any stretch, but a handful of cops who, you know, were on the take based on some specific things, allegedly. But this the web seems much, much bigger than a layperson like me would have even anticipated based on the original press release and announcement by the chief.
12: Well, you can't count it on one hand, but you can certainly probably count it on at least two hands. You know, listen, it's a very disturbing set of allegations. The ITO itself is a disturbing document to read. And I believe Justice Byrd commented on that it was a troubling document to read at the beginning. But again, those are allegations that have not been proven yet in court. And I'm sure the defense counsel will challenge the search warrants and they'll challenge the wiretap application itself. That's their job. That's what they're paid to do. And, you know, portions of it may be excluded in terms of evidence and you know, much of it may be admitted. But any way you look at it, this is without question, this is the largest sort of internal corruption case that Toronto police have ever faced, ever. And as we sit now, Mr. Singh's not been charged. This female corrections officer is suspended with pay on administrative leave. Her lawyer has another reason for it, saying it was an HR thing and that's why she's off. Maybe that's true. Maybe it's not. We don't know yet because nothing's been tested in court. But in terms of, you know, the scope of this and the tentacles that reach out to all of this, it is really quite disturbing.
1: Mark Mendelson, News Talk 1010, crime expert, former homicide detective. Thanks for breaking it down for us. Really appreciate it.
12: My pleasure, Deb. Have a good afternoon.
1: We're going to check in on traffic and then with our friends from the CTV News at 6. And then, are you a watcher of the TV show The Bear? We're going to talk about it in just a moment. 3:31, time now for News Talk 1010, time saver traffic.
2: Well, it appears we are still dealing with this problem happening on the westbound 401. It's in the collectors through Yonge, just a stalled vehicle still in that left lane. So there's a little bit of a delay from the Don Valley Parkway. Eastbound on the 401, no issues anymore. Heaviest from Dixie to Leslie, further east, typical slowdowns as you head in towards at the Durham stretch. You'll find it does slow going on the northbound lanes of the Don Valley from Bayview-Bloor up towards the 401. And you know, we saw this collision on Dundas just west of Manning. Over 1,000 exotic birds and animals. 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Time saver traffic, Madjua and Siaya Bois, your next update at 3:45 on News Talk 1010 Toronto.
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1: It is that time of day where we touch base with our friends from the CTV News at 6 to see what they're working on. And as always, you can hear their newscast right here on News Talk 1010 after the Jim Richards Show. Nathan Downer joins me today. Hey, Nathan.
2: Hey, Deb. How's it going?
1: Going well. What are you guys working on?
2: Among other things, you've probably heard about this suspicious fire near Bathurst and Eglinton that happened at about 3 o'clock this morning. Police are calling this suspected arson, but they're not explaining why. All we know is that at about 3 o'clock in the morning, reports of a fire at Three Eggs All Day Grill. This is a pub that serves breakfast all day. And apparently people in the area heard sounds of a small explosion. So when firefighters arrived, they found an active fire in the basement. They knock it down. There are people that lived above this restaurant, and they all managed to get out of the building safely. 8 people, 3 families. So they're okay. That's good. However, neighboring businesses we've spoken with have been impacted by this. They're basically not going to be open indefinitely while crews do what they have to do and keep an eye on this fire to make sure that there are no hot spots. The landlord says that the homes above were recently renovated.
1: Oh, geez.
2: So, yeah, it's just, I mean, the good news is nobody's hurt, but again, they're calling this suspected arson. So that's suspicious enough. So our John Musselman, he's been there all day speaking to people in the area, also talking to some of the business owners, et cetera, and the landlord to get more information. So, excuse me. That is one of the big stories we're working on, this suspicious fire in the area.
1: It's interesting, because until you named the name of the restaurant, they hadn't really been showing the name of it on any of the newscasts. So interested to know what restaurant it was. So you've now told me. I learned something, Nathan Downer.
2: Have you been there? You've heard of it?
1: Well, I know that area fairly well, and I could sort of tell where it was, but I didn't know the restaurant itself. And as I said, I didn't know what it was at all. And then until you mentioned the name of it, I still didn't know which one it was. So always a little frightening, both for the owners and other shopkeepers in the neighborhood, as well as the people who live upstairs, when there is suspected arson.
2: Right. I will say this. Crews did find smoke at the back. So I'm just wondering, maybe our cameras were taking shots from the back where they could see the fire.
1: It's possible.
2: That's probably why.
1: It could be.
2: I'll look into it. Why did we not show the name of the business?
1: Deb needs to know. Exactly. Yeah. All right. Well, you will get to know everything if you listen to the CTV News at 6 right here on News Talk 1010. We'll talk soon, Nathan.
2: All right. Thanks, Deb.
3: I spent so much time running from this place. Be the best spot for me.
4: You did this.
3: Everybody did this.
5: We have each other's backs every night.
6: I look at you all and I love you so much.
5: This is how we keep this place alive.
7: This is the bear.
8: Chef!
1: Very dramatic music for the trailer of the 5th and final season of a show called The Bear. I have to say, there's only a handful of shows that my husband and I get a chance to watch. This is one of them, and we have set tomorrow night as a date night at home to start to watch season 5. But because it's on my mind, because we had talked this week about saying, okay, finally Thursday night, we're going to start to watch it, I was intrigued when I read a column saying from the Globe and Mail entitled What the Bear Got Right and Wrong About Restaurant Culture. The writer of that column is Corey Mintz. He's a consultant, obviously a writer, and he's author of The Next Supper, The End of Restaurants as We Know Them, and What Comes After. And he joins me now. Welcome to the program, Corey.
9: Hello, Deb. Thanks for having me.
1: So for those Bear fans, they already know about the show. But for those who haven't seen it, and let me say you should, just give us a little pricey of what the seasons have been about.
9: Well, as you said, it's a show about restaurants. And your intro kind of tipped the hat to me. Hey, don't tell me what happens at the end. So I won't.
1: Exactly. No spoilers for me.
9: I mean, from my point of view, it is the origin story about an abusive chef and how he comes to be in charge of a restaurant and why the people around him, I think, believe in him and support him and often follow him past the point where any friend or family member would have said, hey, you should quit your job. Your boss sounds like he's untrustworthy. He's verbally, maybe even physically abusive, and your career is not going to profit by being associated with them. But it really looks, I think, from his eyes outwards, from the point of someone who has experienced trauma, verbal, all kinds of abuse, and just doesn't know any other way to be a leader and a manager in a restaurant.
1: Yeah, and that
9: was my take on the show.
1: And the last little part of the clip that you heard there is something that if you haven't watched the show, you'll hear very soon even in the first season, which is Yes, Chef. So,
9: yes, chef.
1: given the yes, chef, given what
9: and
1: you
9: would
1: just
9: you
1: said,
9: if I called you chef for the rest of this talk,
1: no, I would not. Yes, host. I am curious. So, what do you think the show got right when it comes to restaurants?
9: I think it got a lot of things right. I mean, I still think the apex of restaurants on screen is that scene from Ratatouille, where they're just shelling peas. And, you know, finally, through that repetition, having a moment to connect as human beings. I think that this show, I mean, its focus was on tension and stress. And mm-hmm. I think it captured, you know, what it feels like to be over your head and to react to other people, friends, family members, coworkers, in a manner that you know the next day you're going to regret. Because that tension feels like it's just going to increase and never let up. And I think it really, particularly in the series highlight, that first season episode, that's one single shot that is just like, they've made a mistake, they've accepted online orders, and they just keep printing. And rather than everyone saying, stop, let's figure this out, they just start expressing hostility towards each other. And I think that's the thesis of the show, of like how the short deadline and high temperature pressure of a restaurant can often bring out the worst of ourselves. Not that there's something inherently negative about the work.
1: And, you know, you started by using the term an abusive chef, which, again, if you watch the series, I think you'll come to that conclusion. Is that really indicative of so many of the restaurants that you're familiar with?
9: No, I mean, I was a cook. I was a chef briefly at a small restaurant in Toronto. I've been a restaurant critic. Like, I've had so many different roles in and around the industry, and I've met so many people who are real leaders, and they manage and mentor their staff the way that you would want them to, you know, and it's wonderful. But I've probably seen a good 20 or 30% of the people who are leading kitchens who, like Carmi, the ostensible protagonist of the show, although I would argue that he's the antagonist, like Carmi, they got to where they are because they're really good at cooking. They're really passionate. They're really driven. And they've developed these technical skills to the point where they are naturally going to be put in charge of people, except they haven't learned any management or leadership skills. And I'd say that is not the predominant narrative of restaurant kitchens, but it's an incredibly frequent one. And that's what leads to these unpleasant outcomes.
1: And yet there's a number of people behind the scenes, and in some cases in front of the camera. Our own Maddie Matheson from here in Ontario is part of the show and a well-known chef. You would think that their input would make sure that they got most of the show right when it comes to the restaurant culture.
9: Yeah, and I think it cleverly did. You know, a lot of the technical details don't, you know, like nobody would structure employment contracts like that. But that's about television writing. I think people like Maddie Matheson and Will Goddara, who's a producer on the show. Goddara was the owner of 11 Madison Park. He wrote an incredibly influential book, Unreasonable Hospitality, about restaurant management in particular, but what translates to management in general. And I think, you know, with his input, the character of Carmi is designed as a person who is following all the wrong impulses intentionally, I think, to show us, the audience, what not to do. You know, he's not a person who, you know, per a book that Goddara wrote, consults with his staff, listens to them as much as he talks, you know, gets to know them personally so that they understand the reasons why he's making decisions, things like that. So, yeah, I think it had great technical advisors who made sure, and I'm going to mispronounce this word, the show had that verisimilitude of like, this feels like how people really talk or act. in those situations. But more importantly, I think it understood a larger systemic problem with the system of hospitality and how things happen. And their input, I think, is what made the special parts of the show to me really stand out and be like nothing else.
1: Corey Mintz is a hospitality consultant, a writer. As he said, he's had many different hats, and he is author of the book, The Next Supper, The End of Restaurants as We Know Them and What Comes After. Thanks so much for your time, Corey. Looking forward to starting season 5 tomorrow night.
9: Have fun with your husband.
1: Thanks so much. Listen, we're going to check in on traffic. And when we come back, I want to know if you are, it doesn't matter what the profession, what job, is there a television show about the workplace that you're in that either got it right or got it wrong? Let's talk about that in just a few minutes' time. 3:46, time now for News Talk 1010, Time Saver Traffic.
4: Well, we're dealing with a few problems if you're starting your drive on the westbound lanes of the 401. We'll start through Lake Ridge and Whitby. It's a collision. Does have the right lane blocked. Already seeing a backlog now from before Brock Street. Eastbound 401 in the collectors at Leslie. Right lane blocked with a stalled vehicle. Already busy from before Dixie. If you're traveling on the northbound 410, the ramp that takes you to Steeles and Brampton, find the left lane blocked with a stall. And QBW Niagara bound getting busy as you make your way in towards Mississauga, Oakville, and again into Burlington. News Talk 1010, weather for your night tonight, partly cloudy skies, 30% chance of showers early in the evening, and lows heading down to 21 degrees. Right now, it is very sunny. We're sitting at 29. It feels like a sticky 37 with the Humidex. 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
1: Just had a conversation with Corey Mintz, who is a hospitality consultant. He's been a restaurant critic. He's written books about the restaurant industry. And he was doing a critique in the Globe and Mail about The Bear, not so much about the show itself, but about how the show represents or misrepresents the restaurant world. It's in season 5. If you haven't seen it, I highly recommend it. And if you have, you'll have a good sense of what Corey and I just talked about, which is that you have as the main character, he described it as him as both an antagonist and a protagonist, depending on how you view the main character, Carmi, who is the chef of a restaurant. And he described him as, you know, someone who at a certain point became essentially an abusive chef, and how he interacts with his own demons and his family and his staff. And so it begs the question, have you watched a show in the field, in the job that you're in? And do you think it was depicted accurately? I mean, the most common is anybody who's ever worked in a medical environment, a hospital, whether you're talking about Grey's Anatomy or the current show, The Pitt. Is it accurate if you're a nurse or a doctor? Tons of legal shows. So if you're a lawyer or a law clerk, or in the justice system, do you find the shows like Law and Order, or what's the old one that was around for years when I was in university? LA Law. LA Law was around for a long time. For me, coming from the political world, I was a junkie for all the shows about politics. West Wing for the longest time, Veep on the comedy side, still go back and will watch that on occasion when I have trouble sleeping or I'm just interested in shutting my mind off. Spin City, which was an older one, was about a mayor's office, but all of those had such moments that I could see myself in working in politics. Absolutely categorically accurate. Not all of them, as Corey Mintz and I discussed about The Bear, but so many of them that were spot on. Do you have an experience like that where you've watched a show, whether you're Jim Richards loves WKRP in Cincinnati and the radio business, whatever your profession, whatever your job, where you have seen exactly that environment in a show? 416-872-1010. Let's go to Daryl in Guelph. Hey, Daryl.
18: Hey, Deb. Really quickly about The Bear, the Christmas episode in, I think, season 2 or 3.
1: Yeah.
18: With Jamie Lee Curtis as the mom. Oh, my goodness. She just was wonderful.
1: And I think that's one of the episodes where they just kept filming it. Like, it was a single camera and they just kept filming it. I think that was one of them.
18: It was so, I had to turn it off and just take a breath after that.
1: It was intense.
18: It was just so much tension. Anyway, after college, I ended up getting into consumer electronics, custom home theater installation and design and sales and blah, blah, blah.
1: Okay.
18: And Vince Vaughn's character in Old School,
1: where
18: he kept telling everybody that their electronics sucked and they should go to his store and buy stuff. I laughed so hard. And unfortunately, in 40-year-old Virgin, when he works at basically a Best Buy store, the goofball salespeople, you know, played by Paul Rudd Seth Rogen, bang on.
1: Just
18: a bunch of, and it's unfortunate, but yeah, man.
1: That's great, Daryl. Thanks so much for the call. Really appreciate it. 416-872-1010. Has there been a series or a movie or show that depicted whatever job or profession you're in, and did they get it right or not? Mike, what about you?
19: Hi. The show Succession.
1: Oh, love it. Yep.
19: You know, Colin, his personal security?
1: Yep.
19: That's me. Been working in corporate security for years to a very prominent family. I'm retiring in 6 months. But you become a fly on the wall to all the personal interdealings with the family and all the drama that evolves in the family. And it's quite interesting.
1: Oh, wow, Mike.
19: NDAs and
1: that is so great. And the NDA probably lasts long after you retire.
19: It does. And, you know, we've got a pretty good package I sign off on when I'm ready to go. Like, they look after me, but some of the stuff you see, and you know, and then you talk about, you know, the same guy, you know, they're good. I would never do the job. They work like 18 hours. It's nuts.
1: Yeah.
19: And the family dissolves, and it's divorce, and the kids are all upset, and they get involved. But you know, they go up there and they spout all the corporate nonsense, and then behind the scenes, you find out, you know, what they're really like and what they really think. It's nothing like what they're spouting to the general population of employees, but it's a thankless job, even though, you know, they're making huge money. But it's at the peril of their personal lives.
1: Absolutely. Mike, thanks so much for the call. Okay. Never would have thought of that particular show or that particular job. What a niche experience. As I said, I mean, I have always loved the political shows, the West Wing about the actual president of the day, Veep about the vice president, much more of a comedy than West Wing, and Spin City, which was about a mayor's office, Michael J. Fox, many, many years ago. All of those had such moments that I either experienced or it felt just like I had experienced. I will just share one quick one. If you haven't watched Veep, it's been done for many years now, but you can still find it. She's in a 10K race. And lots of people in this race. And one of the runners is a disabled vet. And one of the other runners is a bit of a goofball and is dressed as a banana. And they are having live a conversation with her security and with her bag man about whether she should be seen to be losing to the banana, winning with the banana, seen beating the disabled runner, seen losing to the disabled runner. And let me tell you, that kind of conversation happens in one form or another in every political office I have ever been in. I'm going to turn things over to Jim Richards in just a moment. Before I do, I just want to remind you that it's Christmas in July here at News Talk 1010. We are going live from Boston Pizza in Vaughan a week from tomorrow, July the 16th, in support of the 60th annual CP24 Chum Christmas Wish. Come hang out with me, John Moore, Jerry Agar, Jim Richards, some very special guests. And all you have to do is bring a new unwrapped toy for the Wish. You'll score a free two-topping indie pizza, plus be entered to win some amazing prizes. Help us kick off the giving season early and celebrate Christmas in July. 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
2: Good afternoon. I'm Heather Seaman. Mostly cloudy and 29 degrees right now. Feels like 37. Beautiful this afternoon, but there's a chance of showers tonight and a lot of rain in the forecast for tomorrow. The complete forecast after the news. Several residents displaced after a suspicious fire at a Midtown restaurant, and police ID a Durham constable in training who died in a crash yesterday. Details on these and other stories coming up, but first, here's Time Saver Traffic.
4: We'll start in Brampton on the northbound lanes of the 410. The ramp that takes you to Steeles, it's the left lane out with a stalled vehicle. And then westbound on the 401, just as you make your way through Lake Ridge in Whitby, it's the right lane blocked at the collision of the two right lanes at the end of the on-ramp that are blocked following this ongoing crash. Haven't spotted any issues anymore on the eastbound 401. We had some issues in the collectors or Leslie. That did all clear. Time saver traffic. Imagine once. Yeah, yeah, boy. 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
2: A fire in Midtown Toronto is being investigated as suspected arson. The fire broke out in a restaurant on Eglinton near Bathurst just before 3 o'clock this morning. CP24's Courtney Heels has more.
3: Police say it is suspected arson. We also know the fire started in the basement of this restaurant. You can see they've got it taped off. The fire now out. It was only a one-alarm fire, so it didn't take crews too long to extinguish the flames. But there is a lot of smoke damage here. That smoke kind of billowed into the units above. And we heard from fire crews, quite a few people are unable to return home at this time.
2: At least 8 residents in apartment units above the restaurant have been displaced. The fire investigation continues. Durham police have identified the recruit killed in a crash while traveling to the Ontario Police College yesterday. 27-year-old Tyrone Magbetang joined the service as a special constable in May of 2023. This past April, he was selected as a police constable recruit. Early yesterday, he and another recruit were involved in a collision with a tractor-trailer near Aylmer, southeast of London. The second officer in training was rushed to hospital with life-threatening injuries. The truck driver was not hurt. The circumstances of the crash are still under investigation. A man who police say works as a chef at a local school and as a summer camp counselor is facing sex crimes charges involving a girl under the age of 16. CP24's Jamie Goodfreund has more.
5: 39-year-old Dale Jaisman is charged with sexual interference, 2 counts each of sexual assault, and assault by choking. The alleged incidents occurred between 2024 and July 3rd after police say that he met a girl through social media. Investigators say that Jaisman is employed at a school near Don Mills and Lawrence and as a camp counselor near Lawrence and Dufferin.
2: In other news, pressure from the U.S. has caused NATO allies, including Canada, to ramp up defense funding. Prime Minister Mark Carney announced an $800 million contract with a Norwegian company to acquire joint strike missiles and advance plans to acquire new submarines for the Navy. At a news conference, Trump called it a historic effort, pointing to member nations agreeing last year to increase their spending target to 5% of GDP by 2035. Speaking to 1010 host Deb Hutton, Christian Luprecht, professor in leadership at Royal Military College and Queen's University, weighed in on the announcement.
6: And in the era in which we live in, not taking a risk is a greater risk than actually taking a risk and taking the initiative. So I think there's still, but you can't take the initiative if you don't have capabilities. So what the Prime Minister has announced will also allow Canada to be more active at taking the initiative rather than always having to react to both the international security environment and to U.S. administrations.
2: Still, Trump wasn't fully appeased and still criticized NATO partners for not supporting his efforts in Iran and Greenland. You can tap into breaking news anywhere. Keep in touch by downloading the CTV News app. Here's CTV weather specialist Lindsay Morrison.
24: It could be a bit uncomfortable for sleeping tonight with an overnight low of 20 degrees. Tomorrow, slightly cooler than today, the high 29, still feeling like 36. And we will have eyes on the sky for the threat of active weather. Expect widespread showers and, in some areas, possible severe thunderstorms. It's a chance of wet weather again on Friday, but generally drier and clearing out for the weekend. You can plan on sunshine Saturday, Sunday. We'll be hot again next week with highs in the 30s, feeling closer to 40 Monday, Tuesday. From the CTV Weather Center, I'm Lindsay Morrison.
2: Right now, mostly cloudy and 29 degrees, but it feels like 36. I'm Heather Seaman. 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
1: It is the Johnny Show. My neighbor, there's two neighbors I have who seem like very nice people. I don't know their names either, but they think they know mine. And somebody asked me, my neighbor Lara said, who are they talking to? And I said, they're talking to me, because I heard, Johnny, good morning. And originally I turned, you ever turn around behind you to see if they're talking to somebody else? Like somebody will wave to you across the street and you turn around to see if there's somebody else that they're waving at. And then you realize, oh, you're waving at me. Oh yeah, wave back. But good morning, Johnny. And I said, good morning. And my neighbor said, who are they talking to? And I said, me. I'm Johnny. I'm Johnny in the neighborhood. And she said, why don't you tell them your name? First of all, I'm really enjoying being Johnny. Have you ever been Johnny? Have you ever been somebody else? And then I remember when I worked, does anybody remember the name Britt? Britt used to be a producer here. When we worked in another building, we were sister stations with a, it doesn't matter to say, one of the DJs on one of the music stations thought Britt's name was Beth. And I hurt the guy's feelings. And Britt was really mad at me when I said, excuse me. I didn't say it like that. I just said, actually, her name's Britt. And he felt terrible. And he also thought I was, she was like, yeah, you didn't have to do that. He feels bad now. So when I experienced that, it's one of the reasons I don't want to tell these guys that I'm not Johnny. Can you imagine what would happen to their world if they realized for 3 years, these are like not neighbors, they're threes and four doors down. I'm in the 150s. They're

0: had it when somebody didn't know your name, but you actually kind of enjoyed it? Should you tell them? Should I tell them? Does my boss even know my name? No. Julie, you're on News Talk 1010. Julie, do people know your name or think you're somebody else?
1: I don't have this problem, Jim. You have a lot of problems that no one else has.
0: Is that right? Sorry, call me Johnny.
1: Johnny, you got a lot of problems that other people don't have, because when these things come up, we just talk about it and fix it.
0: You don't let it go. You don't let it.
1: For years, Johnny. No, we don't let that go. What about the person at work there who you don't know their name and you can't? You don't know who to
0: Toby
1: ask.
0: Tyler. Tyler. Yeah. I've known him about 3 years, and I always call him Dude or Bro, in the hallway, exactly. Including today.
1: Or Larry.
0: Well, no, Larry is somebody else. Julie, thank you very much for the phone call. I appreciate it. 416-872-1010. 416-872-1010. When I used to work at a sports radio station, I'd been there for 4 years. One day, this is a true story. One day I'm coming up in the elevator with the general manager who had been the general manager for 4 years. It's just me and him in the elevator. Both of us had worked for in that company. I worked for him for 4 years. He looked at me and said, "Did you win a prize?" He thought I was there at the radio station. He'd seen me a million times. Apparently, I'm quite forgettable. He looked at me and said, "Did you win a prize?" And I said, "No, I work here." He's like, "Yeah? Who are you?" And I told him who I was. And he said, "Oh, I didn't know what you look like." And I'm like, "Dude, I've seen you at Christmas parties like a million times." But he thought that I was there to win a prize. You ever have it when the boss doesn't know who you are, but you're around all the time? And it's not like the boss who is in a different city or in a different office building. It's somebody who is in the same building as you. I'm coming up the elevator with the guy, and he thought I was there to pick up a prize. I should have got off the elevator and demanded leaf tickets. Here is Nathan on News Talk 1010. Nathan, have you ever been... This is kind of funny. This is your 93-year-old grandmother? Aunt.
2: Great aunt. For 14 years called me Mason, and I hated it. And... my brother would make fun of me, and every time that my parents corrected her, she would say, "Yeah, that's what I said." But I think we need to follow dog park rules where we just have to learn the name of the pet.
0: Yeah, that's all you really need, isn't it?
2: It's really all you got.
0: Yep. Okay. Thank you, John. The Johnny Show today, 416-872-1010. 416-872-1010. But Britt, when this guy was calling her Beth, she was mad at me for correcting him because she thought it would hurt the guy's feelings. And it did hurt his feelings because he was really into talking to Beth. But then he thought, okay, I don't even know who you are anymore. Robert, you're on News Talk 1010. Have you ever had that happen to you where somebody doesn't know your name proudly and loudly? They think they know your name, maybe, and they keep on saying, "You're Richard? Are you Richard?"
3: You betcha, Johnny. That happens to me at least half a dozen times, or probably a dozen times or more a year, and it's happened to me for decades. I must have this aura around me.
0: Richard and Robert get confused. I could see somebody, I mean, you don't care if somebody calls you Bob, though, right?
3: And strangely enough, very few people call me Bob. That doesn't bother me. And you know what? I've become used to it. So when they call me Richard, I'm like, okay, I just roll with it. I don't even bother correcting them anymore.
0: Yeah. Well, people call me Richard all of the time. Listen, it's my fake radio last name. It's really my middle name. For people who are angry with me about making up a name, but when I worked at the sports radio station, they wouldn't let me use my real last name, which is McGordy. So my name is Jim Richards McGordy, and they thought that sounded too ethnic, and that would have been in the 90s, that an Irish name in this town was too ethnic.
3: In this town, especially, yeah. Well, yeah. At least you could kind of make the connection with, you know, Richard,

0: I can't say it. I even like cringe when I say it's my last name, but it's my radio last name.
1: Yeah, your podcast
0: name. And the good way to put it. And people will call me Richard. I don't understand that. Like, does anybody else get called their last name as their first name? Robert or Richard, whatever you're answering to, thank you very much for your time. All right. On the Johnny Show today, a lot of huffing and puffing. Remember when the liberals were like, yeah, we're going to come up with a law after Tragically Hip because we do not like StubHub increasing the ticket fees by so much in the resale market. The conservatives rightfully laughed at them, said it was unenforceable, but Doug Ford then comes to the apparent rescue and says, no. Resale market, it has to be the face value. Is that enforceable? Did anything happen over the FIFA games here in Toronto? Are they still investigating it? Was it a bunch of BS? We'll talk to a consumer expert in a moment. 15 minutes after 4 o'clock. News Talk 1010, Time Saver Traffic.
2: Well, watching a vehicle fire cleanup this hour, Jim, good afternoon. It's happening on the southbound 427 south of the 401. Two right lanes are blocked. The good news, the fire is out. If you're coming on the southbound side of things, though, it's pretty slow from before Dixon Road. Very, very busy. Maybe Highway 27, a good alternative if you're looking for one to get through. And then westbound on the 401, just as you make your way past Lake Ridge coming out of Whitby, it's the three right lanes blocked with a multi-vehicle collision. At this time of day, usually the westbound 401 through Durham moving pretty lightly, but it is very slow from well before Brock Street. Elsewhere, if you're traveling on the east 401, no issues. Heaviest from Dixie out towards about the Don Valley and then slows again further east into Durham. Northbound 410 ramp to Steeles. Heads up as well. We're dealing with a stalled vehicle that does have the left lane blocked and off the major. It's a brand new collision on St. Clair and Runnymede. News Talk 1010 weather for your night tonight. Partly cloudy skies with a slight chance of rain showers this evening. Lows heading down to 21, so we stay warm. Right now we are hot. We're sitting at 29 degrees. With the Humidex, it feels like 36. 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I'm Adjoa and Siaya Bua. 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
0: Throughout the next 8 days, we're going to be telling you about Christmas in summer. The summer, that's not what they're calling it. Christmas in July. News Talk 1010 is going to be at the Boston Pizza in Vaughan on Thursday the 16th. It's the 60th annual CP24 Chum Christmas Wish. Myself, Jerry Agar, Deb Hutton, John Moore broadcasting live with special guests. We hope to see you there. There was a huge snowstorm and we had a great turnout when we did this around the Christmas, but the season of giving starts early to make sure we can get as many gifts as we can for the kids. So newstalk1010.com for more details, and we hope to see you there. Okay. I thought that this was really interesting. Barry Choi, who you hear on the radio station from time to time, he is a personal finance expert, and he has decided to crunch the numbers on what banks have the best programs for you so you don't, as the headline says, leave money on the table. You can find this in the Globe and Mail, ranking Canada's best bank loyalty programs, and the number one is in the in a league of its own. Barry, thank you very much for your time.
10: It's good to be back.
0: Who doesn't love a great countdown? Do you want to do it? Is it number, what? How many you got here? Eight? Eight to number
10: there's
0: one?
10: There's seven. I don't think we need to do a full countdown. It's more fun to just talk about it casually. But
0: I'll decide what's fun, Barry.
10: Yeah, why don't we start with what's the worst?
0: Can I ask you?
10: I don't want to say worst.
0: Let's start off with a couple of questions. Because when I read the article, yeah. I was wondering, like, I want to be all in on whatever bank card program that I'm in. That's a question more than anything else. Because there's so many different variations. I wonder if for those reasons you would say, hey, maybe you want to have a couple of cards. Maybe you want to have that travel card, but you also want to have this one for other reasons. Or is it best to decide what you want and then go all in on it so you can get the biggest bang for your buck?
10: Those are actually great questions and a lot of consideration that I built into this ranking. And to be fair, listeners should know that every situation is different. Someone who spends a lot on one category, say groceries, versus someone who spends on a lot of gas may yield different results, even though I rank certain programs above others. But to your point, just to make it clear, these are just bank loyalty programs. So I'm talking about BMO, TD, American Express, RBC. I didn't look at the travel rewards programs like Aeroplan or the grocery stores like PC Optimum.
0: Yep.
10: But generally speaking, from a bank loyalty program, what you want to do is look at what your goals are. So say you're someone who travels multiple times a year, then you might want a program that's more flexible, such as American Express Membership Rewards or RBC Avion. And then you want to pair that with a credit card that earns you a lot of points. So if you happen to have a family that spends a lot of on groceries and eating out, the American Express Cobalt card is high value. But say you have a business and you spend a lot and you like to fly in business class, maybe having an RBC Avion Visa Infinite Privilege card makes a lot of sense because there's a lot of different perks associated with it. So as you can see, it can be a very complex thing, but the point of this guide is to just get people thinking about their loyalty programs. And does it give you what you want?
0: Okay. Two other questions before we get into it. I know you don't want to do the rankings, but my bank, for example, it has a couple of different cards. I was like,
10: yeah.
0: I like the fact that I have to rent a lot of cards because I don't have a car. I like the fact that there is car insurance embedded in my credit card. So that's one of the things that I like about that card. But that goes to your previous point. You talk about leaving money on the table and you judge these things by something called CPP, cents per point. And I'm wondering, when you look at one bank, they'll have various different cards, you know, or different elements. So how did you choose which card that you would judge within that bank?
10: So generally speaking, with this ranking, I just chose the best card out there. I didn't consider a lot of variables. So to give a good example, a high-earning family who spends a lot will gravitate towards a more premium card just because they spend a lot naturally. But someone who's, you know, just starting their career, doesn't have a huge income, it would make more sense for them to get a no-fee credit card, even though the earning rate is not as good. But overall, you know, ranking these loyalty programs, what I had to look at is how flexible are the programs. But to go back to your question about CPP, cost per point, cent per point is what is the value you're getting for your points. And a lot of these bank programs, well, all the bank programs, they give you so many options and they're banking on the fact that most people will not realize that if you choose a certain redemption, it's less valuable than others. The one exception is American Express. That's why they're ranked number one. Almost anything you redeem for is worth a bare minimum of 1 cent per point. Whereas like any of the other banks, almost always travel is the most valuable redemption. But if you're redeeming for a statement credit, it's worth maybe 30% less. Now, that said, there's one exception to this rule. Let's just say you're struggling right now with debt. You got a huge balance on your credit card. Don't save your points for travel. Pay off your balance and reduce the interest rates that you're paying.
0: Okay. One other question. Are a lot of people just default people? I've been with Bank X all of my life. They offered me a credit card. What do you mean I have a choice of different credit cards? I'm with TD, for example, and I've got the TD credit card, which happens to be a Visa. I don't know what you're talking about, Barry.
10: You know, that's actually a great question because when I got married, my wife was already banking with TD. So I switched over. And this was before I got into the whole credit card game and started a nice career in writing about credit cards and points. So we defaulted to the TD First Class Travel Visa Infinite. And to be perfectly fair, it's actually a good card. It's a default card. But once you look at what other cards TD has, and more importantly, what other banks have, a lot of people don't realize that you can apply for a different bank's credit card even if you don't bank with them. Yeah. It's a common misconception. You can apply for any credit card. But as our lives change and as we start to travel more and we got more adventurous, I started to look at other cards that have better benefits. And to be perfectly honest, quite often what attracted me to other cards is the huge sign-up bonuses. Yep. You know, 10 years ago, they were literally giving away like thousands of dollars in points if you just switched over. It's a little bit more complicated now, but it's a good incentive nonetheless.
0: I think that's really important to answer. Just because you might be with one bank doesn't mean that you can't apply for another bank if you like some of these things. So it goes from BMO with not the best recommendation all the way up to number one best credit card with points or loyalty program is American Express. Where do you want to start when we kind of look at the way you've ranked it or talked about what bank card gives you the best benefits?
10: Yeah, we can just start at number seven. Like you said, it's BMO Rewards. And to be fair, all these programs, they're not bad, right? Like I just rank them more on simplicity for consumers and what credit cards are available. Do the banks make things more complicated than they need to? So I actually like BMO Rewards, but what I don't like is it takes 150 points for $1 in travel, whereas almost every other program is 100 points for $1. So the CPP we talked about, the math becomes a little bit more complicated. So for an average consumer, like say you're getting one of their credit cards and you're earning 5 points per dollar spent, you know, basic mentality you would think is like, oh, I'm getting 5% back, but that's not actually the truth. You're actually getting 3.35% back. So that's why I don't love the conversion there. I think it's a little bit confusing for consumers, and more importantly, on the base earn for credit cards where you're getting 1 point per dollar spent, you're only earning like 0.65 cents or 0.67 cents per dollar spent. So it's not always the best value. But you know, each credit card, like you said, they have their pros and cons, and being with a bank for a certain amount of period, it can still be beneficial. But again, this article is meant to encourage you to examine what's out there and to figure out what's the best value for you.
0: Yeah, I would recommend everybody take a look at it, because it is kind of important. We're in an affordability crisis right now. And as you say, You don't want to leave money on the table. So let's talk about the characteristics or the benefits of the ones that you really like.
10: Yeah. For me, always, it comes down to flexibility with your points more than anything else. So American Express and RBC Avion are my 1-2 punch, right? And that's strictly because they have transfer partners. And when I say transfer partners, I'm talking about with American Express, you can transfer your points to Mira Bonvoy, Aeroplan, which is Air Canada's loyalty program, Hilton Honors, so many different programs. So the ability to transfer your points to different programs, it gives you options. And the reason that's important is sometimes if you transfer your points to one of these other travel loyalty programs, you can get even more value for your points. And I mentioned earlier during our conversation with American Express, you can actually redeem your points for the same value on any purchase you made. 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And as far as I'm concerned, if you're getting options where the redemption value is greater than, you know, redeeming for merchandise, where other banks are like, oh, we give you options, you can redeem for merchandise. 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And that's kind of like what you're looking for. And American Express, overall speaking, they have the best credit cards. I know a lot of people are going to complain and say, hey, American Express isn't accepted everywhere. That's totally fair, but my ranking is just basically assuming that you can use a card at the places you shop.
0: Yep. You've got Scene points pretty high on the ranking as well from Scotiabank, but read the article, and I think it's important to know, again, as Barry said, that you don't have to bank with the bank that, if you like a card, you don't have to necessarily move your banking over to that bank, and there's something there that probably will help you save some money. Barry, great piece. Thank you very much for your time.
10: No problem, anytime.
0: It's in the Globe and Mail, personal finance expert Barry Choi. In a moment, did Doug Ford's attempt to stop the resale or slow down the resale market of FIFA tickets do anything? That is straight ahead on News Talk 1010. 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
2: And really not an easy afternoon. We'll start with these big problems taking place on the westbound 41 past Lake Ridge multi-vehicle collision in the three right lanes. That is what is really slowing down your drive from Brock Street. It's about a 15-minute setback. No other issues on the 401. Major problems involving a vehicle fire cleanup that's taking place on the southbound 427 just south of the 401. It's the two right lanes that are blocked. Also looking at those major delays that extend from well before the 409. And you're running into problems on the westbound bound 403 at Mavis. HOV lane blocked with a collision. It's pretty slow already from the 401 off the major routes. You're running into a collision on St. Clair and Runnymede. Really busy through the stretch because of this crash. Time saver traffic. I'm Ajwa and Siaya Boa. Your next update at 445 on News Talk 1010 Toronto.
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0: My favorite thing about some of the words coming out of StubHub and SeatGeek and all of the resellers were, we don't really understand the provincial law. Remember, and this is back about a month ago, Amanda Lang.
22: The Ontario government is more than doubling the fines for those selling tickets above face value ahead of the World Cup. Premier Doug Ford says the move will help make live entertainment more affordable for the average Canadian.
23: We're moving extremely fast on this, and we're going to hold people accountable. We've increased the fines, I think, up to $25,000. We're making the list public for people that want to try to take advantage of the taxpayers. We're here to protect the taxpayers. They're there to make a profit.
0: That sounded pretty ominous from the premier, but these conservatives, in maligning the former Liberal Party's legislation, said that the legislation brought in after the anger after the Tragically Hip's final tour was just window dressing and not enforceable. So a lot of people throwing that back in the conservatives' face, and so far looks like not enforceable. We're joined by David Clement, who's a policy director at the Consumer Choice Center. David, thank you very much for your time.
24: Thank you very much for having me.
0: You're quoted in a piece recently by Canadian Press, and what's interesting to me about that piece and the reporting is they've got platform after platform, all the big guys, Vivid Seats, SeatGeek, StubHub, all saying they didn't know how to comply. These are big corporations saying they didn't understand the rules, which sounded a little shocking to me.
24: Yeah, it might sound shocking, but it really boils down to the fact that it's incredibly hard to prove the face value ticket of a ticket that was not purchased in your platform. So for the World Cup, the tickets would be first purchased through FIFA and then individual sellers moving over to the secondary sites. Outside of FIFA, it would be tickets being purchased via Ticketmaster, which is a competitor of those secondary sites in the secondary market. So it's very difficult to actually prove what the face value of a ticket was, which makes it hard, whether legally or not, in terms of the application of fines, to prove that a secondary site knew what the face value was and knew that the individual seller was breaking the law.
0: And something that would be no different to, you know, the conservatives when they said the same thing about the liberal legislation. This is kind of just feel-good legislation to let the people know that, in air quotes, you're kind of on their side or you agree with them. And here's this legislation that we hope people makes people blink but doesn't.
24: Oh, 100%. Yeah. Doug Ford's criticism of the original law was true then, and it's true now. It was framed as a symbolic victory to try and do something for fans or look like you're sticking up for the little guy. But it's completely impractical. FIFA is just one example. I'm a diehard Leaf fan, and so hypothetically speaking, if we can make the playoffs.
0: Hypothetically speaking, you're a Leaf fan or?
24: No. Hypothetically speaking, if we make a deep run in the playoffs, we're going to have this conversation again. If the Jays can turn it around, we're going to have this conversation again. And then, the Raps with Kawhi, same deal. So we're just going to see this play out where there are going to be grievances about ticket prices. And the Ford government's symbolism will get exposed for being exactly that.
0: And none of this can hand. Ontario has launched a compliance review of the 27 resale platforms. This after the fact, there's no kind of, hey, we're going to scare you with an after the fact fine because Larry in Etobicoke ended up buying these tickets off of StubHub as an example, and thus you guys should have known.
24: Well, yeah, and the interesting thing here, the next step, and this is what we've seen in other capped markets like Ireland, is let's say they really do go after these secondary sites. What happens next is people take their tickets that they want to sell and they move them from regulated and licensed platforms that have security guarantees, like the guarantee you get your money back and things like that, and they move to Facebook Marketplace. Or Kijiji or Craigslist or something like that, which is obviously ripe for fraud. Those platforms aren't built.
0: That's where Pat Foran gets to do a report about how you shouldn't use those platforms. What is the best practice that we learned from Ireland? Do we learn that it's unenforceable or did they find a way to enforce it?
24: We learn from the Irish example as well as one of the states in Australia is that if they actually enforce this in any serious way with these licensed platforms, you see a boom in fraud. I think the stats out of Ireland were things got so bad that upwards of 10% of live event tickets were fraudulent. And the other dynamic here, which I think is really interesting, what was the only ticket platform that supported the resale cap?
0: Ticketmaster.
24: Yeah, Live Nation Ticketmaster. Why did they support it? Well, because they already control 80% of the primary ticket market in this country. The only place where they face genuine competition is the resale market, so sellers deciding where they're going to resell. This undercuts their competition in the secondary market and allows for them to further concentrate and go from 80% plus in the primary to increase their market share in the secondary. And that is not a win for consumers.
0: You mentioned in Ireland that it caused an increase in fraud. Did we also see like legit sales going on, but nobody abiding by the you can't increase the price?
24: Yeah. So, there were lots of legitimate transactions that would happen in these unregulated spaces, but it just is those are not built to handle the transfer of digital products.
0: Yeah.
24: Right? Facebook Marketplace is great if you're, I mean, I'm a young parent. You want to buy a stroller that's gently used because it's going to save you a lot of money. It's fantastic for that. It's not built to handle the transfer of digital products, which is why it's so ripe for fraud. And so you'll have legitimate people try and sell their tickets there, and that works out. But then you'll have people who capitalize on the increase, the high demand for a particular event, and then they just use that to pull the rug out on people who are just looking to pay to go to a game or go to a concert. And so that's really, for me, the primary takeaway is you lose the security in the existing spaces, the secondary sites, because all of those come with, you're using a credit card, you can get your money back.
0: Yep.
24: Some of them, depending on the event, have a mandatory guarantee that you get in the building or that you get extra. If you get a refund, and let's say someone pulls the tickets back at the last minute, you get a refund and then plus to compensate you.
0: I've been screwed over about 10 minutes from walking into the Sky Dome, and before I know it, I forget the platform, they sent me another pair of tickets.
24: Yeah, and also good for you for referring to the Sky Dome as its correct name.
0: Thank you. Not intentional. Everybody's like, oh, you're saying it because of your work at Bell. No, I'm saying it because I'm old. David, thank you very much for your time. Really appreciate it.
24: Appreciate it. Thank you.
0: David Clement is the policy director at Consumer Choice Center.
1: So we'll see whether or not this review done by the province will, you know, maybe they don't catch them in real time, but they'll monitor things and then go back and find them. But I don't know. He claims that there's no way to determine the original price, and I guess there are prices all over the place. But in different cases, somebody uploads something obscene for sale on eBay, and eBay's like, hey, there's a gazillion things uploaded every day. We don't have people monitoring it for the most part, unless it's flagged. The same with things like pornography, where these companies will say, thousands of videos are uploaded every day. We can't determine whether or not somebody's over the age of 18, which are either garbage excuses or you say, okay, that's the way the platform works. Are we going to allow the platform or not? So it'll be interesting to see, because the example in Ireland is that fraud went up when it moved to Marketplace, but still people would be able to purchase things when they used Marketplace, but there was just no way to kind of underline it with an official third party. For 4:45, News Talk 1010, Time Saver Traffic.
2: Well, a lot of problems happening, Jim, for commuters that are making their way out this hour. We have the big issues happening on the westbound 403 past Navis. HOV and the two left lanes are out following this collision. Actually, they just opened a lane, so HOV and left lane remain blocked. The backlog is still there from as far back as Matheson, and if you're on the east bound side, it's pretty busy. Erin Mills Parkway over to approaching Mavis. Again, it is just drivers slowing to take a look, and that is the reason for that slow go. Then over on the 401, if you're traveling westbound, this was just as you headed through the Lake Ridge stretch. Crews were on scene of a collision. At one point, was the two right lanes that were blocked. Everything just cleared seconds ago, so the delays are still there from before Salem. Eastbound on the 401, no new problems. Pretty busy, though, from Dixie to Kennedy. Opens up, slows again in towards Durham. And if your travels take you towards the 427 southbound, this is just south of the 401. We had a vehicle fire that was being cleaned up. At one point, it was the two right lanes that were blocked. What remains is all off to the side. Off the major, it's a collision on St. Clair and Runnymede. News Talk 1010 weather for your night tonight. Partly cloudy skies and a 30% chance of showers early this evening. Low setting down to 21, so we stay pretty warm. Right now, it's very, very sunny and hot. We're sitting at 29. It feels like 36. 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I'm Adjoa and Sia Yabwa. Your next update at 5 o'clock on News Talk 1010 Toronto.
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1: Remember Toronto. Tiny Talent Time? Sorry. Remember Tiny Talent Time? The boss doesn't like when I talk over the introduction guy. You know what? I don't like it either. But I'm just so eager. Jason, does anybody remember Tiny Talent Time? Does anybody, do you have the slightest idea what that is? You have no idea, Ben. I always thought that every market had something similar. You remember Tiny Talent
27: Time. I remember Time. Jason Agnew doing something called Tiny Talent Time, yeah.
1: I forget the original guy that I grew up with, but Jason Agnew did it for a while on Hamilton CHCH TV 11. It's basically your kid has the talent of playing the kazoo and they're on TV and there's a cute little interview. And it's just, I don't know. And now where can you find that? On the internets, on YouTube, on Instagram, all of the crazy talents of your kids. So I bring that up because back in the day, and this is 90s, I love the idea of this article says, what's your obsolete skill that might have been particular to different technology? So we can almost have a talent show right now on what your obsolete skill was, something that your kids will never have to do. 416-872-1010. That's tied to older technology. Like programming the VCR is one of them here, but you still have to be able to program your
0: what is the thing called? The inner, it's inside your converter or your remote control. You still have to program how to record the show. Might not be a VCR any longer. But the VCR got tricky because, and I guess the memory on whatever device you're using to digitally record things can be tricky too, because something could be recorded over. So what is a skill that adults born before the 90s won't forget, but you'll never need again? 416-872-1010. Like a skill from your youth, born before the 90s, that you'll never need again. Do you have a pen or a pencil? Why? I need to manually rewind the cassette, which, I mean, when we think of the worst delivery system for music, I think 8-track has to be worst, the worst, followed by rewinding a cassette. Loading 35mm camera into a, all of that stuff, anything, when it comes to film and cameras and all of that stuff. This is also one. I'd like to, and I'm sure I could Google some sort of number, whether or not we'd believe it or not, but the ability to drive stick, is that a skill that is tied to a time and place? Man, it is so much fun to drive. It's a pain in the butt to learn, especially if you have a lot of hills in your neighborhood. But driving stick is super, super fun. 416-872-1010. Skills that adults born before the 90s won't forget, know how to do, but you'll never need to use them again. Remembering phone numbers and addresses, John Torrey Jr. texts in. That is true. I know, I know 872-1010, and I know my best friend's phone number and my own phone number, but that's all I know. And I think I've told a story a million times about that. Dave, you are on News Talk 1010. What is a skill from your youth that you perfected, but you'll never, ever, ever need it again?
5: Dialing the rotary dial phone fast enough to win tickets on the radio
0: station. Oh, wow. You won tickets on the radio? What, do you remember what you won?
5: Yeah, it was a honeymoon suite, and it was from 97.7 Hits FM.
0: Yeah. That is funny. Rotary phone even in the 90s, though?
5: Maybe it's a little before the 90s. I don't want to date myself.
0: Okay. All right. That is a good one. And you're right. You'll never, ever need that again. Okay. Thank you. There's probably all sorts of different ways that people back in the day smoked different things. The marijuana. This says making a weed pipe out of a Coke can. Using a Thompson Guide map to find a street. Using maps at all. Like folding the map. I don't think anybody after one use of a map ever folded the map perfectly back again and put it in their glove compartment. Jan, what is a skill from your youth that you were great at but you'd never need it again?
6: Oh, learning how to a ribbon and a typewriter.
0: Learning how to what? Reload the ribbon and a typewriter?
6: That's right.
0: Yeah. Do you still have a typewriter?
6: I do, actually. I do have a typewriter. I don't use it, okay. But I do have it.
0: Why can't you throw it out?
6: I'm just connected to it.
0: Yeah.
6: It's an antique.
0: A beauty. Okay, thank you. Appreciate it. Running MS-DOS. I don't know why I don't know what that is, but I'm sure I should. Writing a check, says somebody else on Twitter. Randy, what is a skill from your youth that you no longer need?
10: Am I on now?
0: Yep.
10: Oh, great. Making sure here. Yeah, I used to manually set pins at an alley, a bowling alley.
0: And nobody does that anymore, I guess, right?
10: No, they're all automatic.
0: All right. Appreciate it. Somebody says here, singing all of the lyrics to the library card from Arthur, the movie. I don't know that I remember that. And Dominic, finally, what is a skill from the 90s in your youth that is useless now, but you'll never forget?
11: Well, I couldn't afford a new car battery, and I had a Honda Civic that was standard, so I'd always park on a hill. That way I can push start it and just jump the clutch and get into gear, and off I went.
0: That's great. Thank you very much. Appreciate it. I had a friend who couldn't afford to get their muffler fixed, but they got a soup can. They cut both ends of the soup can off, and they kind of wiggled it and jerried it onto the tailpipe, and they clamped it on, and it kind of worked. I mean, I'm sure they had to put some other gunk in there as well, but that fixed the loud rambling of the muffler. All right, straight ahead here on News Talk 1010. Are companies really? A report says 40% of companies are thinking about going down to the United States. What does the head economist of the Canadian Business Economist say about that next?
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16: Good afternoon. I'm Heather Seaman. Partly cloudy, 29 degrees right now. Feels like 36. Keep the umbrella handy. A chance of showers tonight and even more rain tomorrow. The complete forecast after the news. Several residents displaced after a suspicious fire at a Midtown restaurant. And police ID a Durham constable in training who died in a crash yesterday. Details on these and other stories coming up. But first, here's Time Saver traffic.
2: Well, we still are dealing with the big issues on the westbound of 403 that's happening past Mavis. It's the two left lanes of the HOV lane blocked to this collision. Some brand new problems coming into the traffic desk. Westbound 401 in the express through Port Union. Find out the right lane that is out, that is following a stall. Also problems to deal with now on the eastbound 401 happening in the express. This is just through Avenue Road, another stalled vehicle that is taking out the right lane. And had a big year drive on the Don Valley Parkway. At least it's problem free. Still very, very busy going as you head from Bayview Bloor, and you continue all the way up to the 401. 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Time saver traffic. Imagine once. Yeah, yeah, boy. Your next update at 5:15 on News Talk 1010 Toronto.
16: A fire in Midtown Toronto is being investigated as suspected arson. The fire broke out in a restaurant on Eglinton near Bathurst just before 3 o'clock this morning. CP24's Courtney Heels has more.
17: Police say it is suspected arson. We also know the fire started in the basement of this restaurant. You can see they've got it taped off. The fire now out. It was only a one-alarm fire, so it didn't take crews too long to extinguish the flames. But there is a lot of smoke damage here. That smoke kind of billowed into the units above. And we heard from fire crews, quite a few people are unable to return home at this time.
16: At least 8 residents in apartment units above the restaurant have been displaced. The fire investigation continues. Durham police have identified the recruit killed in a crash while traveling to the Ontario Police College yesterday. 27-year-old Tyrone Magbetang joined the service as a special constable in May of 2023. This past April, he was selected as a police constable recruit. Magbetang's body arrived at the coroner's office near Keele in the 401 shortly after 1:30 this afternoon. Dozens of police officers lined the street to pay respects to the recruit. His casket was draped in a Canadian flag. Meantime, the second officer in training injured in the crash yesterday remains in hospital with life-threatening injuries. The truck driver involved in the crash was not hurt. The circumstances of the crash still under investigation. A 12-year-old Hamilton boy is charged with attacking an 8-year-old with bear spray. CP24's Jamie Goodfreund reports.
3: Police were called to Upper Ottawa Street and Rymal Road yesterday for reports of an assault with a weapon. They say the accused and an 11-year-old boy had broken into a Canadian Tire store overnight and made off with some bear spray, which they had allegedly used on the younger child. The 12-year-old is charged with break and enter, assault, and administering a noxious substance. Police believe he was also part of a group that broke into a vape store on Canada Day and stole thousands of dollars worth of products. The 11-year-old boy can't be charged as the minimum age to be held criminally responsible in Canada is 12.
16: The lineup has been announced for the first ever FIFA World Cup halftime show, and Justin Bieber is among the headliners. Bieber will perform with several music megastars, including Madonna, Shakira, and BTS. The halftime show will support the FIFA Global Citizen Education Fund, which aims to raise $100 million to expand access to quality education and football opportunities for children worldwide. The World Cup final is on July 19th. At New York, New Jersey Stadium. And the nominations for this year's Primetime Emmy Awards are now out. The final season of HBO Max's Hacks leads the comedy field with 24 nominations. That's a record for a comedy series. On the drama side, The Pitt landed the most nominations with 25. The 78th Emmy Awards will take place September 14th in Los Angeles. Keep in touch by downloading the CTV News app.
4: Another warm night ahead with a low of 20 degrees tonight under partly cloudy skies. Tomorrow, our attention turns to the threat of active weather with the chance of showers and the risk of thunderstorms. In some places, those storms could be severe with heavy downpours, strong winds, and possible hail. 29, the forecast high Thursday, 27 degrees for Friday with the chance of lingering showers, but we will clear out through the day and for the weekend. Saturday and Sunday looks sunny and warm with temperatures in the upper 20s. We'll be talking 30s, feeling like 40 again next week. From the CTV Weather Center, I'm Lindsay Morrison.
16: Right now, partly cloudy and 28 degrees. It feels like 35. I'm Heather Seaman, CTV News at 6, coming up at the top of the hour on News Talk 1010.
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1: We're going to talk to somebody from Hydro Canada. That's not true. Hydro Toronto in a matter of moments to talk about air conditioning. Like, there are a couple of questions that I'm interested in that aren't, hey, get us. Like, I don't want the interview to be, hey, get a ceiling fan. Hey, turn down your thermometer when you leave for work and turn it back up when you get home. All of that kind of stuff is Captain Obvious. I'm more interested in, is there a special temperature that you need to get to take the humidity out of the air? Like, if you wanted to, the recommendation from Toronto Hydro is to run your air conditioning at 25, 26. Because Mondami in New York is getting heat for saying 78 degrees. That is 25.56, so essentially 26 degrees. Who is doing that? Yesterday we found out a lot of people are doing that. But I'm more interested in, hey, new technology. If you still have a thermostat from 40, 30 years ago, are you best to change that in and invest in a new one, because there's a whole bunch of things the new ones can do in order to help you save money?
0: that in about 15 minutes time. Just another reminder, next Thursday, we hope to see you on the patio, or if it's raining, indoors at the Boston Pizza, the one in Vaughan. John Moore, myself, Jerry Agar, Deb Hutton will be there, some special guests as well. We were inundated by all sorts of listeners who came out. We were very grateful for that, but that was in the middle of one of the bigger snowstorms in this past winter. We're raising toys. Bring a toy, a brand new toy. It is the Chum CP24 Christmas Wish. This is Christmas in July, and you can never start helping the kids early enough as we can stockpile some gifts for them. All right, there's a piece that was in the Globe and Mail about, actually, this is BNN Bloomberg. You've heard Morning Show and also Deb talk about this idea in a report from KPMG through Angus Reid, a survey talking to executives in the country about whether or not they're thinking about moving to the United States. I think that is interesting, and clearly with the uncertainty and the hesitance to maybe invest in Canada when you don't know what the landscape is going to look like.

0: changes at a press conference and then changes the following week. So I think I'm worried about it, but I was like break down the numbers. So they say 4 in 10 companies are, or these the manufacturers are thinking about or have already moved production. It's actually 20.9% have already moved production, and those are companies that maybe have moved some supplies or some components or different steel they're getting from. Either from they used to be getting it from Canada, now they're getting it from the United States. And there's 13% who are thinking about it. Well, what does thinking about it mean? Like, are they just considering it? Are they worried about it? Have they thought about relocation? So I think it's maybe a little bit overstated.
1: I get your point about a big factory, but the dollar still has an advantage here, no?
0: No, exactly. And that's what we're seeing. There's a little bit of a bright side here. If you look at KPMG, did a report back in March 2025 where Trump was really for had just brought in the fentanyl tariffs. It was 25% across the board, and it was going up. And back at that time, 54% of manufacturers were considering a move. So it's actually dropped down to 42% today. And so the surveys are sort of, asking people what they think. But if you look at the hard data, actually, Canadian investment into the United States didn't just slow in 2025, it actually fell down $9 billion. And meanwhile, direct investment into Canada actually grew. So the numbers aren't showing that there's an outflow of investment from Canada into the United States.
1: It's really interesting that you point out to similar survey earlier in 2025. So more than a year ago, 54% said they're considering. So we're freaking out at this 40% number where they're thinking of it, or as you point out, it could be broken down to 13%, as that should be a good thing, not maybe the panic that we're hearing today. Although I hear everything that you're saying. There is good reason to say, hey, let's take this a little more seriously. I mean, is it not a wake-up call for the government to try to make sure that we've got all our ducks in a row to make sure that Canada, at this time and after we get this done, we have to look like a place that is open for business, do we not?
0: Jim, that is exactly right. And I think the number that really worries me in this survey is not the stuff about moving production or our companies considering the states. The really what worrying number that should keep us all up at night is investment. 57% of manufacturers pausing or canceling investment, 42% cut R&D. So you don't need to actually leave Canada and uproot and move to a different country. Just if businesses stop investing and they stop building their businesses, this is really worrying, and that's when business gets hollowed out. Remember, all sorts of companies around the world are always constantly investing and improving their products and bringing new things that customers like and adding features and changing things. I mean, you see it obviously with stuff like cell phones, where there's a new version every year, but all sorts of products are changing from furniture to paint and everything's got new products. If businesses stop doing that, if they stop investing and they just sort of go into endurance mode where they're just sitting there producing the same stuff every year, then they fall behind. And that's really worrisome if Canadian businesses stop investing.
1: And
0: That's a big.
1: that's not just because of uncertainty from Trump, right? That predates Trump.
0: Exactly. And that's been a problem we've had for a long time with productivity. Canadian firms tend to invest only 60% of what American firms invest per worker. So we need a lot of incentives to get Canadian companies more competitive. In the survey, they say that tariffs are the number one issue, but firms also cited lower costs, better taxes, cheaper energy. So Canadian competitiveness is a big issue.
1: The tariffs, number one issue for some pretty big industries, right? Automotive, steel and aluminum, that sort of stuff. But let's not forget, as much as CUSMA is up in the air, it's still the default setting.
0: Exactly. And I think that's been the challenge is there's a lot of great opportunities here in Canada, and we're starting to see a lot of investment coming, particularly in natural resources and in defense, but a lot of it's driven by government. If we could get our act together, we could have the private sector going and investing. And I think taking away a lot of that uncertainty and improving competitiveness would really be a big boost
1: Do
0: for
1: you
0: Canadian
1: see
0: growth.
1: this government doing that, improving the competitiveness, not just using perhaps Trump as an excuse on why we might not be competitive right now, but Shouldn't

0: we be, you know, preparing for that kind of stuff to make ourselves look a little more attractive? Are we doing enough of that right now?
1: Well, I think they've started at it. They've started to really reduce the regulations on interprovincial trade barriers. They've tried to improve some of the barriers to investments in natural resources. They've improved capital, the faster depreciation of capital investments. But there's so much more we could do in terms of getting rid of regulation and really reducing taxes to make Canada a lot more
0: Isn't it
1: competitive environment.
0: embarrassing that we're all mad at Trump, but we're not mad at one province to another? Why can't we get off our arses and fix interprovincial trade?
1: No, it's true. They are working on it. There's a whole lot of regulations that are there. There has been improvements, to be fair to the government, but there's still so much work to be done.
0: All right. Thank you very much for your time. Really appreciate it, Hendrik.
1: Great to be with you. Thanks so much, Jim.
0: Great conversation there to calm people down a little bit, especially when you note that, hey, 54% were considering moving to the United States last year at this time. Now it's either you really break down the numbers, it's 13%, or it could be read as 40%. 16 minutes after 5 o'clock. News Talk 1010, time saver traffic.
2: Well, you know, some fantastic news happening now, Jim. We had big problems on the westbound 403 past Mavis, HOV. Two left lanes were blocked out following a multi-vehicle collision. Finally, the problems just cleared moments ago. So there's still a significant backup. It does extend from the 401, and it's about 20 minutes to get through, but it's quickly going to start to dissipate now that those problems are gone. We're dealing with an issue, brand new-ish, on the westbound 401 in the Express at Port Union. Find the right lane blocked to the stalled truck. So that's also adding to your slow drive. Eastbound on the 401, it's going to take you about an hour to get from Dixie all the way out towards Kennedy. Opens up, slows again as you head in towards at the Durham stretch. And it's definitely been a crawl on the 427 north, anywhere from off the Gardner all the way up to the 401. And delays on the Gardner, pretty typical as you head out of downtown from Jarvis in sections out to Park Lawn. News Talk 1010 weather for your night tonight. Partly cloudy skies. We could see some rain showers. Lows heading down to 21 degrees. Right now, we're currently sitting at 28 degrees with the Humidex. It feels like 35. 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I'm Adjoa and Sia Yabois. 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
0: It's so true, ladies and gentlemen.
13: Let's start with the AC.
0: Let's talk a little bit. I wanted to follow up on the end of the world yesterday when people were talking about the mayor of New York.
14: To every business owner, please set your thermostats to 78 degrees to alleviate the stress on our power grid. Every worker in New York City has the right to a safe workplace, and that includes safety in extreme heat.
0: The backlash that he got for that was through the roof. 78, that's 25.56, so closer to 26 degrees. I would say most of our listeners were yesterday when we did a, I don't know, I don't want to call it a poll, but when we asked, what would 22 been the average of what people, 26 seemed really high for a lot of people. But that seems to be the sweet spot where Toronto Hydro is recommending that you are. I thought it would be interesting because I don't know if everything's going to be Captain Obvious here, but I thought about best practices when it comes to air conditioning for getting the most bang for your buck, but also, is there a way to cool down your home without the humidity? Like, I think 25 degrees is fine. It's that I feel that it's connected to humidity in my home when it is at 25, and so lowering it seems to get rid of the humidity. Do you have to do that? Aaron Silver is a manager with Toronto Hydro's Climate Action Team. Aaron, thank you very much for your time.
15: Thanks so much, Jim. Great to be here.
0: First of all, you guys have a unique way, and we saw your press release last week when you kind of were monitoring the different hotspots around the city because of FIFA. What do you guys use that for when you monitor the grid in real time?
15: So we're doing a number of things. We are better understanding how electricity is used across the city, and we are making sure that everything is working as it's supposed to.
0: And you, so there's no like, hey, there's, it's not done for a scenario where, like the mayor of New York said, hey, we've got some grid stresses here. I don't know that if in Toronto we've ever been told, hey, you know, watch your use because we could have some blackouts.
15: So what we're doing is we're monitoring the loads across all of the, across the grid. Using the devices and sensors that we have to make sure that we don't have to have that conversation with our customers, that we're monitoring everything in the background using the technical tools that we have to mitigate any of the risks that you've just alluded to.
0: Okay, so my concern, or what I thought might be interesting as a conversation, was we just think of temperature, and most of our folks yesterday were in and around. We had some people who set it at 18 degrees, which I thought was a little ridiculous. But at the same time, I find that 25, 26 sweet spot that is recommended by Toronto Hydro to be a little hot. I was wondering if, like me, many people are listening, have what I would describe as an old school thermostat. Is there anything that we're missing out on in terms of ability to keep the house cool?
15: Well, Jim, I think you've hit the nail right on the head there. It's not about the temperature or humidity kind of on its own. We're talking about comfort here. And what we want to talk about with our, with yourself and your listeners and all of our customers in Toronto is the opportunities that come with newer thermostats, Wi-Fi connected smart thermostats. They do so much more than just scheduling when the air conditioning turns on and off. It can learn house patterns and adjust automatically, knows when you're home and not home to really customize that comfort experience. But there's also a really great program that reduces the cost of using a new thermostat. It's called the Peak Perks Program, and you get an instant rebate off of the purchase of a new thermostat, $100 towards the thermostat, and then you get $75 for enrolling in the Peak Perks Program, which will help the grid behind the scenes monitoring where those highs and lows are happening and adjust your thermostat in the summer where needed to relieve the grid. And then you get paid $75 in the first year and $20 every year after.
0: This from the city of Toronto? Who's this program through?
15: The program's through the province of Ontario.
0: Okay. So you say $100 off the cost of that thermostat. What does that thermostat usually go for?
15: They range in cost depending on the features that you're looking for, but anywhere from about $100 up to, I think, around $300 would be the price point.
0: And with these new thermostats, let's go through some of the things, because some of our callers yesterday mentioned it, but you just mentioned it as well. I guess, like any of the things that you have Wi-Fi-wise, when you walk into your house right away, your phone recognizes your Wi-Fi and you are hooked up to your Wi-Fi. It's as simple as that, that your thermostat would recognize that you are home, and all of these things would be pre-planned where it would change the temperature and that sort of stuff?
15: Yeah, I mean, that's certainly one of the options that could exist. I think there's also some reporting that you're able to see. You can see, you know, how much your thermostat is running and benchmark that against other options and how much money you want to save and really balance between comfort and convenience and your energy savings.
0: Is there a correlation between the temperature that I set in my home with taking the humidity out of the air? Like I said earlier, I do find 25 degrees to be comfortable. It's that in my house, I associate 25 degrees, and the higher you set it at, there might be some cool down, but it seems to be associated with humidity.
15: Well, that's exactly right. And I've had a smart thermostat and been enrolled in this program since last year, and that's exactly what my experience has been. The thermostat takes into account the humidity and the temperature. And like you've just said, if the humidity is low enough, it's really focused on comfort. So I think that, depends on the person's individual choices, but it's not just about chasing that specific, temperature in Celsius. It's that balance. And that's what's great about these new thermostats and the program that's available to our customers, is the ability to, worry a little bit less about this because the temperature in your home is comfortable to you.
0: There's nothing within the old school thermostat. I saw somebody who suggested that if you have it on, so it just goes by, hey, the air conditioning knows that it's hit the temperature of 22 degrees, it will still have a fan rolling in the background. And if you set it to auto, that fan stops. But the fan, if it's going in the background, will circulate outside air. Is there anything to that?
15: It really depends on the house configuration. There are homes that have airflow that comes in from outside. There are also homes that it's a closed loop system. So it would really depend on the individual's configuration.
0: All right. What do you have your home set up?
15: I leave it like I was just saying. I leave the thermostat at the temperature that it controls, and it balances it to make sure that it's comfortable. I think that it's somewhere around 22, but I really don't think about it. Even last week during the heat wave, it was comfortable the whole time.
0: When you say turn the AC up, do you mean make it cooler or make it warmer? There's an argument here. When you say turn the AC up, does that mean you want to make it cooler or make it warmer?
15: And I think it would be up to the individual to determine what that means.
0: No, that's a cop out. That's a cop out. Thank you very much for your time, Aaron. I appreciate it.
15: Thank you so much, Jim.
0: Aaron Silver is a manager with Toronto Hydro and their climate action team. And again, it sounds like getting a thermostat that is smart enough to discern some of this stuff might be the best way to talk about it. I ended up digging up this survey. 4,000 people were polled, and most say when you want to turn up the AC. Do you think when I say turn up the AC, that means, because turning up the thermostat is meaning that you would go from like what, 21 degrees to 24 degrees. That's turning up the thermostat, but turning up the AC would mean that you would be turning down the thermostat. 4,000 people surveyed, were polled. Most said turning up the AC means making it warmer. I wouldn't have thought that. I would have thought if you said turning up the AC, you want it cooler. But the most people said warmer, as in turn up the temperature. So 62% said up means down. That's what I think it is. The majority of people, 62%, said up means down, meaning you want to make it cooler. 38% said the opposite, that when you turn up the thermostat, you want it warmer. I hope that clears things up. I don't think it did. 5:30. 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
2: Well, finally, some very good news for commuters on the westbound 403. The drive about to get easier. In case you missed it, westbound 403 past Mavis, HOV, two left lanes are blocked following a collision. Everything cleared, and now the delay for the most part is really starting to improve. Still have issues westbound 401 in the Express Support Union. It is a stalled truck that's blocking the right lane as well as the right shoulder. No other issues on the 401. It's definitely busier northbound on the Don Valley Parkway from Dundas all the way up to the 401. And westbound Gardner, you're looking at delays exiting downtown from Jarvis in sections out towards Park Lawn. 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Imagine once. 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
0: Does anybody know where this is happening? I don't know that it's happening anywhere. I don't want to say it's not. Just because there's no information about something doesn't mean that you shouldn't say it. Okay? just because nobody was ever eating cats and dogs in Springfield, Illinois, doesn't mean you shouldn't say that it's happening. Jamil Giovanni. Jamil Giovanni is now trying to tell us that Mark Carney's government is not wanting you to say Canada Day, wants you to say Multiculturalism Day, which I do believe is a day, but I don't think that at any point anybody in the liberal, you can tell me if I'm wrong. And usually you don't tell somebody you're wrong. You just say that they're stupid and you don't address the fact of what Jamil is saying. I found that to be, that's what happens. You shoot the messenger and nobody actually, I don't think that that's happening. I haven't seen a report. I don't know the town. I don't know the community that, and I would be angry about it if it happened. But doesn't mean you shouldn't be able to say it, right? I mean, I kind of think it does, but in this day and age, nobody cares if you just say a thing that's not true. Anyway, Diane Sachs, who is a councillor in the city of Toronto, who, and I don't know if I told the story, I was just sat down to watch the Canada game against, who were they eliminated by? Morocco. And I was in a bar and I was about to sit back and enjoy the game, and I get a phone call. No, I got a text message from one of the producers here at the radio station saying Diane Sachs isn't happy with me because I had put down as a comment that I thought it was bad that a counselor was grandstanding when the real hard work that was done to save Sneaky D's was a lot of basically activists who love and use the area. So they were upset by my comment, but I had also said, if I'm wrong, please disregard. But Diane Sachs' team wanted to get a hold of me 2 minutes before the Canada game. Anyway, I deleted it. There are a couple of things that I think are a little ridiculous, and I agree with her on, and I'm not sure why it's legal. If I was proposing a development and I lied about owning the property, I would think that that would be something that you'd be able to take some, there should be some sort of charge on that, shouldn't there? But Diane Sachs explains that RBC owned the property and they didn't know that they were being used or they were being cited as this property that was owned by RBC. The developer was claiming they owned it.
7: Everyone that I've spoken to in the planning field, planning lawyers, tell me they've never seen anything like it. It doesn't make any financial sense for the applicant to spend hundreds and hundreds of thousands of dollars on an application if they don't then have the right to use the land. The increase in the value of the land would go to other people. I mean, how did it happen the Royal Bank had a sign very close to their building that they didn't notice for 6 years? I don't understand any of it. But the good news is, against tremendous odds.
0: Like, yeah, she's such a, they're doing such a great job. I mean, they said that they couldn't get a hold of her for the longest time, but when they did get a hold of her, she's the reason right there. So I wanted to talk to famed a real estate lawyer, a man who is an icon in our city. His name is Bob Arum. Bob, thank you very much for your time.
4: Thank you for having me, and thank you for the kind words.
0: Well, you deserve it, Bob. Is it legal? Why should I be able to lie on my application to get zoning for a 16-story condo? And do you know that it's done a lot?
4: There is no way, no way on earth that this planning application could have been put in 2020, 6 years ago, or the revised one, without the permission of the registered owners. The city requires the permission. Whoever said from the Royal Bank that they didn't know anything about it or they weren't part of it, that's a complete fabrication. That's a complete fabrication. They had to have known about it. They had to have signed on to it. The city can't, put in a rezoning application for your house without your permission. So when the Royal Bank says they didn't know anything about it or they didn't consent to it, that's a complete, well, I could use the word lie, but I won't.
0: Why wouldn't, I mean, they said it on official letterhead. It looked pretty official. Why are you more willing to believe the developer than RBC?
4: The city will not let you sign a development or submit a development application, a redevelopment application, without the signature of the owners. And they check. They check the title. They check the tax rolls. So the RBC signed on to this, I guarantee 100% that they signed on to it. They were part of it. And only when it became a matter of a hot political potato by the noisy minority that they said, oh, no, we're not part of this. Of course they were part of it. I can't emphasize how bad Royal Bank is in acting on this.
0: And you're not afraid to, I guess I'm the one that's going to get sued if the Royal Bank decides that they're going to do something about that. But you're pretty categorical when you are saying that you're not afraid of any repercussion. You do believe that it was just RBC that chickened out.
4: That's right. RBC is doing some very fast backpedaling to preserve its reputation.
0: I mean, Go ahead. I was going to say the storytelling, and I don't mean storytelling, but apparently the way this worked was somebody had whispered to one of the activists who wanted to save Sneaky D's that, hey, we don't even think that they own the property that they're claiming to own. And then it was a Diane Sachs who looked into it and found the deed, and RBC owned it.
4: Of course, RBC owns it. I checked the title this afternoon. A subsidiary of RBC, a corporation, owns the land. And the city doesn't, it's not in the business of accepting redevelopment applications from people who aren't the owners. So my guess is that the owner corporation on behalf of RBC and the owner of Sneaky D's land jointly submitted an application to the city, or that the RBC authorized the developer to resubmit the application.
0: So you're saying that there might have been a deal that RBC was like, hey, again, you are alleging that RBC would say, well, listen, if you get it through, we'll sell it to you.
4: There was some deal in the background, absolutely. RBC gave its consent to the developer to submit the planning application, and it was approved on May the 11th.
0: Yeah.
4: The city council, the East York and Toronto Community Council, recommended approval of the application to permit a 16-story building with 203 dwelling units.
0: Okay, let's say the story happened as it has been reported and RBC did not know. You've never seen anything like that before. That's why you're taking that stance, I'm guessing. But also, what would penalties be against a developer if they lied about the property that they owned? Is there any recourse that the city could take or that anybody else could take?
4: Well, in my view, if a false application was submitted, it would just be turned down. They would reject it. But the city council, the East York Community Council, approved the application. They approved it.
0: Yeah.
4: They wouldn't have approved an application that was not submitted by...
0: You have more confidence in City Hall than I do in terms of them doing due diligence on everything. That's what you're claiming?
4: they do due diligence. They require signatures by the owners.
0: Okay.
4: When you submit an application to City Hall, the owners have to sign off. The owners of 429 and the owners of 431 College Street.
0: Does it happen a lot if it is alleged here that, you know, one company will try to get the zoning and then they'll flip it to a developer that actually would develop it at a higher rate?
4: It can be, yes.
0: Yeah.
4: But in this case, why would somebody have gone to all the trouble? And it's hugely expensive to submit these redevelopment applications because you've got to have architects, you've got to have plans for your 16-story building. Why would somebody have gone to all the trouble and huge expense to submit an application when they didn't have the approval of the landowners? That would have been stupid.
0: And it's no use for the developer to say, listen, RBC backed out here, but they were involved in this, rather than them kind of withdrawing it and disappearing with their tail through their legs.
4: I'd like to see the signatures on the development application.
0: All right.
4: That would resolve this pretty quickly.
0: Interesting. Thank you, Bob, for your take. Really appreciate it.
4: My pleasure.
0: Bob Aaron is a real estate lawyer and kind of a go-to guy when it comes to takes on this. That's really interesting. I had not heard anybody with that take. Also, I wanted to say that Diane Sachs, earlier today, patting herself on the back down at City Hall, she suggested, and man, I like sneaky D's. I'm happy that it got saved, but she suggested that it should be a heritage site. Under what clarification? I don't know. That building is a lovely place, but I don't know how that would qualify. That seems like a bit of a joke for maybe it's election time in the next little while. That might be what it is. 5:45. News Talk 1010, Time Saver Traffic.
2: Well, we are dealing with problems if you're making your way out this hour, happening on the northbound lanes of the 400. Jim, this is through Finch. Center lane is out. It is following a collision. The delays do extend off the 401 up towards the scene. If you're looking for an alternate, Jane Weston might be your best routes around. Elsewhere, headed towards the southbound 410, the ramp that takes you to Steeles in Brampton, left lane on that ramp is blocked. That is following a collision. 401 still pretty jammed up, both east and westbound between the DVP all the way out to the 427. It's busy in sections, but no issues. And on the eastbound Gardner, we are dealing with a problem. Eastbound Gardner just approaching Park Lawn. It is a stalled vehicle with the right lane that is blocked. The four-ways aren't on. There's no tow on scene. So if you're coming into the downtown core, quite backed up now from well before Kipling. Off the major, it's a collision on Young right at Patricia. News Talk 1010 weather for your night tonight. We'll see partly cloudy skies, 30% chance of showers, and lows heading down to 21 degrees. Right now, we're currently sitting at 29 degrees. With a lot of sunshine, it feels, though, like 36. 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I'm Ajwa and Sia Yabwa. 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
0: It is. 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I did like Deb's chat earlier, and I might hijack it right now. She talked to Corey Mintz. Corey Mintz is a, I don't know, he's a chef, but he is also a writer. I was going to say he's a fantastic chef, but that's lying. I'm sure he is. I'm just saying that I've never actually eaten any of his food. But I'm sure somewhere along the way, somebody's like, this guy can't be writing these articles unless we know that this food is delicious. So the question was whether or not the TV show, The Bear, which is fantastic. I mean, there are certain things that your eyeballs will view where you're like, man, this is really, really good. And there's a lot of garbage out there. And like, to me, predominantly, there's like Netflix. I mean, sometimes it's just a fun ride on Netflix, but you know if certain other streamers are doing stuff. Like, Paramount is just that Taylor Sheridan dude who, you know, ones and twos of his shows, after you've seen one, you've seen them all. And, but the agency on Paramount is really, really, really good. But I digest. Deb was asking, what is your profession? And I'm going to die on this because I do believe that this is a good topic. What TV show is as close to your profession as you would say? Like, if you're a cop, I remember I had Chris Lewis on and Mendelsohn doing a draft, best cop TV shows and or movies that are closest to the real thing. If you're a cop, what's the show that's closest to the real thing? 416-872-1010. We've asked Dr. Mitch before, what doctor in hospital movie and or show is closest to the real thing? He works in an emergency room. He says The Pitt is legit. So what is your profession? And what would be the closest thing to it? Like WKRP in Cincinnati and or the movie, the talk, I think it was called Talk Radio. I mean, the thing about WKRP in Cincinnati, they were 26 episodes in a year. They find 26 oddball real stories from radio. But that doesn't mean every single day is like that. And so what they found was all of these stories that really happened in radio, and they planted them all in one radio station, whereas the truth is they happened probably in 26 different radio stations. So is it close? I wouldn't say that it's close. 416-872-1010. What is your profession, and what television show is as close to your profession, if anything? Because I think a lot of it is like, there are a lot of things that are just, we've got a storyline and we've got to give this person a job and fit that into the storyline. And most of the stuff that you see, like you see somebody walk into a radio station, you don't see the boring 5 hours before the show. You don't see me showing up at like 10:30 or 11 o'clock in the morning. And then you listen to 2 hours and you're going like, what could he have been possibly doing for 5 hours that made, he has nothing to do in his life? Jim Richards shows up at the radio station at 10:30? You're kidding me. He does 2 hours. What could he possibly be prepping for 5 hours? Okay, sometimes 4 hours. 4 hours before your show? What could you possibly be doing? Yeah, most of us, our job is too boring and it wouldn't be included in a movie or in a TV show. But I do know people who work in kitchens, in restaurants, who say they cannot watch The Bear because it is anxiety-inducing because things are so hectic. People are screaming and yelling, and that's not going to go out. It doesn't look good enough. You didn't plate it well. Any number of different things. They will not watch The Bear because of the reality of a lot of people who work in the finest dining in this city, have drinking problems, addiction problems, are the people who probably can't even afford to eat in the places that they work, making some of the best food in the city. Todd, what is your profession and what is the movie that is closest to it?
3: It was more a TV show.
0: Okay, TV show.
3: My profession is deep foundation work, but it's the TV show that analogizes it all the time is Gold Rush Alaska, that Discovery one.
0: Oh, yeah.
3: Yeah, it seems like the glory of victory and the agony of defeat.
0: You know, and there's more defeat than there is glory, right?
3: Yeah.
0: Interesting That's profession. It. Thank you very much, Todd. What about you, Chris? What's your profession and TV show that mimics it as close as it possibly could?
16: Hey, yeah. I work in cybersecurity, and I would say I'm Mr. Robot.
0: Mr. Robot. Wow, that's concerning. But that's as close as it gets to what you actually do.
16: Yes. In its own way. Yes.
0: Good to know.
16: That's concerning. That was really great.
0: Yeah. Thank you very much. And Chris, what's your profession and what is the TV show and or movie that resembles it the most?
17: I'm a house painter and Murphy Brown.
0: Oh, yeah.
17: Yeah, every time she come home, the painter would be there.
0: Would you? Well, come on. Have you ever turned into the sidekick of some of the people that use the house that you've painted?
17: Yeah, I've had some customers for 15 years.
0: Okay.
17: I've painted certain kids' rooms like 5 times.
0: Oh, that's great.
17: Yeah.
0: So you do kind of move in. Thank you, Chris. Appreciate that. Thank you to Ben. Thank you to Mike, but most of all, thank you to you. CTV Toronto tells the story of this great city next. I'm Jim Richards. Go Brave.
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2: Well, still a busy drive awaits you, and you still have problems if your travels take you on to the northbound 400 at Finch. Collision still there, still blocking that center lane, and that is why traffic is backed up from the 401 and the westbound Foreign Express at the 403, 410. Collision does have the left lane blocked. Southbound 410 ramp to Steeles and Brampton, left lane blocked at the collision, and eastbound Gardner approaching Park Lawn. Crews dealing with a stalled vehicle with no four ways on. It's in the right lane. 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With your News Talk 1010 Toronto traffic, I'm Adjoa Nsiayabwa.
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18: They came to pay their respects to a Durham police recruit killed in a crash yesterday while on his way to training. Dozens of police officers lined the streets outside the coroner's office today. Good evening. Durham police identified the recruit killed in yesterday's crash as 27-year-old Tyrone Mogbeton.
19: He joined the police service as a special constable in 2023 and was selected as a recruit in April. He's being remembered for his kindness and dedication to his community. CTV's Mike Walker was at this afternoon's procession and joins us with more reaction. Mike.
20: Michelle and Nathan, it was a somber scene here with officers from both Toronto and Durham region lining the road to pay their respects for a young recruit who we learned always dreamed of becoming a police officer and serving his community. A somber moment. Police officers from Durham region and Toronto lining the road and paying their respects. As a procession carrying the body of Constable in Training Tyrone Mogbeton arrives at the Center for Forensic Sciences.
21: Co-workers always talked of him as a very genuine person, a genuine individual that they could all count on.
20: The 27-year-old joined the service as a special constable in May 2023. This past April, he was selected as a police constable recruit, fulfilling a lifelong dream to become a police officer. Mogbeton was killed in a crash with a tractor trailer near Elmer just before 11:30 Tuesday morning. He was driving to the Ontario Police College with another cadet who was a passenger in the vehicle. According to the OPP, Mogbeton was pronounced dead at the scene. The other officer in training was rushed to hospital with life-threatening injuries. A statement from Durham Regional Police reads in part, Tyrone was a compassionate, dedicated, and service-driven individual who believed deeply in helping others and making a positive difference in the community.
22: I'm still floored. I'm speechless. There's really nothing you can say when you lose somebody, but especially when you lose somebody who's just got nothing more than just life ahead of him.
20: Jennifer Huggins first met Mogbeton over a decade ago through Boxing Ontario. She says he was heavily involved in her charitable cause, Fight to End Cancer, supporting the Princess Margaret Cancer Foundation.
22: He created something called the Rookie Division and was fighting to end cancer with us through the Rookie Division, running across North America and raising a lot of money for a great cause. And, you know, his hands were in so many different things, yet he still made time for the community and very much and was very excited to get on the force.
20: Toronto's police chief among those paying their respects this afternoon. This comes during a difficult time for Ontario's policing community, still reeling from the deaths of two officers in separate incidents last month.
21: All these folks are out there every single day risking their lives, working hard for their communities. And I think we've seen an unprecedented amount of tragedy in our profession, and we're hoping that we've turned a corner.
20: Durham police say although Mogbeton's time with the service was far too short, he had a lasting impression on everyone who knew him and worked with him. He will be remembered for his kindness, professionalism, and the tremendous potential he brought to our organization. His loss is deeply felt throughout the Durham Regional Police Service and the wider policing community. At this point, police have not provided any updates on the condition of the other recruit. The OPP says its investigation into this fatal collision is ongoing. Reporting live, I'm Mike Walker. Michelle, back to you.
19: Thank you, Mike. Also tonight, a police officer says she ran a stop sign and became belligerent. She says neither happened. A traffic stop turns into a he said, she said case until surveillance video reveals who's really at fault. But first, a man has been arrested for second-degree murder in a daylight fatal shooting in Scarborough that happened on Monday. Officers responded to the area of Victoria Park Avenue and the 401 around 3:15 for reports of a shooting. A man was located with a gunshot wound, and he was pronounced dead at the scene. The victim has been identified as 32-year-old LaVon Byers. Just over a kilometer away from that scene, at a plaza near Victoria Park in Sheppard, officers located a man with gunshot wounds in a vehicle. A firearm was located inside that vehicle, and that man was taken to hospital with life-threatening injuries. 28-year-old Hakeem El-Mozazi has been charged with second-degree murder, along with multiple weapons charges. This is the city's 17th homicide of the year.
18: A 12-year-old Hamilton boy has been charged with attacking an 8-year-old with bear spray. Police were called to Upper Ottawa Street and Rymal Road yesterday for reports of an assault with a weapon. They say the accused and an 11-year-old boy had broken into a Canadian Tire store overnight and made off with some bear spray, which they allegedly used on the younger child. The 12-year-old is charged with break and enter and assault and administering a noxious substance. Police believe he was also part of a group that broke into a vape store on Canada Day and stole thousands of dollars worth of products. The 11-year-old boy can't be charged, as the minimum age to be held criminally responsible in Canada is 12.
19: Three displaced families are searching for answers after an early morning fire at a restaurant near Eglinton and Bathurst.
18: Police are calling the incident suspicious and are investigating the cause. CTV's John Musselman's been following this story and has reaction from residents in the area. John.
1: Well, Nathan, this happened at Three Eggs Breakfast restaurant just behind me. And at this point, investigators say this may be a case of arson.
6: The suspicious fire broke out around 3 a.m. in the basement at this restaurant on Eglinton Avenue West near Bathurst. Smoke was billowing from the rear of the building. The smoke spread to neighboring apartment units. Fire officials say 8 tenants got out safely.
12: They did a quick knockdown of the fire down in the basement. Public health was notified. Right now we have just under investigation and police and fire holding the scene.
6: Some of the displaced tenants were waiting outside the building today, but they did not want to talk on camera. They have been temporarily forced out because of the fire. Officials say friends and family are providing temporary accommodations. At least three neighboring businesses suffered extensive smoke damage. The owner of this salon says she was forced to cancel all her bookings today. She's not sure when she can reopen because the smell of smoke is so bad.
23: It's very frustrating. I went inside for 5 seconds, but I couldn't really see, but I see that the chair is broken. I cannot go downstairs and see what's going on.
6: Same story at the jewelry store next door. There's currently no power because of the fire.
24: Definitely an interruption. I've been calling clients to cancel appointments. Can't breathe in there. It's so intense. The fire department had to break down my back door to get in to make sure that there were no sparks or anything coming through.
6: There were no injuries reported. The cause of the fire remains under investigation.
1: And we can tell you investigators with the Ontario Fire Marshal are on the scene. They're photographing some of the area, and they'll be looking for the origin of this fire to try to determine how it all started. Reporting live, I'm John Musselman. Michelle, back to you.
19: Thank you, John. A Markham psychologist is charged with sexually assaulting a young patient during an appointment, and police are concerned there may be more victims. 61-year-old Farouk Sadiq Dilami is charged with sexual assault and sexual interference. York police say the victim attended an appointment at the clinic near John in Bayview on June 29th and was given a massage and touched inappropriately. This past weekend, police executed a search warrant at a residence in Markham, and the accused was arrested. Anyone with information is asked to contact police. And police in Toronto have arrested this man accused of sexually assaulting a girl under 16. 39-year-old Dale Jisman is charged with sexual interference, 2 counts each of sexual assault, and assault by choking. The alleged incidents occurred between 2024 and July 3rd after police say he met a girl through social media. Investigators allege Jisman has been Jisman has been employed at a school near Don Mills and Lawrence and as a camp counselor near Lawrence and Dufferin.
18: She was ticketed for running a stop sign and during the interaction labeled a belligerent female by a Toronto police officer. Both allegations she denies.
19: As CTV's John Woodward reports, the video she uncovered showed she did not run a stop sign and raised many questions about the behavior of the ticketing Toronto police officer.
4: My camera's on.
5: This is Toronto police footage that shows an officer pulling Vashti Anderson over last year.
4: I saw you look once, and you came right through the stop sign.
7: No, I looked, I stopped.
5: But Anderson, a 62-year-old executive director of a Toronto charity, was certain she stopped.
7: I was surprised because I knew then that I didn't do anything wrong.
5: She'd left her driver's license at home, something the officer was going to give her a break on.
4: Well, I'm
5: going
4: to be very nice to her.
5: But that mercy disappeared when she kept standing her ground.
4: You're already getting a ticket no matter what for that.
7: I looked.
4: Okay, ma'am.
7: I was at the stop sign.
4: Ma'am, listen to me. I'm going to get you all the tickets. No problem. You're getting all the tickets.
5: Three tickets in total, running the stop sign, no license, and no insurance, even though you can see her showing that slip in the video.
8: Anderson didn't want to have to pay $285.

0: dismissed her concerns in a letter that said she faced criminal proceedings, which is false.
1: It seems to me this is dead wrong.
0: Former Toronto Mayor John Sewell says Anderson should never have gone through any of this.
1: She is clearly not belligerent. It's the officer who's being belligerent.
0: Toronto police have had body camera videos for 5 years now, providing evidence in many cases, but it's also an accountability tool. And if you listen to it closely, you can hear the officer describe what might be another reason he pulled Anderson over.
2: That's fine. I was coming behind you and you cut me off.
0: A Toronto Police Service spokesperson said her complaint is now being investigated, saying we expect our officers to enforce the law fairly, act professionally, and treat all members of the public with dignity and respect. Where concerns are raised about an officer's conduct, there are established processes in place to ensure those concerns are reviewed and assessed appropriately.
3: I truly, truly, truly want accountability.
0: As for Anderson, she now wears the female belligerent label with pride. If she hadn't stuck to her guns, she might never have gotten this video that shows she was in the right all along. John Woodward, CTV News.
4: All right, let's talk about the forecast. And the sun is still shining. And it's also still a hot one out there. Great if you got any plans for this evening.
5: Solid summer day, hot and humid. And on this occasion, our Lindsay Morrison is out enjoying the waterfront. What a place to be. She's at Woodbine Beach. You're a vision of summer, Lindsay. How is the air over there?
6: Oh, Michelle, Nathan, when it's a hot night in the city, where do you go? Well, you head to the beach, even at this time of day. Woodbine Beach, specifically in Toronto, is packed tonight. People enjoying the sun, the heat, people enjoying the water as well. The volleyball courts on the other side of the sand here. And yes, it is not only hot, it is humid out here at this hour. And by this time tomorrow, the blue sky, well, it might not be so blue because we're going to be tracking the possibility of some active weather. But let's talk about here. And now we'll begin with a look at our current temperature. And yes, it is hot and humid, as mentioned. It is currently 28 degrees at Pearson Airport, but it feels more like 36 out here. And I can assure you that is, in fact, the case. A little closer to the water, we often find a little relief by the shoreline of Lake Ontario. Not quite as much today. We've got a southerly wind. It's 27 degrees on the Toronto Islands, feeling like 35. Winds today out of the south, southeast, and southwest, depending on where you're joining us from. All is clear on the satellite and radar for now. See the top of your screen there? That's a frontal system that could bring us the active weather tomorrow. It's going to be a warm overnight tonight, uncomfortable for sleeping. Coming up, we'll give you an idea of how much more hot weather is in store heading into the weekend and early next week. But for now, Nathan and Michelle, back inside to you.
5: Thank you, Lindsay. Well, under these bright, sunny skies today, hundreds of public sector workers protested outside the CN Tower as their strike hits the seven-week mark.
4: The union representing health and social workers is calling for more provincial funding, while the Ford government says they've invested more in the sector. CTV's Beth McDonnell has the details.
7: Surrounding a makeshift bargaining table, community health and social service workers shut down several blocks of Front Street. Their strike, now into its seventh week, affects 4,000 workers at 23 agencies across Ontario.
8: Downside has to pay.
7: The OPSU members serve some of the most vulnerable, from children with disabilities and complex care needs to people experiencing homelessness and women fleeing abuse. One of the biggest issues, fighting for wages due to a legislated wage cap from years ago, even after the law was repealed.
9: I lost my home last year because I had to have two jobs, but then I get sick, so I couldn't have two jobs. I only could have the one.
10: None of us got into these roles for money. We knew that when we started. But when we can't sustain our own livelihood, then there's a problem.
7: After a rally outside the CN Tower, workers weaved by Rogers Centre, where they unveiled banners from the walkway, then went to the Treasury Board offices on Front Street.
11: Workers are really hoping this show of support gets the Ford government's attention. They say it's the government that controls the purse strings, and it's time these workers and services are properly funded.
7: From the Treasury Board, they moved along front to Lower Simcoe before pulling out chairs and tables while police watched over.
12: The government is not hearing to our ask. We need to escalate. We are bringing the heat downtown Toronto, and this is absolutely necessary.
7: A statement to CTV News from the Ministry of Children, Community and Social Services says the government has made historic investments in the sector, including $4 billion this year, an increase of $1.6 billion since they took over. On collective bargaining, it says it expects every provider to have strong contingency plans and ensure care is not disrupted. Workers say some clients have been disrupted.

0: disrupted, miss them, and are anxious to get back to helping them.
1: Just yesterday, we issued a letter to the government. Doug Ford said he wanted the employers and the union back at the table. So we sent letters to all the employers, to the government, inviting them to a table with us so that we can actually talk about what's needed to end this strike.
0: OPSU says services remain $1.5 billion short. The workers not just taking a stand for themselves, but for everyone they serve. Beth McDonnell, CTV News.
2: A U.S. consortium of aquariums says the government has approved an emergency rescue to import Marineland's whales and dolphins. The shuttered Niagara Falls tourist attraction is up for sale. The park has said it's running out of money to care for its 30 belugas and four dolphins. Ottawa endorsed a plan to move the animals to several facilities in the U.S. and one in Spain. The whales are set to go to five marine parks. Marineland says it welcomes the authorization of the relocation and says the move is in the best interest of the whales.
3: It has been 1,000 days since the RCMP launched an investigation into the Ford government's Greenbelt scandal.
2: The official opposition marking the occasion as the probe continues into what developers knew about the province's plans to remove land from the protected area. CTV's Queen's Park Bureau Chief Siobhan Morris has the details.
4: We couldn't really fit 1,000 candles.
5: 1,000 to mark the number of days so far in an RCMP investigation into the Greenbelt. The probe launched in October 2023, looking into whether developers may have been tipped off. Land was about to be taken out of the protected zone.
6: Ontarians have been waiting for the results of this investigation because they need to know what happened. They need to know if they can trust Doug Ford.
5: The premier apologized and returned land to the Greenbelt, but only after months of public pressure, two damning reports from Queen's Park watchdogs, and the departure of two cabinet ministers and two staffers. The government has said they're cooperating with the Mounties.
7: Every agency that's ever asked has all been transparent. We've given them everything they need.
5: Today, the RCMP says their sensitive and international investigations unit is still conducting an investigation. A spokesperson adds they won't be sharing more information so as not to compromise that work. That clampdown makes sense to this former Toronto police detective.
8: This investigation could have potentially dramatic impact on the government and on the people of the province of Ontario. So it's incumbent on the RCMP to make sure they get it right the first time.
5: Mendelson explains this investigation is complicated, multi-layered, with people inside and outside Queen's Park to look at.
8: You have government-issued cell phones, you have privately used cell phones. All of these things, in terms of extracting information from them, take time because not everybody's giving them up voluntarily.
5: The premier has tried to push past the scandal and refocus on the economy.
7: That's something that happened years ago that doesn't even show up on our radar on polling.
6: His track record since then shows that he has learned nothing at all.
5: With opposition parties drawing connections between the Greenbelt and the Skills Development Fund, Science Center shut down, and push to expand Toronto's Island Airport.
9: It's all the usual suspects. They know the government. They're friends of the government. They donate to the PC party.
5: An integrity commissioner's report on distribution of Skills Development Fund cash is expected in the coming months. Siobhan Morris, CTV News.
3: As the way forward on CUSMA remains unclear, the federal government is looking to head off threats by the Trump administration to impose a new type of tariffs on Canadian goods. U.S. Trade Representative Jameson Greer announced in March his office was launching trade investigations into 60 countries, including Canada. He argued the accused nation should be hit with additional 10% tariffs because they are not doing enough to enforce bans on forced labor. In a letter to Greer's office, Ottawa says there is no basis for additional tariffs as it's passed new strengthened legislation to address Washington's concerns.
10: The one element of this that the U.S. government has a point on is that Canada has a fairly well-established pattern in forced labor, in anti-corruption, in sanctions policy, of having very strong prohibitions, but then not having the funding or sophistication to adequately enforce those prohibitions. And so that ends up leaving gaps that need to be filled.
3: But international trade lawyer Robert Glasgow called tariff threats the wrong way for the U.S. to achieve its goals. He says it'll hurt the American economy and alienate potential allies in the fight against forced labor.
2: Prime Minister Mark Carney has landed in Saudi Arabia after 2 days of talks with fellow NATO leaders in Turkey.
3: CTV's Ottawa Bureau Chief Graham Richardson has the details on what was discussed.
11: Even as Canada reviews how many American F-35s it will buy, it's getting ready to arm the jets. An $800 million contract to a German firm for joint strike missiles on the F-35s. Part of Canada's boost to defense spending.
12: The capacities are being built, and you've seen recent announcements. There's more announcements today from Canada in terms of our procurement.
11: From Canada, it's new submarines, surveillance aircraft like GlobalEye, and the fighter jets, all boosting spending as Americans have demanded for many years. Carney says U.S. President Donald Trump is pushing NATO to change.
12: It's not just he's winning the argument, he's won the argument. Countries recognize that they need to take more responsibility, see the direct threats.
11: In the space of just a few hours, Donald Trump blasted Spain, threatening to cut off all trade with the United States.
13: And Spain is a wasted cause. We don't want to do any trade business with Spain anymore.
11: A short time later, it was all about unity with NATO allies.
14: The unity in that room was incredible. Really a love. It was sort of pretty wild.
11: NATO Secretary General has demanded a clear and credible plan for allies to spend 5% of GDP on defense by 2035. He also credits the American shift.
15: President Trump has been able to finally get done what since Eisenhower American presidents tried to do, which was to equalize defense spending between Europe and the United States.
11: Carney insists Canada is well on its way.
12: By the NATO definition, before the end of this decade, we are spending 4%.
16: So as NATO grapples with Donald Trump's mood, the hard part will be trying to fill the gap the Americans are leading. NATO and Canada say that's what all this spending is about, and they're up to the task. Graham Richardson, CTV News, Ankara.
3: Also looming over discussions at the NATO summit, tough talk from U.S. President Donald Trump as he blames Iran's leaders for violations of their shaky ceasefire.
2: CTV's Washington Bureau Chief Joy Malbin has the story.
5: The U.S. president said he's done. At the NATO summit, Donald Trump declared the fragile ceasefire with Iran is no more.
14: I think it's over. I don't want to deal with them anymore. They're scum. They're led by sick people. And they're vicious, violent people. And if they had a nuclear weapon, they'd use it.
5: After another round of tit-for-tat strikes, the U.S. military blasted 80 targets in Iran. Retaliation, it says, for Iran's attacks on commercial oil tankers violating the ceasefire. In response, Tehran said it struck American bases in the Gulf, and Trump is furious.
14: We hit him very hard last night. Very, very hard. Probably hit him hard again tonight. I'll give him a little warning. We may take over Kerguelen. There's not a thing they can do about it.
5: Canada's prime minister felt the U.S. strikes were justified.
12: The United States has responded as appropriate to look to stop this behavior and put in place at least conditions to reestablish the ceasefire.
5: But as mourning continues for Iran's supreme leader, state media accused the president of bullying. One official warned Trump is, quote, driving the region toward fire. But by the afternoon, Trump, who once praised Iran's leadership as smart and rational, said,
14: I think they're a little loco. They're a little crazy. I got to know them. And I'm not sure I want to make a deal with them. We can play games, but I'm not sure I want to make a deal. Let's just finish the job.
5: Unclear if this is a return to full-scale war. The president declared he's Iran's number one target, calling ceasefire talks a waste of time, but said his negotiating team could still go ahead. Joy Malvin, CTV News, Washington.
2: Hundreds of soldiers and military students marched in Paris as they prepare for Bastille Day next week. Today was the first day of rehearsals for the parade along the Champs-Élysées. Now, this year's ceremonies will feature troops from Ukraine and the 35 countries from the Coalition of the Willing, which includes Canada. That's the group of countries organized by France and the UK to help guarantee peace in Ukraine after Russia's invasion comes to an end. Bastille Day is July 14th, celebrating a key uprising during the French Revolution.
17: And I'm Pat Foran. Coming up on Consumer Alert, rice is a dinnertime staple for many families. You may be having some right now. While rice is generally considered safe to eat, there are concerns that some rice products can contain concerning levels of a harmful heavy metal. I love that story. That's just it.
18: A beautiful night tonight down by the lapping waves of Lake Ontario. We're here at the beach. It was a hot day today, and it's going to be another hot one tomorrow. Here's tomorrow at a glance. 30 degrees once again is going to feel more like 38, but with one big difference tomorrow, we've got the threat of active weather, so it will be eyes on the sky for widespread showers, and yes, potentially some severe thunderstorms in there too. And then next week, we're going to be watching for some heat wave potential yet again. Stay with us. A full look at your weather forecast is coming up here on CTV News. We'll be right back.
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20: Problems unfortunately persisting on the northbound of 400 through Finch. It is still at Centerlink blocked with this collision. Delays still backing up from the 401. Westbound of 401 in the express at the 410-403. Collision has the left lane blocked. And then if you're on the southbound 410, the ramp that takes you to Steeles, crews on scene of a collision in the left lane. Eastbound at Gardner slows from Kipling out to Park Lawn because of a stalled vehicle that has the right lane blocked. Over 1,000 exotic birds and animals. 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With your News Talk 1010 Toronto traffic, I'm Adjoa and Sienya Bois.
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0: Rice is a popular meal and a lunch and dinner staple in many countries around the world.
1: But a new food safety investigation finds some rice products can contain concerning levels of arsenic, a potentially dangerous heavy metal. Here's Pat Foran with Consumer Alert. Pat.
2: Thanks, Nathan and Michelle. Arsenic is found in soil and water, and because rice is grown in flooded fields, it can absorb the heavy metal. Canada has limitations on how much arsenic can be in rice, but you still have to be careful how you cook it and how much you eat.
3: From sushi to stir-fry to simple sides, we eat a lot of rice. But Consumer Reports says rice can carry a risk. Inorganic arsenic, a dangerous form of a heavy metal and known carcinogen.
4: Inorganic arsenic especially is associated with some serious health effects. We know that it's associated with skin cancer, bladder cancer, type 2 diabetes, cardiovascular effects.
3: Consumer Reports bought 52 rice products from store shelves, then sent them to a specialized lab for testing.
4: We detected measurable levels of arsenic, and specifically inorganic arsenic, in every sample of rice that we tested.
3: The levels vary. For example, brown rice in general has more inorganic arsenic than white rice of the same type, but basmati and sushi rice tend to have less arsenic than other types. And more than 40% of the tested products had enough arsenic that eating just one serving a day over time could raise the risk of cancer and type 2 diabetes. Several brands like Lundberg and Whole Foods told Consumer Reports they test for heavy metals, but many other companies didn't respond. According to Health Canada, the concentrations of arsenic in foods sold in Canada are low and have been stable for many years. However, it says to reduce exposure to arsenic, you should eat a variety of healthy foods each day, vary the types of whole grains in your diet, and cook rice in extra water, drain the rice, and throw out the cooking water. Consumer Reports agrees and says you should cook rice in extra water for 5 minutes, then drain it and finish it in fresh water, as this can significantly reduce arsenic levels. Bottom line, don't overeat rice. Use different sides from time to time, including quinoa and oats, which tests show are lower in arsenic. And when choosing rice, consider lower arsenic varieties like basmati and sushi.
2: You can also buy rice-based milk. According to Health Canada, rice-based beverages should not be used as a milk alternative for children who are under 2 years of age. On your side, I'm Pat Foran.
5: If you have a consumer story idea, email us at alert@ctv.ca.
0: Let's go back to the beach, Woodbine Beach, where even at this hour, it is still very hot. Lindsay Morrison taking in the sights and sounds.
1: Yeah, great place to be. A little bit cooler where you are, Lindsay.
6: Oh, there's the slightest breeze, Nathan and Michelle, but I accept it. I will take it. It feels awesome out here. I did throw on my hat because we got to be safe in the sun. And I'm catching up with some families out here. This is a beautiful family. We have Myra, Casey, and Adara. Okay, so Myra, what brought you out to the beach today?
7: Because of the weather, it was very nice. So we say, please go and enjoy today, yeah.
6: I'm so glad you did. It is a beautiful day today. Casey, what kinds of things do you like to do at the beach?
8: I think swim.
9: I saw you
6: playing in the sand.
9: Yeah.
6: That looks so fun. Are you having fun tonight?
8: Yeah.
6: Yeah. Everyone's having such a great time. You've been enjoying the water. I don't mean to pull you away. I encourage you to go back out and enjoy. Enjoy this beautiful night tonight.
7: Thank you. Thank you so much.
6: Thank you. Thanks, Casey. Have fun. And yes, the heat is going to be sticking around. It's not quite as hot as it was last week when we had that excessive heat wave, but we've got a couple more 30-degree days this week and next week too. So let's begin with a look at some tips to help you beat the heat on a day like this, because a reminder, not everyone has access to AC, so a beach is a good place to go. Maybe an indoor area with AC, like a mall, a movie theater, or a local library. And a reminder to keep hydrated and wear loose-fitting clothes during conditions like this. Here's a look at what's in store as we make our way through the day tomorrow. It's going to be another hot one, just like it is right now. 28 degrees at Pearson Airport feels more like 36. A look at the almanac, record to beat today was 37 degrees. That did not happen, but we were above seasonal once again. Hamilton, the hot spot of the province at 32. It felt closer to 40 in that city this afternoon. Tonight, we're dropping to a not so low of 21 degrees. Anytime you're above 20 for an overnight low, that's a bit uncomfortable for sleeping, especially for folks without access to AC. Tomorrow, once again, temperatures in the upper 20s or low 30s, depending on where you're joining us from. But the big difference, perhaps you can see a few of those weather icons. We've got the risk of thunderstorms. And if you don't get a storm, you are still likely to get some scattered wet weather. So here's how it all plays out. Satellite and radar does show that frontal system to our north right now, impacting parts of the Nickel Belt region. That front sinks south. Let me show you the timing of it all. As we make our way into tomorrow, we do start off with some sun, but by about midday and certainly into the afternoon, we do have that threat of thunderstorms and that risk. Here's a look. We're going to pause it around perhaps 1:30 in the afternoon. There's 2 p.m. just to show you that risk and then a continued threat into the evening hours. Then Friday is a generally drier day, still with some cloud cover. It's going to take a little bit for it to clear out, hanging on to a chance of showers, but the weekend is filled with sunshine. Here's the 7-day forecast. And yes, Saturday and Sunday bring seasonal warmth and sun. It's early next week again, Nathan and Michelle, that daytime highs could be in the 30s, feeling closer to 40. We're having a great time here live at Woodbine Beach, but for now, I'll send it back inside to you both.
0: The beach is bustling. Thank you so much, Lindsay. Also tonight, a major breakthrough in treating a rare blood disorder that affects certain ethnic groups. We examine the new gene therapy and why funding is a concern.
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1: Thalassemia is a rare blood disorder that can cause serious lifelong effects.
0: And as our health reporter Pauline Chan tells us, it affects certain ethnic groups more than others.
19: My mom had already had a child in Sicily who had passed away from thalassemia.
20: So when John Principato, on the right, and his brother Sandro were born, their symptoms were immediately recognized. Thalassemia, a genetic blood disorder that causes extremely low hemoglobin. A person with one copy of the faulty gene may have mild symptoms or none, but inheriting a copy of the gene from each parent leads to low hemoglobin in the red blood cells.
21: Red blood cells we need to be alive. They carry around the oxygen and help our organs to grow and thrive and function.
20: Thalassemia major, the more serious form, requires frequent blood transfusions, something John says was made easier by having his brother beside him as they went through treatments. And iron chelation, a process to remove excess iron from the blood. Some patients use a pump several times a week. John has an automatic pump.
22: While there have been gradual improvements in blood transfusions and chelation therapy, a big step for thalassemia patients was the recent Health Canada approval of a gene therapy called Casgevy.
20: But the funding for the therapy, which costs more than $2.8 million, is still being negotiated by the provinces. Thalassemia is especially prominent in people of certain ethnic backgrounds, Italian, Greek, and those from the Mediterranean, North African, like Egypt, the Middle East, like Saudi Arabia, South Asia, like India and Pakistan, China, and Southeast Asia, like Vietnam and the Philippines.
23: With more immigration coming from areas of the world where thalassemia is common, it is becoming more common in Canada.
20: John and the Thalassemia Foundation say it's important for more people to get tested to find out if they are carriers, especially if they're planning a family.
19: It's not well known, although there's many, many cultures that it affects. And so getting the word out there that thalassemia is something that you need to think about.
20: Pauline Chan, CTV News.
1: Researchers at Princess Margaret Cancer Center are trying to determine whether a blood test can detect tiny amounts of cancer after patients have been treated. The lead investigator says smaller studies have indicated cancer DNA can show up in blood in amounts too small to be identified by CT scans. If the test is positive, patients could get additional experimental treatments to try and prevent the cancer from returning. If the test is negative, it could indicate the patient is fully cancer-free. Researchers say more study is needed at this stage.
24: But the test is still not standard of care because the sensitivity of the test is really important. And just because it's negative may be a false negative. So it's really important for us to study this and to be following these patients very closely to understand if they are truly free from cancer, if they're negative on this test, or if they are positive on this test, whether ultimately the cancer will show up and whether we can act on it to reduce the chance of the cancer from coming back.
1: The trial also aims to find out if the effectiveness of the blood test varies between different types of cancer.
0: Mark your calendars. The final FIFA World Cup match is on July 19th, and today some Canadian star power joined the lineup of performers for the halftime show. FIFA confirming Justin Bieber will co-headline the first ever final halftime show. He joins a previously announced star-studded lineup curated by Coldplay's Chris Martin. It includes Madonna, Shakira, and BTS. The performance will support the FIFA Global Citizen Education Fund. The campaign works to expand access to education and soccer opportunities for children worldwide.
25: You've got this incredible unmatched lineup coming together in support of a cause bigger than all of us, and it's all going to be part of this 11-minute historic halftime show.
0: There's still a lot of excitement to come before we reach the FIFA World Cup final. The quarterfinals kick off tomorrow at 4 o'clock with France taking on Morocco in Boston. You can tune in on TSN, here on CTV, or watch it live on Crave.
1: The Blue Jays were going for the series win in their rubber match in San Francisco against the Giants this afternoon.
26: Okamoto sends one deep down the right field line, and it is off the wall.
2: No, it is gone. The signal from the
1: Kazuma Okamoto got the Jays out in front with a big lead, hitting his first career Grand Slam. The home run was confirmed following an umpire review. Dylan Cease was just three outs from a no-hitter, but gave up a bloop single to start the ninth. Toronto won it 10-0. They'll open a series in San Diego tomorrow against the Padres.
0: After the break, the 2026 Emmy nominations revealed. We'll tell you which show with plenty of drama is leading the pack and the comedy that set a record.

0: Roncesvalles Village, better known as Roncy, is this charming pocket of the city that runs about 1.7 kilometers. It's not a big stretch, but it's a small community with a big personality that just feels like home. On a sunny day, as you're wandering through Roncy, grab yourself a coffee, do a little bit of shopping, and wander your way down Queen Street West to the pedestrian bridge. You've got incredible views of the Gardiner, and behind me, you've got Sunnyside Beach, you've got Lake Ontario. It is the perfect place to catch the city view. If you're looking for a dose of nature right in the city, look no further than Hyde Park. It is this massive urban playground. And get this, there's also a zoo inside. And a fun fact about Hyde Park, back in 2016, a pair of capybaras, they were on the loose. They ran wild. They became the most notorious couple in the city. If you want to look up that story, you should check it out on our website. And after you've gotten your steps in at Hyde Park, you can stop by one of the local bakeries and grab a snack. And if you can't pick your favorite, you don't have to just pick one. You can pick two. After World War II, Roncy saw a wave of Polish immigrants, and that influence is still felt today. Into the fall, there's a massive festival. It's a celebration of culture and music and everything to do with the community. And year-round, that influence is felt with traditional foods like pickle soup. Trust me, you have to try it. It is delicious. At the corner of Grenadier and Roncesvalles is something really special. It is a pet memorial. This is Henry's Garden. It's a real community corner where you can come and appreciate your pets, share a little something, and just enjoy our four-legged friends. Hello. Roncy is a neighborhood where every corner feels lived in, and there's just something to do no matter where you go. It is a vibe. For more information, you can visit our website.
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2: Well, unfortunately, problems continue to linger on the southbound 410 ramp to Steeles. That's where the left lane is out with a collision. Once you hop onto the 401, you might want to stick with the collectors on the westbound side. We're in the express at the 410 403. Collision is in the left lane. Northbound 400 jams off the 401 up to Finch. Crews trying to clear a collision from the center lane. And still the stall down on the eastbound Gardiner approaching Park Lawn that is tying up the right lane. With your News Talk 1010 Toronto Traffic, I'm Adjoa and Sienya Bois.
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14: In business news, there was another big announcement from Alberta. The province won a contract to build a data center for a major American tech company. BNM Bloomberg Mirella Fernandez has the details.
15: The province will be home to a new $13 billion data center for Meta. Alberta's energy resources make it ideal for energy-intense projects like data centers. This one will be built in Sturgeon County, just north of Edmonton. The center will run mostly on natural gas, and the province says it will generate about $250 million a year for Alberta. Meta will also invest about $60 million to upgrade the local infrastructure. Here are the closing numbers for the day. The Canadian dollar is up to 70.60. West Texas Intermediate up over $3 to 73.52. Western Canadian Select up over $2 to 55.27. And the TSX lost 336 points today. Those are your business headlines. I'm Mirella Fernandez.
16: The nominations are out for this year's Primetime Emmy Awards, celebrating the best in American television.
17: Nothing will ever matter more than what I've done in this hospital.
16: Medical drama The Pitt leads the field with 25 nominations, right, including nods for its Canadian creator, R. Scott Gemmell, and Toronto actor Brittany Allen. Fellow HBO title Hacks was right behind with 24 nominations for its final season. Hosting duties this year will go to a performer best known for her own television work, Law & Order SVU star Mariska Hargitay. The Emmys are handed out September 14th.
14: Just ahead, one-on-one with Robbie GK. The heated rivalry heartthrob reflects on how his life has changed in 1 year and talks about the new TV series he stars in, modernizing a classic Canadian film.
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2: And it looks like the stall is still with us on the eastbound Gardner approaching Park Lawn. It's in the right lane and already seeing a delay from before Kipling at this point. And then up on the 401 westbound Foreign Express. Right at the 410-403, crews still on scene of a collision in the left lane. Eastbound 401, busy across the top of the city, but no new issues. We are still dealing with problems on the northbound 400 through Finch. Long-standing collision blocking a live lane. Now's the time to stock up for your job site at the Home Depot. 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With your Newstalk 1010 Toronto traffic, I'm Adjoa and Sien Yabois.
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0: Canadian actor Robbie GK is having what the entertainment industry calls a moment. The co-star of Heated Rivalry recently attended Bell Media's Upfront.
1: That's when our network presents the shows for the upcoming season. And when the actor spoke to CTV's Andrea Case, he had more than one project to talk about.
2: Robbie GK was a hit with fans lined up to get his autograph or a photo at the Bell Media Upfront last month.
3: It's pretty otherworldly for me to be here today. You know, a year ago, I don't think I could have ever imagined being here and, you know, coming off the coattails of Heated Rivalry and all the excitement here.
2: Thanks to the worldwide success of Heated Rivalry, millions of people around the world know him as Christopher Kip Grady, the on-screen smoothie shop barista and love interest of hockey player Scott Hunter, played by Francois Arouet. It's a huge leap from where he was just 12 months ago.
3: A year ago, I was working actually just downtown at doing sales at a building at a company, and I was biking in two times a week in the wintertime to do that. So that this is, my life is completely different now. But like a year ago, yeah, I you know, this was another Canadian, kind of a smaller thing, and at the time, nobody knew what it was going to be.
2: Now everyone knows what Heated Rivalry is. Season 2 is currently in production.
4: And you get to do season 2?
3: We'll see.
2: Not to worry, the Port Credit native has a new project on the small screen, which may be familiar to some viewers.
5: I'm the program director, Jerry Aldini.
2: Meatballs was the 1979 Canadian film starring Bill Murray as head camp counselor Tripper Harrison. Now the film has been turned into a new TV series coming to Crave.
3: Well, it's going to be a reimagined, but, you know, have some things from the past that everyone loves, but a kind of modernized of the classic Canadian film. And you know, I went to camp myself, and that was such a formative years for me, so I'm excited to play to that and get to spend summer at camp.
2: Murray won't be back. GK is stepping into his shoes and can now relive his childhood at Camp Pinecrest in Muskoka, this time as the head camp counselor. Meatballs is part of the 2026-27 lineup for Bell Media. CTV is a division of Bell Media. Andrea Case, CTV News.
0: Still plenty of daylight left. Time to get outside. Lindsay, what a place to end your work day at the beach.
6: And, you know, I figured Michelle and Nathan, I was ending my day at the beach with something clever, an ice cream cone, but it is melting so quickly. So let me just recap what you need to know before this thing is completely gone. One more look at the 7-day forecast does show more heat for tomorrow. Also, the risk of thunderstorms as we make our way through tomorrow afternoon. So just be aware of that. Then we cool slightly for Friday. The weekend looks great with loads of sunshine. The heat is back early next week. Have a great night, everyone. It's been awesome from down here at Woodbine Beach. Nathan and Michelle, I'll send it back inside to you. Here's my dinner tonight.
0: Ooh, dig in. Start with dessert. I love it. Thank you, Lindsay. That's it for us, but be sure to join Omar Sachedina tonight at 11 for CTV National News, followed by Zuraida Allman with your next local newscast at 11:30.
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0: 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Have a great night.
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9: Good evening, I'm Zuraida Allman. Remaining warm tonight with a low of 21. Risk of afternoon thunderstorms tomorrow. Your complete forecast after the news. A procession this afternoon carrying the body of a Durham police recruit killed in a crash near London. And we are hearing for the first time from Leafs new associate coach, Daniel Alfredson. Details on these and other stories coming up. But first, let's check your drive. 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
10: Westbound 401 Express at the 403. We do have a collision there in the left lane. Eastbound 401 Collectors to Ramp 2 Avenue. We have a stalled vehicle there. Right lane is blocked. East Express approaching the 404 crash there. Two left lanes are taken up with that issue. Northbound on the 400 past Finch. We had earlier problems there. They've been cleared away. As well as eastbound Gardner approaching the South Kingsway. Stalled vehicle there in the right lane has been cleared up. Northbound on the Don Valley Parkway. It's a slow go from the Gardner on and off through Lawrence. 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
9: The body of Durham police recruit Ryan McBeatang was escorted to the coroner's office in North York today. The 27-year-old was on his way to the Ontario Police College near London when he was killed in a crash. CTV's Mike Walker reports.
4: A somber moment. Police officers from Durham Region and Toronto lined the road and paying their respects. As a procession carrying the body of Constable in Training Tyrone McBeatang arrives at the Center for Forensic Sciences.
11: Co-workers always talked of him as a very genuine person.
4: McBeatang was killed in a crash with a tractor trailer near Elmer just before 11:30 Tuesday morning. According to the OPP, McBeatang was pronounced dead at the scene. The other officer in training was rushed to hospital with life-threatening injuries. Jennifer Huggins first met McBeatang over a decade ago. She says he was heavily involved in her charitable cause, Fight to End Cancer, supporting the Princess Margaret Cancer Foundation.
12: He created something called the Rookie Division and was fighting to end cancer with us. You know, his hands were in so many different things, yet he still made time for the community and very much and was very excited to get on the force.
4: Durham police say although McBeatang's time with the service was far too short, he had a lasting impression on everyone who knew him and worked with him.
9: Several people were forced from their beds overnight after a suspicious fire in a restaurant on Eglinton Avenue West spread to units above it. Police say the fire started in the basement. They're treating it as a suspected arson. At least three neighboring businesses suffered smoke damage. There were no injuries. Well, a day after joining the Maple Leafs coaching staff, former nemesis Daniel Alfredson was asked what made him want to join Jim Hiller's team. He spoke to reporters today from his home in Sweden.
13: I think it was the philosophy in the game he has, his values. You know, obviously, he's been a coach for a long time. I felt that it's somebody I can learn a lot from. And you know, as we kept talking, it kind of felt like this would be a great next step for my coaching career.
9: The 53-year-old has been a member of the Senators' coaching staff since 2023. He was a fierce rival of the Maple Leafs during his playing days in Ottawa from 1995 to 2013. Alfredson was inducted into the Hockey Hall of Fame in 2022. HBO's hospital drama The Pitt leads the pack in this year's Emmy Award nominations. The medical series is up for 25 trophies, a year after winning Best Drama Series in its first season.
14: I have been told that I cannot so much as perform one single joke, or I will go to jail.
9: The fifth and final season of Hacks is second with 24 nods, a record for a comedy in a single season. Widow's Bay is third with 19 nominations, while Pluribus and Beef round out the top five. The primetime Emmys will be handed out Monday, September 14th at the Peacock Theater in Los Angeles. Law & Order SVU star Mariska Hargitay will host the show. Tap into breaking news anywhere. 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
6: It could be a bit uncomfortable for sleeping tonight with an overnight low of 20 degrees. Tomorrow, slightly cooler than today, the high 29, still feeling like 36. And we will have eyes on the sky for the threat of active weather. Expect widespread showers and, in some areas, possible severe thunderstorms. It's a chance of wet weather again on Friday, but generally drier and clearing out for the weekend. You can plan on sunshine Saturday, Sunday. We'll be hot again next week with highs in the 30s, feeling closer to 40 Monday, Tuesday. From the CTV Weather Center, I'm Lindsay Morrison.
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0: From the nation's capital, all across the country, here for you, I'm Shane Hewitt in Ottawa, the village of Merrickville, just south of the city. Ryan O'Donnell is in Calgary. Noah Skanga is in downtown Toronto. Welcome to Wednesday, July 8th. Beautiful day here in Ottawa today. And we are keeping an eye on all the weather things across the country. Top of the hour news, of course, because it was hot here, which does tend to mean that there will be storm warnings. I know there's that air quality stuff that's been going on between Vancouver and Kelowna. We'll keep you up to date on all that stuff, okay? As it does come up, plus your top hour news on your local station is the best way to stay in touch with all of those things. Ryan O'Donnell survives another day of the Calgary Stampede. What is the drunk cowboy count at 10 a.m. these days?
1: It was a little bit high yesterday. Went to the Dead Mouse show, which was top five concerts I've ever had in my life.
0: You've never been to an electronic show before?
1: Never. And he was the first electronic guy I ever listened to, like, ever. And so that was like a transformative experience, religious even. Amazing, all ages crowd, so there's no booze at that show, right? So there's, of course, people smoking pot, that's fine, but that's just understandable. And cigarettes, it's like, yeah, it happens.
0: It's a concert.
1: But when we were leaving, we passed through one of the tents, and it was literally saw Calgary police, eight cops carrying one guy, seemingly grabbing him by different limbs and everything, just get him out of here. Like, it was so many of those. And this morning, it seemed like the city partied pretty hard last night. It's a little quiet today.
0: Oh, a little quiet. Okay, well, that's good. Well, I'm glad. Well, there you go. Electronic shows, Ryan O'Donnell, Dead Mouse. That's a great place to get started on your trip. If you're going to do it, go for the party. Now, Calgary is not an expensive place. Would you say Calgary's an expensive place to live?
1: No, especially considering its competition as one of the biggest cities in the country. No, it is very affordable. It's still, of course, like, has some expenses, and there's definitely some parts of it that are not cheap. Utilities, for example, are pretty bad here. But I would say it is a very affordable city. Absolutely. Okay.
0: The real estate company, Royal LePage, they have 15 most affordable cities in Canada. It had released a thing. It was on Global. And do you think Calgary's on your list, Ryan?
1: Yeah, I would say Calgary's probably on the list. Yeah,
0: not 15.
1: Not 15, really? Okay.
0: Now, I'm worried that I don't want to dig through this like a shopping list, but some of your neighbors are. Our big city broadcast cities include Victoria into Vancouver. Also, Montreal, Ottawa, Toronto, all that stuff. Windsor, Detroit. St. Catharines into Buffalo. You know, we're sort of covered all over the place, plus the online streaming, of course. Now, here's the thing. When you go look at these lists online of the affordable cities, they're kind of different. They're kind of different everywhere at different times, because some of them had Windsor Essex on there. But then there's livable, there's affordable, right? Like, okay, well, what's the difference between livable and affordable? Calgary is very livable because driving infrastructure is good. It's easy to get around. Transit is okay if you're in the core-ish, but if you're on the burbs, it's not great. So how does that work? I mean, transit in Toronto goes everywhere with multiple levels of transit, except if you're waiting for a new train station to open, which seems to take a really long time. Like, it depends on how you look at it. I know here in Ottawa, getting light rail trains has been an absolute disaster of a plan. One of the things that matters, of course, is that you buy trains that work on the tracks. That didn't happen. So it depends on how you look at it. So let's just put that there as well. Royal LePage estimates mortgage affordability over the course of time. So five, which includes one of our broadcast network stations, CKLW in Windsor, is at number 11. Based on mortgage, aggregate home prices for the affordability

0: I'm going to guess, like, there's probably a non-GTA city from Ontario.
1: Like
0: on
1: a
0: there.
1: Sudbury or something?
0: Like a Sudbury, a London.
1: London's pretty big, dude.
0: London, yeah, like 300,000, I think. Maybe 500,000.
1: Like, I would think, like Kingston is big, but maybe Brockville. You know, it's just next door.
0: Okay.
1: Like one of those. Yeah. Like a Belleville or those kinds of places, right?
0: Yeah.
1: Okay. No. No, no, not okay. on the list.
0: Not on
1: okay,
0: the list.
1: Number. Okay, here, I'm going to give you five cities.
0: Okay.
1: You tell me which one you think is the cheapest.
0: Okay.
1: Red Deer. St. John, New Brunswick. Thunder Bay, Ontario. Lethbridge, Alberta. Regina, Saskatchewan.
0: I would guess that Red Deer is the cheapest. I don't think St. John's could be the cheapest because the maritime prices on stuff are pretty high.
1: Okay, you ready?
0: Yeah.
1: The Regina, Saskatchewan.
0: Yeah.
1: Is number five. Red Deer is number four. Now, these are based on percentages more than the values, okay? Because the actual cheapest house prices is different. Thunder Bay is number three. We have a lot of listeners online in Thunder Bay. Hmm. St. John, New Brunswick is number two based on percentages of like income versus mortgages. Lethbridge is number one, the most affordable mortgage city in the country.
0: Leth Vegas, really? Okay.
1: Yeah, it's windy. It's a windy place.
0: Very windy.
1: Lots of old folks.
0: Saw Judas Priest there. Great show. Awesome show.
1: Really? Nice.
0: Lots of seniors in that crowd, though.
1: I bet there was. Now, when it comes to the house prices, St. John, New Brunswick is actually at the top there.
0: Okay, interesting. Yeah,
1: house I never prices. Guess that. Okay, so just to be clear, like the price of a house in St. John, New Brunswick, according to this, is $265,900.
0: Wow.
1: There are people in the big cities like Victoria down there. People are like, how many? What?
0: That's like the cheapest possible condo you could can't find even
1: get a,
0: in Calgary.
1: Well, you can't get a one-bedroom downtown Toronto for five.
0: Yeah.
1: Four or five. Yeah.
0: Wow.
1: Like a studio. Staggering numbers. So it does beg the question, if you could choose anywhere just for cost of living, like you would go live anywhere in Canada because you think the cost of living would be cheaper, where would you move to do exactly that? I'm not sure where I would go. I kind of like it here, but it's not cheap where I am, that's for sure. But there are some places that you could go to, right? If you could pick anywhere in Canada to move to, where would you go?
0: Honestly, St. John's. I've always wanted to have an experience in the Maritimes. I've never been. It seems like something that would be like really fulfilling. The culture, the people, the food. I, as an Albertan, I'll be honest, I prefer seafood to steak. So like, I'm already halfway there. So, yeah.
1: If it was cheaper, I would still go back to like the Nanaimo's or the Port Alberni's on the West Coast. But I think my actual choice would probably be PEI.
0: Mm. Yeah. Potatoes.
1: But how cool would that be? 71010, that's the text line. If you could go anywhere in Canada just to go because you think, doesn't have to be true, you think the cost of living would be better than where you are today, where would you go? Where you think you could be happy. 71010, you can use that microphone button on the iHeart app. It's there for you as well. 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If you could go anywhere in Canada, cost of living that you think would make you happy, where would you go? We're going to ask that question with smart speakers and a special guest coming up next.

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1: Still looking at delays westbound 401 Express at the 403. We have the left lane blocked there with a collision. Eastbound 401 Collector Ramp to Avenue. We have a stalled vehicle there. Right lane is blocked. East Express at the 404. Two left lanes are blocked there with a collision as well. 403 westbound at here Ontario. Collision there in the HOV lane and left lane. Northbound 404 at Major Mac. A collision there. HOV lane is blocked. On the city streets, Young and John, we do have a collision there. Tonight, clear and going down to 20. Tomorrow, possible thunderstorms and a high of 25. Right now, it's clear and 19 in Toronto. 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With Time Saver Traffic, I'm Robin Metcalf. 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
1: Smart speakers with a very guest smart speaker. Now, you Toronto people will know this, but across the country, I've done a bunch of segments and conversations with Karen Stintz, who is with us now. Lindsay Broadhead's on vacation for a little time, and Karen is hanging out. Karen, hello.
2: Hello, Shane. It's great to be back on your show.
1: Thank you very much.
2: I'm just visiting. I'm really pleased. Thank you.
1: Former Toronto City Councillor, TTC Chair, and a political commentator, loves to study the politics and pay attention to all the things, too. And Victoria and Kelowna and all the other cities, this is my friend Karen. Also, Jamie Ellerton. Everybody knows Jamie, the handsome guy, handsomest guy on the radio. Hello, Jamie.
3: I love that claim because no one can really like verify it. It just sounds great.
1: Yeah.
3: Everyone gets to picture what their version of handsome is and like apply that onto the blank mental image that is my face to listeners across the country.
1: Very good. I think this is very good. Founding partner at Canaptus, advisor to political business leaders. All the press things and smartness abounds with these two for being here, which it's probably a good time for me to ask you, Jamie, how are our Blue Jays tickets coming?
3: Oof. Our Blue Jays tickets are ready for us, Shane.
1: You have not bought
3: 2 hours before first pitch.
1: Oh, yes. Okay. So last year, we get together, smart speakers folks came and I came to Toronto and we went to the Blue Jays game. And Jamie has this willy nilly buy stuff sometime notion. Mm-hmm. And I'm far more square and organized. Lindsay, by the way, is very much like that. Karen, where do you land? Do you land in the we can buy tickets 5 minutes before the game? Or are you more like get them in advance so I can forget about it?
2: I'm more get them in advance so that I can forget about it. Although I will say, Jamie and I had lunch during the World Series a time with the Jays were playing, and he gave me the advice to go down half an hour before the game starts and I could probably get tickets that were selling last minute. And I was like, okay, I'm going to do that. And I never did that. And I regret it because there were tickets for sale for those final games, but they stopped selling them as soon as the game starts. So, and I didn't get down in time. So it was good advice that I didn't take because like you, Shane, I am a little square in that regard.
1: Yeah. It's good to be square here.
2: Yeah.
1: Jamie's laughing at us right now.
3: Oh, you actually like have committed to the plans. Like, it's not like will we or won't we have tickets. It really comes down to like how much are you willing to pay. And literally by buying in advance, especially with how hot of a ticket they are this year, you're essentially overpaying when you buy this far out. So that certainty that you're looking for is costing you money. Whereas if you are comfortable knowing a rough range and a rough section that you're going to be committed to, does it matter if you're in row 12 or 17 or in seats 3 and 4 and 5 or like 1, 2, and 3? No! And I mean to save a few $100.
1: It's true. And
3: in
1: my
3: this
1: previous
3: economy, we're talking about affordable places to live.
1: Yeah.
3: This is the Toronto affordability hack for listeners here now and for the thousands and thousands of Canadians who make the pilgrimage to the Rogers Centre to see the Jays game every year.
1: Mm-hmm.
3: Here's some tips for your travel plans.
1: Well, that's a good point. And my previous experience had been the 500 level. That was it. So, I mean, this was much better. You did say affordability. It's a great segue for us to talk about affordability. There's some new numbers that have come out. Now, affordability and cost of living and all this stuff is very different, right? Like, it depends on how you sort of square it up. The particular one that I had sent, and there's a couple here, was from Global News. They had done a Royal LePage mortgage one. And at the top of the list on the mortgage one is a little bit different than the top of the list on some of the other ones. But affordability in Canada, 15 most affordable cities, Windsor Essex is on there. They're in the top 15. That's a pretty decent list, right? But you got to go to like the East Coast and all those places to get to it. We just talked about it with Ryan. If you missed it, it's on the podcast, specifically the list. But if you could go anywhere in the country, because you would think it would be more affordable for you, would you still be happy there? Jamie Ellerton, are you going back to Sudbury?
3: No.
2: You want to think about that, Jamie?
3: No. So the actual kind of funny thing on this, my husband and I kind of went through this exercise during the pandemic when we effectively lived in minimum security prison because Toronto was the most locked down jurisdiction in North America for the longest time. And you kind of rob all that makes Toronto fantastic, the serendipity to be able to just go and do stuff in addition to the variety and like the community and the cliques and the scenes that exist for like literally every taste you can imagine. Exists in the city. When you rob that from your day-to-day life, Toronto no longer feels amazing. And so we looked at other places to live. And the more we looked, the more all roads led back to Toronto. So if you're on that realtor.ca, where do I want to go? Ultimately, it ends up back on the 401, down the DVP, and puts Dom and I in close proximity to Lake Ontario.
1: So nowhere is the answer, I guess, that. Karen Stintz, anywhere in Canada, you get your pick. Now, I'm going to tell you mine. I would probably go to like the Nanaimo, Port Alberni on Vancouver Island. I've never been on the other side of the country, though. I figure somewhere on PEI would be a great, affordable, quality of life place. Pilgrimage to the Blue Jays to visit with Jamie. Where would you go? Yeah.
2: I'm torn. I'll be totally honest with you. I'm torn between Edmonton and the East Coast because I love to ski. And Edmonton, actually, as I understand it, is, I've not been, but I understand it's a pretty interesting city. It's very foodie, very cultural.
1: Yeah, very small business driven, which is cool. Like lots of small business operators in Edmonton, which makes the variety of things. Calgary's all like template, boilerplate.
2: Corporate, yeah.
1: Yeah, and Edmonton's not the same. Edmonton and Victoria are very similar that way.
2: And so that appeals to me because I think it would be really interesting to live in a city with that kind of vibe. So part of me goes to Edmonton, but the other part of me likes I just have this romantic notion about the East Coast and, you know, PEI, Nova Scotia. And every time I go out to the East Coast, which is not often, but on occasion, I love the people and it's, I love, being close to the ocean. And so there's so much that I romanticize about the East Coast. So I am firmly split between those two.
1: Can I make a recommendation as a guy who lived in Alberta for so long?
2: Yes.
1: Go to Edmonton in January before you commit on any paperwork.
2: I hear it's pretty chilly.
1: It's pretty chilly for a very long time. Like,
2: and not that dry cold business. It's just cold.
1: Oh, it's like cutting cold. I mean, it is a beautiful place. There's no doubt about it. The River Valley is something else. So it's interesting. 7-10-10, where would you go anywhere in Canada if you think you would be happy? Respecting cost of living, Edmonton is in the top 15, by the way, of places to go when it comes to cost of houses and all those things. So dig into that, get into that. Smart speakers here, Karen Stintz, Jamie Ellerton. Speaking of talking about places to live, that's kind of what we're centered on today for topics inside this conversation. Stornoway in Canada, Elizabeth Mann, the Green Party, has basically said, hey, the opposition shouldn't have their own house, this is how much disarray the government gets into. I realize that there's a lot of people like the Green Party, and that's fine. I like a lot of the things they talk about. It's more the execution plan that gets me tangled up. But there's an interesting point to what Elizabeth May has started with her petition. Jamie Ellerton, should Stornoway, which is the official opposition's house leaders, Pierre Poilievre's PAD, should it be gone? Save money.
3: No, and I'm going to take a step back here for a second. Every single member of parliament sponsors petitions for their constituents, whether or not they agree with an issue. And it's a formal way to engage with parliament, to have your voice heard. If it reaches a certain number of signatures, the government is then obligated to respond. It allows people to like organize and get talking about stuff. The reason we're talking about this, of course, is the hypocrisy of it, because Pierre Poilievre came out last week or 2 weeks ago railing against the plans to renovate 24 Sussex, which is the official residence for the prime minister. And so naturally his political opponents are being like, okay, hypocrite, let's take your home and kick him somewhere on in the streets in Rockcliffe instead of having that government provided housing. But I do think it's actually important for our leaders to have homes. And the reality is that they're not normal people. They're not living normal lives. They have to entertain constantly as a part of their job. And Shane, imagine if your boss said 3 times a week for 3 hours at a time, you have to invite 50 people over and foot the bill.
1: Yeah. Okay, fair enough. That's actually a good point. We're going to come back with more smart speakers and hear what Karen Stintz says. And I have an opinion on this, too, because I get my hair cut at the same place that Pierre Poilievre does. And I've seen what his life looks like for some simple errands. So we'll get to that and more as we continue with smart speakers next. Shane Hewitt and The Night Shift.
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4: Westbound 401 Express at the 403 left lane still blocked there with a collision. Eastbound 401 Express at the 404 two left lanes are blocked there with a collision. Westbound 403 in here, Ontario, we have another crash there. HOV lane and left lane are blocked. Northbound on the 404 at Major McKenzie, problems there in the HOV lane. Southbound side of the DVP, heavy as you make your way down through Lawrence. No troubles on the Gardner. Westbound, though, heavy Young through Jameson, and then again Kipling through the 427. City streets, Young and John, problems there. Tonight, clear and going down to 20. Tomorrow, possible thunderstorms and a high of 25. Right now, it's clear and 19 in Toronto. Time Saver Traffic, I'm Robin Metcalf. 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
1: Smart speakers stored away the house of the official opposition. Jamie Ellerton says it should not go away. Karen Stintz is filling in for Lindsay Broadhead today. I will share my opinion on this residence. It needs some renos. It needs updates. But in this case, I've seen Pierre Poilievre get his hair cut. And I know that that's probably a strange thing because we go to the same haircut place in downtown Ottawa. And the amount of cars and people and security and things that fall around the leader of the opposition, life is not simple. And if he was living in his house in Greeley outside, I can't imagine. I know that when I lived in Tuscany in Calgary and Stephen Harper's house was down the street, whenever that he came home, it was a lot of cars and a lot of security and a lot of things. These people matter. Now, Karen Stintz, Elizabeth May has said, well, sell Stornoway. Let's save money. Your thoughts, should the official opposition have a home?
2: So I don't want to be indecisive on this matter. It's not a hill I wish to die on, whether there should be an official opposition home. If the petition is true, then we're actually one of the few countries that actually has a home, a government residence for the official opposition. That being said, I do agree very strongly with Jamie's position and your position is that, you know, leadership in this country should be encouraged. And I think what's happened to the prime ministerial residence is really atrocious. And I think that Canadians don't value their monuments. They don't value their history. They don't value the people that serve this country very well. And that I just wouldn't want to see that happen again to another government building that houses one of our leaders. And so I think the premise of it saving money is nonsense because we're not going to save money on this initiative. Whether or not we need a house for the official opposition, I think, is a separate debate. But I really strongly believe that, you know, we shouldn't have let 24 Sussex run down to the state of disrepair that it's in. And I don't think we should actually turn it into a charity exercise. I think we should just invest in it and cherish it and appreciate it and mm-hmm. also give our leadership and then the leaders of this country a little bit of what they deserve in terms of recognition.
1: Yeah, 100%. And I say this joke again, it's my favorite joke currently, just no ballroom. Just
2: no ballroom.
1: Clear.
2: Absolutely no ballroom.
1: Because that's still funny to me. I love that. But really, I mean, if you looked at the reno budget at Stornoway versus the cost of fixing up 24 Sussex, it is a drop in the bucket of the cost of all things. And our leaders, all of them, need to be able to do this. And frankly, when you read that stat that Karen said about the amount of leaders where official opposition has a house around the world at, you know, similar countries, G7 countries, stuff like that. The problem is not that we have one. The problem is why doesn't everybody, as far as I'm concerned, right? I think it kind of goes the other way. Cost of living is on everybody's mind these days, and it is important that we respect that. We've seen a bunch of stories, of course, pushback over the Vancouver downtown high-rise deal about who's involved, transparency, transparency, transparency. And then there's this new article about CMHC, Canadian Mortgage Housing Corporation. They insure the houses. They take care and make sure that the banks are protected and the mortgage industry with everybody's new houses and all the builds. Almost $32 million in staff bonuses paid out, which people would say, okay, they're bonuses. But that's the insurance costs on the backs of homeowners functioning that way. Karen, does that stat surprise you?
2: It does surprise me. And on this one, I have a very strong opinion in that if you're in the public sector realm, you should not be compensated through a bonus structure. You just shouldn't. Like, you should do your job, and if you don't do your job, you shouldn't have your job. There shouldn't be incentives for you to do your job in the public sector. It's not like a private sector environment where you can, you know, look to the bottom line of the share prices or, you know, that you've expanded or, you know, grown your, consumer base or done something that warrants a revenue increase that would justify a bonus. So the entire premise of anybody in the public sector or any not-for-profit agency getting funded by the government subject to a bonus structure to me is absolutely ludicrous. And so, no, I have a very, very, very strong opinion that this is completely inappropriate.
1: Karen has a good point, Jamie, that, you know, from my understanding, generally government jobs pay more, pensions are better, benefits are better. Like, there are a lot of incentives to work for the government. It's kind of a one-shot deal. If you screw it up, you're probably not going to get rehired. So why, if it's already so much better, would there be bonuses attached, especially when $32 million of new Canadian home buyers could have been saved in insurance costs?
3: Mm-hmm. Yeah, and I think the more egregious thing here is the kind of everyone seems to get their bonus. It's like they go into the boardroom and Oprah's there. You get a bonus. You get a bonus. You all get a bonus. And clearly, it's just not meeting the mark. Even if you try and kind of look at it and give them a bit of the benefit of the doubt, quite often a bonus structure is like you have your performance metrics that's tied to your job as a portion of your bonus. And then the rest of your bonus is made up of how the entire organization performs. And if you look at what CMHC is doing these days, like I guess the lights are staying on for the mortgage insurance industry in a very nuts and bolts kind of way. But if you look at the broader aspect of what CMHC is being asked to do, especially as it leads to financing, purpose-built rentals, and other aspects of the housing market right now that is essentially stuck in the mud, it's hard to say here's an agency that we should be holed up and say, let's take these guys, give them a bonus, and maybe learn how they're doing it so we can apply that to the rest of the public service. This one doesn't pass the smell test. The fact that a couple years ago, then failed housing minister Sean Fraser said he was going to look into it, it didn't happen, and it's now happening again, I think is ripe for broad discussion, and I think leadership should be held to account. You shouldn't automatically get a bonus. It's like our five-star conversation. Not everyone's five-star. Average is literally average. And so if you're just doing your job, met the requirement, you're thanked for your service at the Christmas party, there can be other ways to acknowledge people without doling out $32 million in bonuses.
1: Okay, so that's very, very well said. And it is interesting to me in a lot of different ways because cost of living, again, I come back to it. Now, we started the conversation about affordable cities. Then there's another list of livable cities. Vancouver comes on livable city, which, you know, is access to things, getting around, all those bits and pieces. You said like Sean Fraser was going to look into these things, but then nothing really ever comes of it. Those were public statements. But the reality of all of it keeps coming back to one thing, and I have to speculate. Mm-hmm. It's possible that everybody says they're going to look into it, and they realize that our function of our economy, which is based on real estate, is so broken in some fashion that they just can't fix it. And then you get deals like downtown Vancouver and, you know, affordable housing in these giant towers, which saves the businesses again. Karen, Jamie said the smell test. I got to tell you, the entire system reeks.
2: The entire system does reek, and it's got some perverse incentives at all levels, from how we expect developers to build to how developers, you know, what they pay, how they pay, who funds, who's like, because we have, to be candid, we have stopped treating development as home building. We now treat it as investment opportunities. And we're not building and selling homes. We're building and selling investment products, because every single condo that gets built doesn't get built until 70% of it is pre-sold. And they're pre-sold to investors, by and large. And that investor money, some of it is real, some of it is not, and it comes from shady places. And again, we can't catch it because it doesn't go through typical mortgage structuring because it's paid in cash. And so there's all kinds of things that are really, really bad about how we build housing in this country. And I think to your point, it because so many different levels, it impacts the municipal government, the provincial government, various provincial governments, and the federal government. It's at so many levels, it's hard to untangle and how we begin to bring some reason and rationality to how we build homes. Because we've stopped building homes. You cannot tell me that a 400 square foot condo unit with, you know, two windows and that's barely livable is a home. It's not. It's an investment. And because they were sold as investments and the market has collapsed, these investments are all now not viable, which is why nobody's building anything. And for the government to come in and save, you know, a couple developers, you know, I think is really, really a bad, bad thing to do. That's not articulate, but I think it's a terrible business thing to do. It's a terrible governance thing to do. It's a terrible precedent to set. And I think now the time is now to really rethink how we build and construct homes for Canadians instead of investment vehicles.
1: Well, 1,300 square foot townhouses, 40 minutes outside of downtown that are $700,000 is also atrocious. I mean, this is ridiculous. Thank you for being here. We're going to have to leave it there. Jamie Ellerton, Canaptus.com. Karen Stintz here as well, filling in for Lindsay Broadhead. It's great to have you back. Thanks, guys.
2: Thanks, Jamie. Nice to see you.
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4: Eastbound 401 still seeing delays anywhere from about the 427 as you head right through towards the 404. Earlier troubles there have been cleared away. Still a slow go on that eastbound side of the 401. Northbound 410 at Daria, collision there in the right lane. North 404 at Major Mac, we still have problems there in the HOV lane. Earlier troubles westbound on the 403 at here Ontario have cleared away. All lanes are now reopened. Weston and St. Phillips, we have a collision there as well as Young and John. Tonight, clear and going down to 20. Tomorrow, possible thunderstorms in a high of 25. Right now, it's clear and 19 in Toronto. Advisors, when things get tough, partnerships matter. 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With Time Saver Traffic, I'm Robin Metcalf. 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
1: 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But for some of us, we don't ask why. 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My kids are able to take care of the house things, so I can spend a little extra time, whatever. 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Whatever it might be, the parents and the adults in the room here might not be actually sharing why. We don't often ask, why do you want a summer job? And these part-time, like survival job was used as a quote in some of the conversation around this. And sometimes there are survival jobs. I've had them. And, but sometimes there's so much more than that. And I think every time I've ever had a survival job or a bridge kind of job, I've always come out of it with exactly what I needed to get. And I think that we need to think about them a little bit differently. So that's where we're going to kick into a conversation. Candy Ho is here. The one and the only Candy Ho. Thanks for being here. I really do appreciate you. Now, if you want to get connected with Candy, it's quite simple. Member of CEREC board, now executive now. What's the change?
16: We have a change in our executive. We have a new board chair, vice chair, and past chair. And I have the privilege of hanging around the board and talking with you, Shane.
1: That's fun. All right. So CEREC is CEREC.ca. So tell me about how we often sort of have this, maybe it's a stereotype, but a misnomer about summer jobs.
16: Mm-hmm. I think when we put the word summer in front of jobs, people tend to think, oh, it's a couple of months. Right. And the fact that the fact is, when you are in the summer job, applying, working your summer job, you gain so much more. Yes, like you said, you may be saving money for plans, for hockey gear, for life, but you're also gaining valuable skills, networks of people that you haven't been exposed to. So when I work with students and their family, I want them to think about, go beyond the idea of a summer job. What are they hoping to gain in addition to earning a salary?
1: Okay. Should we look at these bridge jobs, bridge gap jobs, summer jobs, all these things as an opportunity to learn? Because we're going to talk about careers and how getting the career wrong is also a fear. But should we look at these as, this is the free education, isn't it?
16: Mm-hmm. Everything is an opportunity to learn. That's my bias. And I think, you know, summer job gives you a opportunity to practice some of the skills and attributes that goes beyond school. So things like having a customer yell at you and staying calm and being composed. What did you learn from that? Conflict resolution, problem solving, and remaining calm under pressure. What are those skills and experiences going to help you in the future when you're applying for college and university, applying for the next job that's along the way? There is a lot to be said about summer jobs.
1: It's been a little more than a decade since I was in a boardroom consistently. I often think about, maybe it's time to get in a boardroom again. And retail jobs too. If you've never done the retail front end job, as you just described, like, you need to get yelled at a little bit for something that's not your fault, right? I mean, these are good lessons. Usually come from a place of reevaluating your career or what comes next when it comes to career. So summer jobs can be a bridge gap to career changes, losing your job, industry changes. We've seen an awful lot of that in the news cycle of conversation about AI and whatever. Let's talk about career changes, because you guys have some tools there.
16: And so what we have, actually, we're really excited to share. It's a free tool. So CEREC has something called the Career Mythbuster. And it's also, we've launched it in the fall. And since last November, we've had students, families, anybody that's interested in busting career myths, take the test. So it's things like, if I make the wrong move in my professional journey, I'm going to you know, lose my future for life. We know that that's not true. And so there's a lot of myths out there that we want to make sure people understand that they are a myth, that there's evidence behind challenging those myths, and for people to think more productively about their careers and how, going back to the idea of summer job, any action and move that you can make a difference in your careers.
1: Okay, what are common ones that you've seen people where they get tangled up in all the wrong stuff?
16: Oh my goodness. So for high school students, for instance, if I only have one chance to pick what I study in university or college or not at all, or go into apprenticeship, for example, and if I pick wrong, then I'm screwed for life. So things like that. And then people thinking to themselves that there's only one choice, and the path that we have in career development is linear. So one leads, point A leads to point B, leads to point C, but there's so much more. We forget that life also happens around us, and we need to explore with a lot of curiosity.
1: Okay, this is great. This is good to know. All right, so knowing people and relationships then, if we're going to do summer jobs, and if we're going to sort of bust the myths of careers, I'm assuming career adjacent, like if you think you want to be a golf pro, working at a golf course is probably a good start, stuff like that.
16: It wouldn't hurt to be in a position where you're observing people doing their swings and networking with owners and members and getting tips and advice from them. And I think it's just, you know, what an opportunity to observe whether or not you want to go pro.
1: Okay. Is there a career that you wish you had done? Or that you're still curious about? Because we did a whole conversation about you always want what you can't have. And and like, or the one that got away kind of notion. Was there a career that got away on you?
16: You know what? I'm really lucky. I think I'm living the life that I want to live these days. And I think in a previous segment, I did confess to you, I want to be a jigsaw puzzle assembler.
1: Assembler.
16: Used to be a volunteer, you know, all those unfinished jigsaw puzzles that are in basements and in closets. I just want to do them all.
1: Oh, that's funny. That's all very OCD of you, just saying. There it is. Mine was pilot. I think that was my missed connection when it came to other careers. Not ungrateful for the career I've had at all, by any means. But you said volunteer there. Let's throw in last piece here. Summer job, volunteer job. We often think volunteering is sort of just giving away, but it's not. It's the free education. It can be a job. It can be a responsibility. It just means there's no income generally attached to it. And for those who are okay with no income attached to it, massive level of learning there too.
16: Mm-hmm. Absolutely. I think if you are able to take in a job and volunteer at it, so you're being okay with the income, then think about the possibilities and the gaps that are available in the community. So to give you an example, I was at a thrift store the other day, and I learned that the person that was serving at the front counter, she's a volunteer. She just loves the arts and craft. And so she's working with crafter and selling their work. And she loves doing it, getting out there, interacting with people, and also developing some really important interpersonal skills there.
1: A lot of people are not in the training. Training comes in all forms, and CEREC is a great resource to do it. You can take the Career Mythbuster test. I've done that too, by the way. There are some things on there. It kind of tells you like what is a myth, what is not a myth. And it's interesting. There's a couple that might surprise you. So I think it's worth it. Just search CEREC, CEREC, Mythbuster. Dr. Candy Ho, as always, thanks for popping in and saying hello. It's great to see you.
16: Thank you so much.
1: Good luck with finding all those puzzles.
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22: Good evening, I'm Zoraida Allman. Possible showers tonight. The Humidex climbs into the upper 30s tomorrow. Your complete forecast after the news. A procession held today as the body of a Durham police recruit killed in a crash near London arrives at the coroner's office. And eight people are displaced from their homes after fire breaks out in a restaurant on Eglinton near Bathurst. Details on these and other stories coming up, but first, let's check your drive. News Talk 1010, Time Saver Traffic.
23: 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Still vehicle in the right lane. Earlier troubles in the Express at the DDP. We had two left lanes blocked there with a